0: people. So that's all that went about. And that's all we out here.
1: You had smoked the Habano out of that pack.
2: I did.
1: You had smoked. What did you think of that? Because I didn't smoke that one.
2: I smoked your Habano. I

0: Okay. Now, what made you come up with this size?
1: It's actually my cigar store here in Barbados at the lounge of two places here, and sort of I actually like the gauge itself for personally, but here in the islands, they tend to want bigger gauge cigars for some reason. I don't know what it is, but I try to cater to the market here, so they want a bigger gauge cigar, so that's why I came about this gauge. And I also like it on a personal level as well. And honestly, it's been doing very, it has a very good reception. It's been doing very well. So I'm very happy with this choice, actually, and this gauge.
2: Okay, so you have nine cigars out.
0: Definitely fits this gauge.
2: Are you going to Vegas next year for the PCA?
1: I would try to, because like I said, I would try to next year, because the first year doing this, it was very hard getting into the cigar game. So this is my second year. I started going and branching out, traveling a lot more. I did Nona Cigar Fest was actually one of the sponsors in New Orleans. So I'm starting to branch out a little more now that I have a good clientele, a good market. So now I'm branching out a little bit. So yeah, so I might be there next year.
2: You should join TPA, which is what me and Joey are in,
0: and OG's a part of it.
2: And
0: OG's
2: well. A part of it as well. It's a Tobacco and Pipe Association, Tobacco Product Association. What it is Ismael Olivan owns ROCF, and when they went to New Orleans, you weren't able to smoke there. So
0: originally, that was the plan.
2: That was the original plan. So what he did. Him and the other three partners rented a warehouse, and the only way you can get in there is if you know me or Joey or anybody that's in the TPA. If you don't know them, you're not going to be able to get in. So, you know, so guys, on that note, we're going to take a 5-minute break, and we'll be right back with our guest, Mr. Wayne Ellis.

0: What is up? What is up? Happy Sunday. Happy fun day. I am the big dog, just the vanilla gorilla and the OG.
1: Also, sporting the shirts from FourJohnsApparel.com. Go get yours. Go get your turnbuckles and stogies merchandise all over there. We're all over there. We got hats. We got shirts. We got. We might even have
0: a couple of flags.
1: Some flags coming soon. Maybe. We'll see. OG, how you feeling?
2: Good. How are you guys doing?
1: Just wonderful. I know you had a bad migraine last night, so I'm just making sure you're doing all right.
2: Oh, yeah. Much better today. Thank you for asking.
0: Okay. So, geez, where am I going to start? I don't even know where to start.
1: I mean, he's answering every question you've got, so it's kind of hard for you.
0: Kind of hard for me.
1: And we do love the fact that, you know, you are able to answer the questions and you have a wealth of knowledge behind you working with the factories and, you know, the brand and stuff like that. And for people who don't know, you said you came back to New York and filed the necessary paperwork. Kind of take us through that process. What was that like? Because I've heard it's a big, like, red tape kind of deal, and it takes a long time.
3: After I made the cigar DMDR, came back, and I did my regular business license. I did my EIN, which is my taxes, and then I filed for my tobacco license. And actually, it wasn't a very long process. It was actually pretty smooth, surprisingly, and that was pretty much it.
1: And now, kind of, if you want to, how much did all of that wind up costing you to, you know, get all of your licenses, your wholesale and distributor license? Do you have your retail license as well?
3: License. I don't have a distributor license. I just have a retail tobacco license.
1: Okay. Now, how much did that? Yeah, I always like knowing when people say they're in, you know, they're from, whether it's California, Florida, New York, kind of the different price ranging between, you know, the states.
3: On cigars.
1: Yeah, we have a 75% tax, and that's the worst.
0: So, what does each one of your cigars cost?
3: So my cigars start at 14 and go up to the most expensive is 18. I don't go no higher than that.
0: And that's the Churchill, correct?
3: That's the Churchill, yes.
0: And where can they pick them up? Can they order directly from you? Or they got to go to a store?
3: You can order on CaribbeanCigars.com, or you can always DM me on CaribbeanCigars on Instagram.
0: Okay.
3: If you are in Brooklyn, you can order from Havana Dreams. No, sorry, Queens is Havana Dreams Cigar Lounge. If you are in Brooklyn, New York, Vape and Cloud on Washington Avenue, which is 619 Washington.
1: Okay.
3: If you're in Barbados, you can get it from Platinum Coast Cigar Lounge in Lime Grove, St. James.
0: Okay.
3: Christchurch here in Barbados. Memories of Barbados Gift Shop. That's one of my new locations. And there's a bar called Flaming Pelican Bar and Grill in Barbados as well.
0: Okay, so let me ask you this question. Somebody places an order with you, is there a minimum on how many boxes they have to order, or can they just
1: as
0: order
1: far
0: one
1: as
0: box?
1: Like a retail location,
0: can they order just one box from you and see if it sells, or do they got to order all nine?
3: No, they could do one or two. I don't push for that. I welcome the idea of they doing a sample of one or two boxes and working to see how it goes. I'm fine with that.
0: And do you, let's say they run out, can they order a bundle from you and put it back into the box, or they got to order a whole new box? Can't hear you. Can't hear you. Can't hear you.
1: We can't hear you. You cut out.
0: You cut out. We can't hear.
3: Giving me a hard time here. Wi-Fi is giving me a hard time. Can you hear me now?
0: Yeah. Now say it again. I'm sorry. What happened?
1: Can you hear us?
3: Can you hear me?
0: Yes.
1: Yes.
0: So now you were saying that can they order a box or do they have to, can they just replace it with a bundle?
3: Can you guys hear me at all?
0: Yes, I can hear you.
1: Yes.
0: Yes.
3: I don't know what happened here. Okay, let's see. Can you hear me?
0: Yes.
1: Can you hear us?
0: We can hear you.
1: He can't hear us.
0: He can't hear us.
3: All right, sorry, let me guys. Exit and rejoin again.
0: Exit and come back in. So, OG, let's
2: yes,
0: get
2: sir.
0: Back to wrestling. What are
2: what
0: you watching?
2: Got?
0: What are you watching?
2: It's over now. SummerSlam.
0: So, what did you think?
1: There we go.
0: What did you think of the first match?
1: I'm just bringing this down so I can see when he jumps back in.
2: I got to remember what the first match was. That was the ladies started off the show, right?
1: Yes. The opening match was EO and Liv.
2: Oh, I thought that was a fantastic match.
0: I did too.
1: I'm going to be honest. I have to say.
0: I thought EO was going to win.
1: No, I like that match. My favorite match, besides obviously Punk and Lesnar. Hold on. He's back. Hold on. Can you hear us now?
2: There we go. I can hear him.
0: I can hear you.
1: I can hear you now.
0: Again, let's ask the question. Can they reorder a bundle and put it in the box, or do you want them to order a whole new box?
3: I have no problem with that.
1: So they can refill the boxes, because a lot of companies now are going to, like, you can buy the boxes to start with, and then you can order bundles from there, so the pricing is a little cheaper on the retailer's end, so that they don't, if they don't want to charge as much, they don't have to, because you remember, like a lot of people don't understand is you're making up for the price of the box and everything else when you charge per cigar, and especially in New York, you know, obviously it's a 75% tax, so every little bit that the retailer can save to kind of not pass off to the consumer is a big win in your book, in our book, in the retailer's book, because that business keeps coming back.
0: Well, let's ask Dennis about that. OG, tell us about that part when you had when you were working in a shop and that happened.
2: Yeah, it was pretty much their goal was to be able to just reorder bundles. They're bigger companies that make you order brand new boxes, you know, the major brands like Davidoff. You couldn't order bundles. You had to keep reordering boxes. So that was a little more expensive. But whenever we could, we just try to order bundles and replenish the boxes we already have in stock, you know?
0: Yeah.
3: What I normally do is I just, like I said, I do wholesale anyway to a retail location. So I don't actually charge a full price on my cigars. If, like, let's say you are a retailer, so you're selling my brand, I do a wholesale price for that person.
1: Okay.
3: That's doing the retailing. So doing a bundle to refill is not a problem.
0: Okay, so now let me ask you this question. So let's say sure. Lee, Joe, and OG wanted to order from you. Do we get a wholesale price or do we get a retail price? I'm just curious. We ask everybody this.
3: Well, I mean, it depends on if you are retailing. Let's say you're retailing to a location or doing something like that. I can do that. But if you're doing like a special event or something like that. Yeah, I could do that for you as well.
1: Okay.
0: Okay.
1: I had something in my head.
0: Oh, gee, we need some questions here.
1: I lost my question. I had it, and then okay. Now I remember. Took me a second. So I know you said you're working with a factory in the DR, and now you're working with a factory in Nicaragua as well, correct?
4: No, I'm just working with DR in Brooklyn right now.
1: Okay, just working with DR in Brooklyn. Now, is it a big factory in the DR, a smaller factory?
3: Big factory. Oh, this one, the second one that makes Perfecto is a smaller factory that I just started working with, because I actually met the owner personally in Brooklyn, and I actually agreed to work with him. But so the bigger factory, that's the one that makes the Habano, the Beach Life, the Nicaragua. Yeah.
0: Okay.
1: Now, have you been to the factories in the DR at all?
3: I actually picked the blends out, sit down and talk with them. I actually learned to roll as well, but I don't really have the time and space.
1: Right.
3: But I actually go there. I'm actually going back in a couple of weeks.
1: Now, let me. I love asking everybody this when they say they've gone to the factory, they've picked their blends. What was that process like, and kind of how many did you smoke throughout the days you were there? Did you smoke full size? Did you smoke little parejos? How did you kind of do that?
3: Well, when I first started, I actually had to smoke like 7 different cigars. I didn't actually smoke them all the way through.
1: Right.
3: To get an idea of what I was looking for, to get the idea of the blend that I wanted and the particular taste. So the process really is you go there first. You do a walk around the factory, you can smell all the different aromas, the different type of tobacco leaves, to get an idea. And like I said, I was kind of new in the field, so he was teaching me how to do that. But that's basically the process. You go on the different leaves, different aromas, right? And then you go in the office, and then he lays out all these cigars, about 10 different cigars, and you just sit there and you smoke. So do you like this one? Do you like this one? Do you like that one? So you don't actually smoke all the way through, but you try to get an idea of, you know, what you're looking for, the blend you're looking for, the taste you're looking for. That's basically the process when you go to the factory.
1: Now, what was your favorite part of that process? From, like you said, from walking around, smelling the aromas, looking at the field, looking at the plants, learning, and then to kind of smoking and blending your cigars. What was your favorite part of that experience?
3: I think the process, because remember, I was just a smoker before I got into the game. So I actually enjoyed the entire process, because it actually teach me about what cigars really are and what it takes to make a cigar.
1: Right.
3: Because when you're just smoking, you don't really care about that. But when you're actually in the business, you actually appreciate the whole process. From the making of the choosing of the blends. Yes. That's the word I'm looking for. More appreciation for the business.
0: That's like when me, Joey, and OG went to Barn Smoker. OG's never been a barn smoker.
1: In OG, Connecticut, for Drew Estate.
0: OG had a blast with us. He had a blast at barn smoker.
1: And it's very, you know, and it's funny, like you said, you know, they take you to the field, and you see the field, you know, where the tobacco is grown. They show you a mason jar that has, like, maybe that much of seeds, and how it plants, like, you know, 10,000 tobacco plants. They take you to the curing barn. They show you the leaves on the curing barn. You know, stuff like, obviously, you don't see the rolling process because that's done in their factory. But, like, you see, like you said, all of the process leading up to that, you get to, they had a station that you can put your own wrapper on the cigar. You know, like, it was.
0: Joey put his wrapper on.
1: Did it perfectly.
0: And it fell apart because he forgot the glue.
1: And then I forgot to put the glue on, and then I had to unwrap it and put it back together, and it didn't come back the same.
0: Yeah.
1: But, you know, it's like you said, it gives you more of an appreciation for what they do and what you're smoking, because you've seen the seeds, the fields, and everything else. So what can people look forward to seeing from you in the coming year? Do you have any more releases coming out? What is next for you and your brand?
4: So I'm trying to do, I'm going to make the perpetual in Maduro. I'm not changing the general.
3: Oh, but I'm going to put the, I'm going to try to do it with a San Andreas Maduro's wrap. Yeah.
1: So that's the little perfecto that
0: so,
1: I smoke.
0: So, gee, what do you suggest he does with a cigar?
3: Yes.
0: Being that he smokes 7 cigars a day.
1: 7 is a warm-up for him.
0: What do you suggest he does, OG?
2: Hey, man, I can't answer that. I don't know. He's got a lot of blends out there. He's got a lot of cigars out there. I don't know what else he can make.
0: I kind of agree with
1: OG. I see. So the Beach Life you're going to make into the Beach Life Perfecto. You're going to make into a Maduro. Yep.
4: Yeah.
3: That one, yes.
1: Okay. I mean, if it's anything, you know, if it's anything like this cigar, I can definitely see that being a big hit, because it's that small size that people are looking for. It's going to pack that punch for the fuller body smokers, and it's going to give you all of that richness of that San Andreas wrapper. Now, what is, besides your own brand, and we like to ask this question, besides your own brand, what is your go-to brand, or what other cigars do you like to smoke?
4: So my go-to cigar is my father Judge Grand Robusto.
0: My father.
1: That's the what? 5.5 by 60, I think it is, or something like that.
4: It's actually 5 by 60,
3: but it's built more square, so you can't really tell.
1: Right.
3: It's kind of a square way. I guess what you call box press cigar.
1: Yeah,
3: but it's an amazing cigar. I love that cigar. That's one of my go-tos. Another brand I like is Inch.
0: So,
3: yeah.
0: I'm going to ask you this question. Have you ever smoked a Jonathan Drew cigar?
1: Drew Estate.
3: Yes, I have. When I first started smoking, I was smoking flavored. I like the Javas. I like the Bettys. Like I said, it's been a minute, so I can't remember all of them. But like those are white. That's what I feel like for Drew Estate. I like some of their regular blends as well. But then I like Drew Estate.
0: That's fine.
3: Mm-hmm.
1: No, and you know, we always like asking those questions, because a lot of people, and this is something we've learned talking to other brand and business owners of cigar companies, and OG can tell you this. People think a lot of brand owners only smoke their stuff, but every brand owner we've spoke to will tell you, in order to be good at what you're doing in the cigar industry, you have to smoke everything that's out there.
0: And Jonathan Drew smoke whatever he can.
1: And that's kind of what we've learned is, you know, while you may have your own brand, you still have to go out there and see what's new on the market, see what's been out. And to be able to either not make something that's out already or kind of replicate it, but put your own twist on it. And I think that's what a lot of people don't understand as well.
0: So it's like the box press cigars. Like, nobody realizes why they made a box press cigar. A box press cigar was made because when you puff on a cigar, you get the air in between your lips.
1: The two sides of your mouth.
0: And it extends.
1: It cools the smoke off.
0: It extends the taste, and it cools off the smoke. where when you smoke a round cigar, it doesn't do that because all you're doing is puffing and letting go. You know, nobody realizes that. And I found that out through our buddy, Rick Rodriguez, who has his own cigars out West Tampa. So
1: now, have you considered making a box press cigar? Is that something you're eventually going to do down the line?
3: But I try to be very, the reason why I like handmade, I try to be unique and appreciate the culture of the cigars of being handmade. That was my real purpose and theme behind my brand.
1: Okay. No, and you know, that's what we like as well. You know, we like people who take pride in their product, who take pride in, you know, working with people who want you to have the best product you can possibly have. I mean, we've had people on here that, you know, put their cigars out and they didn't really take their time with it. And you could tell it showed in the product, where you can see through what you've learned and what you know and the way you're telling us all about your stuff that you not only take pride in your product, but you want to make sure that the best possible product gets in the hands of the consumers.
0: Correct.
3: It takes a lot because you have to really get better at this. You have to actually sit with your customers, smoke with them, have conversation with them, listen to the criticism of the customer. All right, so I have customers in Abu Dhabi, loves my Nicaragua. I sat down with another guy, and he said to me, "I love it, but I want it stronger." So these things you have to listen to, and you have to take in, and that makes you better. So now you can improve your product. So it's very important.
1: Right.
3: So, you know, to listen to your customers, have a conversation with them. And that makes you, again, like you say, you smoke other cigar brands and you get ideas. Like, you know, like the reason for my 5x60, this actually, the gauge actually came about smoking an Inch brand. I don't know if you heard of Inch brand, but like they have a 5x60, which I'm in love with. And that's what inspired me to make this 5x60 as well. So, you know, smoking other brands gives you ideas. It makes you better at what you're doing, right? So, and you always have to maintain quality and freshness. That's very important because your brand is always at stake.
1: Right. Now I'm gonna turn it over to the OG so that he can ask his favorite question that he loves to ask and find out from everybody that we interview, and I think it's a great question. So I'm gonna turn it over to him to go ahead and ask away about that question, and you know, let him do his thing.
2: All right. So you can get 1 hour of uninterrupted time, no phone calls, no business, no interruptions whatsoever. Who would you spend that time with, that 1 hour, to smoke a cigar with?
0: It could be past.
3: Okay, with a friend of mine. Well, the friend I have now, it's a guy that I grew up with here in Barbados. We actually went to school together. His name is Reynolds. We are friends for 30 years. He is one of the few people in my life that I can be what you call be myself, where like the jokes, the memories, stuff like that. That's one of the few people that I can say that I can spend an uninterrupted hour and just have fun. Like, it's like being back as a kid growing up. So that's one of my few people that I would spend an interrupted hour with, because it's like it's like growing up again with him. It's just fun.
2: That's yeah. Cool.
0: So, being that you're down there in Barbados now, have you ran into the Reynolds guy, and have you guys smoked or what?
3: He's actually back in New York. He's not here right now. I did talk to him on the phone.
1: Has he tried your brand yet? Has he sat down and smoked with you?
3: Yes, he has.
1: And what does he think about you guys being friends for so long, starting your own brand, and kind of what you've done?
3: He loves it. He appreciates it. He compliments me all the time. He's very happy for me that I went that route. So we talk all the time. He's very happy with that.
0: And you said you were retired from where again?
3: NYPD, New York.
0: Okay. Well, thank you for your service. Yeah. Sorry you got out so soon. But I'm right behind you. I got out last year, so I'm good.
3: Awesome. Thank you. Thank you. Thank you for your service as well.
0: You know, I guess I'm covered with him.
1: Yeah, you are, for being so new in the business, I will say your knowledge is very, you have a lot of knowledge behind you, which to me is a very big thing, because you don't hear a whole lot about brands like yours, where you're only a couple years old, that have such vast knowledge of cigars behind them.
0: Correct.
1: Now, I think we touched on it a little bit. I know you said this is a 5x60 San Andreas wrapper. What is the blend inside? You might have touched on it, and I might have missed it.
3: Oh, so it's the wrapper is San Andreas Maduro. The filler is Dominican and Cuban seed. And the binder is Indonesia Sumatra.
1: And now this is made in your factory in DR?
3: Yes, it is.
1: Okay. Now, I know you said it's a bigger factory. Are you allowed to share the name, or would you prefer not to? It's totally up to you.
3: I can share it. The company's called Essentia.
1: Okay. They make a lot of different, that company probably makes a whole lot of different brands.
3: Yes, so it does.
1: I wouldn't be surprised if there's brands out there that we've smoked that, you know, we don't even know that that's where it's made.
3: Right.
1: Any questions for us, being that you've kind of covered a whole lot about your brand and kind of what you do, and you got any questions for us, anything we can also do to help you as well? Just reach out to us and let us know. You know, we'll help you out any way we can, whether it's, you know, you want to have us try whatever new stuff you have coming out, you want to come on and film a little interview while we're smoking it, and kind of do like a live or recorded, like raw kind of taste test, you know, tasting panel. That's always open to you as well. Now, do you guys have, I know you have the cigars and stuff, do you have shirts and hats or anything like that people can order? Or is that?
3: Shirts, hats, lighters, sweatshirts, hats, mugs, you name it, I have it.
1: Okay. No, you know, and that's a big thing, because we had sat down with another company, Revere. We had actually just interviewed him as well. He had reached out to us because he had seen our content pop up in his Instagram feed.
3: Right.
1: And he's the same way. He said, you know, I reached out to you guys. He's like, and I sent you lighters, whiskey glasses, pins. He said, because I'm a swag corp, as he calls it, when it comes to cigar companies. He said he likes to collect swag, or, you know, what he can get his hands on. So that's why I like to ask that question, because there are people that do like to collect cigar stuff, whether it's lighters, hats, cutters, shirts, mugs. You know, that's why I ask, because it's always an interesting concept to hear what different companies have. And OG can tell you, we've seen all kinds of swag from cigar companies on this show.
2: Oh yeah.
1: I mean, it gets very interesting when you get people who are very creative. They get very creative with what they put their stuff on. So it always interests me to see what companies offer, because I've seen beach balls, I've seen frisbees, I've seen footballs, lighters, cutters, I've seen napkins. I mean, you name it.
3: Well, for me, I have. I actually made those for my personal. I made blankets for to be on an airplane with. I have these towels. I've made these slippers. But those are for me. But like, if someone wants them, I can have it. That's not a problem. I just try to be creative because, like I said, when you are a small guy in this big tobacco market, it's like you have to market yourself. So you always have to be creative, put interesting things out there. When I first started this cigar game, until I really start using, like, I mean, people that know me personally that I smoke with in the lounge knew I had cigars, but didn't know that I actually go to the factory and do the legwork. They thought I was just one of those guys who was just buying cigars and put a label on it, until I actually post my videos of me being in the factory.
1: Right.
3: You know, so that taught me a lot with the Instagram, that you have to, that constant content makes people look at you different.
1: Correct.
3: You know, so Instagram has been really great for me and my business, because it gives me a lot of exposure, you know, just seeing what I do and what I have. Like I said, I have a little bit of everything. And like I said, in the business, your brain is constantly going. So
1: Right. Sometimes
3: you have to see this night where you're just thinking about this new idea, this new cigar, where you would like to be. So that's for me, that's how it's been.
1: No, and that's good. And, you know, we've interviewed a couple of companies who even started their own YouTube channel.
3: Mm-hmm.
1: Where they post content about their cigars, like, you know, they'll do like a 10-minute, you know, kind of breakdown of their cigar and what's in it. And then, you know, sometimes they'll smoke it and kind of walk you through the transitions in the cigars and the flavor notes and profiles and stuff like that. It's actually an interesting concept, you know, that a lot of companies are starting to do now as well. And even though YouTube can sometimes be somewhat of a what's up, Uncle Hector? Uncle Hector's watching, OG.
2: A longtime friend of the show.
1: Yes, very longtime friend of the show, and a guy who is very good friends with our blender that we're working with in Florida. So I'm excited for that as well. But yeah, I mean, I appreciate you coming on. I look forward to having you back again for sure. And just tell people again where they can follow you, where they can order your stuff. This way, if they want to get it, they can go get it and try it.
3: Karim is the actual website to order from. If you want to follow me, you can follow me on Karim Bliss Cigars on Instagram.
1: Okay. So there you have it, guys. KaribeBlissCigars.com. Follow him on Instagram at KaribeBlissCigars. Go pick up your cigars. I can tell you won't be disappointed. This one, so far, out of what you sent, besides the Bayville one that you had sent me, this right here is probably my favorite, because I enjoy this 5x60 size. I don't do a whole lot of big ring gauges, but I do like those shorter, bigger ring gauge smokes every once in a while. So it's good for me to have. But yeah, I appreciate you coming on. Thank you. We would love to have you back again. You know, if you release something new and you want to come on, or like I said, you want to do a raw testing panel, you let us know and we'll make it happen. And we appreciate you and hope to talk to you again soon.
4: Okay,
1: we'll
4: report that.
1: Yes. So,
3: and I want to thank you guys as well for allowing me to be here on your platform.
1: Absolutely. And like I said, you're always welcome back. Anything we can do to help you, you let us know. Between myself, OG, and my dad, we will, you know, do what we can to help get your brand out there and make sure people know about it, because the cigars are fantastic.
3: Appreciate that as well.
1: No problem, and thank you. So on that note, guys, we're going to take a quick break, and we will see you on the other side.
4: All right.

0: So we are back. We are winding down here. Like I said, I want to thank Mr. Ellis for jumping on with us and letting us smoke his cigars with him. And now I just want to, I'm going to put you down, and then we're going to wrap up here with our last few minutes of covering some wrestling. If you want to hang around for a few minutes, if not, then you can go. It is okay. And then we will finish wrapping up here and go from there. So I'm going to drop you down, and then me and the OG are going to get back to a little bit of SummerSlam and talk about some night two and get back with you guys again next week.
1: All right. I'll finish up. I'll finish up.
0: Yes.
2: Yeah, shirt sizes. I'll send some shirts over to you.
0: Most definitely, we will. Thank you, sir.
2: Okay. Appreciate that.
0: Yes, thank you again for coming on, and we appreciate you jumping on with us. So, OG, we are back to our wrestling. Our wrestling talk, I thought, let's just start with the fact of, I just read it again, I forgot about this, totally forgot to touch on this, the return of Haku to WWE programming.
3: Oh, that was, I didn't, you didn't know about it, did you?
0: I had no
3: I did not.
0: Haku, I had heard Rikishi coming back.
3: I saw the Kane, and I went, oh, no way.
0: Well, my favorite part of that whole thing was not even him calling them the Sons of Haku, nothing. It was what MFT now stands for. You know what it stands for?
3: No, what does it stand for?
0: Motherfucking Tongans, and I'm going to say it, I don't care. That's what it stands for. That's been confirmed that it now stands for that. And it doesn't stand for my family tree or my family tribe. It stands for the motherfucking Tongans.
3: That's unbelievable. That was a great surprise.
0: Oh, my God. That was awesome. I thought it was great.
3: Yeah.
0: Now, you watched all of last night, correct?
3: I just finished the last match with Oba and Brock. What a great finish.
0: Match. I mean, I thought that match, people hated it. I thought it was great. What popped me more out of that entire match was when Brock hit the tombstone. And threw the arms over Oba like Taker, and threw the tongue out. And I just, to me, he did, if you watch that match, he did a lot of odes to Undertaker throughout. And it was little ones that people didn't catch. Like when Oba sat up, when Brock sat up and looked at Oba and he started laughing. If people don't remember, Taker did that to Brock when they fought at WrestleMania. So it's kind of a flashback to that. And then the tombstone on the boards. And then the way Oba won by putting literally, as Arn Anderson and everybody would say, spine on the pine, and that's exactly how he won. Yeah. Incredible. Punk
3: it
0: and
3: was.
0: Cody was incredible.
3: Yep,
0: I mean,
3: that was another great
0: people
3: match.
0: People hated night one. I thought night one was great. What a lot of people didn't like was night one throughout all of the matches, if you watched, was a slow build. The matches started out slow, which is how it's supposed to be.
3: I think they're going to find that people that didn't like night one will appreciate it more after night two. I don't anticipating night two being as dramatic as night one, because the headline should have been Oba Brock night two. And instead we're going to get Roman Reigns and Seth Rollins. And I think that's not going to live up to it.
0: I mean, it's what, match number 5,003. But I will say each time they do deliver. I can't knock that. They deliver.
3: I'm not saying that.
0: Time. No. I'm not saying that. Home, it might be match number, however many in their, you know, rivalry, but man, they deliver every single time. And I can't be mad at that.
3: No, I'm not. I don't want to poo-poo the match.
0: Right.
3: I'm just saying in my mind, I don't think it's going to live up to Brock Oba.
0: It may not.
3: You know the unsung hero in that match was Paul Heyman. His reaction throughout the entire match
0: always is the unsung hero.
3: Were so spot on, and they come across genuine.
0: And yes, and my favorite commentary line of that match was the very opening match, the very opening comment by Michael Cole when Brock came through the curtain. And that was to steal a line from my old favorite broadcast partner, Taz, "Here comes the pain." And that was absolutely, that was poetic. That was beautiful because it literally sums up the entirety of Brock's career. Because
3: I thought he was going to say, when he stood up on the desk, the announcer desk, I thought the line was going to be "the freak that beat the streak." And he twisted a little bit. It wasn't quite exact, but I think if he said "the freak that beat the streak," it would have just slammed that home.
0: I mean, you know, Oba, Brock was a once in a generation athlete. Let's just start there. Once in a generation athlete. You'll never see something like that ever again. The only one that might come close potentially
3: is
0: Bron Breakker.
3: They got to pick it up with him, man. They got to pick it up with him.
0: Believe me, I could do a whole nother episode on just that alone.
3: I love Breakker.
0: And now
3: you have
0: Scott Steiner's kid who's in the NFL, who when his contract, he said when he's done in the NFL and he's done playing, he's going with his cousin.
3: Oh, what a team that will be.
0: Again, if he's anything like his father and his uncle and his cousin, you can strap a rocket to him and send him to the moon. Now, night one, the highlight of the night to me, and not in a bad way, forget Oba Brock, forget Punk and Cody and the return of Randy. And I'm not knocking any of that because I was excited to see Randy come back.
3: I didn't see that either coming.
0: Favorite part of the night, and I told you this from the beginning, was going to be the show stealer of the night. And that was the National Treasure, Nick Aldis versus Gunther. That was by far my favorite match of the night because it delivered on every single level.
3: Nick showed up. He performed beyond my expectations.
0: And looked tremendous.
3: And Gunther, he sold it like I've never seen Gunther sell anything
0: because
3: in all of his matches.
0: When you're getting in there with a guy with all those accolades, right? And that's not a knock on the WWE guys. It's not a knock on AJ, Goldberg, whatever. But you're getting in a ring with a guy who's been champion all over the world numerous times. He has held the most coveted title in the industry today and probably ever in the NWA Championship. And the fact that, you know, having Wade Barrett on commentary, who started with Nick Aldis, sold it even so much more as a not an underdog story, but a, you know, a life story.
3: Yeah.
0: You know, and to me, that delivered on every level that I knew Nick Aldis could deliver on.
3: Do you know what more popped me for that match was at the very end when they went off the air and Nick is in front of Hunter and he hands his resignation.
0: And Hunter tells him no.
3: The moment Hunter started tearing that, I'm like, boom, Nick is not going anywhere.
0: You did what a man has to do. You went out there and settled it like we do in WWE. You fought for what you believed in. Now it's time to get back to work.
3: Yep. I loved it.
0: Now,
3: I loved it.
0: I'm going to say what everybody don't want to say. That's not the end of Nick Aldis in a WWE ring.
3: Not even
0: fucking close.
3: I think that match was huge for Nick Aldis to prove himself
0: and
3: to keep him in the ring, to keep him in the ring.
0: Not only that, Nick tells you, you know, when I started and I got the call. He goes, I wasn't ready. He tells you he wasn't ready for WWE that young.
3: Yeah.
0: He said, I wasn't ready. Now he's ready. And, you know, his success came young, especially in TNA, and they shot him to the moon. I was a big fan of Nick back then.
3: Yep.
0: British Invasion team with Doug Williams. I mean, that was a great pairing. Nick is another one who is just a stellar fucking athlete. Stellar.
3: And he, the GM role allowed him to refine his mic skills. Because I'll be honest with you, I was not a fan of his mic skills before, even in other companies. And that role allowed him to really develop the ability to speak and to sell without getting in the ring. And that's a huge, that's huge part of wrestling for wrestlers,
0: right?
3: Is the mic.
0: And I think that also proved to WWE and TKO.
3: And I got a bone to pick with you. I do have a bone to pick with you.
0: Okay.
3: I didn't know this. How come you didn't tell me Nikki James was his wife?
0: Yeah, I've said that numerous times.
3: No, I've never heard you say that.
0: Yeah, I thought you knew that already.
3: No, I was stunned when they were like, Nikki James comes in with her son, and I'm like, what the hell is she doing there? And then Michael Cole or Barrett, one of them says his wife, Nikki James, and I'm like,
0: yeah.
3: Wait a minute,
0: they've been married since TNA.
3: I did not know that.
0: Yeah, they've been married a very long time. But, I mean, I think to me, by him having that match, getting the pop he got from the crowd.
3: Yeah.
0: Shows that, number one, he's over with their audience. Number two, people know who he is regardless.
3: Yeah.
0: Him being the GM of SmackDown.
3: Right.
0: So I think that shows TKO that you can make money with him.
3: It was huge. His performance was huge.
0: The one that I wish they would let lace up the boots, and he may not even want to, is Adam Pearce.
3: Mm.
0: Adam Pearce is another multi-time NWA champion across the board.
3: I wouldn't be surprised now that Nick was in the ring.
0: I don't
3: that
0: know
3: you could
0: Adam
3: see those two. I could see those two as GMs having a tiff with people and getting in the ring with them.
0: Now I would love to see that handled by like Nick did. But Adam Pearce, if anybody doesn't know what he's done, go look up Adam Pearce's career and his matches, because that dude was on another level when he wrestled.
3: Yeah.
0: Yeah.
3: Yeah.
0: He was the Iron Man. He was the Scrap Daddy Adam Pearce. I mean, that dude has done Ring of Honor, NWA. He was big in NWA, multi-time champion, multi-time Ring of Honor champion. He's been all over Japan, Europe, you name it.

0: $100,000 and Dominic Mysterio for the human monies on a pole. I mean, this whole night two card is shaping up to be absolutely fantastic. I'm excited.
1: Sorry, I made it through the whole show with no one calling me, and just now someone called, knocked my audio out. I just got it back.
0: Can you hear me now?
1: Yeah, I got it back.
0: Okay. So night two is shaping up to be great with that women's match. I'm excited for that ladder match. I can't lie, personally. That ladder match, I think, is going to be fantastic. You got Dan Housen wrestling tonight.
1: I'm not pooing night two. I think it's going to be very entertaining. But I think people will look back after night two is done and say night one was better.
0: Now, I will tell you, I feel like they can't ever turn Solo heel again. Because Solo, the way he is now, is absolutely hilarious.
1: Completely entertaining now.
0: I don't think you can turn him heel again. I don't think you can. There's no way. I feel like that's not a thing.
1: Yeah. I love the dynamics now with Haku being back.
0: Oh,
1: the tribal wars have just now
0: not only
1: gone
0: through
1: the roof.
0: Wars, I would love to see them bring back, as much as people are going to hate me, I'd love to see them bring back Tonga Loa and put the three brothers together.
1: Yeah.
0: Because I feel like that's got to happen.
1: And I'd love to see him bring Rikishi back.
0: They talked about bringing Rikishi back for the Bloodline.
1: Will they? Because of that fuck up with ROH?
0: What do you mean?
1: It wasn't an ROH that he had the fuck up with the they staged that beating and then it turned real.
0: No, they didn't. Oh no, they didn't stage. They didn't. So that was his company. That was Knox Pro. They didn't stage that. They thought that he knew it wasn't. They thought Raja knew, but Raja shouldn't have done what he did regardless. That's a whole nother.
1: Oh yeah. Story. No, I'm not saying. That. Rikishi took a lot of heat for that.
0: He did, and he stepped away from Knox Pro since. He has some stuff he had to take care of. I'd love to see him brought back to be the tribal chief of the Bloodline, the Elder. There's talk Zilla might show up.
1: Mm.
0: I mean, to me, if you bring Zilla in, you have to put him and Jacob together.
1: Yeah.
0: As a tag team. Only because I've seen what they've done on the independents together and separately. They both can go either way regardless. Separate, together, it doesn't matter. I think if you bring Zilla in, you add another dynamic into the tag team division.
1: Yep.
0: But Zilla's also one you can shoot out on his own right away.
1: Yeah.
0: It's very interesting. Night two, there's talks Kevin Owens was supposed to come back as a
1: might be tonight
0: for Cody. Randy came back last night. Kevin should be on his way, hopefully. I mean, there's a lot of stuff that can come out of night two. I don't know.
1: What I would love to see is Randy coming back, make an appearance again tonight, and then KO come to his rescue. That would blow the roof off and be a great starting block.
0: Maybe KO. Sammy wrestles Finn for the title tonight.
1: Oh, yeah, that's true.
0: I mean, I personally want to see Finn win because it's been 10 years since he's held the title, and I think he's well-deserving of it. Sammy being a former champion, who knows? KO could come back and help his old buddy win the title. So on that note, guys.
1: Or betray him.
0: Could be. We don't know. Stay tuned next week to find out what happens. So on that note, we'll see you guys next week. Peace.
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0: Welcome to the Motivated Mindset with your host, me, Jose Flores. Hey, thank you, ladies and gentlemen, for being here. I am a proud Latino born in the Bronx, raised in Brooklyn, New York City, a veteran with over 30 years of military service and someone who truly believes our greatest chapters are yet to be written as we face our greatest challenges today. My journey has taken me from the streets of New York City to serving our nation around el mundo, that means the world. I had the honor of serving in places like Alemania, Germany, Korea, Central America, Afghanistan, Iraq, and many places throughout the United States. After retiring from the military, my commitment to service continues as I transition into the federal government, which was stupendous when I joined. I had the privilege of serving in the Department of Defense, DOD, and later with the Department of Housing and Urban Development in the EEO specialist and certified mediator, as we say. And I've had the honor of serving along some great leaders that remind me about one important truth. Leadership is not about title, mi gente. Leadership is about influence. It's about integrity. And more importantly, it's about the impact we have on others. One person who has made a lasting impact on my journey as a friend and mentor, Miss Cindy Dunn, it was stupendous. Back in 2022, I had the privilege of attending a leadership conference where Cindy was one of the facilitators, right? And as I sat there watching her, delivering her training, I remember thinking, I have to meet Miss Dunn. I have to meet this incredible human being. Her passion, you know, her ability to connect with people immediately stood out. And after her training, I introduced myself and asked her if she could consider becoming a mentor for me. And thankfully, she said, "Seguro que sí, of course." You know, it was stupendous. And that moment became the beginning of an incredible mentorship journey for Jose. Cindy has challenged me, encouraged me, and inspired me to continue to become a better leader and a better human being, a better person. What started as a professional mentorship has grown into a true friendship. You know what I'm saying? Built on respect, trust, and a shared commitment to helping others grow. And that's what the Motivated Mindset, this channel, is all about, mi gente. Recognizing people who pour into us, right? Learning from their wisdom, ¿verdad? And sharing stories that inspire others to keep moving adelante, forward, right? Because remember, every person has a story. Every challenge has a lesson. And every setback can become a setup for something even greater, you know? Whether you're a veteran transitioning into a new chapter, whether a leader trying to make una diferencia, a difference, right? An entrepreneur chasing a dream, right? Or someone simply looking for motivation to get through the day, mi gente. You never know whose roof is leaking unless you live there. So remember this, your mindset is importante. And one last thing before we start, check this out. One last thing before we start. If you vibe with what you hear today, right? As we go through this interview, if this conversation inspires you, if you appreciate the interviews, the energy, yay, bring it on. And the message, all I ask is support us. For example, the YouTube, scan it, put your phone there, hit like. You know, as a matter of fact, what I will do is I will put in the comments right here, make it easy for everybody, is the link. And I just put it in there, check it out. It's on its way. So, you know, just share this episode with someone who could use a little motivation. I'm telling you, you know, your support helps us continue to bring powerful guests, you know, meaningful conversations, mi gente, and purpose-driven content straight to you. All right, families, let's get ready to bring our person on. You know who I'm going to bring? Give us a moment because we're about to make this happen, Captain. Hoo-wah!
1: The interview of the week is brought to you by Jersey Mike's A Sub Above.
0: Cindy, what's up? How you doing?
2: Wonderful, Jose. Wonderful. Thank you.
0: Oh, my goodness. This is stupendous. I am so happy that you're here because we definitely going to delve into some stuff. And on purpose, like I said, I kept some of the stuff out so we could talk about your journey, who you are. And ladies and gentlemen, another thing. This is what I want you to do. If you have comments, if you want to send a shout out, to Cindy, please say it throughout the program. Put it out there. We want to know who's out there. So Cindy, who, before we start with any title, who is Cindy? Where you grew up and who are you?
2: Yes, yes. But first, I want to thank you, Jose, as well as Yvette, for inviting me to join my very first podcast. I'm excited. My very first one. So thank you so much. Well, who is Cindy? I am a proud product of Prince George's County, Maryland. My mother is still actually living in the family home that I was raised in Atlanta, Maryland. My parents purchased that house in 1964. Oh my mom still, I tease her all the time. She still has the same home phone number. So it's embedded in a lot of people's mind. You know, I lost my dad from complications of dementia in August of 2024. Mm-hmm. I have an older sister and a younger brother. I married a career Army soldier in 1983. And I had my first son in 1984 and my second son in 1986. Wow. My youngest son will be 40 years old tomorrow. So if you let me indulge you just for a second, I'd like to give a shout out to my baby boy. Happy 40th birthday. Your mother loves you and I will see you tomorrow.
0: And happy birthday.
2: Thank you. I have 5 grandchildren between the ages of 19 and 7. Don't ask me to name each one and give you the exact age because I will mess up. And guess what? You all are the first to hear that I will be a great-grandmother.
0: Whoa!
2: So, you know, I had to think about it, and I asked my son, I said, wait a minute, am I old enough to be a great-grandmother? So me and my analyst self, I started Googling, what is the average age to be a great-grandmother? And it came back between 60 and 75. I said, well, I guess I'm old enough, so I'm going to be a great-grandma.
0: Oh, my God. We got a couple of shout outs. You got a shout out to from, what's that, Teresa Singleton? Am I saying that right?
2: Hey, yeah. Teresa. That's one of my old employees. Thank you for always supporting me.
0: We have another one from Jimmy Porter. Hi, Cindy.
2: Hey, Jimmy from Louisiana. How's it going?
0: And we have another shout out from, what is it?
2: I said, Ardita.
0: Yes. Yes.
2: What's up, girlfriend? I love this. You all know that I thrive on energy. So just keep on with the shout-outs. Keep it going. Thank you.
0: We got another one from Jordan Porter. Hi, Cindy. It's Jordan. Congrats on being on the podcast.
2: Hey, Jordan. Oh, my goodness. I love it.
0: Family, keep it coming. Keep it coming. So, So we would, you know, thank you for the... So, before we get started, right? Like, what made you start your career working for the federal government? And please let people know where you started, at what grade, and so on.
2: Yes, absolutely. My mother and father always instilled in their children, you're going to go to school and you're going to get a good government job. That's what they used to say back then, a good government job. So I remember when I was at the University of Maryland, I went over to what was called an unemployment office. And I really like to ask people questions, but I'm sure a lot of people are on here and they remember unemployment offices. It was right in College Park, right next to the University of Maryland. And I'm going to specifically say I met a man by the name of John Plummer. And you know, people who affected your life and left a legacy, you will always remember their name, where you met them. And I remember Mr. John Plummer being so nice when I walked into the unemployment office. I said, I would like to have a good government job while I'm in school. So we sat down. He asked me what was my interest. And before long, he had set me up for an appointment to take what was called the civil service exam. Okay. This was in 1980, civil service exam. So I remember going over to the Department of Agriculture, all there in College Park, Maryland, taking the civil service exam. I was in this small room, Jose. It was so small. And I'm sweating because I'm on this manual typewriter. And I had to type, now is the time for all good men to come to the aid of their servicemen. I know people remember that typing test. And I remember this woman pacing behind me, looking at her watch, because she was recording my keystrokes. That told how fast I type, and that would determine the grade that I would be eligible for entering the federal government. So she told me in about 2 weeks that I would receive a grade in the mail, which I did. And I was so excited when I opened it up, and it said I qualified for a GS-3. Now, I was excited. I took that GS3 running up to USDA, said that I have been, you know, ranked, and I'm ranked as a GS3. And they told me, well, because you're under the age of 18, at that time I was only 17 years old. I had to start the GS1. They said, wow, you got to start as a GS1 under 18. So sure enough, I started as a GS1 in 1980. And 6 months, I got my GS2. And then in 6 months, I got my GS3. I thought I was in there. I was like, oh my gosh, this is fantastic. I was just so excited. And long story short, I worked my way up the federal government, skipping only grades GS 8 and 10 to a senior manager in the IRS. I retired February 22nd, 2025. And I retired as the longest serving EEO EDI director for the IRS. I held that position for over 25 years. Wow. And that is one of my many legacies. And that's what we're going to talk about, leaving legacies.
0: Yes. And we have another shout out from, let me see, Javon.
2: Okay. Yes, my international friends are joining me. I love it. Jose, this is so great. Hey, Javon.
0: This is stupendous. Oh, I love it. People, love keep it. It coming. Keep it coming.
2: Yes. Yes.
0: So, you know, so what we're going to talk about as we talk about legacy, you know, so like, what are some tips to become an effective leader when it comes so you can leave a legacy? If that makes sense. Yes, ma'am.
2: Absolutely. And these are tips that I lived by. This is tips that I taught by, you know, to be an effective leader. And that's the key. You want to be an effective leader. Mm. You have to keep your word, number one. Don't make promises you can't keep. No one will believe you and follow you if you do not keep your word. Be fair to all. You know, good leaders show no favorites. And I know I had to learn that early in my career as a young leader. I had my favorites, you know, and we going to be honest here. Everybody had their favorites. I knew who I could go to. I knew who would get the job done. I didn't have to do no status checks. Oh, how long is going to take you? When you're going to have this back? I knew that they were going to be able to get the work done. But as I revolved and grew into my leadership positions, I knew I had to afford everyone an opportunity. So make sure that you be fair to all. Be a good communicator. You don't have to have a commanding voice for people to follow you and lead with you. Be flexible. And this is one of my favorites. And I know Teresa can vouch, one of my employees. I always say you always have to have a plan B. Sometimes you need a plan C or D, because at all times, plan A sometimes doesn't work. So you got to have and be flexible. Mm-hmm. Be organized. The time you spend planning will be repaid many times over. So you got to be organized. I used to have a junky office. I had stacks and stacks of paper. But if someone was to call me and say, Cindy, where's file B? I could have told them, go in my office, the second stack, the green folder. I could tell them exactly where that was. So be organized. Don't forget to delegate. You know, some leaders assumes that the job won't get done unless they do them themselves. And I was like that too early on. I'll just do it so I don't have to worry about explaining it. And I know it's going to be done right. But no, a good leader, an effective leader will delegate, give everyone an opportunity to be able to contribute. Mm-hmm. Then set as an example. You know, we have to lead by example.
0: Mm-hmm.
2: Be consistent. You know, nothing is more confusing than a leader who is saying being one way 1 minute and then switching and being somewhere something totally different. So be yourself and, you know, make sure you be consistent. Mm. One of my favorites, give praise. You know, it costs nothing to say nice job, you know, or give someone a pat on the back. We're so quick to criticize. We need to give praise as good leaders.
0: Absolutely.
2: And then ask for help. That's the last tip that I have for being an effective leader. Leaders don't have the answers to everything. No one has the answers to everything. So it's okay to ask for help. So those are my tips for being an effective leader. And it has worked for me throughout my career.
0: No, those are great tips. I know when you mentored me, that was pretty cool. And you tell me, okay, so you got to read this and then we'll talk about it. And I know one thing that you didn't like was whenever one of your mentees said they were going to be there and then they didn't show up or let you know, and how important that is. If you're going to say you're going to do something, then you commit.
2: Absolutely. Right? Absolutely, Jose. You'll hear later on. I never turned anyone down who asked to be mentored, but I did have strict criteria for that. I said, number one, if I'm spending time putting you on my calendar, mm-hmm. setting up time and dates, then you need to be on time. I understand things happen and, you know, emergencies happen, but you need to let me know as soon as possible, mm-hmm. because I tell them, you know, if you don't show up, I don't give you a second and third chance. That's mm-hmm. it. And I cut you off my mentor list. So, yes.
0: And we got another shout out. This is from, let me say, oh, she said, always be on time, Teresa said. Always
2: be on time. There you go, Teresa.
0: Yeah. And let me see, I think we have another one. Let me see, is that right? John Jones. Hello, Cindy.
2: Hey, John, what's going on? I'm glad you could make it.
0: And we have another comment. This one is from Good Luck Boys. I said, so proud of you. I've learned so much about leadership just by watching you. The lessons you taught me helped shape me into the leader I am today. Leading teams of over 200 people. Love you, Mom.
2: That is my baby boy. His birthday is tomorrow. Tremendous. Yes. Happy birthday, baby. You're 40.
0: Hey, cumpleaños feliz. Yes. Cumpleaños feliz. Hey, we're going to go diversity up in here. That's what makes the world around. Hey, thank you. Oh, my God. That is so awesome.
2: You, son. Yeah.
0: That is stupendous. You know, no, that's, if I had hair, forget it. It'd be standing up. That is stupendous right there.
2: But, you know,
0: so Cindy, is it true that you mentor federal employees throughout your leadership career?
2: Absolutely. Absolutely. Yeah. I became a leader, what I consider, I want to go back because I say everyone is a leader in their own right. You know, you can be a leader in anything, but an official leader in the federal government, I guess it was about 1994 where I started leading and mentoring people. So, yes, 1994 was probably when I first started leading and mentoring. And I lost count of the number of people I mentored. I would say hundreds. It may be in the thousands. I always call out Teresa because she was one of the ones in my office that helped schedule all the mentoring.
0: Yes.
2: And she was like, oh my gosh, Cindy, if you say yes to one more person, I just love mentoring people because if it wasn't for other people who have helped me in my career, I would not have gone as far as I did in the federal government. So I appreciate that.
0: Now, and you know, that kind of dovetails as when can you tell us about organizations that you hold life membership with?
2: Yes.
0: What are the benefits of joining organization like that?
2: Absolutely. I have joined so many and still members of several organizations, and I'm going to try to remember them. I got a little ticklers because there's so many.
0: Yes,
2: I am a life membership of Blacks in Government, the Federal Asian Pacific American Council, the Federally Employed Women, the Worldwide Women's Association, the Society of American Indian Government Employees, National Image, National Women's Collaborative, and Deaf in Government. I also hold memberships with the League of United Latin American Citizens, African American Federal Executive Association, as well as the Association for the Improvement of Minorities within the Internal Revenue Service. And I'm glad you asked me that question. What are the benefits of joining these organizations? Because people used to say to me all the time, Jose, well, why are you going to LULAC? You're not Hispanic, or why are you going to FAPAC, the Federal Asian Pacific? You're not Asian. And I said, first of all, you never judge the book by its cover because you don't know what your DNA entails. Mm-hmm. So that's number one. And you don't have to be a part of that specific group to be able to join. And I'm going to use Deaf in Government as an example. I'm not deaf yet. I may not have a little hearing loss, but I can still hear. But I joined that organization because I read what their, you know, objectives of the organization.
0: Yes.
2: What, you know, what are they doing for their members? And I enjoyed what they were doing. And I said, this is something that I could benefit from and I can also help them benefit from. Mm-hmm. I love the diversity of the organization. When I would speak at their conferences, they would bring in an interpreter for me to interpret my, you know, vocal a presentation into sign language.
0: Wow.
2: So you don't have to be a member of that organization or a member of that ethnic group in order to join. We know how we are as far as our ethnicity, but you want to reach out and learn and have knowledge of other cultures and ethnic groups. So Absolutely. Yes, I look at what their membership entails, you know, what are their criteria and objectives and goals of the organization. And if it fits into mine, I'm joining.
0: Absolutely. We have another shout out right here from, Keisha Houston. It says, hello, Miss Cindy.
2: Hey, Keisha, how are you, my dear?
0: Oh my goodness. This is stupendous. So
2: I love it.
0: This is awesome. So we're going to take a quick break. But when you come back, Cindy, this is what I want. What we want to know is, what have you been doing since retirement? You know, for example, Ooh. Are you busier now than you were when you were working, et cetera, et cetera? And ladies and gentlemen, when we come back, have those questions. We want to have questions. We're going to take a quick break, and we'll be right back. Gracias.
2: All right.

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4: Welcome back, Cindy. This is stupendous. Okay. Hey, first of all, we got a couple of more shout outs for you. This one is from Keisha. She said, good. So happy to be on. All right.
5: Yes.
4: And then we have, Pamela Harkless. Hi, Cindy. So proud of you.
5: Thank you, Pam.
4: So proud of you. So this is awesome.
5: Thank you.
4: So, but before we get into the question, tell me, what did you think about that commercial? Wasn't that like on?
5: I loved it. I absolutely loved it. Thank you so much. I appreciate that.
4: So thank you. Before we went on break, we wanted to know, what have you been doing since retirement? And, you know, are you busier than when you know, what is it like? So that's what we want to know.
5: Oh, yes. I feel like I'm more busier now than when I was actually working. I promised myself I am not going to take on another full-time job. I said, I have worked for the last 45 years and I retired with 47 years. So I am not going to work hard any longer, but I do appreciate and I continue to help friends who have like contracting, you know, businesses where they may need some help periodically. I served as a keynote speaker for the Federally Employed Women's Mentoring Seminar. I conducted a leadership training class for the Prince George's County Public School Administrators. I was a keynote speaker for the 5th annual Juneteenth celebration in Colonial Beach, Virginia, which was really a lot of fun. I was a speaker for the Women's History Month celebration of girls at Melwood Elementary School. And that was a lot of fun. It was intended for the young girls at the elementary school, but they had such a good time. And the teacher said, you know what, we need to bring the guys in here too. So they eventually invited the entire classroom to come and listen to that. I was a speaker for the FAPAC Mentoring Seminar and conducted workshops, seminars on financial literacy and retirement planning for FEW and AIM IRS. Mm-hmm. I am going to be the speaker for the National Women's Collaborative Summit, which is going to be in St. Thomas, Virgin Islands this year.
4: Oh, my goodness.
5: I have been the speaker for the last 3 years, and I said, oh, I could finally come and be a participant. But I couldn't get away from that. I was now chosen to be one of the facilitators for the fireside chat. So I'm going to be doing that. I conducted a presentation for Sage Organization. I supported and marketed the Giving Back event that helped feed and pay bills to thousands of Maryland, Prince George's County family members. I am a board member for the Trey Legacy Education Foundation, where we provide scholarships to youth in the Baton Rouge, Louisiana area. So I want to give a shout out to the Porter family for starting that. So I have a lot going on.
4: Oh, man, that's beautiful. We got another shout out right here. Mm-hmm. This one is from, what is Wilma?
5: Wilma Edmonds, that's my auntie.
4: Oh, my goodness.
5: Hey, auntie. I love it.
4: That is stupendous.
5: Oh, I love goodness. My family. My family is so supportive.
4: And they love you. They mm-hmm. love you so much. That it's evident, you know. And let me see. One of the things also, I know you talked a little about that you excel in your federal career starting as a GS-1 and skipping, what was it, 8 and 10, was it?
5: That's correct.
4: Retiring as a senior manager. Any tips for those who are looking to advance in the federal workforce?
5: Yes, absolutely. I love giving tips on people. You know, you learn from your mistakes, and I always want people to learn so that they don't have to make the same mistakes that I did. And one of the things that I had learned and helped me again in my career is that you don't turn around any opportunities. And what I mean by that, I love giving real life examples. I know many people on the call have heard me speak in many of my presentations, and I love giving real life examples. And this is the example that I want to give. Again, you know, I worked for the IRS, and I always listen to our employees, Jose. And we had a lot of secretaries where they capped off at GS-10 level. And they kept saying, you know, we need opportunities. There's no career ladder to move us up like all the other specialized positions. So, you know, we need to do something about that. So what I did is I went to my commissioner and said, look, I would like to create a detailed opportunity where we'll give, you know, secretaries and, you know, give them an advantage of where they can possibly move up and move into another series so that they can continue their growth. So mm-hmm. I was approved to have a 7-9 EEO assistant, you mm-hmm. know, so then that could become an EEO specialist for people who are in the government, know how that series run. So I went out and I did my interviewing, and I remember in particular, this young lady called me. And well, I called her and she called me back and I said, hey, I see that you're a secretary and you're looking to possibly, you know, look for a detail opportunity. I read over your application. It looks really well. And I want to ask you, are you interested in possibly working in my office? The first question she asked me, Jose, was, well, what grade level is it? I said, well, it's a 7. I said, I think it was a 7-8-9. That's what it was. And right. She said, well, I'm an 8 already, so I don't think that I would be interested in this position. I said, well, do you realize I'll move you out of the 318 secretary field to the 260 EEO field, that would give you a better power of being able to move up? She said, no, I mainly wanted a promotion, so I don't want to waste your time by interviewing. I said, okay. And I said, the lesson learned there, Jose, because later that year, I was afforded to announce a GS 791112 in my office. Wow. And guess whose application came through?
4: Hers.
5: That same lady. Guess what Cindy did with that application? Because I already knew what you wanted in your mind. So I say, you never, ever overlook blessings and opportunities. There have been times where I took laterals. And another example, when I was working for Export-Import Bank of the United States, I was the GS-13. I was the SCPM. And for people who don't know that, I'm sorry, Special Emphasis Program Manager for the entire agency. I was a GS-13. Mm-hmm. And I remember a job opening up at the IRS, and it was a GS-13 EEO specialist. I said, well, let me just try it and see. I remember particularly what the director said to me during the interview. She said, I'm looking for someone who can replace me when I retire. And these bells went off. Ding, ding, ding, ding. Career opportunity to move up. So even though I took a 13, that's when I started moving up even more so in my career. So don't ever overlook your blessings and make sure that, you know, it's not all of us. You know, I'm going to be honest. We all want more money. But long run, you need to sometimes look at the long-term goals. You may not get paid right away, but in the long term, you will. And do I have time to tell one more story about that? Because I'm very passionate about that. Okay. I am so passionate about this. When I was working for the Department of Agriculture, I was a GS-9 personal assistant to the EEO director. And we had 12s that were on staff, which was EEO specialists. We would meet around the table with our director every week and have a meeting. And I remember our director asking, okay, who wants to go on the next EEO compliance review with us? And I remember all the GS-12 EEO specialists asking, well, where do we have to go? And nothing against Ames, Iowa. Believe me, I loved Iowa. But when he said Ames, Iowa, everybody's like, oh, I don't want to go there. Because it wasn't Las Vegas. It wasn't Orlando. Nobody wanted to do it. And I raised my hand. I said, well, I know that I'm a GS-9 EEO assistant, but I'm willing to go to Ames, Iowa to help you with the training. I went with my director to that training. We trained employees from Monday through Friday. And I never forget, Jose, on Thursday, he told everybody, this is the last time I'm going to be doing the training. Friday, my EEO assistant is going to do the training. And I was like, oh, you know, I wasn't prepared. But he said she was taking a lot of notes because I had my note paper and I was taking a lot of notes. So Friday, sure enough, he said, I'm going to turn it over to Cindy. And I was able to provide the same training that he provided because I watched him all week. When we got back to Washington, D.C., he got HR on the phone and said, I want you to create another position in my office, a 9/11/12 for an EEO specialist. And guess who was selected for that position? Because I was the only one that volunteered my time to go. Mm-hmm. So it's so important. Yes.
4: Speak it, Cindy.
5: Hey, that's right. You got to. Don't ever overlook your blessings.
4: And somebody, Teresa said, I took a lateral detail with you and eventually received another grade.
5: That's right. I brought Teresa over as a lateral, and then she became one of my senior specialists for teams. Yes. And did a great job. Yes.
4: Oh, my goodness. No, that's a great story. And always, always tell it, because that is important. Because, you know, one thing in the military, you never turn down any training. You take it. You never know where it's going to lead. We have a question from a LinkedIn user. So the question is, what does legacy mean to you beyond titles, achievements, or career milestones?
5: Yvette. Is that Yvette Delgado? I see Yvette. Hey, Yvette. What legacy means to me beyond the titles and achievements and career milestones is just leaving a positive message. My youngest son is on the line. I don't know if my oldest son is on, but they know. I always talk about leaving a legacy. When you're gone, you know, what will people say about you? Mm-hmm. You know, what would they remember about you? So many times people retire and then, you know, next year somebody mention your name and say, who is that? You know, who is that person? I don't recall that person. So it's so important to me in leaving a positive legacy where people will always remember you. I have positive things that I have done. And Yvette, I love telling this story as well. One of my legacies that I will always have at the IRS is that I created what was called a detail opportunity database. And I had to fight for this database, but it is still being used to this day. And what this database is, again, early on in my conversation, I was talking about how, helping people, talking to employees, listening to them. Employees was coming to me and saying, Cindy, I'm tired of hearing about detail opportunities after the fact. We'll get an email. Well, let's thank Jose Flores or say congratulations to Jose for being selected for this detail. You hear it after the fact. So I came up with this database and I went to my commissioner and said, why not create a database where all detail opportunities be put into? I said, so all managers who are doing any type of hiring, put it in a database so all employees will have an opportunity to see and apply. And I got pushback, and I remember the commissioner saying, no, I don't want to do that because we're not going to pay for somebody to move from Washington to California for a detail, blah, blah, blah. Well, you know, Cindy, I came up, I had my options and I said, okay, you're right. We're not going to pay for them to go on the detail, but how do you know they don't have family members that live in California that they can stay with? To go into the detail. So don't afford no one the opportunity. Let them decide, but let them know we're not going to pay for any moving expenses, but they may make some other arrangements. That worked out really well, and that detail opportunity database is still being used, as far as I know, at the IRS. And people have applauded me many times for saying that they had this and they now have a fair opportunity to apply for a position.
4: No, that is stupendous. I hear an echo. It comes in, depends on the internet. Yeah, but we're good. I can hear you. Okay. It comes out clear. We have another shout out right there from, it says, hi, Cindy.
5: Hey, Jesse. Hey, I'm going to be cruising with Jesse for her 75th birthday in a couple weeks.
4: Oh, my goodness.
5: I put you out there, Jesse, 75. That's an accomplishment. We're cruising for her birthday. Thank you for joining.
4: We definitely need pictures. And a LinkedIn user said yes. I mean, based on what you said before, you know, and I think that's so important. Yeah. And I got a text from somebody, I guess, it says, what do you believe the next generation needs most from leaders right now? What do you think they need, the next generation of federal workers?
5: I think they need guidance. Definitely guidance from more seasoned employees because I think that's what's going wrong now within the federal government. Because so many seasoned people have been fired or forced to retire. Where there's no historical knowledge anymore. So they're having to start from scratch. And I don't think that's fair to millennials or new employees entering the workforce, not having any type of person to tell them the culture. I always say the unwritten rules.
4: You know, they have unwritten rules, and you'll never find it in a textbook or any type of standard operating procedures.
5: That's what you learn from seasoned employees. So that's what I would say, find someone who is seasoned that can help you tell you the culture about the organization. So many people come into an organization with all these really good ideas, they want to come in and change things really quick. And what happens most of the time, they fail because they don't know the culture.
4: You have to know the culture of any organization before entering and trying to make any drastic changes. That's a good question. Yeah, absolutely. I remember when I was in the military and when I changed over to another division, and what I would do is stop, look, and listen 90 days. Unless it's a safety issue, then we make changes. But stop, look, and listen. See what the culture is like, you know? Because that's going to help you out a lot. And just so, I know we talked about this, but do you have any upcoming events that you're part of and would like for us to watch? I know you shared about the one, oh my, St. Thomas. Is there anything else?
5: Yes, oh my goodness.
4: I can't. Ooh, that's going to be stupendous. Oh, my God. You know,
5: I am so excited about that, Jose. Like I said, I thought I was going to be going as a participant this year. Now being a retired federal employee. But the CEO, Sharon Jackson, have convinced me to be a facilitator at the one of the fireside chats. So we will be, I will be doing that. I have a couple other things coming up. I'm going to help my financial planner with his marketing strategies for his business. I have another girlfriend, Dawn. We have a mutual friend, Dawn Hancock. I'm going to help her with marketing her company. I love people. I love interacting with people. So everyone is willing me, you know, willing me into marketing and helping with their organization.
4: Cool,
5: but I do want to say, if I can go back, because I got to give a shout out. And I know people say, oh, you know, I don't like to brag, or, you know, I feel like I'm being conceited. But we have to brag about our accomplishments, because if you don't, nobody will know what you've done. So Muhammad Ali said it the best. He used to say, it's not bragging if you're telling the truth. So I just wanted to put a shout out there to say, I know we talked about legacies. I do want to talk about one of my lasting legacies that I am very, very proud of. And that is that I was featured in a magazine. Ta-da! And I think Jose is going to share that later with you all. But in October 2024, I was featured in a DiversityCom magazine. And let me tell you how I was selected for that, because it's so important about networking. That's another thing that I would say that we need to do. If you're still in the workplace now, you need to be able to network with people, because you don't know who can help you. I was at the LULAC conference and I was giving a presentation, and I remember seeing this lady walk in with this big old camera and she was taking pictures. And I was thinking to myself, oh, she's going to move on to the next and, you know, do her thing. Well, she ended up staying the entire presentation. And immediately after my presentation, she walked up to me and she said just the same. She said, I came in here to take some pictures and I was going to move on, but I was so intrigued by your presentation. You reeled me in and made me stay. She said, hi, my name is Mona Lisa, and I'm the CEO of DiversityCom magazine. And I would love to feature you in our magazine. So again, networking is so important. I would not have met Mona Lisa, and I would have not known about DiversityCom magazine if it wasn't for her to come up and to speak to me. So I always like to say, I am the centerfold of the DiversityCom. I'm right smack dab in the middle, and I share a magazine with Magic Johnson. Hey, that is a great legacy, right? I also want to talk about, I'm sorry, Jose, I think you're muted. Okay. I also want to briefly talk about a legacy with the federally employed women. I was the first recipient of the Champion for Diversity Award that was given in 2018. And then I was given the same award in 2024. So I am the only recipient of that award. And I like to think that they made that award up for me because no one was before me and no one was behind me. I was also awarded the Spirit Award by the Society of American Indian Government Employees. So I always say by leaving a legacy, my goal is to have my great grandchildren, you know, to read about their grandmother, about the work that she done, the difference that she made, and, you know, market and making society a better place. So I said, it's not about bragging. Tell people what you've done. Tell people, you know, your accomplishment, because that's the only way that they would know. And Jordan, I'm going to get you a copy of that magazine. I see your comment. Thank you.
4: And before we get into how people can contact you, August 26th is Women Equality Day. What does that day mean to you?
5: Yes. Women Equality Day means a lot to me, especially during these days and times. We're going through some real bad times. So we need to know it commemorates the 1920 certification of the 19th Amendment of the U.S. Constitution, granting American women the right to vote. Beyond celebrating the right to vote, Women's Equality Day serves as an annual focal point to raise awareness about the hurdles that women continue to face. For example, you know, gender pay is still in existence, the gender pay gap, caretaking burdens, and the lack of workplace flexibility, reproductive rights. So women still face obstacles today, and that is why it is so important that you do exercise your right to vote. I had two grandchildren that turned 18 last year, and that was the first thing I asked. Did you register to vote? It is so important that we do that. By chance, is any of my grandchildren on the line? I just wanted to ask Jose. If so, do a shout out real quick. And Jose, I think you're muted.
4: Yes, right. I was. I do. Hey, people. Hey, any of the grandchildren out there? And somebody said, Jessica Hayson, that you have truly been a blessing to so many people during their careers. I'm so proud of you and all your well-deserved accomplishments. Right? Yeah. No one. Oh. Yeah. That is.
5: Thank you.
4: That is awesome. So what we're gonna do is, how can people get a hold of you and talk about some of the things? I'm gonna bring up the slides. And you can talk about it. Let me go to that first one. And you can talk about what's going on here.
5: Oh, this was so much fun, Jose. Let me tell you about this slide here. Now, I told you all that I was invited to be the keynote speaker for Colonial Beach's Juneteenth program that took place on June 19th this year. And right after I gave my keynote speech, this radio station pulled me over and said, hey, we want to interview you live. And I was like, oh my goodness. So it was an impromptu interview where they just went over the key points, and I went over the key points of my Juneteenth presentation. So that was really exciting. I actually had the link too. I can share with you and the rest of the people, Jose. I can give that to you later, that you can hear the live interview of the radio station 88.1. You're muted, Jose.
4: Oh, yep, absolutely. Yes, I'm sorry. Yeah. And here's the next slide.
5: Yes, this slide is my presentation for the Juneteenth program. And everyone was saying I looked so nice in my red, and I was trying to explain to them red represents the blood that was shed by our ancestors during Juneteenth. So that's why I had this bright red jumpsuit on. But that was really nice. We had a good time at that program.
4: Cool beans. And we have a question. We have a comment. Yeah. I'm proud to say that I've been to a few workshops provided by Cindy as a manager of the Virginia State Social Services. I've used some of the strategies. That's from that is stupendous. Oh my God.
5: Thank you. All right.
4: Yes. And I think here is where that's the magazine there that we were talking about. You can scan the QR code and so on, and I'll put it back out there. So that's another great thing. Let me see. And this is how they can connect with you, Cindy.
5: Yes.
4: You know,
5: and my email is on there too.
4: Oh, yes. Wait a minute. Yeah. Let's put that email. And it is right. Let me see. Show.
5: And while Jose's pulling up that email, I want to put out a little disclaimer. Because since I retired, I am always traveling. And I used to say when I was working, I would answer in 24 hours. But guess what? It might be a little bit longer because I may be on an exotic island in St. Martin, one of my favorite places. So I may not be able to respond right away, but I will respond to all emails, LinkedIn, and Facebook messages.
4: Mm-hmm. And let me see if there's any more questions. Let me see. I think that's about it. So we have a few minutes. What would you like to say as you're closing to the audience, to people, future generations? What would you like to say, Cindy?
5: Yes, I want to talk about leaving a legacy since that's our main focus here. We need to be able to leave a positive legacy. And I want to leave you with another personal true story about legacy. Working for the IRS, there was another manager that came up to me and said, Cindy, do you need another employee? I said, yeah, I can always use another employee, but what's wrong with her? Because normally people don't give away employees. And they said, oh, she has 2 bachelor's degrees. She has 2 master's degrees. She's a veteran of the armed services. And I was like, okay, well, let's bring her on. So I brought her on for a 6-month detail. And before she started that Friday, I had a conversation with her. And I'm going to call her Tina. I'm not good at telling lies. So her name was Tina, but I'm not going to say the last name. So I had a conversation with Tina. And I told Tina, these are my rules, and this is how my office goes. So we talked about everything. After I told her about how things will be going, I said, okay, I'll see you 8:00 Monday morning. 8:00 in the morning, around, there was no Tina. And I said, oh, well, maybe Tina got confused and went down to her old job, forgetting that she's supposed to start her detail. So I reached out to the manager. The manager said, no, Tina's here today. And I said, okay, well, I tried to call the number that was on file, couldn't get in contact with her. And Tuesday, Tina come walking into the office. I said, Tina, what happened on Monday? She said, can I be honest with you? I said, sure, I want you to be honest. She said, well, every weekend I drive to see my significant other in New Jersey. And it never fails, Cindy. My car breaks down on the way home every weekend. So wow. I can't get into the office on Monday. And I said, Tina, that's not good.
4: No.
5: I said, I need somebody who's going to be, you know, on time, reliable. Well, I can't have a part-time employee. I said, but if that's your significant other, I would think that they would do anything that's humanly possible to come see you if he knows or she knows you're breaking down every week.
4: Right, right.
5: So I say that to say that was what was called my invisible briefcase story because I learned early on that everybody carries an invisible briefcase. And it's invisible to you because you cannot add to it, nor can you take out of it, but people around you can. Tina's invisible briefcase said that she had 2 bachelor's degrees. She had 2 master's degrees. She was a veteran, but Tina didn't know how to get to work on her.
4: Wow.
5: So you don't want that. You don't want that briefcase to follow you with all that negativity. So you have to make a point that you do what you need to do so that the people around you will put positive things in that briefcase and not negative. And to close that out, one of my favorite people of all time, he was one of my bosses. I would meet with him every Monday morning. And my meeting would start at 8:00. But I was in his office, outside his office, 7:30 every Monday morning. And one day he came out about 7:45 and he asked his secretary, where is Cindy? He said, well, you know, it's not until 8:00. He said, no, Cindy is always here a half hour early. So something is wrong with Cindy. We need to find out what is going on. That's my invisible briefcase. I'm always on time. I'm never late. You have to anticipate being late.
4: Well, I know, Cindy, that is amazing. Wow.
5: Hey, Isaiah.
4: Yeah, and you have one. I don't know if you got a chance to read it. It said, this has been a fabulous interview. So thankful for you, Cindy, and all that you have sown into me and many mentees.
5: Yes, that's true. Happily. Thanks for joining.

0: fine.
1: Okay.
0: Thank you.
1: No, thank you. Thank you for everything. And again, I'm putting out there the YouTube, but when you write your memoir and your book, you're coming back on the show to talk about it. We want to hear everything. Ladies and gentlemen, I want to say thank you for being here, for giving the shout out. Any more last shout outs, please send it, because we're about to go off the air. But you have dropped so much knowledge. I'm glad that you are my friend. You're a great leader, a great human being, and you have a lot of love and compassion to give to all. So
0: thank you so much.
1: I just want to say gracias. I'm going to do one more check. Nobody has said anything. Ladies and gentlemen, thank you for everything, and have a great one. Cindy and my ladies and
0: gentlemen. Thank you, gracias. And happy birthday, son. Love you.
1: Bye-bye.
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11: 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I'm Terry, your host, and you're on Military Broadcast Radio, where we're giving veterans a voice. And tonight's veterans and tonight's voice is David Lee Broad, and he is an Air Force veteran. Welcome.
12: Thank you.
11: It's nice to have you on the platform tonight. So we did mention that you're Air Force. You want to tell us a little bit about your military service, maybe when you joined and why you joined, and then why you picked Air Force?
12: Funny story. I used to work at McDonald's. Okay, we had a really bad night that night. It was they had 7 or 8 tour buses come in for the high school championships, and a guy before me didn't order meat, so like we couldn't serve anybody. So it's like, oh, it was horrible. I've been called so many different things. And I said, you know what? I'm better than this. So the next day, I went down to the local recruiter and I signed up for the Air Force, and I told him I want to be a vehicle mechanic. And they said, well, you can't do that. You have a 13-month wait. I said, okay, that's what I want. So I did. I signed up and I waited 13 months and I actually got the job that I wanted.
11: Oh, wow.
12: So that was in 1984 is when I went active duty.
11: So why did you pick Air Force over Army, Marines, Navy?
12: I don't know. My dad said the same thing because he was Navy and he was giving me all kinds of grief about it. But I don't know. I just had this feeling that maybe that was for me, you know. Yeah. It's like it was all new. I was scared, just like any other kid my age, I guess, then. So I took a chance, and it wasn't supposed to turn into a career. I was just going to do 4 years and get out. But my first assignment was Hahn Air Base, Germany. Here I'm a single kid, got a ground floor apartment. I had a car. It's like, this is awesome. So it's like, next thing you know, it's like, I was all in. I totally committed, and it was awesome.
11: So what were some of your assignments? You told me before the show that you traveled a lot and that you had some deployments. I think what was like one of your favorite deployments, and then what was the one maybe where you learned the most?
12: Well, later in my career,

0: I got to live in Egypt for 6 months.
1: Oh, wow.
0: Absolutely phenomenal. I love Luxor, Karnak, Cairo, Aswan Dam, Valley of the Kings, Queens. I got to see it because I got to live there. So it's no rush. Like, I didn't
1: Right.
0: have to rush, you know, like you're there for like 2, 3 days and you don't get to see nothing, but I got to see it all.
1: That's
0: Red
1: nice.
0: Sea, diving in the Red Sea. It was awesome. So that was like my most memorable, a good memory
1: Yeah.
0: of an assignment. My first assignment, actually my second assignment, when I took a COT down to Bad Kreuznach, Germany, I went into forward air control. So I was in forward air control unit for 4 years. And that's where I ended up. I judged that assignment everywhere I've ever been stationed because we still keep in touch. I had the best leadership. It was amazing. And it's like everybody treated each other like a brother, you know. And it's like, and everywhere I went after that, I always, you know, check it. It's like, what's this place got that didn't, you know, it's like, and I always go back to that assignment there was like one of the best assignments I ever had, and I judged everyone after that. Well, out of that, we had an inspection one time, and a colonel from Sembach come up to visit us, and I ended up getting a by-name tasking a week and a half after Saddam Hussein invaded. So I had to round up a bunch of equipment, and then I ended up deploying down to it wasn't King Khalid Military City yet. It was just dust. Sand. And when I left, you thought you were at Ramstein. It was amazing
1: Oh,
0: what they did
1: wow.
0: with it. But yeah, it's like I got the full front of it because like KKMC was not that far from where stuff was blown up. So yeah, about 9 months I spent there. Learned a lot.
1: Yeah. So you said before the show we were talking about just some of your time overseas, and that you had developed PTSD from one of your deployments overseas. And how did you deal with that? Did you realize that's what it was, or what was it that told you that that's what was going on, or did somebody else tell you that's what's going on?
0: Well, that incident there, it was in Desert Storm. There was a town that was next to us called Hafr al-Batin, and a bunch of Scuds come in and wiped out a lot of stuff over there. So
1: Oh,
0: we
1: wow.
0: had to do we did a patrol. We went over there to do some checking it out and everything. And a local national was in a car, and he did, I guess he didn't see our convoy. And he ran into the back of one of the 5 tons in front of me. So we jumped out and got him out of the car, and I'm trying to do CPR on him. And it was, I don't know, he didn't make it,
1: Yeah.
0: but it says I still feel it in my hands.
1: Right.
0: So,
1: Yeah, that's tough.
0: then long after I got back, you know, it's like, they sent everybody down to Fitzsimmons Army Medical Center and gave evaluations and everything. And I explained to them what had happened.
1: Yeah.
0: And they didn't really call it PTSD back then. So it was a term that came later.
1: Yeah.
0: But yeah, it was just trying to deal with it. And I felt when I started playing my guitar again, singing, it kind of goes away.
1: Yeah.
0: So then that's my kryptonite.
1: Right. That's your therapy. That's the ticket to really kind of working through those issues. So you spent 24 years in the military, in the Air Force. What did you do after? And how did, at what point did you decide, okay, my fun meter's pegged, or did you just decide it's time to get out, or what was the reason why you decided to get out, or that you did get out of the military?
0: Don't know. It's like, you stay in so long, sometimes you get complacent, right? You're used to everything. And it's like, I got thinking about it. It's like, maybe I need to step away from it. But I didn't get far because I retired on a Friday. And then I ended up taking a civil service slot on the shop floor. I went from fleet management. I worked my way up to fleet management. And then I just wanted to be a nobody. I just wanted to turn wrenches. And that's what I did for about probably 10 years after I retired. I was stationed out at Vandenberg then, so.
1: Yeah.
0: We decided we wanted to change from that, so wanted to get back on the East Coast, or at least closer to the East Coast, while I still had family still alive. So I volunteered to go to Robbins here, and I've been at Robbins Air Force Base ever since. Still in vehicle maintenance. Coming up, it'll be 44 years in vehicle maintenance. So,
1: wow,
0: I got what I wanted. I wanted to be a mechanic, so I went full circle, and I'm still doing it, and it's still fun. And it, and that's what I tell everybody. It's like, if your job's fun, it's not a job, right? So
1: that's true.
0: But there'll be a time when, I want to do something else. Right now, it's still kind of fun, so. Yeah, I still feel productive, so I'm going to keep doing it.
1: Yeah.
0: And then do my music on the side.
1: What do you work on? What type of trucks?
0: Oh, I'm a contracting officer representative and a heavy equipment inspector. So my shop's contracted out. They do a five-year contract, and then I just have to make sure that they follow Air Force standards and the regulations and, you know, be a good steward of the money.
1: Right. Definitely need that. Need to make sure that the government's getting what they're paying for. So I applaud you for doing that, because someone needs to be monitoring.
0: Thank you.
1: So you told me before the show that you grew up playing music or learning music or listening to music because you had family that helped engage you in that. So tell us a little bit about that and how you got started in music.
0: Oh, yeah. I had my uncle Thompson Moore had a bluegrass band back in the 50s, and they cut a couple records and everything. So he was all the time playing and singing and stuff. And it's like, I want to do that. Yeah, I want to do that. So it's like, he showed me a couple chords, and I've stuck with it. I know my parents probably didn't like it. It was not until I could play them right. But then I started playing and singing, and it's neat because Dad had a bunch of, if I remember the old cassette decks, the Channel Master square boxes. Yeah. And at the age of 12, I figured out how to multi-track doing that. He had like three or four of them. So I would record on one, play it back, and I'd record on another one. And I'd keep doing it. Somewhere, I still got the tape where I did this song, Godzilla. And I was beating on a garbage can for the drums and everything. But it's basic multi-tracking. I figured that out when I was 12 years old. So.
1: That's awesome. Kids are really ingenuitive. They can really figure out a way to do things when you don't think there's a way possible. They figure it out.
0: I'm telling you, it's like always something to do. We'll just say that in my household, there was always something to do. So.
1: That's awesome. So you said that you've written how many songs? Like 40 or 50 songs?
0: I probably have 70.
1: 70 songs. Oh, wow. Okay.
0: Yeah. And it's like, and I've been sitting on them for 30 plus years, and it just, it clicked inside of me. It's like, you know, you have to at least try, right? Or otherwise nobody will ever hear them. So
1: right. For sure.
0: That's what I've recently started doing. I got my Library of Congress copyrights. So now I can do whatever I want. And it's kind of neat though. I look at like this introduction of AI has opened a different world for me, because I don't have a band right now, so I can take my music and I can add things to it, or I can alter it, and then I almost get what I want. You know what I'm saying? It's like it lets me know that the songs that I wrote have good bones. All I got to do is, one, either get into the studio, get it recorded, or two, market it and pitch it to somebody that would do better than me, but my ideas are solid. So that's what it showed me. So I'm trying to do that. I'm trying to get them out there. I'm on Apple, I'm on Spotify, YouTube, countless others. I went through CD Baby as the promoter. So they're currently putting some new stuff for me. I don't know if Joel got you that copy of Hold My Beer. That's one I just released. That's one of my better songs right there. Yeah, check it out.
1: Yeah, for sure. So was the first song you wrote, or was it just the first video, the Fire in Her In her eye.
0: Oh, Fire in Her Eye. That's my first music video. Yeah. I've had that song for a long time, but it needed a video to tell the story. And it's me being a storyteller. It's like, I guess I do it. I'm kind of thinking out of the box. It's like the song only tells a portion of it. The video fills in the other things that I want you to see. So I guess I'm thinking like a director. I don't know. It's like, I want to multi-angle tell this story. It's me thinking. It's like, whether it's right or not, I don't know. Just watch a video and see if you get it or not. It's like, that tells me if I'm on the right path or not. So, but I threw it out there. I put it on YouTube. So it's up there if you want to check it out.
1: So what was the inspiration for that song? Was there an inspiration, or it's just some lyrics came to you and you just put them together?
0: Well, I was thinking about, I got a lot of friends and stuff, and I wrote this song a long time ago. And it's like this girl that couldn't make a decision. She was torn between, what do I do? She could never make a decision. And I thought about, it's like she lived with her dad. Her dad was her rock, best friend. He died suddenly, and she's stuck on the farm. So it's like, and then she has this musical past with him. And it's like, and she always wanted to go to Nashville and try to see what happens. So this is a song about her breaking that chain, and she's scared to death, and she goes to Nashville to try to make that dream come true. And that's what I tried to portray in the video. In real life, it's like we're all like that. It's like you're afraid to step out of that box. Everybody's so comfortable, but maybe that's not where you need to be. You need to try to do something different. And that's, she couldn't bring herself to do it until her father died. And it's like, she had to do it. That's kind of like the premise of what I came up with for that story.
1: Well, let's watch it. Let's watch the video. So this is David Lee Broad, and this is Fire in Her Eye.

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3: And that was awesome. So you're back on Military Broadcast Radio and the Tracer Rounds podcast. And we just have a comment from one of our hosts that's watching. She hosts the World of Conscious Positive Thinking on Mondays at 9 a.m. Eastern. She says she loves the frequency, rhythms of the song. The storytelling is the best medicine.
4: Thank you.
3: You have a great voice, by the way, if I didn't already tell you that, you do. I love the tone and the sound. It's so rich and so full. It's a great storytelling voice.
4: It's getting harder to hit the high ones, I'll just tell you that. But I'm still trying to get it out there. So
3: you put that all together, all the instruments and everything with AI?
4: Yes.
3: With your voice?
4: Well, I played guitar and played guitar and sang, but I added the rest of the band and everything. It took me a long time to get it the way I want it. But
3: it sounds really good. It sounds very finished.
4: Well, thank you. I've never had any professional mixing anything, so I'm going by what I hear in my head. And I think a lot of musicians or at least songwriters, guys that do this, they'll understand it. Sometimes it's hard to get what you hear in your head to your hands. I try all the time. There's some things I want everybody to hear, but I don't know how to do it. And that's what I need to get with the right people. And maybe somebody will know what I'm going to do, like when I explain it. So I don't know.
3: So have you taken your music out anywhere? I know you said that you did some performances in Texas and some other places.
4: Oh, back in the day, it was like when I was stationed at Ellsworth. They used to have before Star Search, they had this thing called the Jimmy Dean True Value Country Showdown, which was a big deal everywhere for us. So it's like I placed in two different states when I was I got to play at the regionals when I won the local level out of Rapid City. And then when I got stationed down at Cannon, I won for West Texas, New Mexico, and I got to open for country singer Doug Stone down at the Civic Center in El Paso. Biggest thing I've ever done. It's like, and it was so much fun because I only had like a 3-piece band, mm-hmm. but my steel guitarist was a fiddle player, played the banjo, played mandolin. And I'm telling you, we get up there and when Doug Stone introduced us, we did, Wrapped Around Her Finger. I remember that forever. It's like, it's a fun song, jitterbug song. I wrote this song a long time ago. And Brian used to take the steel guitar and put it up on two of the feet and play it like a lead guitar. And people were going crazy. It's like, it was, even Doug Stone after that song, he goes, man, I like that. So I reached over to the mic and I grabbed the mic. I said, okay, Doug, why don't you hook us up? And there was 2,000 people out in the, down below the base of the Civic Center down there. And it's like, and I thought about it later. It's like, nah, you never hooked me up.
3: Playing steel guitar though, that's a workout. I didn't realize they use their knees so much. And so playing a steel guitar can wear a person out, I would think. So I can't imagine turning it like a guitar. That I can't picture it. I would have to see it to believe it.
4: But yeah, we had a lot of fun, a lot of fun doing that stuff. And then it's like, it came and went. Cause like I'd find military people that we bonded. Like one time in Riyadh, as soon as I got stationed down in Riyadh, I met four guys and we put together a band in 2 weeks and we did a block party for 900 people. It was absolutely amazing. And then everybody, PCS, they go their separate ways and nobody keeps in touch. So it's like, here you gotta start over. And that was great. I mean, these guys were awesome. I mean, they felt like brothers. It's like, you know, when you click and you get around the right people.
3: Right.
4: So yeah, that's what happened there. So, and it's like, and the last bunch of assignments, it's like, I just couldn't find anybody to play with. So just keep writing and putting them in my notebook and or Napkins or whatever. That's a song I'm working on right now, a song about musicians usually don't have paper when inspiration comes. So with whatever's around you, you grab to write on, and mine just happened to be napkins.
3: Right, yeah.
4: Whatever, it's like scraps of paper, and it's like, and I kept them all, and I still have them. So that's I've over them over the years, and it's like, you know what? I kind of know what I was thinking about back then, so then I can finish a song with it. But it's a song about napkins, and it's like, and it comes to a point where if I can't remember the words, my napkins will speak for me. So that's what that song's going to be about. So
3: where do you find you have the greatest inspiration? Is it in the middle of the night? Is it during the day? Is there like a certain, like you put yourself in a certain place and then you get creative? Is there a magic to creating a good song?
4: I've had so many songs pop into my head driving in my truck. Just something just clicks.
3: Yeah.
4: Or just before bed, when I know I got to get up early to go to work, something pops in my head. Yeah. And me, I'll go get a guitar and at least record it on my phone or something. So like when I wake up tomorrow, I kind of knew where I was going with it. So yeah. I never know. Sometimes I write the words first. Sometimes the whole thing comes together in one sitting. Like Let Freedom Ring. That song I wrote in one sitting.
3: Wow.
4: I don't know if you got to hear that one or not, but that was the one I was trying to get played everywhere on 4th of July.
3: Yeah, I don't know if I remember hearing that one exactly. I'll have to look that one back up.
4: And I wrote that song after when the Berlin Wall fell.
3: Okay.
4: Yeah, so it was because I was stationed in Germany right there when all that came down. So it's like, you know what? It's like I wrote it in pieces. And then that one verse is about the Berlin Wall coming down. So it's like, and it all came together, you know, about how Let Freedom Ring. And, you know, it's like, there's only one way, right?
3: Right. Freedom.
4: So.
3: Yeah, I should have added that one to play too. We do have another song. If you want to play it, we have The Last Deployment. If you want to play that and you want to tell us a little bit about, do you want to walk us into it, or do you want to talk about it after we finish playing it?
4: It's about this soldier. He's out of the military now. Is him dealing with PTSD, and his is bad. And every night he writes a letter and puts it beside the bed because he doesn't know if he's going to make it back. It's like his last deployment. And that's why I call it that. Cause like, he doesn't know if he's coming back, but he gets help with his brothers through the VA, and they have their PTSD meetings where they sit and talk about it. So he knows he's got some help. So it's getting better, but it's one of them, you have to listen to it. And at least you know that he's struggling with this, but he's trying to stand tall like that Sarge he was.
3: Yeah.
4: And sometimes you can't.
3: Sometimes you need a little help.
4: I get a little choked up on it because every one of my songs is like got a piece of me in it. So
3: yeah. Well, that's why they're good.
4: Yeah.
3: It's because they've got heart in them. So let's go ahead and play that. So this is The Last Deployment.
4: Thanks.

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2: And welcome back, and we're with David Lee Brode, and that was his song, The Last Deployment. So that one had a completely different sound to it than the first one, obviously. But I like that you can really change up your sound and your voice to match a certain genre, because they were totally different genres. And so how would you classify your music, or do you?
3: It all comes down to how I feel. And if the bones, like I said before, the bones of the song are strong, it should be able to cross genres. So I started looking at, I don't want to be stuck like, here's this country singer. It's like, well, I like rock and roll. I like classic rock. It's like, I like Southern rock. I like all this other stuff. I like Americana. I'm all over the place. It's like, I'm not locked into one genre. It's like, I want to tell stories, right? And however I got to do it, it's like that one, I was all over Southern rock with that one.
2: Yeah,
3: that's what I felt. But I got Americana songs. I'll have to come back whenever I get this, my copyrights back for this next batch. I'm telling you, it's like, I'm over the top with this next stuff. It's like, it clicked up here. So,
2: I can't say that I'm one
3: or the other. It's like, I like all music.
2: So I'm with you. I like a variety of music. I'm not stuck on one era or one genre or, you know, or one artist. I like the gamut of, you know, all different flavors of music, because I think that opens up possibilities when you expand your horizons beyond just, you know, what somebody says you should like or what society says you should like. You know, you're from the South, so you should like country or Southern rock or whatever. I mean, it's like, no, I like all of these things because they all resonate with my soul and they all make me happy. And that's really what music is about, is really about touching you here in your heart and, you know, really getting you into a good headspace and a good place.
3: You know, if you believe in astrology and stuff like that, I started looking into that. Since I like music, I like to tell stories. There's a thing called Arturian. Arturians were, that's their power, is song and storytelling. And it's like, that maybe that makes sense with me. I don't know, because I've done it ever since I was a little kid. I wrote music, and I wrote it because it's what I feel and things I experience. So I don't know.
2: So did you do that in school too? And did you ever perform in school? Like when you were younger, you know, maybe junior high, high school, did you write songs and ever perform with your friends or do any of that, or for school?
3: Did. I was the drama club president.
2: Nice.
3: So we wrote our own musicals. Yes. It was a lot of fun. And I had a good bunch of kids growing up with it. They understood, you know, it's like, let's make it fun, because like our parents got to come here and I know they don't want to come see us and everything. So whatever, it's like, so we'd make it fun for them. I used to sit up on stage. I mean, one time in out of the blue, I was out there playing Stairway to Heaven in the middle of a play. It was like crazy. It's like,
2: oh, wow. So you play guitar, and what other instruments do you play?
3: I mess around with mandolin. I got a mandola. And I'm trying to fix this six-string banjo upstairs I got. I need to make a new nut for it, but I need more banjo. And I think America, everybody needs more banjo. That's me thinking. So.
2: So kind of like the Saturday Night Live thing where they said more cowbell is for you, it's more banjo. A good banjo never hurt, for sure.
3: No.
2: Love that.
3: Each has a place. Each has a place. As long as you don't. They're competing for each other, then that's too much.
2: But yes.
3: It's nice to have a break. Mandola. I like dobro. Dobro is awesome. It's just, I can't do it, but I got some friends that do, and I get it. It's absolute. When you have a sad song and you want to pull that, you want to pull in that heart string, you got to get that dobro to it. It grabs you. It does when they do it right.
2: Yeah, some instruments really will put you in a certain mind frame when you hear their sounds. I mean, they really do. So, what's your favorite instrument to play? Is it the guitar or is it something else?
3: I play acoustic guitar every day. Where I'll get my Les Paul out and I'll crank up my Marshall, and then the whole house is like, I like classic.
2: They're like, go outside with that.
3: It's like, oh, I crank it up. I love it.
2: Well, tell us
3: So,
2: about Crick Rat Nation. What's that about?
3: I tell you what, I grew up on the Georges Creek back in Lona Coning, Maryland, and everybody back there, we call ourselves Crick Rats because we grew up on the creek. We played in it. We because it's a like a used to be a coal mining town. Nothing but coal trucks and everything like that. But creek rats are territorial. They look out after each other. Everybody, they're proud of where they're from. We'll just say that. So I think I struck a nerve when I decided to write that song about like the coal trucks coming down from the Buffalo Coal Company or Westvaco Pulp and Paper Corporation, where like if you didn't run a coal truck, you worked at Westvaco or you worked at the Kelly tire plant, there was no other job. So it's like it struck a note. And that the rivalries between schools, like my school was the Valley High Black Knights, and the biggest game of the year was against our rivals down in Westernport, where the Luke Mill was, the Bruce High School. And they always battled for this thing called the Little Brown Jug. And I'm telling you, people got in fights. It was rumble because like it was such a big deal. And then when I like I said, I put that in that song, people listened. It's like, and it took them back in time because they closed both those schools. They merged them. Get this, they merge your rival school with you. Yeah, now it's called Westmar.
2: Oh my
3: That
2: goodness.
3: and there's still people that don't agree with it. You know, they want the Valley versus Bruce, but I guess, you know, it'll live forever up here.
2: I bet that was hard when they did that, when there's been such a rivalry. I bet it was pretty hard to put those schools together in the beginning. I mean, probably now that's, not as a big a thing as it would have been back, just after all the rivalries with football and everything else. It's like, how do you put those two together and have them be nice to one another?
3: Well, you know, it ends with the parents, really. The parents are the ones that are they're like me. I'm still Valley by Black Knight. I'm ready to go. You know, it's like, but the kids, the generations have forgotten about that. It's all they know is Westmore. That's the first school they went to for high school. So, you know, those memories are gone. Unless they still have pictures down there between both of them. I haven't been out down there. Next time I go home, I'm gonna see if I can go visit and see what's actually going on in there.
2: Right. They probably do. I mean, if they were two merged schools, they probably kept the histories of both and probably have it recorded somewhere in the building, I would think.
3: At least have that little brown jug trophy that we used to fight for. I mean, fight for.
2: That's funny.
3: I played football. I played football and I wrestled. So, yeah, that was one of our main rivals because we were a Class C school, and everybody else was like A. So I went to school with like 60 kids, and from the sixth grade up. And, or actually from kindergarten up, then we all graduated as seniors. So it was that small of a school. But we did win a couple state championships, so you know, good on
2: Yeah,
3: them.
2: that's awesome.
3: Yeah.
2: So, what are you doing with your music now? Do you intend to push it out? Are you actively trying to sell your music to performers that might want to take on your song and give it another life? What are you trying to do with your music?
3: Right now, I'm just trying to get it out there in some shape or form, like YouTube. I'm going like through CD Baby as the promoter that I'm using right now. So right now, I've just been doing singles, but I want to drop an album next. So my album's going to be called Baker's Dozen, and I'm going to have 13 songs on it. And three of them, it's a concept album where three of the songs are connected, like beginning, middle, and the end. It's like a story, a storyline that those songs are going to connect to a bigger picture. So it's me thinking again. So I don't know. We'll see how it is.
2: Right.
3: But ultimately, once I get all my copyrights back, I'm going to put them out there. And then I just have to figure out how you get around this algorithm thing. Everything's done with an algorithm now. So if you don't pay money, right, I don't know what to do. It's like, because I don't have a lot of open mic around here that I can go play and sing. So I don't know what to do. So it's like, that's why I'll do whatever avenue to get it out, so at least people can hear it. Somebody right. wants to record it. Yeah, we'll talk. I mean,
2: that would be neat, right? To have somebody want to record one of your songs. Who would you want to record a song that you've written, you think that they'd be a perfect fit for?
3: I got some songs right now that I think Zach Brown would tear them up. And he's here in Georgia, but I don't know how to get in touch with him. I did try to go to his Warrior Song program. They have a program called Warrior Song where they'll take in disabled vets, mm-hmm. and you go for a week. They teach you industry things you need to know for performing musicians, have a big show at the end of it, and they try to help you out. I was trying to get into it, but they kind of said I'm a little too old, but that's, you're never
2: What's
3: too old.
2: What's age got to do with it?
3: I'm not going to let one person tell me I can't do anything because, I might have a little gray hair, this or that, but it's up here. It's the ideas I'm trying to get out. So,
2: right? Yeah.
3: I didn't give up on it yet.
2: Yeah, I don't know what age has to do with it, honestly. Because it's never too late to do things. I mean, it really isn't. You can go after your dreams no matter how old you are, as far as I'm concerned.
3: And that's one thing about me being a Sagittarius. I don't like being told too much what to do. So I do whatever I want to do.
2: Well, I'm a Sagittarius too, so I guess maybe that's what it is. Maybe I just don't like to be told no, and I'm going to find a way to do it anyway.
3: I mean, Uncle Sam tells me what to do all the time, so it's like...
2: Right? That's true, because he did for 24 years, and then you went on the other side, and he's still telling you what to do.
3: He's still telling you, so... But there's going to come a day, so...
2: Right. Then what will you do with all your time? What do you think?
3: Well, I still want to get my I want to get my son out of school.
2: Yeah.
3: And figure out what direction he wants to go. But I'm going to write music, stick to the honey-do list. Got to finish that always. Try to travel as much as I can. Like, we go all over the place. We just got back from Bucharest, Romania. Where we have family there, and then we went to Athens, Greece. We go somewhere all the time. So just trying to expand my son's world by getting to see these things while I can still take them. So,
2: yeah, definitely. You definitely need memories. To see some of the things. Yeah, make the memories for sure. That's what it's about. It's really about making the memories.
3: Yeah. I got lots. I'll just try to, my memories I'm putting in my song. So who says you can't live forever, right?
2: Right. Good song. That's right. And that song can live
3: on. You know the context. Yeah.
2: For decades. Yeah. And it can really tell your story.
3: Yeah.
2: So how do you see your music connecting with veterans? Do you see it as a way to kind of help people walk through? Are you in any kind of groups that, you're all helping each other kind of walk through PTSD or just coming out of the uniform? I know you still work for the federal government, so you still kind of wear a hat federally anyway, but how is it when you come off of active duty and you no longer wear the uniform? I mean, there's a lot of transition that a lot of people face, and they're like, they don't realize who they are anymore because they've lost their identity, because it was that uniform or it was that pair of boots or whatever it was they did, that title. How did that happen for you? I know you went right into something that was similar, so it wasn't probably as big of a problem maybe for you, but for others, how do you think the best way is to navigate that?
3: Well, I was going from, you're always an NCO. Once you're an NCO, you never retire. Doesn't matter. So I would see young airmen struggling and just pull them aside. Hey, what's up? Where his boss should be doing that. But no, I would take it on my own. It's like, because all these years dealing with it, I can help them, So it's, that's what I try to do that as much as I can. for those that need it, and try to give them good advice, or at least point them in the right direction, the chaplain, the whatever, Military One Source. That's what most of the young guys are using now, Military One Source. Just try to set a good example. Lead by example, and I still try to do it. Still got my military haircut after all these years. I just feel like I never retired. It's just I don't have the same stress. I don't have the same stress that I did. So, but yeah, I mean, just you just got to take care of your troops. You take care of them. You got to listen to them. Even, you know, there's always somebody that don't want to say anything because they're afraid. So don't force them. Just say, hey, you okay? Sometimes that's all it takes. You show you care about somebody, and then they'll open up, and then you can figure out what's wrong with them. And then you know where to lead them to get the help they need. So I think it's just common advice because I've had to live it.
2: Right. I definitely just asking people, just talking to people, even if they don't answer you right away, just having you engage with them sometimes makes all the difference in the world to somebody, because they're feeling isolated or alone maybe, and just somebody reaching out really helps, you know, because you never know what people are going through. Even though they may look fine on the surface, they're not always fine. Like, there may be something brewing underneath that smile or that you know, that happy persona. There may not be a real happy person underneath that. They're really dealing with things, and they're really just struggling to get by. And so you just reaching out, just asking questions sometimes is all the difference in the world.
3: Yeah, you can only keep a straight face so long, because it'll be tearing you up inside. It's tearing you up inside, and it's like, that's when it leads to worse problems. So that's all we can do is look out after each other, and it's just be a good listener. Sometimes you don't even have to say anything. But let them talk. Yeah, let them vent. So it's just knowing the things that you have to act on. You have to do those things in order maybe to save someone's life, you know. So you have to know those signs and know those things. So it's like, be an active participant in it. So, I mean, like, I do it every day. I watch people. I watch the stress. I watch what these constant taskings, all these things that we do here at Robbins, it takes its toll on people.
2: Yeah.
3: And the stress that I had to deal with is different from what people have to deal with now. It's different kind of stress. So I try to put myself in their shoes, you know, because all you see is people doing this.
2: Right.
3: Yeah. You know what I'm saying? It's like,
2: yes.
3: You can't, I don't know what's wrong with you. It's like, quit looking at your phone. Come here, talk to me.
2: Right. Yeah. Put the phone down for a second, for sure.
3: Yeah. It's like, yeah, give yourself a break.
2: Well, that's part of the problem too, is people, you know, record so much, and then some of the stuff that probably shouldn't be out there is out there. And then it leads to a whole nother level of stress, because they're having to deal with the blowback of having that thing out there, whatever that might be, you know, because all their I guess maybe you'd say hiccups are recorded, and people are going to see them. And that's the problem. You know, back in the day, we didn't have any of that, or I didn't have any of that. So my mistakes aren't everybody's business. You know, they had to be there to know about it. But nowadays, everything's out on the internet, so everybody knows about it. So that in itself is very stressful for, you know, anybody that has that situation go on, because it haunts you.
3: I'm telling you, it's like whoever invented this stuff figured out that constant endorphin dump as you're scrolling through garbage. It's like garbage. Like, what's this? I mean, some of it's funny, yeah, but
2: yeah.
3: 20 minutes later, you're still doing it. It's like, that's when you gotta limit yourself on that. And I feel bad for these kids growing up now, because that's all they know.
2: Yes.
3: Yeah, on the phone. And it's like, what do you do? It's like, I don't know. Life.
2: My son, he asked me the other day, he's grown and older, but he was like, man, the phone is taking up too much of my time. He said, I need one of those dumb phones. And Amazon actually sells a dumb phone where it basically just rings and that's it. Like you can't do anything else on it. So you don't doom scroll. You don't like get on social media. You don't like check your email, all this stuff. It's just a dumb phone. And I was like, and it's like $700 or something for this dumb phone. And I'm like, why in the world is a dumb phone $700? It doesn't do anything but ring.
3: You just go by Goodwill or something and see if you can find a jitterbug. Right. It was like the old jitterbug. They didn't do nothing.
2: Yeah, they did very little. That's right. But he was like, but to your point, you know, he was just getting so overwhelmed with, you know, everything that the phone is, because you just get so like engaged with whatever it is that's on there, if it's TikTok or if it's YouTube videos or Instagram, whatever it is, you know, like it just draws you in and it's a time suck. It takes up your time and, you know, you could be doing something productive besides, you know, having all these videos that may be funny, but they're really not helping you do anything.
3: Yeah, because like the problem is that they looked into it is like this constant endorphin dump. It's like because the young child doesn't know how to handle that. So it's like constant endorphins. Then you stop and then they start, they're monsters. It's like, so I wish they could do something about it. I don't know. Yeah. How can you limit time on it? It's like, I don't know. That's beyond me. I write songs. I might have to write a song about it.
2: There you go. You'd probably do really well too. Is there something I haven't asked you about yet that you want to talk about?
3: I appreciate you giving me the opportunity to get on here and at least talk and share a little bit of my music.
2: Absolutely.
3: I hope my music can, there's somebody out there can find something in it that maybe makes a difference in their life. Maybe get them to tell their story to their loved ones, whatever. It's like, that's about all I have, because it's all I do. I like to write music. I like to sing. I enjoy people. I like to talk to. I don't know. That's probably about it. I'm about as real as you get.
2: Well, you know, there are several, you named one of them, that are looking at programs that are looking for people to either help write songs or to like help veterans write their own song, like you were talking about, and engaging with those memories and really putting a story together for family members, really, because most veterans that have been through some things really don't talk too much about it because they're, you know, they don't want to worry their family, or maybe it's too hard or too painful, or it brings back too many memories and they just don't want to go there. But there's several programs that do help you write songs and do help you put it on to paper. And Operation Song is one of them. I think you'd be a great fit for that program to really help other veterans maybe write songs about their stories, because you're really good about telling your own stories and writing, you know, about different events. So I think you'd be a good fit for that.
3: Yeah, you have to send me some information about it after this, and then we'll talk.
2: Yeah, for sure. Yeah, they're out of in the Nashville area is where they're at. But yeah, it's called Operation Song, and they I had one of country artists help me write a song, and so he wrote a song for me, he wrote it in an afternoon. I think we met once. And he wrote it in the afternoon. I'm like, I don't know how people do that. I wish I had that talent, because I certainly do not. But he was able to, he said, well, tell me a little bit about where you're from. And you know, just give me some bits and pieces. And so from those little bits and pieces, he put together a song for me. And I was like, good grief. Like, how in the world did somebody just do that? We just had a, you know, an hour long conversation, and there's already this song, and he's already put chords to it and everything. And I'm like, that is amazing.
3: Some people have that gift, I guess.
2: And you're one of them.
3: That or they're using AI. I don't know.
2: Well, you know, that's the thing. You know, AI has its benefits, and then it's also its downside, you know, because like if everyone's creating with AI, you know, AI is writing the songs and singing the songs. In some cases, it's like, who does this song belong to? Does it belong to the voice behind that song, or who? You know, it's kind of iffy.
3: Yeah, anything AI, you can't copyright. So,
2: wow.
3: I go through it all the time. They give me grief at the copyright office. No, that's me singing. That's me playing guitar. They call me. Yeah.
2: Really? Yes. Well, you know, there is a lot of AI music though, and sometimes it's hard to tell if it is or not. Sometimes it's easy. I mean, I think, you know, I think anybody that's really versed in music would be able to tell AI versus somebody that's really playing the music and really putting those things together. But for some that aren't as well versed in that, I mean, you know, we can't necessarily tell. Is there a way that you can tell whether it's AI?
3: Oh yeah, they got programs they can run it through now, and they can tell.
2: Really?
3: What's bad is because I use AI mastering to go master it to make the levels and all that. Well, that flags it. It flags it right there. It's like, so the technology is there. They can tell the difference of what's in there and what's not. And then it's up to you in the copyright office, because I always do the lyrics, music, performance whenever I send mine in. And then afterwards, that's when I go mess with it and see what can I do with this, you know, because I already own it. I can do whatever I want with it. So.
2: Right. Well, that makes sense.
3: Try to put it in a format that people would listen to, or to make it more appealing, because then you have to know the difference of what does Nashville want? They want a polished radio something right now. It's like vocals start within 10 seconds. So sometimes you can't do that, you know, because when you're playing it, it's hard to, because you want to lead into the song, but for radio, no, radio is a different story. You have to write differently for radio. So, That's things I'm going back to my song. Sometimes my intro is a little too long. Length of the song is moot. It's just getting to the lyrics. Now I'm learning that now. So I got to go back, and I have to re-record or figure out a way to chop so the vocal starts in 10 seconds. Once I get that under control, then I think my songwriting will improve greatly. To make it pitch ready, you got to

0: what? It's like, who do you think sing this or who do you like? It's like, I don't know. It's like, I need help with that. But they don't provide that information. They just, they get it. They get it out to the different platforms and then charge you, like, you know, sometimes it's $9.99 with nothing. Or they do this thing called CD Boost where they do all this thing called Hear Me Now, where you have one page and you can click on one page and it's got all the links to, like, Spotify, Apple, YouTube, all the places that they market to. So you don't have to keep emailing your friends or blowing up your social media all the time saying, hey, I got a new song. You got to go to this. You can just post one page on your website and then people can find it. So some things are good. Some things I question. But to me, it's all tied into that algorithm stuff. And I'm like, I don't like it. But
1: yeah, it makes it tough.
0: It ain't going away. So.
1: Right. Well, we've got to end the show, but I appreciate you coming on, David. It's been such a pleasure getting to chat with you and getting to hear your music. And I look forward to hearing more and having you back.
0: Well, I appreciate it. Like I said, it was a pleasure getting to come here and share a little bit of my story. And like I said, I hope my music can connect with other veterans out there or anybody. Maybe you can find something in there. Reach out, shoot out to me. It's like, you can reach out through, I think, YouTube and contact me if anybody wants to talk about stuff. Or you can look me up on Facebook. I'm David Lee Brode. You'll find me. I'm everywhere. So.
1: That sounds good. Well, this is Trace Around signing off. Thank you.
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0: 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I guarantee you that.
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0: Look at me.
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0: We got this.
2: 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I am HG. You're watching the final timeout here on Military Broadcast Radio. Live in Denver, Colorado. Today we have an exciting week of sports to talk about here, and we're going to just jump right into it today, folks. With the World Cup finally coming to a close, Spain taking home the victory in a 1-0 fashion, goal coming an extra time in the, what was that, the like 106th minute, 107th minute, something like that. Yeah, it was a great experience, I think, here for a lot of people in the States. I want to know what your guys' overall opinion on the World Cup was and how you thought we handled it, but it was a lot of fun. Just all these people coming together and then celebrating the great game. We had a lot of fantastic matchups. Some great storylines. So yeah, let me know what you thought of the World Cup and if you're excited for the next one. Flashback a little bit to that Argentina and England game that took place last Wednesday. And it was just, especially with how Argentina played in the

0: final. I'm still a little surprised that England lost this one. On paper, Argentina is probably the better team, but England really, like, even with how Argentina played in that game, I feel like England probably should have won this one. Like, a lot of Argentina lacked a lot of aggression early on, and it was mostly England had a lot of the momentum for most of this game, and then right around the 70th minute, it all just pretty much flipped back towards Argentina's way, and they controlled it the whole game. I do think England got too complacent. They got their goal in the 55th minute, and they decided that their whole strategy was to sit back and play defense for the rest of the match. Don't think that was the move from them there. I really think they should have been looking to go for a kill shot, especially with how Argentina kept coming back in all of these games. You know, defending world champs, like, you want to keep your foot on the gas. You want to try to go for a kill shot. And a lot of people, myself included, believe that they kind of were scared to win. So, tough loss for them there, but they did get third place. You know, give them their flowers. The third place game was really exciting, mostly because nobody was playing defense because it was basically just a friendly match. 6-4, just absolute heater between France and England. You had Kylian Mbappe scoring 2 goals, becoming the World Cup's all-time leader in goals scored. Bradley Barcola getting 1 for France, and Ousmane Dembele getting 1 as well in extra time. You had Declan Rice get 1 like within the first 3 minutes. Bukayo Saka with the hat trick. Urzi Kursa, who I've never heard of before, getting 1 as well, and for English. And then Jude Bellingham, I think, becomes the English men's all-time leader in goals scored. Or he might have just been their leader in this tournament, but he set some sort of World Cup record for the English team with his goal that he got in the 90th minute. A really cool thing that he did for his teammate there, letting him go and shoot the penalty kick even and get his hat trick and, you know, potentially miss out on the chance to get their record. And then he ended up just going and scoring 1 anyway. So that was really awesome for him. And I would say, I mean, I'll be the new face of the English team. I believe he seemed to really carry England in this World Cup. I know Harry Kane's been their top guy on that squad for a while, but it's, you know, Kane's kind of on the back end of his career, and Bellingham is really, he's going to be the new face of England. So it's not, you know, the Brits are going to have to wait another 4 years to see if it's actually coming home. But we'll go now ahead to that game on Sunday, Spain versus Argentina. And Argentina hadn't attempted a shot on goal until extra time. So I'm not really sure what they were doing. Shout out to Spain's defense, but yeah, like, the Argentina just was getting blanked that entire time. The Spanish team did really have control of the ball, and I mean, they cut off a lot of good opportunities for Argentina. But yeah, this really looked like a team that, I don't think Argentina too much got tested this tournament, and the Spanish team was absolutely unreal in this tournament. It's honestly not a surprise that they won it at all. And I think a lot of they got kind of dismissed after they drew against Cabo Verde. And a lot of people said, oh, well, Spain's not, you know, they're not ready for the tournament and the team's not there yet. But that I think that was a great awakening for them. And they were locked in the rest of this tournament. They had some great goaltending from Simone in this tournament. I believe I don't know what all the awards are. I'm still learning the whole soccer and FIFA thing, but he won whatever the best goalie award is called for the tournament. And I mean, rightfully so. Spain only conceded one goal this entire tournament. And he was a big part, or he was a big reason because of that, but they just are so they're very quick and they're so aggressive and they take the ball a lot and they're just really good at keeping it on your side and keeping it away from their goal in general. And they don't really allow like those cross passes to hurt them. It was just some pure defensive dominance through and through from Spain. The 0-0 draw to start the tournament, and a lot of questions around that. You know, everyone was like, "Well, this is what's happening there?" You know, with the Spanish team that's supposed to be one of the top dogs, that dropped them in a lot of power rankings. But you look at the rest of their run: 4-0 over Saudi Arabia, 1-0. Victory over Uruguay. They take down Austria 3-0. Take down Portugal 1-0. Belgium, the only team this tournament. Sorry, you know what? Team USA, we don't feel bad about it. We don't have to feel that bad about Belgium scoring 4 on us, I guess, right? They're the only team to score on.
1: We got a message on TikTok.
0: Oh, yeah, go for it.
1: That says they want to know what your thoughts are about the ESPN layoffs. It's not game news, but it's a big sports media story. What do the layoffs mean for sports journalism? And are podcasts and independent media going to become more important? Because this naturally ties into what you're doing.
0: Oh, that's a great question. Well, I would say that this is, yeah, ESPN's really, it's just part of the deterioration of ESPN. They keep firing really good sports journalists, and it's like for, the thing is that they want to be this, like, they just want it to be the Pat McAfee show, I guess.
1: I think they kind of stepped on their own, you know, private parts when they brought WWE wrestling onto their like network. I understand it's all about money, but that kind of diminishes the whole legacy of ESPN.
0: Yeah, well, I mean, I think it's fine if they have WWE on there. They just they keep laying off all their good journalists, and it's. They seem to just want to hire clip farmers, which are guys like Stephen A. Smith, Pat McAfee. It's, I mean, at this point, if you're going to ESPN for sports news, you're in the wrong spot. Like, they're
1: clarify what would you call it? Farmers?
0: Clip farmers.
1: Clip farmers. So clarify
0: that. What that basically means is those are people that are very clippable for social media, which are they often say outlandish or do outlandish things.
1: Oh, like Shannon Sharp.
0: Yeah, well, I wouldn't even say Shannon Sharp to some extent, but like Shannon Sharp's just very. That's just who he is. He's just a very.
1: HG's gonna meet me.
0: Yeah, he's just a very.
1: He's a dick.
0: he's kind of a dick, but yeah, like the whole point, like they're doing it intentionally though, like just for the point of like social media, to draw, you know, to make good content for social media, basically. They're trying to garner clicks. And it's, I you know, I don't know if that's necessarily what they're doing, but it's what it feels like they're doing. Because every time I hear something from Stephen A. Smith, it just is one of the dumbest things I've ever heard. And Pat McAfee's show is just like a lot of times just guys like screaming at each other. So I would say if you're going to ESPN for sports news, you're in the wrong spot. There's plenty of independent, you know, like podcasters and creators and journalists that cover it. And I would just, yeah, I would trust a lot of other networks before ESPN at this point. They're basically only good for actually having live sports on, and their website's still pretty good for like statistics, rosters, and that type of stuff. But like,
2: ouch.
0: As a sports news outlet, I don't rely on them very, very much anymore. They're good for the live sports and for statistics, that type of stuff. Yeah, I think podcasting and independent sports media is gonna really, it's gonna find the spot though, because it's people that are really that are actually passionate and that aren't just like trying to do whatever they can to make suits in the boardroom happy, or you can see that reflected in their work and what they do, and like that they actually care about covering the sport and giving, you know, well thought out and well constructed opinions on the said sport, rather than just trying to generate clips or just to be marketable or to, you know, fill space so you can sell ad time. So shout out to all the independent creators just in general, because a lot of what we do is, or a lot of the media we consume is heavily watered down and just watered down really from big conglomerates and companies. When you really look up the ladder, like most medias are, and everything is just owned by like the same six companies. There's just a lot of subsidiaries out there. So I think independent creators are first of all, they're good because, and we need to support them, because if they go away, then there's nobody to keep these big, massive networks and companies honest and to force them to try to put out good content for us. All right, well, we know we've been going for about 15 minutes. We're going to hit our first music break. One more time, big shout out to Spain for their victory in the World Cup. While we're on break, something for our viewers to think about. How can we get our men's national team, how can we get more talent here in the United States and get these kids through the correct programs to get them ready to compete on the big stage.
1: And also there was controversy during World Cup. Somebody was photoshopped out of a photo. Can you guess who? We'll have the answer coming up next, everybody. You're listening to the Final Timeout right here on the station that's letting veteran voices be heard and beyond.

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4: Welcome back to the final timeout here on Military Broadcast Radio, ladies and gentlemen. I am HG. We were just discussing and recapping the finale of the World Cup. I gotta say, I'm gonna make a little bit more of an effort to keep up with some soccer here domestically and across the world. I see the appeal. I will say, like, for a sport, when it's boring, it can be really boring, but its highs are some of the highs I've seen in every sport. It's there are definitely moments where both teams are just sitting back and just passing the ball around at midfield. But when you've got that action, there's the pressure on goal, the incredible shots from distance, the saves, the penalty kicks, the drama can be good. And it's also just, I think events like the Olympics, the World Cup, stuff like this is just awesome when the whole world we all can come together and it's, you know, this merging cultures and people from different walks of life getting to know each other. And we all get to, you know, we can celebrate our teams together, and then we also have our when inevitably some of our people lose, we can share that crushing defeat. We understand. So that's just the beauty of sports in general. It can be such a great unifying thing, and it's really just it brings people from all walks of life together to get to meet each other and cross paths. And I think that's just a great thing for the whole world. But we were taught, question that we had for everyone before we went on the break was, like, what can we do to get a better feeder program and more talents and everything fed up towards our men's national team? Like, from everything I've been seeing online, it seems like the big problem here is that our youth clubs are that actually travel and compete in very on these high-end matches, and where you would really get a lot of good development and experience to be ready to play or to be good to play in the World Cup, which we see for a lot of these star players across, you know, Europe and Africa and South America. They all have very strong youth soccer programs on a national level.
5: But HG,
4: and teams that can go and play.
5: The number one question on everybody's mind: do you think this team Spain will be invited to the White House after this last week?
4: I don't know if they were they even going to invite the World
5: Cup? I don't know. I don't know, but who do they Photoshop out of the picture?
4: They make a wish or make a wish kid president. I've seen that clip, and it's just like, it's genuinely embarrassing because they're all trying to just like ignore him. You've got somebody trying to pull him off the stage, and he just like won't go. You didn't do anything. Get out of there. FIFA created some like bullcrap like prize to give to him too before the World Cup started. About, like, the FIFA Peace Prize, like, that it's never existed before. It's just, yeah.
5: Look, if Beyonce can win a country album best, anybody can do anything in this world. Just remember that.
4: Yeah, I guess, but just that's an embarrassing clip, man. It's the leader of our country. He should not be doing that. Yeah, I don't think the Spanish team would go to the White House. Anyways. I mean, he's probably also done something to piss off like the Spanish government. I mean, he's been just a lot of our European allies. He's been upsetting. So I don't know. That's more geopolitics than sports at that point. I don't know what they would do.
5: I know, it's just comical.
4: Yeah. All righty. Well, on that note, we're going to wrap up our World Cup coverage. Well, it was a lot of fun. We'll see you in 4 years. I think it's we're like Spain.
5: Yeah, it'll be yesterday's news after a week.
4: Mm-hmm. And well, now that that's over, I mean, we're looking towards the American football. That means we're less than 50 days out from the NFL season starting. So that's pretty exciting. We'll talk about that a little bit later, but we're going to shift gears a bit to WNBA, and the All-Star starters have been announced. So it looks like their format they're going with this year is, again, a draft. You're going to have WNBA legends Cynthia Cooper and Teresa Weatherspoon take the stage. They'll be the honorary general managers and draft their respective team from a pool of 22 players. And this is from the WNBA.com, which was updated fairly recently. So your starters, which I think the full roster should be out. That one's a little older, but yeah, here we go. So their teams have already been drafted. I was reading the wrong, something a little outdated. So Team Cooper is going to have starters Paige Beckers of the Dallas Wings, Breonna Stewart, Kelsey Mitchell, who's been having a really great season, Natasha Howard, and Gabby Williams of the very fun Golden State Valkyries team. Their reserves for Team Cooper are going to be Angel Reese, Marina Mabry, Dominique Malanga, Kelsey Plum, Jackie Young, and Sonia Citron. Team Weatherspoon starters are going to consist of Caitlin Clark, Asia Wilson, Olivia Miles, Aaliyah Boston, and Jessica Shepherd. So Clark and Aaliyah Boston, teammates on the Fever and now teammates in the All-Star game. But they'll be going up against their teammate, Kelsey Mitchell, who's on Team Cooper. And then Jessica Shepherd and Paige Beckers will be two teammates that will be going up against each other in the starting lineup as well. The reserves for Team Weatherspoon are going to be Ryan Howard, Alicia Gray. So that really good guard tandem from the Atlanta Dream, teaming up off the bench on Team Weatherspoon. Jonquel Jones, Courtney Williams, Kiki Irafin, Nneka Ogwumek, and that's going to be Team Weatherspoon. So it'll be fun. We got some fun fun rosters there. We'll say Team Cooper is gonna be definitely a lot more. She's got a lot more guards. Maybe lacking a little bit in size. She doesn't have the biggest lineup, but they're going to be, you know, maybe able to stretch the floor. Should see a lot of good mid-range and perimeter shooting out of this team. You still got some solid shooters here for the for Team Weatherspoon, Olivia Miles, Howard and Gray, Courtney Williams as well. But a lot more, it's going to be a lot more pick and roll, I think, and post play. You've got some, I mean, Asia's just the most dominant player in the league right now. Leah Boston, a really phenomenal post player right there. So it'll be really fun. Asia, no surprise, was the went first overall to Team Witherspoon. Brown and Stewart was the second overall pick in this. So game's gonna be let's see. Soon. July, it's this weekend, July 25th. That's right. So Saturday night at 8:30 Eastern is when that'll kick off. And let me get the 3-point contest. A couple of players turned it down. Clark, Paige Beckers, and what's her name from the Lynx? A couple of them to turn it down. But they've got some real, I mean, they've got some absolute sharpshooters in the in that one. So all right, here we go. You're gonna have the 3-point contest, which I'm excited to see. They got a rookie in there, and Azzie Fudd, which, I mean, she came in as a real elite 3-point specialist. Bridget Carlton of the Portland Fire, Natasha Heatherman, Ryan Howard, Marina Marby, and Janelle Salon there. So I think they made the right choices there, though. I mean, these are some of the best 3-point shooters in the game right now. I don't think there's too many people that they missed that they left off. Obviously, I want to like you look at volume and then percentage made. So these girls are all taking, you know, around seven or eight threes a game. Someone who might have been missing, it's Kayla McBride. That was who also turned it down. But and Sabrina Ionescu as well, sorry. But some other girls that might have been missing. Kelsey Mitchell didn't make it. I think she was deserving of an invite. I mean, she's just having a phenomenal season. We'll talk about her in just a second. But shooting around 6.5 threes a game, making 42% of them. A really good clip. But yeah, if you look at after all your volume shooters, after Salon, there's a pretty significant drop off in the percentages there after her. So besides Kelsey Mitchell, I really think that they made the right call with everyone that was invited. It was unfortunate Kayla McBride didn't take it. I will say Ionescu and Clark, I know that they have a reputation of being 3-point specialists, but both of them are like pretty subpar from three this year. Clark is shooting 33% from the field, and Ionescu is shooting 29% from the field. So yeah, they've made their reputation. They've got a reputation as 3-point specialists, but they are really down from three this year. And I don't think that they, I don't think that they were really, deserving of an invite. There's just better shooters right now. But I did want to talk about Caitlin's teammate, Kelsey Mitchell, who's, really starting to, she is just having a phenomenal year. I want to look back at just some of her recent games because she's been on a heater recently. So going back to July 5th and even into June, she hasn't scored under 20 points since June 20th. I mean, she has been locked in, but just in this month, she's gone 27-2-3, 29-4-3, 29-2-8, with three steals in that game, 27-3-3, two steals, 21-4, 30-point game, and then a 33-point game in her most, and a back-to-back. She scored 30 in one night against the Seattle Storm, which was a victory for the Fever. And then she dropped 33 in the next night against the Liberty. She is just having herself, like, she has really developed into an all-around scorer. She's got a great three-point shot. She's very creative with her layups. The jump shot looks a lot better. And, yeah, when she gets into a rhythm, man, it's been a fun season. Or she's just been a really fun player to watch this year, averaging 23, 2-3 this year. Hey, MJ, thanks for tuning in. Appreciate you. But, yeah. Well, let me know if there was anybody you believe was snubbed from the All-Star game. Looking at those rosters, definitely, I think they got it right for the most part. I feel like Angel was just kind of getting in there based off of popularity. You know, I don't shoot the messenger, but a little bit with Caitlin as well. She's been a little lackluster this season. I would have loved to see Jordan Canada get a nod. She's been really fantastic for Atlanta. I feel like she probably could have gotten the shout over her teammate Angel, but you know, they need some bigs. And there, I know our team's not doing very good, but Kalia Copper is still having a solid season. I might have put her in over, you know, NECA. But I think overall there isn't too much to complain about there. Like I said, you know, like, well, they might be not the highest output scorers, Jonquel, Angel, or monster rebounders and very good defenders. So this weekend, WNBA All-Star action, get down. I'll have a recap for you next week, but it should be a fun weekend of festivities. I'm excited to give it a watch. So let me know what you think. We're going to go ahead and hit our next music break, though. When we come back, though, we're going to jump into a little summer league and discuss some takeaways from that and just look back at some of the better performances there. So stay with us. You're watching The Final Timeout here on the Military Broadcast Radio.
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4: Welcome back to the Final Timeout here on Military Broadcast Radio, the station giving veterans a voice. And we're going to shift from women's basketball to men's with the NBA Summer League wrapping up. The Warriors go ahead and win the Summer League final 90-94 over the Memphis Grizzlies. Yaxel Lindenberg put on a show. He scored 21 points. My biggest takeaway from this summer league is that, oh boy, we have an all-time rookie class on our hands. there were just so many rookies that shined in this one. Yaxel being one of them. The Bonsa looked great. Camp Boozer looks like he's going to be fantastic. I'm so stoked for Caleb Williams, or Caleb Wilson, rather. Wrong Chicago athlete. Caleb Wilson to get going on the Bulls. Honestly, I've seen some standout from my Nuggets, some guys on my Nuggets. There's some second-year guys, too, that I'm super stoked to see, Cedric Coward being one of them. I think him and Cam are going to be a real fun duo to watch there in Memphis. But yeah, the Dubs Summer League team go ahead and take it home with a really good performance. Yaxel drops 21. You get Davion Smith also scoring 21 to help bring this one. Yaxel also with a double-double in this one, man. He just looks – he's a very smart player. He's going to be – like all those extra years in college, I mean, he spent like 5, maybe 6 years playing college ball. But 2-2 game out of him in this one. Very cerebral player. A couple of consolation games. You had my Nuggets taking down the Raptors 96-89, and the Nets Summer League team got a 108-90 victory over the Thunder's Summer League team. But you had De'Aaron Brown, a little Summer League triple double. We love to see that 16-10-11 out of him. Yeah, the Nets, they always seem to do good in Summer League, but they're going to be like, they went 3-2 in this one. I just think they're going to be an absolute mess though. And, comes the regular season. You're going to have MPJ, Julius Randle will be starting, but the rest of that team, I don't know. They're going to be goofy. I don't think they'll be competitive, but they'll be fun to watch. Somebody who didn't have a good summer league was Adai Mora, the Thunder's first-round pick. Looked very timid and unsure of himself out there, so he might be a bit more of a project than you would hope. But yeah, your supposed Wemby stopper is not looking too good. Another guy I haven't mentioned yet, but Malik Thomas, we got to give him his flowers. The points per game leader across all of Summer League, he averaged 27. This guy's a rookie. I mean, he's the Coach Calipari guard. He just fits the mold so well to be a successful guard in the NBA. I mean, he's a very efficient score. He shot 50%. 27 points on 50% shooting is really good. Didn't miss a free throw as well. I mean, it's only 5 games, but that's pretty impressive still. And shot 44% from the field. The assist to turnover ratio is pretty good. I think really, he's already just an incredibly creative scorer. He can shoot the ball from anywhere on the floor. I think once he becomes, he's already a solid facilitator, but I think once he's really able to become a high volume playmaker, he's going to be, he can be an absolute problem, and he will be on the starting roster in the NBA in 4 or 5 years' time. He'll be probably coming off the bench in the meantime, but don't you worry. He will be a starter very, very soon. Trey Johnson, another guy that had a pretty standout Summer League, scoring 26, again, shooting 55% from the field. I love these guys that they're scoring at such a high clip and on such good efficiency. I don't know, maybe I'm a sucker for that, but it's like, you're just not just chucking shots, but it's just like, it's an impressive level of skill to be able to score at such an efficient clip. I didn't mention Braden Burries either. He looks like he's going to be really good on the Bucks. They're in the total rebuild mode, but a guy to watch out for. He really fits. He's such a good defender, and I think if his scoring volume can go up and his assist and volume can go up, he's a very well-rounded guard. He could really maybe be like a less explosive version of Russell Westbrook. He doesn't quite have the as explosive athleticism as Russ, but even that I could see developing. I think he will be a really well-rounded player as well. You know, I'll give a Brooklyn Net some of his shine. Igor Demin, another guy that kind of jumped out for me here. I think he's year two, year three. Might be, you know, he's going to, I think, really find he'll probably find a good niche on that Nets roster. I mean, there'll be plenty of opportunity there. MPJ is a very volume shooter, volume scorer. He will draw a crowd. There will be opportunities for him there. Let's see. Who else did I really like? Abeka Okori. Love the – really, he didn't get a ton of he didn't take on a ton of scoring responsibilities, rather, but I really loved what he did. The defensive energy from him I saw was phenomenal. I think he'll be a really great defender. He was averaging like almost 3 steals a game this summer league. And yeah, I'm crazy athletic as well. So he's going to continue to get better as an offensive player, and he is going to be, he'll really just cover, you know, any issues he has on offense with just being a really great defender. All right. Maybe I'm getting my hopes up because he is on my team, but Trevin Brazil, man, what, this guy was just doing some insane stuff for me in this summer league. I'm really excited to see what he's got. I think he will get immediate minutes for the Nuggets off the bench. Had an absolute heater one game where he scored like 36 and knocked down like 7 or 8 threes. Dude, just crazy athletic. Probably can add a little bit of rim protection, dude. He moves his feet very well. Really good rebounder. He was pulling in like almost 8 a game. Yeah, I think he could be, and he was shooting around 40% and a 47% 3-point shooter. He's a very great like stretch wing. He could play the 4 if we need him. I mean, like, yeah, he has a ton of upside. So I loved what I saw out of him here. You know, I don't want to like say, oh, he's going to be a superstar year one, but like this guy, he's definitely got like fringe all-star potential because he just does a lot of things really well. And the athleticism on him is insane. I mean, as a lob threat with Jokic, but he's another guy that you just can't leave. You can't leave sitting on the wing if he's going to be shooting 47% from the field. So yeah, I love that. I love that. If you're a Nuggets fan, look at some of our guys that didn't do a ton of scoring, but just some dudes that I could see being some phenomenal rebounders. Come on, Malawak going into year two, but he was averaging 19 a game, but 13 boards a game. He just has that like elite, like that Dennis Rodman rebounder mentality. I want that board more than you do. Rim protection too. Yeah, it was averaging 2 blocks a game in this one. And hey, watch out for Joan Behringer, man. A guy was averaging 18, 11, and 1, but 4 blocks a game. Could be an elite rim protector here in a few years. Hayne Steinbach, another rookie that I was that looks again is just going to make this class look fantastic. I don't think they used him as much as they could have in this summer league, but that's all right. You know, he's going to get out there. He's going to be a good player. And Jani Broom going into year two for him with Embiid's health issues. I think we could be seeing a lot more of him in the 76ers rotation. Again, he's very great at boxing out. Very, very physical down low. Not the most athletic rim protector, but he does enough to like influence the shot. He's not going to probably be racking up a lot of blocks, but he's very difficult to score on. I mean, watch out, like Jani Broom, watch out for him. He could be somebody you see a lot of in that 76ers rotation this year.
5: Hey, HG, talking about watch out on TikTok, our friend JJ writes, hey, can you guys give a shout out to a veteran organization that's just having a grand opening today? It's called the Macau Senior Program Division, and it is Thursday, July 9th, 2026, at 1410 Bayview Avenue near Bay, Washington, from 10 a.m. to 2 p.m. Information on vendors. If you have any question, huh?
4: Did you say Thursday, July 9th?
5: July 9th. Yeah. They just opened it.
4: Oh, that's when they opened?
5: Yeah.
4: I thought you meant that was like.
5: No. They just opened it. And for questions, for anything, please contact Linda Phelps at TVSO at 360-640-4839. Thank you guys for listening to us this morning.
4: What do they do? That's awesome.
5: Well, they're a health home program, community and home support, transport assistance. They're also dedicated resources and benefits navigation for our veterans. And lastly, they dedicated virtual access to SSA application and service support.
4: Oh, wow. That's incredible. Yeah. All right. So, well, hey, one more time, give them a shout out.
5: The Makahaniho. he'll probably write and mute me for that. Makah Senior Program Division.
4: Makah Senior Program Division. Thank you guys. And shout out to them. Appreciate y'all. All right. Well, that's actually a good segue because I was about done with the coverage here anyways.
5: That's like great. I'm so glad soccer's over. I want to get into some football. I want to get into the mock draft.
4: Oh yeah. Well, hey. We're gonna do that real quick then. We're gonna go ahead and hit our final break. I'm gonna go give us a little. We're gonna talk a little MLB before we jump into the mock draft because there's been a team on an absolute heater that I want to discuss. If I didn't mention a player or a team that looked really good in summer league, let me know in the comments what some of your favorite performances was. But stay with us. Don't go anywhere. You're watching the final timeout here on the station, giving our veterans a voice.
5: And remember, you can call in or text in anytime, 720-619-0627.
4: I want to talk to you. I want to hear your takes. So let us know.
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4: All right, ladies and gentlemen, welcome back to Military Broadcast Radio. Station is giving our veterans a voice. We're going to get into some mock drafts coming up here at the top of the hour. But we're past the MLB All-Star break. We're kind of at a point in the season where, you know, you're like, we're waiting for the playoff push. There are definitely some more guys resting, but you still have some really interesting storylines. First of all, last night we had some just bonker games. We had the Tampa Bay Rays, who I think could very well win their the AL East. Get 21 hits last night in a 12-2 stomping of the Blue Jays. Another crazy hit and run differential. The Texas Rangers beat the Red Sox. I mean, 10-0. The Rangers aren't very good. I think the Red Sox are a much better team, but that was just crazy with 18 hits in that game. The Rockies and Nationals in an absolute heater, an 8-7 victory. Hunter Goodman with a leadoff home, or with a single homer in the top of the eighth, ended up taking that was the go-ahead run, and would end up being the victory. Crazy. What's crazy about this game isn't the fact that it was 8-7. Each team had 10 or more hits in this one. What's crazy is that the Rockies closer won the freaking game. That's what's insane. That we, with only one run and going into the ninth, they got him out. They don't give up any runs into the ninth, and we don't have to win it off of a run. That was really the crazy part of this one. Like I said, we're in a bit of the lull of the MLB postseason. I feel like it's always it can be a little lackluster or hit or miss, more hit or miss rather, with the games post All-Star break before August. And then those playoff push really starts to ramp up and intensify. But don't tell.

0: Rays were going to be the only team that had a shot in that division. Flash forward to today, the Boston Red Sox have won 14 straight games. They are on an absolute tear. I will be at not the stiffest competition, a series against the Angels. The White Sox are no joke. That was a good series. I mean, they dominated a lot of that series in Chicago, an 8-1 victory, 5-0, and then 2-1. The Mets are, you know, pretty bad this year, but then they beat swept the Rays in this series, who were the top team in their division. And I mean, it wasn't just like they dominated most of that series. It was a 10-0 victory, 5-3. The closest game was a 7-6 heater that they went on in that one. You had two home runs from Abreu in this one. And he also had two runs himself. Monstiaro got two. That was a crazy game. But then the very next game, it was a 4-game series. They go out and beat them 6-1. So Boston on a heater. They just beat the Orioles a few days ago, 6-5. Their game against them last night was postponed, and then they're going to be playing them again. So, yeah, my question, how many games do you think the Red Sox can win? How long does this winning streak keep going? I mean, they're red hot right now. And, I mean, they have, again, it's a lot of winnable games, like two more games against the Orioles in this series. They got to do a doubleheader today, which can always be tough because their game got postponed yesterday. So they're going to play them in the morning and then have to play them again at 5:00. I just saw that kind of backfire in the Yankees last Sunday. But then if they can come out of these two games, they've got the Blue Jays, not the toughest competition this year. Then 4 games against the Athletics. Then they do got to go to L.A. and play the Dodgers.
1: HGJJ says that she got a UW Starbucks cup yesterday.
0: University of Washington?
1: I guess so.
0: Or Wyoming?
1: I don't know. I don't know really what he was talking about. I'm just commenting what she said.
0: Well, that's cool. Shout out to Starbucks, I guess. I didn't know are they doing college themed cups now?
1: I think they are. They are. I think that's the reason why she brought it up.
0: Okay, well, that's cool. I haven't had Starbucks in like the longest time. But
1: Huskies are from Washington, she says.
0: Yeah, okay.
1: She's laughing at you. She's trying to interact with you. She doesn't know shit about sports.
0: Well, hey, the Huskies, they'll be an interesting team in football and college football this year. Stay tuned later. I'm also very excited for the college football season.
1: She said, "I didn't know that either."
0: Yeah,
1: we're doing play by play today, JJ.
0: Yeah, we are. You know, we like to freestyle it here. I have a format, but you know what? You can just throw out any prompt in the chat, and we'll you know, whatever the listeners want to talk about, we'll dive off into that branch. You know, I'm just talking until somebody else wants to chime in and start the new branch.
1: Oh, don't say that, because then she'll start asking about bird bread, and I have no idea what that is.
0: Yeah, well, I can help you with that one. All right. Well, hey, JJ, and everyone else listening, tell me, how many more games do the Red Sox win? Does the streak end at 14? Do they make it 15 in a row? Do they make it to 20 in a row? I don't know. That'll be the question.
1: And the Red Sox, they're not worried about the Bambino curse anymore, right? I mean, that's like done and over with.
0: Yeah. Okay. No, they broke that curse back in the 2000s. That was with what's his name? It goes by Big Poppy. What is his name? I don't know why I can't remember his name, but that's what he goes by. Yeah, dude. The bats are flying. The bullpen's looking good for him. Contreras, Duran, Durbin, Rafaela, and all those guys.

0: Shout out old Rocky Trevor Story, even looking all, he's even looking at all right out there. Yeah, they've got some guys like they're the OPS is looking insane, you know, after this run at the top of the lineup. Yeah, okay. So like, I mean, like you got Contreras at 941 OPS, Abreu at 800, Rafaela 758. I mean, you got to go down quite a bit on the batting order before you even get to like guys that are under 650. So like, I mean, they're having that they're doing really good about getting on base right now. And you get people on base, you score a lot of runs. So they're a fun out and just a crazy heater that they're going on right now. We're going to zoom out and just take a bigger look at the standings overall, though. First of all, the AL West is just absolutely dog water. The Rangers are bad. The Rangers are not a good team. At my job, every Friday night, we have to do a Texas Rangers baseball game on like the Rangers sports networks across a bunch of our Texas station affiliates. So I'd be seeing a lot of Rangers baseball. They get their ass kicked a lot. They do not look good. So the fact that they are first place in their division just tells you a lot, because they're not a very good team. Then you got the Mariners just behind them at 51-51. Yeah, the AL West doing its best NFC South impression, for if you need a comparison there. The Central, a little bit more competitive. It's really the Twins are solid, but man, we got to get Bobby Witt out of Kansas City. He's just way too good to be on this dog water team. We got to get him onto a real team.
1: You know, talking about a real team, I wonder how, what is that team that Caveman's following? I wonder how that team's doing.
0: The Cane Cutters?
1: Yeah.
0: Pretty solid. I see some updates from them.
1: Yeah.
0: From Caveman on Instagram and everything. So I think they're doing pretty good in their respective minor league. Then look at the American League here. Right. I mean, the Red Sox are now right back in this. So the Yankees and Rays, you got some heat on you. I still think it's the Rays division to lose. I think they're better than the Yankees overall.
1: No, I mean, baseball wise, I think it's the same thing as like football. I think it's really too early to tell, because isn't it the playoffs where they're like real beat up, injuries and shit? That's where it counts.
0: I know we're like only like maybe midway through the season.
1: Yeah, I mean,
0: I love the sport of baseball, but that's a tough thing about season. Like, it's so many games,
1: and we have the Rockies, so we're not gonna really pay attention because we're not even in the hunt.
0: Yeah, it's just like there's a game on every day, but it's like, is it gonna be a good one? In terms of regular seasons, baseball's got absolutely the worst, but I really do. It's one of those sports that when the stakes are the highest, man, it's some of the best ball in the world. That's why, like,
1: we don't have a pitcher, we got a belly itcher.
0: The Rockies are just depressing because they have like a top 10 offense in the league, but their pitching is so horrible. I mean, like, it's like their batting is literally like playoff caliber, but their pitching is little league. So yeah, it doesn't matter. We have the Dodgers in our division. They're just smoking everybody. They have 64 wins. The Braves have kind of teetered off a little bit. They're still, I mean, the 58-42, that's very good, but they've had some cold stretches there. And I mean, the Phillies are now starting to catch ground on them there. That's the most fascinating part, though, is just to like watch how these races shift. It is such a long season, like a team that gets off to such a strong start.
1: And I'm sure their schedule is just kind of like the NFL. Some get an easy schedule, some get a harder schedule.
0: Yeah, it's a little different because it's like you have to play like every team,
1: okay,
0: like every multiple times in multiple different series. So, and it kind of just depends on how like you're it lines up. Like, yeah, like maybe you could go on a stretch where you play like 4 or 500 or 4 teams like that are, you know, 10-15 games over 500. Like you play like 4 series of those in the road. Like that's a tough stretch, but I feel like it's for the most part pretty balanced out. It's just about, you know, staying consistent throughout the year. Like the Brewers, they're a game behind the Dodgers in the NL. Yeah, the NL Central, I think, is pretty good. I mean, the Pirates are surprisingly better than I would have thought. And St. Louis, a scrappy team, but they're sort of starting. They were looking a little bit better. They're kind of they've also run into some struggles, and they've struggled to kind of stay above 500. They did take down the Braves twice, but they're almost, and they could, they're in danger of getting swept by the Angels, which isn't a great look.
2: Well, roasted.
0: Yeah, it's not good. They had like a 5-game series against the Brewers where they only won one of those. They got one of my favorite players, Jordan Walker. I like watching him play, but he's
2: sport time.
0: Yeah, he's having a fantastic year, home run derby champion. All right. Well, I think we're gonna wrap up our baseball coverage there. Go ahead and hit our final music break.
1: Okay.
0: Let me know how your favorite team's doing, though. And when we come back, it's NFL mock draft time. We're gonna jump into it, hit some mock drafts, and then we still got the 82-0 challenge coming up later. So don't go anywhere. You're watching the station that's giving our veterans a voice, NBR.

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3: Welcome back, ladies and gentlemen, to the station that's giving our veterans a voice. Military Broadcast Radio. Before we jump into this mock draft here, I want to ask if there's anybody out there that knows where you're picking and knows what your league's format is, like what positions you need to pick. I'm willing to edit those, and this is what I want to do with these mock drafts. I want to just take as many of you and give you kind of a rundown of what my thought process is and what you want to go, where you want to go. Obviously, I mean, submit, you know, what, where you're picking. Even if it's not on today's show, you know, text the number, leave a comment on our Facebook or something about like, hey, I'm picking here. Like, this is what my league's roster format is. I'm more than happy to give you guys a way to give you a rundown of what I think. Obviously, maybe you're not, those players aren't always going to be available, but I'm going to tell you like what my thought process is at each pick and what I'm looking for. Obviously, it's always going upside. One of my big strategies this year for my running backs and wide receivers in my first few rounds, I'm trying to snag somebody in a good news situation. The past couple of years, you see like out of the top 10 at each position group, at least 3 to 5 are in a new situation that's just very favorable to them. So that's kind of be what we're looking for. But let's get started. Let's jump right into it. I'm going to put add that to the stage. So right now, if nobody's got a format for me, I'll just keep it simple, and we'll go with the standard format: 1 quarterback, 2 running backs, 2 wide receivers, tight end, kicker, defense, and special teams. And the flex, we're going to go with PPR scoring, 12 teams. We'll move me to, I know I'm going to be 4th in one of my leagues, so we'll start picking 4th. And we'll go ahead and launch this up. Let's see. So with the 4th pick, I mean, looking at here, I see John. Let's see. Can we see who's gone off the board? Show me who's been drafted. Ah, here we go. So Jameer going number 1. That's interesting. To me, Bijan's got the more upside at number 1, but I could see either way. Like, both of these guys are going to be just total scrimmage yards monsters. So I like Bijan situation a little bit more because he did nearly hit the I think the offensive line solid there, and is a little slightly better than Detroit's, and he's just a little bit better of a receiver, but they're both elite. I mean, it's going to be really close for me. Bijan's a pick over Jameer. But all right, in this spot, we got Jonathan Taylor. I'm looking more, I might go Christian McCaffrey. This is definitely a tough one here. For me, McCaffrey's injuries worry me a little bit, and he seems to go back and forth. Taylor did get hurt too, but I think he's got the better line. We're going to go Jonathan Taylor here. Again, that's another one, very close, back and forth. But we'll shoot for Jonathan Taylor here first. All right, here we go with our 2nd pick. And I like to try to go and get a wide receiver. I don't want to wait too bad or too long to go and get one. Take a look at some of the other people that have been drafted here in round 2. So obviously we're on the back end. Jeremiah Love, that's interesting there. Omarion Hampton. Yeah, this seems like a pretty, makes sense. Yeah, you see my same thought process here. We drop back. There's a lot of questions about that 49ers roster. Taylor seems more, his situation seems more, more sound. Even if the quarterback gets hurt, I think Taylor will be in a better situation. All right, back to it. All right. I like Kenneth Walker in the new situation. That's a pick. If I hadn't gone Taylor, then I might take. But again, I'm preaching the new situation. A.J. Brown coming in and being the number one offense with a really talented young quarterback. Not a lot of competition there for him. I love that pick. That's, to me, that's the best, you know, new situation type of guy there. He's got, he was dominant. He was really good in Philly. The problem is that Jalen Hurts is just not a great, not great at reading a defense, and that doesn't really bode well for A.J. Brown. So I think A.J. Brown, that's all fantastic for him. We'll go ahead and take him there. All right. Taking a look at some of the first people off the board there. I love Kenneth's upside there. George Pickens, surprised he dropped all the way to the third. I wouldn't be too surprised if that changes. Josh Allen going in the second. And Brock Bowers. To me, that's a reach. I mean, these guys are going to be super talented, but I feel like your running back and wide receiver are positionally the most important things to get, because you need to play them a lot. And to have really, I mean, you can find good value at the running back and tight end position as well. All right. Looking at it here, the running backs we've got available are Kyren Williams. I feel like he's going to be in a split backfield situation, so he's somebody I might be passing on. Javonte, it's going to be a same situation there for him. Breece Hall, again, it's a pretty similar situation. They both have really productive seasons. I don't think they're going to be bad. I love Quitshon Judkins. I think he could be poised for a breakout year or two. But somebody that caught my eye, oops, we're going to take him off, at this wide receiver position, I got to go Chris Olave. I absolutely love what the Saints have done. He's got the rapport with Tyler Shuck. You bring in Jordan Tyson. The offensive line's been revamped. They have a really, they've got two elite pass catching backs out of the backfield. Kamara, who's going to be staying, and Travis Etienne. So I think Olave, it's a weapon. There are a lot of mouths to feed, but Olave is the clear cut number one there. And I think he is going to have a great season. So we're going to go ahead and snag him. I love, it's again, it's kind of a new situation for him as well, but which I think is good. So you just, Olave, that's my pick there. All right, round four, just taking a look at some of the people. Oof, Loveland, I love, but round four, again, feels a little early to take a tight end. But a guy like Loveland and Warren, they both have huge upsides, so I don't hate the swing. Drake May, that's a little surprising to see. Lamar Jackson, yeah, that makes sense. Rashid Rice, he went really high. I know he's going to be the number one guy there, but off the field stuff, he just kind of feels like a distraction there. All right. Well, at this point, we could go and fill our quarterback spot if we want. Let's see who is available there. This might be not be the worst time to do it. Looking at who's available, though, I don't hate waiting a little bit longer. So we aren't going to do that. I think we're going to go and fill our next running back spot. And I mean, here he is, still on the board, Quitshon Judkins. I really like. We'll go ahead and take him. We'll draft him there, and that's a good start to our starting lineup there. We got Taylor Judkins, who's A.J. Brown, Chris Olave. as we come back to us, let's take a look at just some of the people that have gone off the board in the first round. So you got Travion Henderson, Bucky Irvin, Jalen Hurts. After we took Quinshon, Davante Adams. Davante scares me a bit just because a lot of his production fantasy-wise came from touchdowns. He didn't have a ton of yards or receptions. It was just he was a big red zone threat. Sometimes, like, being just a big touchdown scorer, that's hard to replicate the next year. Emeka, I love. He will be an absolute stud. And then Joe Burrow off the board. All right, well, here we go. I think this is a good point to potentially take a quarterback here. I do love Justin Herbert. We're going to take Herbert. Mike McDaniels is an absolutely offensive genius. They've got some more weapons there. Marion Hampton as a receiving threat as well. Having like a really good pass catching back can be great for a fantasy football quarterback because like that can be some of the cheapest points you get as a guy that can just catch a swing pass and turn it into like a 10, 15 yard gain can be just a cheat code to really pad your quarterback's numbers. I love T-Law too, but Herbert, I think, is in the better situation. If his line stays healthy, he's always a beast in the regular season as well. So I love that. We're going to go take Herbo. And there we go. That's our first five off the board. We might look at who's available tight end. I'm always a little inclined to wait a bit on tight end and snag some more value out of the running back and wide receiver positions here. Look at some of the guys that went off after we take Herbert. Harold Fannin. Ooh, that could be a sneaky one. I don't love the Browns quarterback situations, which makes me a little uncomfortable about what his production could be. Jalen Waddle, another guy in the new spot that I love. Call me biased, but yeah, he could be a beast this year as well. And around six, some of the guys off the board. Luther Burden. If you can get Luther Burden, that's a steal. He is an insane athlete. And he's just going to become, I think he'll be more refined as a route runner. Jadarian Price, a rookie who's going to really take a lot of who should get a lot of shares in the backfield with Zach Charbonnet. Bashaul Tootin, the new running back number one there in Jacksonville. Like that. DJ Moore could be a sneaky guy in the new situation there with Josh Allen. Don't hate that. Looking at who is available on the board here, Tony Pollard definitely got a marginally improved offensive line there in Tennessee. Let's just take a look at all the running backs in general. Rico Dowdle and a very run-heavy team in Pittsburgh. Ramondre Stevenson, Jalen Warren. Some all right value there. But, I mean, who's really calling my name? I love Christian Watson. Huge, big, deep threat. I'm going to pass on him, though, because he does have a bit of a problem staying healthy. Parker Washington, breakout player late in the year last year. Has a great rapport with Trevor Lawrence. And, I mean, he's really kind of broken in as the wide receiver two, at least. I mean, look, we'll see how Brian Thomas is in year three. But just he's a great guy to operate out of the slot when you got Jacoby Myers and BTJ on the outside. I love it. Love the upside there. He's showed the potential, the explosiveness. We're going to go ahead and take him. All right. Here we go into our next round. Let's just see some of the guys that went off the board after us. So there you go, Tony Pollard. Starting to see some defenses come off. You can go for an elite defense early on if you want. You know, Laporta, Kittle, those guys. Kittle's going to always be a steal. Laporta, I think, could be in for a rebound year. That would be a steal. I don't hate taking them in the sixth round there. Yeah. this might be the sim being a little weird too, but round seven feels a bit early to take a defense for me. I'm almost at the point where I like to stream my defenses and play it based off of matchups, because even your most elite defenses sometimes are just games where they, you know, they're going to just score like 4 or 3 points. Sometimes it's better to just go based off of matchups here. All right. Might be at the point where I'm ready to take a tight end. And yeah, I am going to take a tight end because Tucker Kraft, before he got hurt. I know he's coming off of an injury, but the guy is so dynamic. There aren't, and I mean, he's going to be one of the top pass catchers there in Green Bay. I love that. I think he's an absolute steal here at this point. We're going to go ahead and grab him. Wait for our next pick here. I'm liking how the team's shaping up, though, at the fourth spot. All right. Again, we're going to just take a look at the board, some of the guys that have gone off. Anybody that jumps out to me? Yeah, Mekhi Lemon. Great. I think great value here in round eight. Going to be the wide receiver, too, behind Devontae. Dak Prescott. If you can get him in round eight, that's an absolute steal. Dak's a regular season demon. The offense, again, is just full of weapons. They kept a lot of the same guys. Pickens and CD are both there. Ferguson's still there. They've got Javonte running the football. Dak could easily throw for 4,500 plus yards and 35 plus touchdowns. So insane value there. See some of the other guys there. Alec Pierce, kind of number one pass catcher there in Indianapolis. Could be a big year for them. Mike Evans, getting up there in age, but going to have a big role in San Francisco. Yeah, Cortland, DK, some guys that I'm a bit wary of. I love Cortland, but there's a lot of mouths to feed in that Denver offense. All right. From Watson still there. Very enticing, but I think we need a running back here. I like JK. Big issue with him is, will he stay healthy? But that is what we've got the waiver wires for. Although, I'm between him and Rico Dowdle. I think we are going to go JK, though. Yeah, we'll go JK for a little bit of I think he just has a little bit more rushing upside there. All right, we're getting into those later rounds. This is where you got to get creative and start thinking with some of these picks. All right. Well, okay, now immediately with my next pick here, guy I just absolutely cannot believe is still available at this point with how good he was. I know the quarterback situation is a bit of a miss, but Michael Wilson was last part of the season was a top 10 wide receiver. He had some absolute monster games. I love the upside there. I'm not even going to think about it. We're going to just take Michael Wilson being on the board there. Especially because we've got the depth that even if he doesn't start out as strong, I could just see him, again, working into a big role there. All right. We are looking at, we've got five wide receivers at this point, or four wide receivers, three running backs. Not quite time to take a backup guy here. We're going to take a look at some defenses first. Yeah. See, at this point with my team, I might be looking to just stream a defense and just pick them up week to week based off of matchups. I don't know. Depends on your league. I've been in some leagues where people are stingy and they like to hold on to multiple defenses or rotate between two. So depending on how your league mates manage their defenses would be how I, based on how I would draft mine. If everybody typically keeps their defenses and they aren't dropping them, or they're always keeping multiple defenses on the roster, then it's at least worth getting one around this point. In this league, we're going to say that people don't really do that. We're going to wait to draft and go for more upside and positional value. God, if he's still there, we might take Trevor Lawrence with our next pick. But I want to get another running back. Jordan Mason still on the board. He didn't really show me a lot in Minnesota. Chris Rodriguez, I like the upside there as a backup there. You know, could he be a guy that gets a lot of touches in the split backfield? I'm going to go ahead and take Jacory Kroski-Merritt, though. Second-year guy. Showed a lot of explosiveness there, but that Commanders team just overall was very dysfunctional. Some competition is out of that backfield as well, so I think it's going to be more of his backfield as well. Jonathan Brooks has just been plagued by injury, so that's a guy I'm willing to pass on. We're going to go ahead and snag Jacory Kroski-Merritt. And now, I forgot to show you some of the people that have been taken. So, Khalil Shakir, especially with some more weapons there, I love his upside. Isaiah Likely, great new situation for him there in Baltimore. Damn, yeah, Trevor Lawrence just got off the board. Wow, taking Brandon Aubrey in the 10th round. Guys, do not draft a kicker before round 12. I'm just telling you. Like, I don't care. Maybe Brandon Aubrey is the exception because he can, like, kick a football 70 yards. But, I mean, round 12 is the earliest I would draft a kicker. I usually just take one with my last pick because you're going to – I mean, like, they're not worth burning a roster spot most of the time when you need to pick somebody else up for bye. It's not worth keeping them on your bench. Let's see some – the Seahawks defense will be pretty good there. Wandale Robinson, that's an interesting new situation there. Casey Concepcion, I think that's good value for him there in round 9. For sure. Don't sleep on Brock Purdy if he can stay healthy. See, Travis Hunter is going to probably mostly play corner now, so I don't like that. That's a pick. I would stay away from Travis Hunter. Let one of your league mates take him. Kyle Manungai. Ooh. Yeah, don't even get me started. Kyle Manungai is going to be, if you can get him, he has massive upside if you can get him, or especially around round 10. Same with Blake Corum. Massive upside. I love that. Oh, all right. But we're going back to our pick here. I'll take a look at quarterbacks because it doesn't hurt to have a good backup, even though if we think Herbert's going to be our main guy for most of this. And honestly, let's see. Overall, who do we got on the board here? Johnston, Worthy, Mason, Rodriguez. At this point, I like having a very good, or at least not like elite, but like a very serviceable and reliable backup quarterback that I feel confident is going to be week to week a 20 to 23 point score. So if my guy gets hurt, or even if he doesn't have a good matchup, or he's on, obviously if he's on bye, I have somebody I can feel confident throwing in there and having start for more than just one game a season. And Kyler Murray is a guy who I think is in the, I mean, there's so many weapons in Minnesota. He's got a great offensive-minded head coach and a much better line than he had in Arizona, so I'm going to go ahead and take Kyler Murray. I think it's important to have a quarterback, a backup QB that you feel you can trust to come in for more than just one game on the year. Because I love Herbert, but there are going to be some matchups that I don't necessarily love for him, and it'd be nice to have the option to go to Kyler Murray. And some, I don't like to just play one quarterback every week because sometimes they have really bad matchups, and it's better to have somebody in that you trust to go in there against a worse matchup. Jordan Love is still on the board. I might have also taken Jordan Love there. At that point, it's between Love or Kyler Murray. I'm going with Murray, just the rushing upside plus more weapons. But Jordan Love, top 10 quarterback. All right, don't sleep on Jordan Love. All right, here. I think this is a good point to go ahead and take a defense. Why not? Looking at some of the people that have also been drafted. And Kyrie Fairbairn's got an absolute bomb. I don't hate that. In round 12. Again, Jordan Mason's a guy I'm just very wary of. Zach Charbonnet. Huge upside if you can get him this late. He's a guy I'm not really bullish on taking anywhere in like the first 8 or 9 rounds. But if I can get him around 10, 11, or 12, depending on my team needs, I do like that pick. Oh, my sweet Bo Nix. I think he's phenomenal value back here at round 11. I almost took him just for the homer pick. I love Bo Nix. He's such a great quarterback. But I am a Broncos fan. Keep that in mind. TJ Hockenson, solid upside back here at round 11. Tyler Shuck, again, massive upside back here in round 11.
4: I think the biggest question for Bo Nix this season is, he going to be able to fulfill the whole season? Nobody knows. Nobody knows, really. We know what he says, but
3: yeah, the injury concern with him.
4: Yeah, you can't expect the truth to come out of the player. Like when they go up those speak and stuff. You know, they're telling the fans what they want to hear, not what's reality.
3: All right, looking at the defenses here. First, I mean, I see the Chargers and the Packers. Those might be the first to jump out at you. Keep in mind, both of these teams did lose their defensive coordinator. I'm going to go with the Vikings. It was an elite defense down the stretch. Brian Flores is going to be there for another year coaching that defense. They've got great pass rushers. A team that's great at taking away the ball. So we're going to go ahead and take the Vikings defense. And they'll get it done for us the first couple weeks, but we will still probably stream. But it's good to have a good defense on the roster. All right. Back at it. Let's take a look at some of the people that have gone off the board. Tajay Spears. He's interesting. I wonder what the usage is going to be for him, because he hasn't had a lot of usage early on in his career, but he's intriguing to me because he's such a good pass catching threat. And he's quick. He's explosive. This is a steal for Kamara. I know it's an upside pick, but back here at round 13, yeah, he's sharing the backfield, but he could still be an elite player for you. Some of the people that went after we took the Vikings defense, Romeo Doubs, love that. Yeah, I mean, Patriots are going to have a really good wide receiver tandem. So, Kenyon Sadiq, don't hate that. Get him in round 12. All right. We got a few spots left on our roster here. We're going to, Tucker Kraft's going to be our guy for a lot of the year. I don't know if I really want a, it's a bit risky, but I'm willing to just leave not really have a backup tight end. And when we need it, to just try to pick one that based off of matchup, whoever's got a favorable matchup the upcoming week. I think right now, and wait to see, maybe there's somebody who is a free agent that actually looks like they're going to do really good. And at this point, stash two more receivers and running backs on the roster here. One of the guys I'm going to go with, Rodriguez, still on the board there. I might take him, but I'm going to go with Jaden Reed. Because again, Doubs is out in Green Bay. Christian Watson, some injury issues. Matthew Golden didn't show a ton. So Reed, I mean, they like to get creative, get him the ball in the run game as well. He's got a lot of upside if he can get, you know, if he's finds a role and stays healthy in that Packers offense. He's got a ton of upside. He's still a phenomenal athlete. As a late round pick, I don't hate it here. Rodriguez, man, still on the board. Maybe we just go ahead and take him. I could see him earning a good portion of the carries here. And then we'll save our final pick for the our kicker. So yeah, we'll go ahead and take him upside. I mean, if he doesn't, couple weeks in the season, I mean, we're not going to be starting him anyways with all the guys we've got on this team. If it seems like he's not really going to find a role on this team, we can drop him or, you know, wait it out and wait for him to maybe find a, carve out and get a role on that team. But final pick, we just need a kicker here. Somebody pretty reliable. I like Jason Myers, man. The guy's pretty money. He'll probably put up 8 to, you know, 10 a week. So there we go. That's the team. We're going to go ahead and wait for this to load and look back at it. If it loads. Here we go. So, yeah, let me know what you think. Got any questions for me? Hopefully I was explaining the thought process there. I'm looking in the first two rounds or the first five rounds to target at each of the two big skill position groups, at least one guy in a very favorable new position. PFF didn't seem to like my picks too much, but I think this is a very good team. I'm really like Herbert with a new coordinator. I'm really excited about AJ Brown. I think is finally going to have a better quarterback throwing to him. Olave is in a new offense. Also, easy schedule for the Saints. Jonathan Taylor is just a beast. Judkins, again, just an offense that. He's just going to get a lot of touches. There aren't a lot of guys there in Cleveland. So he's just, by pure volume, I think, going to get a lot of red zone touches too, is what I would imagine. I probably wouldn't have JK in my flex. Parker Washington would probably be my flex most weeks. But, you know, like, there's also a good chance that JK maybe goes in over Quidshon. But depending on matchups there, I gave myself, I feel like, enough depth back here to also, if somebody doesn't have a favorable matchup, go with somebody else as well. That's the mock draft. Go ahead and take that off really quickly. Again, let me know what you thought. And please, I'm going to try to do some of these, at least one every week. Give me, you know, your formats for your leagues. And I will, your formats, where you're picking, even guys that you really like, I'll try to give some mock drafts personalized to you, the viewers, to see just what the thought process is and give you some more insight into what to do to try to dominate your leagues.
5: Yeah.
3: It's that time where we just start looking forward to fantasy football. I can't wait. It's my favorite thing in the world to do. We're going to go ahead with our final 10 minutes here, give ourselves a shot at the 82-0 challenge and see if we can do it today.

0: and I'm putting together a special team.
1: All right, we got our little intro there. It's time to get into it. 82-0. We beat it on classic mode. We've become really close on Hoop IQ. Stats are hidden. We got to go just based purely off of our knowledge. New York in the 70s. Well, Bob McAdoo. It's maybe Walt Frazier here. Look at the guys that are just volume. Have a lot of volume here. I'm going to go with Walt Frazier. He was the kind of guard for the Knicks in the 70s. We'll go with Walt. Throw him in there. The Spurs in the 70s. George Gervin was putting up some points. We'll take the Iceman. He's averaging like 27 a game. Absolutely lethal score. Well, our next spin here is Chicago in the 2010s. I'm re-spinning the air. I'm trying to get MJ. I don't care. 2000s, oof, that might be even worse. 2000s is a rough era to get because that was, the dead ball era. That's when it really, really slowed down here. We can go Ben Gordon or Elton Brand might be our best options here. Jalen Rose, it's a bad era. We're going to re-spin the team. I'm going to just take a shot, and we're going to lose both. And we get Indiana. It's probably over, folks. I'm just going to be honest with you. God, was it Al Harrington? Is that what I was saying? Rick Spence, Roy Hibbert? I'm going to take a flyer on Jermaine O'Neal and throw him another power forward. And this is not going to go well. We got cooked by the wheel here on this one. Well, we do get the Bucks. Going to go. We got to get Giannis in here. We'll make him play center. Why not? Chicago in the 2010s. All right. Well, we'll just go Derrick Rose. All right. Hello. Oh, we can't go Derrick Rose. Because he's only a point guard. All right. Jimmy Butler, welcome to the squad. This team's going to – you know what? That wasn't as bad as I thought. 64-18. Yeah, Jermaine was all right. That wasn't the greatest spin. Kind of had to settle for Jimmy there at the end. But I'm not – we just really didn't get any good spins there. We're going to go ahead. And hopefully it's a little more favorable to us. Oh, my God. Charlotte. I could go Al Jefferson, but I'm just going to re-spin. The Hornets are just such a horrible team to get for this. Oh, we get Orlando instead. All right, we're going to take Dwight Howard, that center. I don't hate that. Detroit in the 90s. Oh, man. This is a rough one. God, this was really past their prime. Dennis is that. Those aren't really the numbers. I feel like we got to go Grant Hill here. Also, feel free to play along. You want to throw out the player. You can try to sabotage me too. That's a fun wrinkle. And, try to give me an awful name. Maybe I'll take it. But I'm going to go Stackhouse or Hill. I'm going to go Hill. We'll put them at small forward there. Not the worst, but it was still salvageable. Okay, here we go. Get Shea. That's massive for us. He's going to be huge. We'll throw him at the point guard so we can move him around a little bit. Milwaukee in the 2010s. This isn't the best version of Giannis. I'm going to risk it for the biscuit, re-spin the era. Yes, all right, perfect. We get them in the 50s, or not the 20s. We can take Giannis, throw him into the power forward. Much better version of Giannis. Phoenix in the 80s. Oh, I feel like I've taken everybody that's good here. We need a shooting guard. Is this Eddie Johnson? Or am I forgetting? Steve Kerr's in this
2: team. And make sure if you guys have any comments or you guys want to call in, we got about 6 minutes left. And the number is 720-619-0627. The phone lines are open.
1: I don't remember who's averaging the most here. I'm going to go with Eddie. I know he's like pound for pound the best player on this team. So we'll. All right. Well, we tied the Bulls. Let's see. Eddie wasn't horrible. Him and Grant Hill and Dwight. Dwight was pretty solid. That was just a tough final spin there. You need a shooting guard. Phoenix in the 80s is just not really where you want to go. We got time for maybe one, two more. So we're going to go quick. LA in the 60s. Bet. Where's Jerry? There he is. Jerry West. No thought of question there. We'll take Jerry. Get him on the team. New York in the 20s.
3: Don't know what the they're doing.
1: We'll get my man Jalen Brunson. You know what? I also think I might have just effed up I think I should have got Elgin Baylor. Well, and too late now. We gotta just keep it rolling. This is going off to a pretty good start, though. We're going to get LBJ. I'll just throw him out his true position at small forward. We need some size. Ooh, I ain't love this. We're gonna respin the air and try to get MJ. I can move Braun to yes.
2: Well, he spins that. We want to give a huge shout out to our top viewers today on TikTok, JJ and Mercury.
1: Yeah. I mean, I've just been trying to watch the comments. It's kind of hard to look down and up like and while the stream's going. Oh, I need a center. I guess we got to go AD. Dang, we could have gotten Luka here. Are you kidding me? I move. I can put LeBron at center. I can swap those guys. Yeah, there's just not a lot of options here. All right. If we're gonna put LeBron there, and we'll take
2: 3 minutes.
1: God, it has to be 80. I don't know what I'm talking about. Anthony Davis. Ooh, dang, that team was so close.
2: 3 minute warning.
1: I honestly think if I took Elgin, we could have had LeBron and Jalen in the front court, Elgin at power forward, MJ. Still would have had to go Anthony Davis, but that might have been a little bit better. That might have done it. 76-6. All right. One final team. We're going to try to power through this. Is this the run? Well, not with the freaking Indiana Pacers.
2: And then idiot.
1: The Spurs. Okay. Well, that's good.
2: Idiot.
1: Let's go take David. We'll take the Admiral. That's a beast at their center position. Houston.
4: Bazinga.
1: I'll take T-Mac. Where are you at, T-Mac? Tracy, McGrady. Tracy McGrady. Boom. We'll put him at shooting guard for now. What else we got? Boston in the 60s. I might respin the era here. Go Bob Cousy. Havlicek. I'm going to respin the era. I'm going to try to get a Bird era. 90s. Okay, that's not the best Larry Bird, but it's better, I think, than what we could have gotten in the 60s. Larry, my legend. Put him at the power forward spot. Or foe now. We can move him to small forward if we need. Houston in the 90s. Oh, I've already got the Admiral. Are you kidding me? All right, well, here. I'm going to move Larry there. We'll take Charles. I'll take Charles Barkley as my power forward. That's not the worst thing. That might be worse. I might have actually effed that up. Oh, this

0: Okay.
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0: 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I want to thank my sponsors, Joyce Asak of Asak Real Estate, Danielle Rocco with Echo Six Creations, and my supporters, Caisson Shaving Company, Exceptional Parent Magazine, and Fight Camp. Be your strongest combination. So I'm just going to call this now. This is the, we're right after 10 years, episode 500. We're starting off hot. And I always enjoy talking to Air Force veterans. And they get their, we kid them a whole lot. We make fun of them. We give them some, grief. But I joined the Marine Corps from an Air Force town. So it's really kind of funny how that worked out. And I just want to thank Evocati Public Relations for referring my next guest to me. Justin Jordan with the Warrior's Heart has an amazing story, an amazing org he's with. Justin, welcome to Oscar Mike Radio.
1: Well, thank you so much. It's truly my pleasure, and I'm sure we'll get some jabs back and forth, Air Force and Marine, while we have our conversation.
0: Oh yeah, I got plenty of it. I went to this I think it was Andrews in California, and I'm like, wow, this is how the other half lives. I mean, there was like, cloth napkins on the chow hall. It was a different world. And I joined out of Shreveport-Bossier. So, some of you all have been through there, some not, but there was KC-10s, B-52s, and A-10s at the time I was there. So you have a very interesting story. You joined fairly young at 19. And you do a lot of different things in the Air Force. What was that like going through that part of your life, Justin?
1: Well, it was interesting. I come from a small town, Henderson, Kentucky. So I grew up kind of in the 1900s, as they say. I'm an old guy now, so.

0: And I wanted to get out of that small town, and the military represented a way to do that and travel the world and get my education paid for. And my parents are both teachers, so and I can remember vividly my dad, who was an administrator, he was a principal. He said, "You know, college isn't for everyone, son." So, and I tried community college, it didn't work. I just man, and then I said, "Hey, let's go." I just really fell in love with the Air Force. It was kind of by happenstance. I met the recruiters. I had taken the ASVAB from the Army, didn't get a warm fuzzy. I was like, I don't know. I'm looking for something else. Coast Guard was didn't seem interested, but I was the Air Force, I was drawn to them, their culture, and their businesslike attitude, and and that kind of thing really helped me out to make that decision. And I'm glad I did. I spent 20 years in. Like you mentioned, I spent a lot of times doing different things in the Air Force. I was with,
1: If I may, it's
0: yeah.
1: really interesting because in the Marine Corps especially, if you're pretty much, except for your B billets, doing pretty much the same thing you went in when you signed up. But it seemed like from learning about you that you've worn a lot of different hats in the Air Force. Was that by design or just the flexibility the Air Force had to allow you to pursue different career paths?
0: Well, that's a great question. And actually, I was in the same career fair my entire 20 years. It's
1: Okay.
0: just, it is a very eclectic bunch. So when I started, it was called services, or excuse me, services. And then it transitioned into Force Support Squadron back when I was getting out. But basically everything from your cooks to the people that work in the childcare centers. I mean, that's what mostly civilians and NAF employees that do that. But then your fitness centers. So MWR, to speak, Army and Marine Corps language, morale, welfare, recreation. And
1: Yep.
0: then there's a small contingent that do things outside the lines like mortuary. So I had an opportunity to do the broad spectrum, the billeting or the hotel motel work, and there I worked in the gyms, had my professional training certification for a while, and I worked in a lot of flight kitchens. I really kind of felt my way, and then food rations deployed a ton because there's always the need for someone delivering the food. So it was just it was an interesting career field because I didn't have to stay in one lane. I wasn't turning the same wrench for 20 years on the same aircraft. So I got a very good opportunity, and breadth of experience. That helps you get these other special duty jobs that I was able to do as well.
1: You talk about the mortuary job and a lot of what you do and a lot that people can learn about you. Can you kind of go into what that job is? It an MOS field specifically or part of an MOS field?
0: It's part of that same services.
1: Okay.
0: It's now known as Force Support Squadron. It's merged with a couple of other career fields. No one has ever really explained it better than a crusty old chief that I asked when I was a young airman, why do we do mortuary? He said, son, we own all the refrigerators because we owned all the chow halls. And then that's the best I could ever figure out, right? Because it just doesn't make sense. However, it was a taxing job. But, basically, your duties and responsibilities as the NCOIC, which is there's one deep on every base, non-commissioned officer in charge of mortuary affairs, as you act as the liaison to the family for the commander. The commander is ultimately responsible for making sure, the force support commander, that the families of the fallen, whether it be stateside or downrange, are taken care of, as well as that person's unit commander. So they work for him as a team. So basically, you're the commander's eyes and ears in every step of the process. From point of death, sometimes you go to the site, to remains inspections, at the funeral home of choice for the family. We're assigning different caseworkers, like your summary courts officers that will handle property and things like that, as well as benefits administrators that will go through their benefits with them. You are the liaison, the family. You are the person that goes with the family, and you view all of these things. You make sure that the contractors that are doing the embalming are doing it by Air Force specs. You're making sure that the coroners in the local area are doing the autopsies. So in that process, you get very invested in the family. You get very invested in the dignity and respect of the fallen airman, soldier, marine. I've done them all, you know. It's and you grieve without grieving. That makes sense, because you can't, another human can't see another human lose their life and not grieve in a certain way. Whether you knew them or not, you can put it in a special place, but it will catch up to you, in my opinion.
1: Let me clarify this. So you're not only dealing with, I don't want to assume, it's not just combat related deaths. You're dealing with other types of civilian, because there's a couple of Marines that I buried in Yuma, and they didn't die in combat, but they didn't die in the job either. And so you handled those as well.
0: Absolutely. Matter of fact, probably 90% of my caseload were those type of cases. And the ones that are unexpected are, were, those are the ones that get you, right? I've done my share of combat related as well. I've been downrange and done mortuary. I've done it all. And the ones that really got me, because I say not to lessen the sacrifice, because I would never say that. But what I'm saying is, the ones that got me were the ones where the families, and they were riding the motorcycle and they were doing everything right, and somebody cut them off, and or man, they drowned on TDY or their vacation, or just a stupid freak accident, and then the countless amount of suicides, just things that don't make sense. Then you're also stuck in this grieving process. You're working with the family and you're stoic. You cannot show emotion. Well, you're not supposed to, right? But we are emotional creatures, so yeah, it's a unique job. I felt very, very grateful to be able to do it, because I felt like it was such a heavy burden that others shouldn't have to carry it.
1: I can see it in your eyes, and I'm listening to you, and I have to think this is the interesting thing about what people in the military do. Now, maybe you never flew an aircraft, maybe you never dropped a bomb, maybe you never fired your M16 in aggression, but your service had a cost to it, didn't it, Justin?
0: Did it really did. It cost me my mental health. It really, I was diagnosed after probably 6 straight years of doing mortuary. Keep in mind, I was in for 20 years, and I did mortuary for 6 or 7 years straight, at one base and in different deployed locations, so sporadically after that. And man, I would find myself struggling with crippling anxiety, dissociative spells. And if you're not familiar with the dissociative spell, it's, I would lose time. I would drive home and had so many stacked traumas that I would consistently be thinking about them, thinking about them, thinking about them, and I'd be 100 miles from my house and not know how I got there. And then the fear and the anxiety and the guilt and the shame of what's wrong with you, shake it off. We're taught on the softball fields, baseball diamonds, football fields of America to suck it up. We're taught in the military that a lot of that, suck it up. We have a job to do. I don't have time to feel. But my brain didn't know that and wasn't registering. So I continue to have these things, which started to interfere with my day to day. I could hide it really well. But when I developed a thing later on after I started getting help and treatment, called olfactory hallucinations. I would smell anytime I had my ABUs at the time on, which was the Airman Battle Uniform, the gray one you might remember. Anytime I had that uniform on, I would smell bodies, and you couldn't tell me anything different. So then, that process of just white knuckling your day, it would be to the point of nauseam, where I would actually, have to go and vomit in the bathroom. And then my chief and them are like, dude, what's going on with you? Why are you not at formation? Why are you not in uniform? Why are all of these things? I was a senior non-commissioned officer and I'm not acting like it. I'm on the surface, right? I'm missing formations. I'm doing these things all because I'm trying to just not feel this way and trying to white knuckle it. And your brain don't care. Your brain is going to, it's going to override all common sense and all of the things. So then it's looked at as behavioral, right? We can't see the injuries that I have. but I can see that you're not wearing a uniform and you're a senior non-commissioned officer and you're supposed to be setting the example. So then I finally just said, hey, I need help. I can't do this on my own. And luckily, I'll give all the credit to the Air Force because they supported me. They allowed me to be the first active duty member to serve on alongside with the post-traumatic stress service animal in 2010.
1: Really?
0: They allowed me to really kind of lean into it and say, hey, we're going to do something about this. It shouldn't be shameful. I just had some great commanders. Colonel Brewer at the time, who was my commander, really leaned into it and said, hey, man, whatever you need, because your service has value. And I had never experienced that level of support, so I really didn't know how to act. So they started letting me wear my uniform, PT uniform, to work. But that's when the talking around the water cooler in the office, what's this Joe do? Why does he get to, all of that kind of stuff when they don't know or understand? And of course, my commander's not going to come out and say, hey, I've given him a waiver to be able to wear his PT gear all day. He's dealing with some things. They're not going to ask that question, but they are going to stand around the water cooler and you get stopped getting invited to the things. And eventually it led to me just being asked to work from home while I was going through my med board in the last year of my service, which was a gut punch. So I went from super supportive to just, hey, can you just work from home? And being a Marine, that don't happen,
1: No.
0: right? So I lost my identity really quickly. I had about a year to think about, man, what do I do? And you want to talk about suicidal ideations, and I'm going through a process of mental health cognitive breakdown, and I've been asked to be isolated from my team. So it was scary time. And thank God I have a beautiful wife who's also in the military and going through her own medical board, Char. And we've been married. This July will be 28 years.
1: What?
0: Yeah.
1: Fantastic, man.
0: We met as both met in the 1900s, my kids say that. By the way, my kids are 31 and 26, so they're not kids anymore. I got grandchildren now, but
1: You
0: it's
1: don't look a day over 28.
0: come on, thanks. I appreciate it, man. I do a lot of I do a lot of the holistic stuff and try to stay mind, body, spirit. Now it's part of the healing, right? The moving past it or moving through it. I believe that you never get over it, right? I still have my days. My boss will tell you, it's a struggle to keep me employed sometimes. It really is, because I still have, I'm still 90% for and I struggle. But what I do and I, it transitions really well at Warrior's Heart, because I get it. I've been there. Those guys that come through the gates and they need help, I've walked that path. So when I tell them what I did or what I've done in the military, they're like, oh, okay. Automatic credibility. Like, they're like, oh, this dude, he gets it, right? So I have to sit there and like, oh, this is just some behavioral health exec doesn't understand me. No, man. I've been there. I've been to treatment. I've done it all, right? I get it. So,
1: Well, I wanted to ask you, not only you going through this major transition in your life during this time, we're going back to 2012, 2013, you also write the book, And Then I Cried, Stories of a Mortuary NCO. Was the book a catalyst for healing? Was it like, hey, I know I'm leaving the service, I'm going to write this now. How did the book figure into, what you did, Justin?
0: That's a great question. So actually, I went in 2011. I went to treatment for post-traumatic stress. I went to an inpatient treatment without my dog, and there I found. It was more of a punitive program, like the most behavioral health settings, right? Lockdown, no single file lines of lunch. It didn't feel like help. It felt like jail. But I found there a counselor that tapped into something in me in writing. Was because one of our assignments on a day-to-day basis was basically to write down your traumas. And we would sit down in a group every day and read them. We had to handwrite them. She wanted you to feel it, right? So everybody go around the room and they'd read their stories. And it was just different variations of the same trauma. Typically, I would have a different one every day. It was cathartic for me because it was like, I don't have to carry this alone. It's out there. And then, But I never felt worthy of those traumas because I wasn't, like you mentioned, I wasn't a door kicker, man. I didn't take any bullets. The places I deployed to had, McDonald's and I've deployed a bunch of different places, but man, I was at Khobar and all of these other places, but man, I wasn't in the fight, so I didn't deserve to have PTS. Saying that out loud now is so absurd, right? So finding writing gave me some relief that I hadn't experienced yet. And I was like, and I was trying to find everything that wasn't pills because of what I've so many overdoses, what I'd seen, so many alcoholics, so many, in my time being mortuary, I didn't want to be any part of that. So I was always very med adverse. So I said, all right, rewriting my stories helps me. It feels like help, even for a moment. Right. So I wanted more of that. On my way out, that therapist stopped me and she said, hey, man, I know you're going through a tough transition at home, being, kind of asked to work from home and different things. But could you spend that time writing? When you're allowed to, not on the clock, or if you're supposed to be on your computer, but when you're allowed to, when you're not on the clock, can you spend that time writing? Because I really think that your stories will help others. And I think you should write a book. And I was like, and I had toyed around with the idea in the past, like, man, I have an interesting story. Not a lot of people know about how it's done and behind the curtains. As long as it's done tastefully and respectfully, I could see myself. So the second I got home, I started writing that book. I hand wrote it in 30 days. And then I would read it back to myself in the mirror. And if it didn't evoke the right emotion in my face that I was watching, thinking back, I probably should have recorded it. I don't know. Might have been before video recording time. I don't know. It's been a while. But if I read a line and I didn't evoke that emotion in my own face, because I can't hide it. If I'm feeling it, you'll see it in my face. I rewrote it because I wanted the reader, I wanted it to be, and I wanted them to be able to help carry some of the load, if that makes sense. Because, and that's why I did it, because it was selfish in a way, because it helped me. And what I could do is put these traumas in this book and tell myself that's where they live, right? Happenstance, I just happened to be doing a radio interview, not about the book, but there was a guy named Scott Ledger. He's passed since, and he used to do a show called 2100 Hours, and he would host the veterans to tell. He would give them a solid open mic hour to tell their stories to whoever would listen, and I called in all the time. And that night, he was before I came on. He was hosting this guy named Eric Shaw, who had just started a publishing company after struggling with trying to get his book published, Brave Souls or Brave Rifles. So he started his own. He stayed on and listened to my interview and heard my story. And he goes, man, if you got more like that, I'd be interested in publishing your stories. And that was a God moment because he stepped in and I was his first, outside of himself, I was his first published author. So I didn't have to go and find all of these literary agents. God gave me that. And since then, man, I can't tell you how many times I've gotten messages from people, man, your book helped me, this and the other. I've
1: Oh,
0: had
1: that's
0: some
1: awesome.
0: time, people like didn't love it, but that's okay. But man, I tell you, I recently got one from a senior non-commissioned officer that worked a pretty severe casualty, a dorm blowup. And her team was struggling, and she wanted to buy each one of them a copy of the book because she said, man, you hit it on the head. I didn't know how to put it into words, but I think this will help them. And man, it just warms my soul that, since I published in 2012, right before I got out of the service, and that it's still helping people. It really makes me smile. I don't talk about it a lot anymore because it's just kind of it's taken its own life. So thank you for allowing me to share that part of my story because. I've kind of, to be honest with you, I've kind of moved past the book stage. I mean, it's still out there and available, but I don't actively market it anymore because it's taken its own life. So.
1: Well, it's just I've talked to other veterans who have written their stories, whether it's about their PTS journey, their post-transition journey, any aspect of their veteran service. And looking at, the composition of the book, I'm like, this is it almost seemed like this is your goodbye to the Air Force. Nothing negative, But hey, I'm like you said, you put your Air Force experience in this book, and we're moving on to another chapter. This is back in 2013. Now it's 2026, so time has passed. What was the last, before we get into Warrior's Heart, I really want to get into that, but what was the last 10, 13 years like getting to, before we get to Warrior's Heart?
0: Well, I can tell you that the transition is extremely hard from military to civilian
1: Yeah.
0: life. Before I started working at Warrior's Heart, I had seven different jobs. I would either get in my own way and then add struggling with a mental health issue like post-traumatic stress disorder, major depressive, all the things that I have. And then all the aches and pains of 20 years in service, and trying to go from, because the last duty I had, I worked at the Air Force headquarters level for the Inspector General of the Air Force. So I had a really high special duty job, one deep. Nobody else in my career field had this job. Going from that, real big jobs, to, hey, here's your bag of pills at the VA. Come see us in 3 months. So I at first I was like, hey, I'm leaning into this. I'm going to go fishing. I have a retirement because I was able to get to 20. I medically retired after 20, so I'm one of those concurrent receipt veterans that gets both retirement and VA disability. So I was able to go, I'm going to go fishing, but man, you can only go fishing so many times. And it got to a point where, I look back and laugh now, but it was a big part of my day. Like, it was weird. I would look forward to the mailman coming every day.
1: Yes.
0: And if there wasn't mail or he didn't come, I had the worst day. Thank God that I had the wherewithal that I'd seen what I'd seen and I didn't turn to drinking or drugs, right? Because that's what most and what we find most people have happen, right? They substitute that because, man, there were days where, man, I know what gunmetal tastes like and it ain't fun, right? So there are just days and days and days. I was blessed to have a partner that knew and was served herself and said, hey, man, enough. Right? It's time to get help again. No, I'm not going to let you sit around and play Call of Duty for 18 hours a day. I'm not going to let you sit around and just wait on the mail. You're going to get out and get employed. You're going to get a purpose again. And wives, they can see right through our mental health or not. They can see right through it. Right? And she's struggling with her own medical issues. She was medically retired at 19 years, 1 month.
1: Oh my, oh man. Oh.
0: Yeah. And so you want to talk about feeling some kind of way about military service. I think for the first 5 years she got out, I struggled to get her out of bed. But she always showed up for me, and she still shows up for me every day.
1: Well,
0: So that God's blessed me
1: there's
0: with a partner that, I mean, we've had our ups and downs, but man, he's really blessed me with somebody that really gets me and understands the plight. So.
1: Well, just if I can to lighten up just a little bit, every time I'm divorced and happily divorced, and but every time I think, I'm in a pretty good place. I hear a story like yours, I'm like, what would that be like to have a true ride or die, and you guys had to, ride at dawn. I just want to thank you for sharing that because I'm like, I'm pretty good. I don't need a wife, but I hear a story like that, and it's like, well, where would you be without your wife? Where would she be without you? And
0: I would not be on this earth. I
1: yeah.
0: can say that unequivocally. My wife has kept me. And the one thing I will share with you, there are days that I don't always feel that way.
1: Oh, I'm
0: Because
1: sure.
0: anytime you live with someone 28 years consecutively, you get on
1: 28
0: each other.
1: years.
0: But I'm going to tell you this. I believe that a promise is a promise.
1: Yeah.
0: Now, we've been through some, I mean, the range of things that our marriage has seen and traversed is lengthy and long. And I can tell you that when we both stood on that altar and said to have and to hold till death do us part, that's what we meant. So these challenges financially, I mean, I've nearly gone bankrupt. There's been infidelity, you name it. We've been through it. And I'm going to tell you, we stuck by each other's side. And now that my children are grown, some of them still live with us, but and we get to see our granddaughter every day because she lives with us as well. We have a unique opportunity to look back and see how blessed we really are because not everybody has been able to weather those struggles. And we really have. And I've learned that at Warrior's Heart. I've done more healing here as a staff member than any sessions I've ever done, any type of stuff. That just the professional development we do here, and the people that lead this place, our leadership, our founders, just get it
1: Well,
0: and they
1: yeah,
0: understand.
1: tell me about Warrior's Heart, because I look at it and I've seen a lot of nonprofits. I've seen a lot of, third party service providers or VA approved service providers, but I'm looking at it. And it's in the San Antonio area of Texas. It's its own little ecosystem entity, but it's a really interesting service offering for those veterans in needs. Tell me a little bit more on how you got connected with it.
0: So thank you for that. It's man, anytime I get the opportunity to talk about Warrior's Heart, so hang on, because I'm passionate about this
1: Yeah,
0: place,
1: yeah.
0: right? Man, Warrior's Heart is a treatment center for drugs, alcohol, post-traumatic stress, any type of co-occurring psychological disorder that you might think. It's exclusive to the warrior population. Why is that different? Because a lot of the programs out there that treat warfighters are not exclusive. They have tracked programs and they may do several groups, but we are exclusive to that population. That's military, veterans, law enforcement, first responders. If you fit into those categories, you can come to when you're struggling with addiction and co-occurring psychological disorders, we can treat you. But we don't do it. Like when I shared my experience, I went to a hospital. It was a behavioral health center. And I say punitive a lot because that's what a lot of those programs feel like, because it's in a behavioral health center and they mean well, but it's a punitive type environment. This is this 543 acre ranch in Bandera, Texas. We've got exotic animals. We not only have all the alphabet soup folks, doctors, nurses, and all of that stuff, but we also have a model that's scientifically works. We follow the steps, all of the things, right? But then they have a periods of time where they get to decide. That is critical in a warrior's healing, having some say so in your day, because these men and women have really big giant jobs, right? And to take that away from them and say, hey, you don't have no say so on your day. Hey, right, we always say right place, right uniform, be there, right? But in the afternoons they get to choose from elective periods. We have a full metal shop, a full wood shop. They can interact with our canines in our canine academy. We have cooking with chef. We have fish with two lakes here in Texas and in Virginia. At our Virginia campus, we have a 30-acre lake. We have a wood shop or a wood cutting elective, you name it. You can be engaged as much as you want. Art, we reinvested into an art building that's amazing, because what we find in the arts is that's where the unspoken traumas come out. The things you can't talk about or you haven't shared, those complex issues come out in the painting. And we've had some amazing art pieces come out of here. So in the afternoons from 1 to 5, they get to choose where they're at and what they're doing, right? They'll sign up for different electives and it keeps them engaged. And then the evenings, so mornings are like group therapies and different movement-based type things. Yoga, mindfulness, nature walk. We have like 3.2 miles of nature trails on Warrior's Heart. And then in the they'll do the heavier groups, from 10 to noon. And then from 1 to 5, 1 to 5 they do the electives. And in the evening period we work on more social things, like your Warriors Anonymous or AA type led groups and things. They do get their phones when they're with us for after a 3-day like blackout period, where we can stabilize. Then they can every night they from like 5 to 6 or somewhere around there, they can have their phones. And then on the weekends we give them a little bit more grace and time so they can stay connected with their family. They can not miss that bill, because that's what derails treatment a lot, is folks, not being able to stay connected. Now sometimes that's a double-edged sword where that could be a distraction, right?
1: Yeah,
0: So
1: yeah.
0: it's a limited amount of time, but they do have access to that. And they're around their brothers and sisters. So it's warriors healing warriors. That's our mission here. Now, that doesn't mean that we don't have all the right therapists and all that, because we do. We boast a very large clinical population that treats our warriors. And what's kind of unique and different, we're a 42-day minimum program. Most treatment centers are 28 days.
1: I was going to say, that seems long than
0: Yeah,
1: usual.
0: it's. What we found when we would follow the normal, and the reason is, and the why there is, most insurance pays on a 28-day cycle. So that's why most programs are 28 days. And you get one therapist. So that's four iterations of one-on-one therapy while you're with them. We have two therapists per client. So we have a licensed chemical dependency counselor and a licensed professional counselor, because we're going to work on both the traumas and the addiction while you're here. So they see each one of those once a week. They do small caseload groups. We cap our clinicians at clinician numbers. So that clinician, say he or she has 10 clients, they'll also do a small caseload group with those 10 clients. So they'll see each one of their counselors for up to four sessions a week. So that's go from a four iteration of treatment to a 24, plus all the other things that we do, plus not a lockdown. We don't take your belts. We don't take your shoes.
1: It
0: We
1: almost
0: do
1: seems like
0: a really good job of
1: a
0: making
1: more
0: sure that you're well vetted before you come in here.
1: it seems more human too. Like you're not being in prison because you're treated like you're a person.
0: Well, and a war fighter,
1: Yeah.
0: not only because not a, or a police officer or that, because you deserve it. That's how you deserve to be treated. And that's what we believe. And everyone on our staff believes that. And if they don't, they weed themselves out pretty quickly, because I'm going to tell you, our main goal is to make sure you're treated with dignity and respect at all times. This is not easy work. We're asking you to do some hard lifting while you're here. This is a training program. We're training confident, sober warriors. And during that time, like any selection or any Q course or whatever you go through, it's going to be hard times. And that doesn't escape us either. Guess what? Men and women get calls while they're here, and they are going through divorce while they're in treatment. How do you handle that, right? Well, you're in the best place in the world to handle it, because you have access to not only your peers, but you have access to the best clinicians in the country, in my opinion. So, we boast a really high rate of retention. Over 90% of the warriors that start our program complete our program.
1: Now, just educate me here. What is your role with Warrior's Heart, Justin?
0: So I'm the special operations director. So my job here, I've had help, like in the we talked about in the Air Force. I've had many different roles here at Warrior's Heart in the 9 years I've been here. I've been here almost since we opened. I started in admissions as an advocate, then I became the admissions director. Did business development for a couple of years now. I do special operations. Leave it to Tom Spooner to make an Air Force guy a special operations director. But we one of our core values is we're a little goofy, so I think that's what that is. But my job is to tackle special projects, to work with the founders directly on new builds and new facilities. Sometimes, like for instance, when we stood up Virginia, took a small team down there, kind of like an Advon team. Advanced team, go in and make sure what everything we need, get the right people, start hiring, all of those things. And then we are able to take the keys in May and open by September 11th. So it minimizes that time to do those kind of things. Any special projects I can incorporate into any team at Warrior's Heart. So if maintenance needs help, man, I'm out there in the pasture cutting wood. If the shop needs help, I'm over there helping them build a tomahawk. If housekeeping needs help, I'm pressure washing, you name it. So I get to I'll be the flex play, just.
1: Let me ask you this. You've gone through your own journey and you've been very clear and candid. This is still a daily battle. Like the battle's never truly over, and you choose how you're going to go through that journey. But let me ask you, what's it like watching a veteran or first responder or law enforcement come through and you see yourself in them?
0: Oh man, that one hits home, because it happens almost every day,
1: Oh,
0: right?
1: wow.
0: I mean, you talk about purpose, right?
1: Yeah.
0: I don't know why I have been. People ask me, how you doing? In the morning, most people say, great. I say, I'm blessed, because I believe it. And I'm blessed to be able to be a part of their healing. A lot of guys will tell us, oh, you saved my life. I didn't save your life. The guy that answered the phone didn't save your life. You did. You're doing the work. And that's hard for them to believe. But man, we are, as a whole, as a collective Warrior's Heart team, saving lives. And to see them restores my purpose every day, because this is just like going through treatment. This is not easy work. I mean, when you have people that are struggling, it takes its toll on you. But man, if you have the right tools, and I'm a testament to that, right? So even when those days happen, I have the right tools, right? So I've been a well-equipped warfighter on the war at home, and I believe every one of our staff members are on the front lines of the war at home. We're saving lives. We've had over 4,000 warriors go through our program in 10 years. I mean, that's 4,000 people that have the opportunity to regain their purpose. And I
1: So,
0: think that's where we lose them, especially in the veteran comp, when we lose purpose. And if you have a deep understanding of that, so most of our staff do.
1: you've seen people then at their lowest when they're really struggling and going through that struggle. You mentioned divorce during this program and just the physiological aspects of substance abuse and addiction. I got to ask you then, Justin, what's it like when either a first responder or a veteran just like knocks it out of the park, or they come back to you in a year and says, "You know what? I was in the valley and now I'm on the mountain and life has gotten pretty good." And because, you gave of yourself in the Air Force, you're giving of yourself now. There's a cost to what you do. What's it like when you see it work?
0: And it makes it all worth it, right? All the late nights, hard times, hard phone calls. I believe the journey I've had was because I was supposed to be here. So to understand the way these warriors, this is where I'm supposed to be, right? So when I see a warrior that's, and I can see it a mile away, like that guy's going to do great. We had one not too long ago, and of course, I'm never going to share anybody's name or anything like
1: Sure,
0: that.
1: sure.
0: This particular warrior, I was like, that guy's going to help a lot of people, right? And you can just see it in their attitude, the lack of ego, because we get sometimes you get folks that get come through here, the entitlement or this that, and the other. We get to help them through that process, right, and give them some tools, because the one thing that is promised and guaranteed is when you leave here, you're going to face the enemy. Right, Tom Spooner says it often. You are going to face the enemy, so we have to get them prepared. We only got 42 days, so when I see that light turn on, usually it happens in the first or second week, and they start leaning into this program. They're like, I'm like, there you go. There's another one, right? And there's times when, man, they miss something and they need to come back, and that's okay, right? And what I tell, a lot of times families were like, well, we get, Jimmy relapse and we don't know what to do. And, and I'm like, listen, and I always tell the families, listen, man, if he had cancer and he fought it and beat it, and then 6 years later it came back, would you say, well, we tried. Now you just, no, you'd say, fight it again. And that's what we do. We fight it again. And then we start looking at it as the disease that it is, killing more of our war fighters than an actual war. Then we can start to tackle this, and I think we're on the road there.
1: What's next for Warrior's Heart as an entity? You mentioned there's two locations for Warrior's Heart.
0: In 2023, we bought our we found a Virginia property, and we opened up out there. We have a 60-bed facility there in Virginia, right about an hour and a half south of DC,
1: Okay.
0: and it's a 500-plus acre property as well. Beautiful. A lot of a lot more equestrian vibes there because it was a former like equestrian center for a behavioral health center that had an equestrian aspect to it. But we offer everything we offer here, there, and about an hour, 45 minutes north of Richmond, hour and a half south of DC.
1: Okay.
0: But as this need, it's growing. We will continue to look for new facilities. Right now, our current project is we're building our headquarters here in Texas for our shared services staff and our command center, as well as a training center. We do a ton of professional development here at Warrior's Heart because, man, if you don't take care of your staff and have them, I mean, this is hard work, right? Then guess what? You're not going to have a Warrior's Heart to make sure. So we bring in professional coaches like Blair Singer and do leadership. In 2021, we took a team of 17 staff members and did the mountain leadership course in Africa, and we climbed Kilimanjaro as a team. And Warrior's Heart does things like that. They buy back into the staff that give so much every day, give opportunities to have these very high level trainings. So we needed a training center to be able to do that. And then also sharing that with our community, being able to say, hey, we have this, hey, police officers, you need to have a safe place that's not a hotel where everybody's out protesting you. Come to Warrior's Heart. We'll provide that conference space for you. So those are the kind of things that are on the horizon in the very near future. Oh, we have a podcast studio we're building over there too. So that's cool.
1: Oh, really?
0: Yeah.
1: Very nice, very nice. Maybe if I get down to Texas, I'll come and check it out. That'd
0: You're
1: be
0: always welcome. I'd be happy to give you a tour and show you around.
1: absolutely. How can people connect with you all to help learn more, support what Warrior's Heart's doing, Justin?
0: The easiest way is the website, www.warriorsheart.com. We also have, we have advocates standing by. If you know someone struggling, give us a call. The number's right there on that website, warriorsheart.com. It'll tell you all about our programs, what we offer. But reach out because, I mean, we have our admissions advocates are there, and they're filled with people that get it, that have been there, that understand. So it's not a typical call, and the first thing they ask you is, what's your insurance, right? I mean, we do accept insurance, and that's part of the conversation, but the first thing we say is, what's going on? Sometimes it's just a listening ear. When you're at your very worst, I've had conversations turn from tears to laughter in less than 30 minutes. You think about how amazing that is. I called at rock bottom in Rock Bottom's basement, strung out on whatever, alcohol, lost my wife, done whatever. And then 30 minutes later, I'm in a mental place where I'm laughing. That's happens every day at Warrior's Heart because the people that answer the phone are me and you. They are LAPD. They are Bossier City Sheriff. They are a wife or a spouse of a military member. They serve a veteran, you name it. It's filled with people that get it, and that's critical to the understanding. So they'll call, you'll work through hey, the different process of getting you in. Like I said, we do a very thorough screening to make sure that you meet our level of care. And 9 times out of 10, you are going to meet our level of care, and we are going to get you in. If for some reason we can't, we're going to refer you to a higher level of care, try to get you stabilized on whatever it is that puts you outside of that and get you back to us.
1: There's so many nonprofits and avenues for people, but I think it's what you said. It's about redefining your purpose, and it's
0: Sure.
1: about having that extended support, and it's about being treated like a person, not just a case file number. I'll close with this. One thing that's kind of worrying me, Justin, is we've had this big focus on the 22 a day for the last 10, 15 years. And the number hasn't moved that much. Do you really feel like your kind of organization is the way forward to make that number go down and help people through that? And you're doing something that's missed by other clinicians and other types of modalities.
0: I don't feel that way. I believe it.
1: You believe it?
0: It's a core belief I have, and why we do certain things. I do need to correct you. We're not a nonprofit, just so you understand. We were a private model.
1: Oh,
0: We think
1: okay.
0: that
1: I
0: works
1: don't.
0: better.
1: I missed that.
0: A lot of folks think we are because of the great work we're doing, and but we are a private. But we do work hand in hand with tons of nonprofits: Avalon Action Alliance, Gary Sinise Foundation, you name it. If they're a nonprofit, that they know that we're the real deal, and then so say an advocate's having or we're struggling with finances because no one comes to rehab on an upswing, right? So if they're struggling financially, we'll help. We're not only that, we'll help find them the funding. So we don't want finances to be a reason why they can't come to treatment.
1: Well, it's very interesting because you're not a nonprofit. So you're not trying to raise money. You're not trying
0: We're not
1: to
0: chasing donor dollars.
1: not trace donor dollars. Maybe let's take my screw up here and make something positive out of it. Is that the way forward? The reason I say that is because I just did this analysis on nonprofits in the United States for veterans, and I'm like, there's almost 100,000 of them now. And we're still not moving the dial. Should people consider doing what you're doing as a business and treat it like a business and focus on the services more than being a nonprofit and just trying to be basically, in fundraising mode all the time.
0: Absolutely, I believe so, because
1: Yeah.
0: it allows us a level to provide a level of care to our warriors that you will not get in any government, you will not get in any nonprofit subsidized, in my opinion, organization, because any profits we make, we can put right back into the facility.
1: I was thinking that. Yeah, I was going to ask you, like you can reinvest and invest the way you want to.
0: Absolutely. And we're out and bolted to a board that can change. And I mean, classic cases, so many nonprofits, the founders were voted out after two or three iterations of board changes. It's hard to get two people to agree on things. Now get a board of 16 to agree on anything, especially when dealing with donor dollars, right? So they made a conscious effort early on. We're not going to do that. We are going to be a private. We will accept insurance, and that's how we get reimbursed. Through insurance. And like I said, we do work closely with a lot of nonprofits to help warriors find funding that don't have it, because we don't want to be like, hey, you sorry, can't come here. It's never an answer. That's never an okay answer for us. We're going to find a way. And our advocates are well versed on those relationships. We do a lot of business development in that world. To make sure that when they call, they know that they're not just sending those donor dollars down the tubes. It's to a program that's, in my opinion, the best in the country. And we have like we talked, we didn't get to talk about the aftercare, the results. We have a service called Track 9 that does
1: Let's talk
0: results.
1: about it.
0: Yeah, it's so Track 9 is a thing we subscribe to, and our warriors fill out surveys every day, and they're outcome measures. Because people are as well, what's your rates of relapse, what's this, all of these things. They want hard numbers and data. So we did that, and there's over 200 companies that subscribe to this, behavioral health centers, and we're in the top percentage all the time. We just got today got notification on our internal channels that three of our clinicians were recognized through the Track 9 program as outstanding clinicians in the field. So not only, so I love to beat my chest on that. It's because we have the data. And this year we're really working in to get into government, making sure that, hey, when there's a conversation about behavioral health, in DC, we need to be part of that conversation. We need to be the subject matter expert, because we believe our model is the best model. And not just for our program, because if other people start doing it this way, it only benefits the warfighter. It only benefits the first responder, the family members that are struggling with this disease of addiction and co-occurring psychological disorders.
1: It's really interesting because it's almost this hybrid approach where the nonprofit can support the veteran. You can, maintain your business purpose the way you want to, but everybody wins because, again, the warfighter wins. And it's just, you're unique. I haven't run across very few, people doing this as a for-profit business, but it makes sense.
0: Yes.
1: And just because I think there's almost too many nonprofits now.
0: Yeah. Well,
1: That,
0: the waters get really muddied, and like
1: yep.
0: I've been there's a lot of great ones out there.
1: Sure.
0: There's ones above reproach. The Gary Sinise Foundation
1: Yep.
0: strikes right off the top, probably best one I've ever worked with. Gary believes in us, he loves us, and he's actually met with our founders. And to we have the four most intelligent people I've met running this place. Our founders, right? Everybody knows Tom Spooner, Delta Force operator. This is kind of vision, but Josh and Lisa Lannon, Lori Spooner, his wife, those four people, they don't just show up. They are here. They've invested in this place. They live in our community. And they're talking to warriors every day. And man, I tell you, we're just so blessed to have leadership that allows us to be great. If that makes sense.
1: It does. It does.
0: And operate in a way that can be beneficial to our, do meaningful, impactful work, but also have a good time doing it. So it's and then just really being and they just created something. I get, like I said, I told you I get passionate about it because I love
1: I
0: this
1: love
0: space.
1: it. I
0: I love the
1: love it.
0: people I work with and for.
1: So what's next for you personally, Justin? I mean, this organization is growing. It's in a really good place right now. You're very effective at what you do. Is there any other personal goal that you have at this stage of your life?
0: Well, man, I recently Started at my own business on the side with my son. And for me, what would be great would be, I'm never leaving Warrior's Heart until they drag me out of here, right? This is my top one. But to see him be successful in that, he struggled. He's struggled with addiction over his life, and he's 31 now, and he's getting his life back, and he's starting to. He just got laid off from his work, so I said, let's reinvest in him. So we started. He wanted to do a pressure washing business, so we started a pressure washing business, and I spent a lot of my weekends helping him get it right, and man, to see him be successful in that would be what's next for me. That would be a great feather in the cap, for real.
1: Well, there's nothing like a father getting to work with, you think about it, used to be, you worked with your son, you worked with your dad all the time. Now it's a rare thing. So, I think you are blessed.
0: Yeah, I am. And the cool thing is we bought a fire truck and we work out of that fire truck. We're a retired fire truck, so it's pretty cool.
1: That's good marketing right there.
0: It is, man. You show up, everybody shows up and say, what's going on at Jimmy's house? And you're like, they're just cleaning the driveway.
1: Well, I
0: I
1: want a fire truck. I'd pay for a fire truck to clean my driveway.
0: know. My wife
1: Absolutely.
0: said most men go through midlife crises and buy Corvettes. You bought a fire truck.
1: You don't do anything halfway, Justin.
0: So yeah, that would be it. To see him be successful would be a feather in the cap. But like I said, they're gonna have to drag me out of here because this is 7 miles from my house. I mean, I've been blessed in so many ways to be a part of this and to see so many lights turn back on. Man, it's just a blessing. It really is.
1: Well, Justin, I want to thank you for talking with me. Look, ladies and gentlemen, a different kind of story, different kind of MOS. And it really, to me, Justin, it shows that sometimes, yeah, there's a cost to what we do in military service. And people don't see that cost. And you've taken what's happened to you and made it better for somebody else. And you said you've served over 4,000 people in the last 10 years.
0: In the last 10 years, there's been 4,000 warriors go through over 4,000 warriors go through one of our campuses. The
1: Well,
0: majority being Texas, because we've been here the longest, but
1: sure.
0: Virginia also has some of those.
1: Just factoring in a failure rate, if you will, or a non-completion rate, however you want to call it, that's still a lot of lives you've touched over the last 10 years. What's the
0: Absolutely.
1: ripple? I just would like to know in my mind as we leave, the ripple effect must be pretty strong.
0: I believe so. Like
1: Yeah.
0: our goal, it's our mission's warriors healing warriors, but our vision is 1 million warriors home. So we say, welcome home to every warrior that comes through the gates at all of our properties, because we believe that, right?
1: Yeah.
0: It's they've never truly gotten home yet,
1: Sure.
0: and this can be that place for them. So the ripple effect is because if you take, I've seen, I can't tell you how many stories like, hey. We've gotten on our alumni. We now have an alumni app and an alumni director. And they're like, hey, man, this person, and we have a channel that's like contacted, this person contacted us and said they're doing great. They're 2 years sober and they got their family back. Right. So that ripple right there is three to four plus any future generations that would have been snuffed out. Right. So we've had guys leave here and become the chief of police in their town. And I'm talking big cities, right? But we've had guys go and be SWAT captains, leave here and go. And we had one gentleman get promoted in the military while he was here. His commander flew down and promoted him, which just shows the buy-in from the military community, active duty. They believe in us. They want more places like this. They're clamoring for it. So, and we're going to be here to answer that call.
1: Well, there you have it, ladies and gentlemen. Justin Jordan, Air Force veteran and now Special Operations Director for Warrior's Heart in Texas and Virginia. I'll have all the links to Justin and his work and Warrior's Heart in the Aspect Radio show post. And, Justin, I just want to say, what a great way to start, the weekend. What an uplifting conversation. I hope to meet you soon.
0: Thank you so much. It was such a pleasure. Like I said, go find us, www.warriorsheart.com. And if you got any questions, give us a ring. We'd be happy to answer the call.
1: Anthony B., this one was for you. Thank you very much for your support. I'm Travis Lask, Mike Radio, with my guest, Justin Jordan. We're Mission Flight. We'll see you next time.
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4: 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So just check out all of the platforms, you know. So tonight, so let me start out like this. So I went on a show last night. Shout out to the Eagle's Nest. Shout out to Brother Satan, Apostle Satan, and Apostle Ty for having me on. I appreciate that. Thank y'all for having me on the show. So I went on this show last night and I, you know, got a different perspective of Man Talk 133 and how it is growing in, you know, growing in the social media space and also growing in just the men space, right? So many people now are paying attention to Man Talk 133. So I want to come on tonight to talk about men in ministry. You know, so tonight ain't about it's not about putting women down. It's about us calling men up into their place, rightful place of where they should be. Right. So the kingdom of God has never ever stopped needing men. Ever it always has needed men, kingdom men, like fathers, husbands, teachers, servants, protectors, prayer warriors. And yes, men can be prayer warriors, you know, intercessory prayers and not prayers. Y'all get what I'm saying? Like, gosh, I can't get it out, y'all. Listen, y'all know what I'm saying. Intercessory prayer warriors. There you go. So, but today the church has become filled with women faithfully carrying the responsibilities that men are supposed to carry, right? So this tonight, again, we're going to talk about men in the ministry, the crisis nobody wants to talk about. So tonight I'm asking, where are the men? And even more importantly, how do we get them back? So tonight is not about guilt, but it's about purpose. So, you know, the scriptures say in Genesis 2:15, the Lord God took man and put him in the garden of Eden to work and keep it. Notice this. Before Eve, before children, before ministry, God gave Adam an assignment. Purpose always comes before position. Ephesians 6:10-18. I mean, you got to go read all that and, you know, write all that down, but it's talking about the armor of God, the armor of God. So Paul in this particular scripture wasn't writing about passive men. He was talking about, he described soldiers, kingdom men fight spiritually. You know, don't put in the whole armor of God, helmet of salvation, breastplate of righteousness, have your feet shod with the preparation of the gospel of peace, all of that. You know, he was talking about men, kingdom men fighting spiritually, right? Stick with me. I'm going somewhere. I promise you I am. 1 Corinthians 6:13. Watch ye, stand fast in the faith. Quit you like men, be strong, right? Modern translation, be watchful, stand firm, act like men, be strong. All right. So So tonight, like I said, it's not about bashing me.

0: in. I promise you it's not. It's about trying to get men in a position where they could be kingdom men. That's why we're talking about men in ministry tonight. So this is God's original design for men. God created man not simply to just exist, but to represent him. Now, he gave men five assignments. Five assignments is what God gave men. The first one was a provider, not just merely money, not going out making as much money as you can make. Nothing wrong with that, but that's not what he's talking about. But to provide peace, security, leadership, and prayer. These are the things men are supposed to be doing in their homes. Outside of going out, well, you know, I go out and I work and I pay all these bills around here. Great. But do you provide security? Do you provide leadership? Do you pray? These are some of the things, you know, do you provide peace or you're just a troublemaker? As soon as you walk through the garage door open, everybody in the house come up. There he go. Whole house. I know he is. You know what I mean? So do you provide all of these? You know, the next one is protector. See, Adam fell because he stayed silent. The serpent spoke. Adam watched. Sometimes silence is sin. If you're quiet, you're complacent. You're agreeing with what someone is doing. See, he didn't do anything at all. He watched as the serpent came in and did what he wanted to do, right? With Eve. Priest. You are the first pastor in every home. You, the father, should be the priest, the pastor of your home, not the TV, not social media. So you got to set that tone of how you're going to be as the priest of your home, how you're going to lead your home, how you're going to guide, you know, how you're going to put restraints on social media for your kids, you know, how much TV they watch, or even how much TV you watch. You could be sitting there binging on TV. I don't know. And they trying to look for you for leadership. And hey, if they see you over there chilling with your feet up, guess what they're going to do? Chill with their feet up. So you got to be the priest of your home. Set the tone with prayer and all these different things. Going to church, you know, making sure that you are representing God the right way, right? Prophet, speaking God's truth over your family. Not being a fortune teller and getting these little crystal balls and doing all this stuff like that. And just with the crystal balls, I shook it up and the little thing flowed up to the top and it said this. Nope. Not at all. Speaking life, like over your kids, you are successful. You are powerful. You are God's man or woman. You are, going to be, you're destined to be great. Even speak it over your wife, like, hey, you know what? Listen, you are destined to do great things. You will do great things. Speaking these things over your wife and kids makes a big difference, because if you don't do that, how they gonna know what they are if they not hearing it from you? And then they may not hear from church, they may not hear from the people, you know, that they surround themselves around, because they may not be Christian people, all the way in Christian people. Get what I'm saying? They may be Christian, they may be like one foot in, one foot out, they may be lukewarm, is what I'm saying. So you got to make sure you do that too. A servant leader. Jesus washed feet of his disciples. So to the men, leadership isn't about power. It's about responsibility. How responsible are you? Are you responsible for your kids' well-being? Are you responsible for their growth? Are you responsible for, you know, how they do in school? How they do on their jobs, or you condone them going to their job, fussing out the boss, fussing out the customers, cussing folk out, throwing drinks at people, and then having their friends record it and think it's the funniest thing in the world. So what are you? You're a servant leader or what? I mean, leadership ain't about power. You know, Jesus was the ultimate leader and he still washed the disciples' feet. So keep that in mind, man. It is not about leadership. It isn't about power. It's about responsibility. So when your family thinks of leadership, what do they think of you? This is a question. When your family thinks of leadership, do they think of you? I make sure I said that right. When your family thinks of leadership, do they think of you, or do they think of, you know, their pastor, or do they think of their granddaddy, or do they think of, you know, Papa's a leader, or they think of their uncle, you know, Uncle Michael, Uncle Leroy, or Uncle Junebug, whatever y'all call them, right? Do they think of them or do they think of you when your family thinks of leadership? Because if they don't think of you when leadership pops up, then hey, you, some you doing that's off that you need to fix immediately, because they should be thinking of you 100%. Now, these are interesting statistics. About 60 to 65% of regular church attendees in the U.S. are women. Now, I gave a statistic last night on the show, the Eagle's Nest. I said that I felt like is the ratio in church and now is like 80-20. Like you got 80% women and 20% men in the church. That's what I personally feel like it is based on what I've seen, right? So about 60 to 65% of regular church attendees in the U.S. are women, while men are significantly underrepresented in many congregations. Studies also consistently find that when fathers actively practice their faith, their children are much more likely to remain active in church into adulthood. Example. You got to be the example, y'all. You cannot, fathers, listen, dads, you got to be the example. You got to be. If you are not the example, then they getting that from somewhere else. And when they get it from the wrong people, we all know what could happen. Now, I know we always say they can end up in gangs, but they ain't got to really end up in gangs. They can end up, you know, in some activity they don't need to be in. You know, like a psychic readings and all this other kinds of the crystals and all this other stuff that they got going on right now. If you are missing or you're not representing in church, this could happen. Why are men missing? We're going to get into this before the break. Why are men missing? So, men are missing because, I'm trying to find some of y'all. Sorry, y'all. Just bear with me. Why are men missing? This is one of the biggest questions churches face today. Reason number one, no spiritual fathers. To all the leaders out there, all the pastors and, you know, prophets and all of that stuff like that, right? Know that you matter as a spiritual father, no matter what people say, no matter what people think, and no matter what they say, he a money pastor, he, you know, he this and he that. You mean something. If there are no spiritual fathers, guess what? Men are going to be missing 100%. Many men never saw biblical masculinity. Yo, they always saw a woman as their leader, as their pastor. They never saw a man as being their leader, because the women always prayed. They always did, you know, they always showed up. Men, y'all got to show up. Hey, we'll be right back after the break, y'all.
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0: Welcome back to Man Talk 133, where men unite. Thank you everybody for joining the show tonight. Tonight we are talking about men in ministry, the crisis nobody wants to talk about. Before I went to the break, I was giving reasons why men are missing in church. You know, one of the reasons was no spiritual fathers. The other one that I gave before the break was men never saw biblical masculinity. They always saw female preachers and teachers, or the parents, always the mom and grandmother, and always praying over them, stuff like that. So that's all they saw. That's an example they saw. So they never saw a man praying for them, over them, or whatever. You know, not all, some men, right? Another thing, they learn from television. They learn from from TV, y'all. They learn. Think about that. Think about how absurd that is. They learn church from TV. And we know how TV is. So how could you even learn church from TV? Like, they saw the pastors, you know, that Reverend Ike and all of them, and they thought Reverend Ike was the guy. You know, they saw Reverend Leon Lonnie Love off Martin. They thought he was supposed to be like that. You know what I mean? So that's how they learned. And that's why they missing. They learn from music. You know, they learn from athletes. They learn from street culture. You know, we got people out there now on the street corners that are, you know, I don't want to get into the name calling or what they are, but they know who they are, right? And they teaching and preaching false doctrine. And men learn from that. And guess what? Since it's a thing that's feel good to them, guess what they do? They're going to go hitch themselves to the wrong thing. And guess what? When they hitch themselves to the wrong thing, their kids hitch themselves to the wrong thing. You see how important it is for men to be in church and be represented? Right now, we're underrepresented big time. So we got to tick up the numbers, y'all. They learn all these things instead of scripture. Reading the Bible, open the Bible up, getting an understanding of the Bible. They just hear the people on the street corner, hey, you need to do X, Y, Z. I'm telling you, the Bible said the eyes is the window of the soul. That's not in the Bible, not 1%. Right? So when they learn this false doctrine, they teach that down to the other people, to their kids, and all of them are in error. The one that taught them, he's in error, and then their kids in error. And if their wife fall in it, she in error. So you got to be careful about that. Some men, reason number two, some men see church as often perceived as feminine. I go to church, I'm soft. And I'm saying, hey, man, you know, I ain't going to church over there, man. I don't want to be soft. I ain't soft. I ain't no sucker. But that's not the case, y'all. Many churches unintentionally emphasize activities that some men struggle to connect with while offering fewer opportunities that highlight leadership, mentorship, service, building, protection, and missions. For example, they offer, hey, you know, we're going to have this women's conference. We're going to have, you know, this guest speaker, this female come in to speak. Well, we're going to have, you know, different events that don't include, basically they're saying they don't include men. You know what I'm saying? They don't have leadership conferences for men. Some, they don't have leadership conferences for men. They don't highlight leadership. They don't, they don't have mentorship programs. They don't teach them how to protect their family. So what do they do? Like, man, ain't nothing here for me, man. I'm out. You know what I'm saying? I'm good. This ain't nothing in here for me. I come here, I gave you a Sunday to try to help me get myself on track. And guess what? Y'all talked about me the whole time. I ain't coming back. Goodbye. Hey, nice to meet you, Pastor. Hi and bye. That's it. See ya. That's what they do. Men often thrive when challenged in meaningful responsibility. So if you challenge men, even that's why debates are so, men like debates, especially sport debates. You know, you're talking about LeBron and Jordan, or, you know, I don't think it's no Brady comparison, but, you know, Brady and Montana and those guys like that, you know, Randy Moss and Jerry, what's the guy now? Y'all know what I'm talking about. The one I played for San Francisco, Jerry, y'all know what I'm talking about. Anyway, one of the best wide receivers in the world was and still is, right? So they like debates like this because it stimulates them. It gets them going. So if we can do that in church and get them stimulated, but if we don't, then reason number three, shame. Some men believe I messed up way too much. But I'm going to give y'all something that's crazy for men to think about. Now, Peter denied Jesus 3 times, right? Yet Jesus restored him. He restored him. So don't think that the things you've done out on the streets or wherever you've done them at, or at home, or whether it be, you know, you know, watching porn or drinking alcohol or smoking weed or whatever it is you're doing, you have not messed up too much. Kick the shame. The Bible says he will give you double for your shame. But you got to get yourself in a posture and position so that he can give you the double for your shame. If you're out of position, how you going to get it? You know what I'm saying? So just remember, he restored Peter. So he definitely can restore you. If you deny Jesus... Think about that, y'all. He had the nerve to deny Jesus. And Jesus said, you know what? I'm going to restore him. So why can't you? I mean, come on, y'all. Come on, man. We got to do better. Reason number four, fear. Now, this is a big one. I'm not good enough. I mean, that's one of the things. Man, I ain't good enough for all that, bro. I'm, you know, now what it is your fear and your trauma that you'd have had when you was younger is coming back and won't let you walk into the calling where you're supposed to walk into. Your purpose, your destiny, because you feel like, hey, I done failed so much you know, I don't want to do this because all I'm gonna do is let a whole nother generation of people down again. So why should I do that? I don't want to do all that. I just, you know, I just sit over and chill on the sideline. I'm straight. Mm-mm. Can't do that. You got to get up, keep it pushing for real. Think about this. Moses said the same thing. Jeremiah said the same thing. Gideon said the same thing. God still used all of them. Now, why you think he can't use you? You ain't in the Bible that I know of. You ain't in there. So, I mean, hey, he can use you. Don't be fearful. You know what I'm saying? Just don't. Just walk into it. Come into the church. Lay all your burdens down. Lay it at the altar. Get yourself clean. Come on in the church because we need y'all. Men in ministry, we need you for sure. All right. What excuses? This is just a question. What excuses are keeping men from ministry? What excuses do y'all feel like is keeping men from ministry? I think the biggest one is like, I ain't ready yet. I ain't got myself together yet. You know, once I get myself together, you know, I'm going to come in and I'm going to be on fire for God. But I got to get myself together first. I got to get myself together because, I mean, I can't come in there like this. I mean, the Bible said, come as you are. That means if you're broken, that means if you're hurt, that means if you're full of fear, that means you're full of doubt, that means you, if you just cuss somebody out in the parking lot, you know what I'm saying? I wouldn't advise that, but I'm saying if you did, come as you are. You know what I'm saying? Even with, you know, if you ain't got the right suit, come as you are. You got a pair of jeans and some Crocs, come on in the building. There's a seat in there for you. Don't let people tell you you can't come to church dressed like that. Yes, you can. You ain't made it yet, like they so-called have made it. You ain't. Come on in the building. You know what I'm saying? But for real, though, what are some excuses? What excuses are keeping men from ministry? That's mine. So y'all, hey, type in the chat what y'all think it is, man. You know, that's just my top one, right? Ministry isn't just preaching. Many men believe ministry means standing at a pulpit. Not so at all. And that's where I think we fall, men fall at, because they think they got to be standing in the pulpit in order to, for God to use them. Not so. I'm going to say it again. Not so. Right? Wrong. Every believer has a ministry. This is mine's. You know, I'm here to, you know, help men build a coalition of men. Man Talk 133, where men unite to build a coalition of men all across the world, globe, everywhere. So if a man needs something, he's in California, you pick up the phone, call your contact in California. Hey, this is, you know, I got a guy out there, brother so-and-so. I'm going to have him reach out to you, man. He needs, you know, he needs some support for a month. You know, he needs a job and stuff like that. Help him get on his feet. Boom. That's how we do that. That's what Man Talk 133 is thriving to do. So it can be in Alaska. We got some folk in Alaska. We got some Man Talk 133s in Alaska. Hey, we'll do it over there too. But every believer has a ministry. For example, ministry of encouragement. Barnabas was known for lifting people up. Some men are called to encourage. They just have it. They can tell you, they can make you feel like, you know, like, dang, I can't do this, can I? I mean, this dude got me feeling like I can do all this. And you can, right? Because he's an encourager. He has that. You know what I mean? And you think about that. Barnabas was like that. So you could be like him. You just encourage people, make them feel good about themselves, and, you know, and all that stuff like that. So next, ministry of giving. But I'm going to get into the ministry of giving right after the break, y'all. We'll be right back after the break.
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0: Welcome back to Man Talk 133, where me and unite. Tonight, we're talking about men in ministry, the crisis nobody wants to talk about. But tonight, we're talking about it. We're breaking it down. We're getting into it. You know, every man out there has a calling, a purpose. Hey, we're trying to help y'all get to that. Like I just gave the last one, Barnabas. He was encouraging. Some men out there could just encourage people. I don't care if you got a bottle in your hand or not. You still encourage it. You put the bottle down and get into church, you'll be even more encouraged. You gotta be right with it. You gotta do what you gotta do to get into the place where God can use you like he want to use you, right? The next one is ministry of giving. Joseph of Arimathea used his resources. So not everyone preaches. Some fund ministries, like, you know, you might have, you know, money. And let me say this too, hold on. So, let me be clear on this one. I ain't saying you can give money and not come to church. That's not what I'm saying. I do not take that what I'm saying. Yeah, some can fund the ministry, but you got to be part of a ministry so God can really use you. You know what I'm saying? He got to be able to use you in the right way. You don't want no dope money coming into the church, y'all. Like, I mean, we can't have dope money. You come and drop money off in duffel bags, $200,000-$300,000 worth of dope money you just made last night. And some pastors ain't gonna care. Hey, bro, I need these bills paid, yo. I don't know where you get it from. I'm gonna pray over this, and then, hey, somebody go back there and count that. You know what I'm saying? Some people don't care, but you got to do it decent in the order. You know what I'm saying? Ministry of service. You could be deacons, parking teams. Now, I worked in a parking lot. It's parking lot security. I worked on security, pastoral security. So it's different things you can do. Deacons, parking teams, media teams, security, hospitality, visitations, mentorship, technology, administration, hospitality. Hospital visitation and hospitality. Now, I did security, parking lot security, and pastoral security. And I would tell men right now, it's very rewarding. I did prison ministry. So that was very rewarding. So you can find whatever your spot is and you can plug right in. You know, if you was military, hey, you could be parking lot security, or you could be, you could be pastoral security, but you gotta be right. No pastor's gonna let anybody watch over them that they off, or a little something that's a little off, you know what I mean? So they're not gonna do that, y'all. None that I know, let me say it like that. You know what I mean? If you're good with if you're good with like posting flyers and making stuff like that, you can be part of the media teams. You know, if you're an encourager, like I said earlier, you can go do hospital visitation. You can be a mentor. If you have done business, you know, for years, and you can just bring the young people in and just drop knowledge into them on how to start and run, not even the young people, but even older people, where you can bring it in and you can bring them in and just mentor them how to start successful businesses and keep them going, right? Or if you play instruments, you can come in and show people how to play instruments. If you're good at IT, all this stuff can be used in the church, y'all. It ain't all about just preaching. You ain't just got to be up there preaching all the time. You know, maybe you'll get there, but it ain't where you got to start at. Ministry in the marketplace. We talking about Daniel, Joseph, Nehemiah. Business is ministry. Government is ministry. Education is ministry. Sports can be ministry. And social media can be ministry. It depends on how it's used. For example, if you're using your social media to push the kingdom of God, the word of God, you push the word of God instead of pushing what people up there fighting, so you want to get views and stuff like that. You're not really pushing the word of God. You know, you're pushing stuff for your own gain, right? You know what I mean? Sports can be ministry. It just depends. You know, some guys, you know, they say it and they show that they love God on the field and off the field. So the government we in now, I mean, I got to go here with it, y'all. Y'all got to be careful, because they say they love him. This is my wife's scripture she's been talking about. So I'm going to take this from you tonight, baby. I'm going to use this. I had to take this from you tonight. They say that they love him, but their heart is far away from him. So, I mean, the government is saying, love God, but their actions show something totally different. Something totally different. Hear me on this one. Totally different. So y'all got to be mindful of that. All right, now, this is key. Ministry inside the home. One of the greatest ministries is fatherhood. Teaching your children scripture, praying over your wife, leading family devotion. You know, some of y'all might not be ready for that yet, so you got to build your way up to that. You got to work your way into that till you get to that. And hey, just go for that. Go from there. You know, you got to start somewhere. If you got a one-line prayer, if you got one scripture that you go to, God is love. Hey, just start there and just build on it. God is love, and you know, you can go to the other ones and find some other ones and some other ones and some other ones. But as long as you're teaching your kids scripture and you're praying over your wife, you may have a one-liner. Hey, we just protect my wife. At least you started. It's a start. You get up there, you may lead family devotion. You may have like one little thing to talk about. Hey, you know, so what y'all think about Adam and Eve? You know, I think it was messed up how Adam, you know, didn't say nothing. I messed up how the devil did XYZ. But at least you're trying. You're up there doing something. You get what I'm saying? Start somewhere, y'all. Start small and scale up. You know what I mean? So let me ask you all this. Who first introduced y'all to Christ? My wife, I think, introduced me to Christ first. I know that. Has a godly man ever changed your life? Of course. I'm asking the question for me, but y'all can answer for y'allself. Of course, yes, godly man has changed my life. What ministry are you called to? Ooh, man. I think pastor side. That's what I think. That's what I think, yeah. What's stopping you from stepping out, man? What's stopping you from stepping out and doing what you're supposed to do? Is it fear? Most of the time it's fear. you know, the fear just freak them out. They're just like, you know what? I understand what you're saying, but I just ain't ready yet. You know, I'm gonna tell y'all some a true story though. I remember when I was got saved way back in 97 is when I got saved. I think way back in 1997, gave my life to Christ in 97, right? And I remember every Sunday because of fear. Won't you go down and give your life to Christ? Yeah, I'll do it next Sunday. I'll be ready next Sunday. I ain't ready today. And I said that for a long time. And then one Sunday I got up and yo, it wasn't a real big church. But the aisleway looked like it was like a mile long because everybody's looking at you as you walk down there. But you can't be fearful. You still got to get up and walk down there and give your life to Christ. If that's the way they do it. Some people don't do it like that no more. It's different now. Like, hey, some people have, you know, pray, close your eyes and then call people out. So it won't feel awkward to them. You know what I mean? Some people like that. What happens when men don't lead? Families suffer. Children search for identity elsewhere. That's what happened. Churches struggle because men ain't there to, even if ain't nothing, you there to lock the doors. Open, unlock the doors, lock the doors. Control the parking lot. You know, different things like that that you guys think that is not that important. It's very important. If you ain't there to protect, just imagine your family inside the church. And something happened or something happened inside the church or outside the church and you ain't there to help protect them. You leaving them defenseless, like they have no, you're supposed to be their protector. I said that in the beginning of the show, you're supposed to be their protector, right? But you ain't there to protect them. I'm just saying, you got to think of it from that perspective. I'm not trying to fear people in the church, but I'm just saying, like, listen, if you're not there, if you're not leading, your family will suffer. That's a fact. Because kids are gonna search out whatever identity they're gonna search out. They're gonna do whatever they want. Churches struggle because you ain't there. The workload becomes unbalanced. That means women are doing more in the church than they supposed to do because you ain't there to do it. Now they count money, unlocking doors, locking doors, leaving out by themselves, doing all this other kind of stuff that y'all supposed to be doing. So I said all that to say, y'all important. Communities decline, crime, violence, hopelessness, all this stuff will change if you are in the church. But if you're not in the church, and when godly men disappear, hey, all this stuff will happen. So let me make sure I'm clear on it. Communities decline, crime increases, violence increases, hopelessness increases when godly men disappear. It's just what it is. If you're in the church, it probably won't happen. More than likely, it won't happen. So, many communities lose mentors, coaches, volunteers, and role models who often play important roles in stabilizing the community. So, for example, if you are, everybody look up to you, and you know they look up to you, right? You know they look up to you. Oh, that's so-and-so. And they look up to you. Think about it. If you ain't there, who they got to look up to? Just saying, who they got to look up to? So Eli didn't discipline his sons. The priesthood became corrupt because leadership matters. If he had disciplined his sons, the priesthood would never became corrupt. But since he didn't, and he had poor leadership, that's what happened. King David, a great king. Yet his failures at home had lasting consequences. Leadership starts at home, y'all. It starts at the crib. Y'all got to know that. We'll be right back. I will be right back after the break.
1: 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After hours and hours of thinking, Beekeeping for Veterans was born. Beekeeping for Veterans combines beekeeping with mindfulness meditation. 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
0: Welcome back to Man Talk 133, where men unite. Thank y'all for joining the show tonight. Tonight we're talking about men in ministry, the crisis nobody wants to talk about. I mean, I gave some stuff tonight for y'all today. Really think about. You got to really think about what I gave you. Like King David, before I went to break, we were talking about King David. He was a great king. Yet his failures at home had lasting consequences. So leadership starts at the crib, y'all. It starts at home. For sure. Raising kingdom men, older men, the dudes in the church, the elders, I mean, the deacons, the ones that, you know, people, the ones that they overlook you, you sit in the corner, you quiet, and, you know, one that comes to mind is Mr. Wilbert. Y'all don't know Mr. Wilbert, but Mr. Wilbert, you matter. You're an older man, you matter. I'm telling you, older men in the church, you matter, right? So I'm just saying, like, just because you're older and we're shifting into like another generation of church, you still matter. Don't let folk trick you and think you don't matter, because you 100% do matter. That's a fact, right? So Titus 2, older men should teach younger men. Right, go and read it. It talks about how they should, how they supposed to teach. Basically, you got to pass the knowledge down to the younger men, because they don't know. They don't have a clue what's going on. They think they know everything, but they really don't know nothing. I hate to say it like that. Don't know nothing. They don't. So, mentorship. Paul had Timothy. Moses had Joshua. Elijah had Elisha. Jesus had 12. Who are you pouring into? So we got all this word in us, men of God. We got all this word and all this prayer and all these ideas and all these great things we want to do for the kingdom. But who are we pouring it into? Are we pouring it into the young people? Or what are we doing? Putting it up on the shelf, so-called, for the right time. Who are we pouring into? This really matters. Women too. I know this man talking, I'm talking about men. Women, y'all got all this word in y'all. Who y'all pouring into? For real. Y'all gotta, like, we gotta look at this, man. Challenge men. We gotta challenge men. Pastors, and I know a lot of y'all do. We gotta challenge men. We gotta stop entertaining men. They need to be challenged. We gotta start equipping them to be able to pray in their house. We got to put them in uncomfortable positions where, hey, I need you to get up here and pray. Or either start them in, you know, like the men's fellowship, different things like that, where they can pray in front of the men first and get comfortable with doing. Or, you know, Sunday schools, you know, stuff like that. You got to start equipping them. We got to stop entertaining. We got to stop doing all the hollering and all the, yeah, all that. That's good. Fine. They entertain. They jump up and they happy. We got to start equipping them for to be leaders of their homes. For real. We got to stop doing that. Real growth happens through responsibility. If they're responsible, if you get them responsibility, they're going to be responsible. Again, I believe in y'all. I know y'all can do it. You know what I'm saying? I know y'all can do it. You know, because they give you a job for you to be responsible. You get up every morning and stay early in the morning and stay super late because you're responsible. You have a responsibility. That's my job. That's my responsibility to get up early and stay there late. I can't leave my job like that. Well, guess what? You can't leave your family like that either. I'm just saying. You can work, let's see, 20, 30 hours of overtime a week, but you can't pray for like 2 minutes over your wife and kids. We got to fix that, y'all. That's something that structure's off. We got to fix that, right? What would happen if every Christian man discipled a younger man? Well, we have, like, it would be so, Joe, the churches would be full. Because one thing I do know about young people, when you tell them something good, they're going to go and they're going to spread the word. Amen. See, like, for example, hey, man, especially if they play basketball, right? Hey, man, check this out, man. It's a court down there off so-and-so. No, we gotta go up there and play. Them boys be up there balling. I'm telling you, every day they up there balling. So if we disciple them the right way and just in church and be like, and they go to the church, we're like, yo, bro, you gotta come check out this church. It's crazy. You gotta come check it out. For real. It's no joke. Come check it out. These are five practical steps that can help, right? Before I get out of here, five practical steps. Number one, pray daily is the first one. Even if it's 5 minutes, I'm gonna say, hey, 2-3 minutes. If you ain't used to doing it, I mean, hey, you can go for 5 minutes, but I'm just saying, just start with 2-3 minutes, you know. Number two, read scripture every day. Consistency beats intensity. So if you're consistent and you read in, let's say, you want to read the Bible in like a year, and you read, you're consistent about doing a certain amount every day, you're going to be good to go. Number three, find accountability. No man wins alone. You got to have somebody that's going to be behind you, that's going to make sure if they see you getting off, they'll nudge you back to the left. If you're getting off to the, to the left, then back to the right, to keep you lined up. You know what I mean? You got to find accountability in somebody, right? Hey, serve somewhere. If you come into the church every Sunday, you sitting at the back with your arms crossed, the thing like this, you just chilling, got one kid under this arm, one on the other arm, and your wife running around doing 3-4 different things, and you just sitting in the back chilling. Serve somewhere in church, y'all. God develops service before leaders. You got to be able to serve first before I can be charged over all that. But you ain't never served on it, so you don't know what it takes. You don't know the pressure. You don't know the warfare that come with doing all that. So you can't say, well, you can lead with this, and you ain't never done it. So the best thing to do is serve first. Then work your way into leadership. Number five, lead at home first. You're talking about you can lead them in the church, and you can do all this and that, and you can't lead your living room. You're going to struggle handling a congregation. If you can't handle your wife and your 2 or 3 kids or even 1 kid in the living room, bruh, listen, a congregation gonna run through you. Boy, they're gonna stiff arm you right on out the way. Like, boy, get out of here. Straight up. You ain't, stop playing with me. I don't want to hear nothing you got to say, Pastor. I'm just telling y'all how it's gonna go. So y'all gotta learn before you can jump in the lead. You first, you gotta serve, then you gotta lead at home first. You gotta lead at home, y'all, for real. For real. This is the final challenge. Imagine every father praying over his children, every husband leading devotion, every young man mentoring another young man, every church full of spiritually mature men. Neighborhoods would change, schools would change, families would change, communities would change. Kingdom advances when ordinary men faithfully answer God's call. Just answer the call, y'all. Stop playing. Joshua 24:15. As for me and my house, we will serve the Lord. Thank y'all for tuning in to Man Talk 133, where men unite. I appreciate y'all tuning in tonight. 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Facebook, Us Talking. 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Player FM, all Man Talk 133. Everything is Man Talk 133 except for Facebook. That's Us Talking. Outside of that, hey, you can find it. Just type it in. Man Talk 133, like it's spelled behind me. You can find all our platforms. And I really appreciate y'all tuning in tonight. Hey, until next time, man. Hey, men, y'all got this. Y'all got it. I'm telling you, you got it. You just got to be faithful. You got to be committed. You got to be the triple D's: dedicated, disciplined, and determined. So until next time, y'all, thanks for joining Man Talk 133. Next time.
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10: Where Gunny Holly, who was blown up and killed, who had two children, I lived in a reality for about, I think, 15 years that it should have been me.
11: Your source of strength has never been you. It has always been from somewhere else. It's just my belief that mine is from God. And I choose to rely on God. And I'm far from perfect. I screw up all the time. But my life is at peace. I have found a point past the storm where I am at peace.
12: When things got really bad, which they will, we all are going to have times in our life where we just can't handle some things. To know that reaching out for help is an option. It's the same as going to the doctor when you can't get over the common cold and it's turned into something crazy.
10: Yep.
12: Or sinus infection. You got to go to a doctor and get medicine. It's the same with your mental health.

0: Hey everybody, and welcome back to the Bunkhouse here on Military Broadcast Radio, where we give veterans a voice. We're here live every Monday night at 6 p.m. Eastern Time. And with me tonight, I have Marie. Marie, welcome to the show.
1: Thanks for having me. It's good to be here. Thank you.
0: Yeah. Oh, absolutely. I appreciate you joining. If you would, real quick, give everybody a quick intro, who you are, what you did in the military, and kind of a little quick overview of kind of the things that you're doing that we'll get into later in the show.
1: Okay. So, Marie Slider Henriksen, I am a recovery and veteran advocate. I do podcasting. I host my own podcast, Coffee Talk with Brian and Marie, where we interview veterans and first responders, family members, and advocates, kind of, you know, healing out loud PTSD to advocacy. I also just help other people to process through. Not really process through, but I encourage people to process through their trauma using creativity and community. And I connect people to resources. I'm not a professional myself. I've just been through a lot of trauma and a lot of addictions. And so I just kind of support other people in finding ways to heal in their own journey. Part of my way of healing is I write

0: deployed to Iraq in with the 3rd Brigade, 2nd ID out of, it was a striker brigade out of JBLM or Fort Lewis, as it used to be, Joint Base Lewis-McChord. And I, as a medic, I was kind of part of the cleanup crew. And I was also really lost in my addictions back then. And so like I worked hard, but I played even harder, you know? Yeah. And then my hips ended up giving out. And so I was medically discharged and then kind of hit a really low bottom for many years. And I went to school, but I was in a very codependent alcoholic relationship. I was, you know, very much lost in my addictions, and I got sober 9 years ago. And get it, huh?
1: Say congratulations.
0: Thank you. Yeah. And in my sobriety, there's been a lot of growth that I've had to do. I've dealt with physical disabilities, you know, emotional struggles, mental disabilities, and a big journey of spirituality, you know, to get to the point that I'm at today. So there's been a lot of different layers, but that's just like a real quick overview snapshot, the fastest I think I've ever done of just me.
1: Thank you for sharing all that. I think the first thing I'd like to talk about or kind of get to understand is you said you use a lot of creativity and kind of the what we would consider the arts space, right? And using that. So could you talk to us a little bit about that and how you got into that and what you're kind of doing with the arts itself and kind of helping with your healing?
0: Yeah. So I have always been creative since I was a child. Like I was always very creative, getting out of my head. I had become a chameleon. It's like with people, I didn't feel safe. And so I always kind of like put on a show of trying to get my needs met with other people. And I became very codependent and very obsessed with people, but there was stuff going on inside that I didn't really quite understand. And I used creativity to kind of help me in a lot of different ways. And it was like my way of creating a beautiful world around me, but also just trying to kind of process through the different things that I have going on because I didn't have a voice. And that creativity kind of grew into like, I was just really artsy, you know, and I loved music, but I was never really good at it, you know? And so when I was 12, my mom put me in choir. Basically, she said, if you're going to be into music, we're going to make you good at it. And so I started doing choir first. And so singing and music became one of my favorite ways of creativity for a very long time. And, you know, I got to a point where I was in the audition a cappella choirs. And so that was kind of, I was feeling very uneasy in life. I started with the addictions very early, you know, I was 12, and I was dealing with some sexual abuse and got into the drugs and the alcohol and self-harm and food addiction. And while I was doing that, I felt miserable. And so choir was a way that kind of I was able to feel beauty and find joy in the world and just music in and of itself. I was actually in a metal band for a while too. I played keyboard and I did like the backup vocals, you know. But then, you know, when I was 17, I was raped. And I kind of really lost a lot of hope then, and I didn't really know how to talk about it. I kind of felt like a split personality happened with me where I was living this very real adult life. Well, now I've been raped. Now I've had sex, you know, kind of got into the addiction part of it, you know, hanging out with adults, you know, I'm 18 in high school and hanging out with adults, but then I'm also trying to live this high school mentality where, and there was just a lot of confusion. You know, I was trying to go to church still. And I was in, I would play Frisbee and stuff like that. And I ended up taking a creative writing class. And I had this teacher who just was phenomenal. And he encouraged me to just write. And that kind of opened the door to me finding my voice. you know? Yeah. And so I started writing, but kind of, you know, when I joined the military, I kind of like ran away. And I kind of fell away from a lot of stuff, but I wrote some poetry or wrote some music, some songs, and kind of stayed in that. But then when I got out of the military and I was just really lost with my PTSD,

0: on top of everything else I dealt with as a child, I'm also dealing with all of these self-worth issues, being medically discharged out of the military. And I was good at it. I loved the military. I was in it for about 6 years. You know, I loved it. But dealing with a lot of these issues, and I didn't have a voice again. And the addictions became my everyday life. And so then I decided to start doing photography. And this is actually one of my photos. I can't really pull my thing, but this is one of my photos. And this is a picture I took in Arizona. And I fell in love with photography. And so it was like, even if I don't have a voice, and I didn't even recognize that I needed a voice, or I didn't recognize what was going on, I knew that I wanted to find beauty in the world. I wanted to show people the beauty that I found, even though I'm feeling miserable. And so photography became my thing. And then I got lost in the addictions even more. And I kind of stopped doing any form of creativity for a while. When I finally got sober, so January 17th of 2017 is when I got sober. And as I started really delving into my mental health stuff and really delving into finding joy and passion in life again, because I didn't have it before. I was just surviving. I was just existing, you know, and I was allowing myself to be an object and everybody else, you know, like I couldn't trust anybody. Anyways, I didn't have love, joy, or connection. And so when I finally started opening my heart up to that joy and that connection, you know, I started writing again. And it was like God opened up my voice in such a unique way where, you know, in high school when I wrote, there was a lot of pain and it's very short and it wasn't a whole lot going on, you know, but I didn't really get into a lot of the details of what I had going on. But when I got sober, it was like, I can talk about the pain and then I can talk about the joy. And so it became this like chronicle. Every poem that I've done, you know, starts out with this pain and the story of here is the struggle that I've gone through. And here is the joy and the love and the peace, you know, that I've been able to find. And so in doing that, I have found my voice. And last year, I had this feeling where I wanted to share my poetry. And so I decided to write a book or to compile a book. And I had decided to compile this book. And I had this feeling, you know, that I wanted to get the book out there for other people. And, you know, I'll do a shameless plug for a second. So my book is called More Me Than I Used to Be, A Journey to Freedom. And it's got my poems, but it's also illustrated by my own photography. And the point of this book is to show people hope through creativity, healing through creativity and community as well, you know, because I encourage people to buy the book and pay it forward to give it to like you can buy a chunk of them and donate them into jails, institutions, mental health facilities, or to friends and family or whatnot, you know. This book is not for me. It's for other people to show people, you know, to how to find joy and stuff. And as I wrote that book, I got into a program that I know this is a whole lot and you could ask questions, but as I got this book and I was getting it together, I had the feeling that I needed to get my story out there more publicly, right? Because I'd been doing recovery work and sharing my story on an individual basis or in recovery rooms, but not out loud, right? As much. And so there's a program called the Armed Services Art Partnership. And that program is phenomenal. And they introduced me to they host classes for different art things for veterans. And they had a class with a podcaster and his name's CQ. He is part of the WTF Nation Radio. Well, he runs it, but CQ, he is awesome. He also does Pop Culture Warrior podcast and anyways, just a really good guy. And he kind of talked about, you know, podcasting and he's like, if you're not ready to podcast yourself, go be a guest. And so that led me into being a guest on the Every Day's a Saturday podcast, which led me to be a co-host with him on the section Coffee Talk, which now we are our own entity, Coffee Talk with Brian and Marie. And so I've been podcasting ever since then and sharing my story on my own podcast and being a guest on other people's podcasts. And I'm still writing all the time. And I've taken multiple classes with the ASAP program, you know, the spoken word class and a couple poetry classes. And it's just been so amazing. And so my whole thing is healing out loud through creativity and community for myself, but also, you know, for other people as well, and encouraging other people to find their own creativity as well.
1: Yeah, no. I don't remember exactly how we had met originally, but for everybody out there listening, I had Marie on, and we did one of my pre-recorded episodes that release each month, and actually in September or October, I have to re-verify my schedule, but I think either September or October, Marie's full story on everything, her background, everything. If you want to hear her full story, tune into my show, my pre-record releases every month, September, October. I'll make sure to get that out there for everybody, get the schedule out there, make sure it's up to date and stuff. But yeah, I don't remember exactly how we met, but I know we have a lot of common people in our in our circle that are podcast hosts as well. And what I've come to realize, and especially after I've relaunched my show this year and really delve into it and strictly on like around mental health, is I've learned that there's a lot of us out there that use creativity in some fashion as part of our healing. And a lot of us aren't, and some people may think it's selfish. I used to think it was selfishly saying this, but and it's really not, because this is, in my opinion, the healthy selfishness you have to have for your own healing and your own well-being is like, this helps me with my mental health, just doing these things, allowing and talking to other veterans, allowing them to share their stories. Right. But yeah.
0: It's one of those gifts that you can only keep if you give it away.
1: Right. Right.
0: Yeah. You know, yeah. Finding joy and healing and sharing your story is the only way that you get to hold on to that healing is to allow other people to do the same. And so it is important to do it. It's one of those things that there's no way around it. Like it is selfish and selfless at the same time, sharing your story and allowing other people to share theirs.
1: Yeah. No, and I say selfish and not like the negative context that most people, when you say people are selfish, right? I do it not only because I know it helps other veterans to talk and to share their stories, but it also helps me to talk to veterans, hear their stories, and I may learn something on something that maybe I can start doing different, or something I can add to my toolbox, you know, or there may be something that I can share with one of them on my show and they can learn something, or the audience can learn from both of us, right? Like that's the way I look at it. And I think that's what's really good about like what we're doing here at Military Broadcast Radio. There's tons of different types of podcasts on our network. And it's not just around like mental health. There's all kinds. So if you look at them, you'll see there's so many different ones. And kind of the same with when you got me introduced to Cav Arts specifically. Like you got me into that network and that circle. And I actually just had a call with them today about some good advancements and some stuff that I'm going to be working on with them directly with the Cav Arts team themselves. And so I'm super excited about that. And again,
0: that's awesome.
1: Yeah.
0: That's so awesome. For those of you who don't know, Cav Arts is another program like ASAP, and Cav Arts, they also encourage the arts within the veteran community, and they have a podcasting class, and the guys that run the podcasting class are a part of the Tip of the Spear, which is a podcast for veteran podcasters to get together. Like we have a really amazing group of veteran podcasters out here that are just supporting each other. And I love that you have gotten so involved. Like, are you able to talk about the what you guys have going on?
1: So no, not yet, because we're still in the very beginning of the planning phases. So I don't want to dive too much into it. But yes, like like Travis, who's Oscar Mike Radio, like he's also part of Military Broadcast Radio, but he's also an active member and part of the Cav Arts team too. So I get to work closely with him on a couple different areas. Awesome. And like, you know, also I got invited to be on Tip of the Spear as well, to be part of that team, that round table. So like, it's amazing the folks that you can meet that you never thought you would even come in contact with, right? There's so much out there, so much. So like, the veteran community, I would say, at least over the last year, has really expanded, in my opinion, in like the podcasting space and that type, right? And like, we've talked about this before, is like, I started my podcast originally back in early 2022, and there wasn't a lot. There were people still doing podcasting, veterans doing podcasting, but it was a lot more of a, like the whole, what I would consider high profile type of stories, right, back then. I love is like with what you do with Coffee Talk, what I'm trying to do with like, but a lot of veterans these days, we're trying to get the everyday veteran out there sharing their story, you know, not
0: and, because everybody's story matters. Yes, and like your story can help even just one person. And that might be just you tomorrow because you need to share your story. But yeah, that's exactly why we do this, is because your story matters too. Yeah, I love that. I love that.
1: Yeah, and so I think we got a pretty good little spot for a break, Maria. And I think when we come back, I want to get more into kind of this, a little bit more, if you can want to go in more depth about the story behind More Than I Used to Be, kind of some more detail behind the title of the book, and then talk about the book itself, where we can find it and stuff like that. Okay, sound good?
0: Awesome, yes.
1: All right. And if everybody out there listening, we will be back in about 4 to 5 minutes.

0: Hey, everybody, and welcome back to the Bunkhouse here on Military Broadcast Radio. With me again, I have Marie. And before the break, we talked a little bit about her kind of background, what she did in the Army, and then how she got into the creative space to kind of help with her healing journey. And a little bit she mentioned was a little bit about her book. And I really want her to really dig in on this one now. So her book is called More Than I Used to Be. Marie, if you could give us a little bit of background on the title and a little bit more about the book itself.
1: Yeah, so it's actually More Me Than I Used to Be, A Journey to Freedom. And so if you will indulge me, I would love to read the poem that inspired the book.
0: Yes, please do.
1: I just got to get to the page, so give me just one second. Yeah. So my book, as I said before, it is my poetry, but also my own photography. And so More Me Than I Used to Be. And inside there's some different photos in there. And it's the poems that I have that I started writing in my sobriety. And with that, it's the poems up until I think it was May last year when it was published, something like that. And I'm working on another book now because there's been a whole lot more writing in the last year. But the whole idea of More Me Than I Used to Be is, for so many years, I lost myself, you know, like from a very early age. I never really knew who I was. I never really felt connected, you know, and then over the years, I got into the drugs and the alcohol and the addictions, food, sex, codependency, all that stuff. And I lost me. And when I got sober, you know, I had a one of my bishops once told me, because I've been through this full emotional, mental, physical, and spiritual change in my sobriety. And somebody, one of my bishops made the comment and said, Marie, some people God molds out of clay, but other people like you are made out of marble. And when somebody asked Michelangelo how he created the Statue of David, he said, I just chipped away what wasn't him. And so that's kind of what God has done with me, because I just kind of like put more and more stone on me and protected myself, but I was still there. I was still there and I was trying to break out, but I couldn't breathe and I was stuck. And so as I got sober and chipped away all of these layers, I've become more me. And it's just been in the last year since I published this book that I really have gotten even more comfortable and confident in my own skin, sharing my story and sharing who I am. And this poem that I'm going to read that inspired the title of the book, it's called More Me Than I Used to Be. And I wrote this at a year sober. So I was already feeling better just with that little bit of clarity. Even before I went through all of these, like I've been through the psych unit and I talked about this on my episode where I go more into details, but I've been in the psych unit multiple times. I've been through multiple types of therapy, and there's a lot of recovery stuff and a lot of spiritual journey and a whole lot that I've been through. But even after just a year, I knew that I was getting back to myself. And so that's what this poem is about. And so More Me Than I Used to Be. Excuse me. All of my life, I've collected pieces of varying sizes and shapes. I don't know why I held some close and others I hid behind drapes. Some people offered me distorted pieces, and as a hoarder, I couldn't see that even though they were part of a puzzle, they didn't belong to me. They were part of someone else's picture, usually those who were trying to hand them over to me instead of by their own box abiding. Like them, I too offered pieces to others along my path. And as I'm learning to step back, sometimes I have to laugh. There are some holes inside that make the picture hard to see, and other places I force the shape of a distorted figure of me. I know the image I manipulated is not the one God made, for he created everything beautiful just the way they were laid. At some point, I looked in other boxes, wishing mine was different. So I started mixing up our pieces, creating something magnificent. I started forcing pieces together, throwing others away, stealing some from other people, and my picture changed every day. Where I'm at now is trying to get back to the box that is mine alone. And with the help of other people, God's will is being shown. I'm learning how to pick up pieces, the ones I tried to hide, by giving them to other people or thrown away in pride, and giving them back to their owners. I'm letting go of the distorted ones that don't fit anywhere and giving them back to their owners so their box won't be so bare. God painted the picture on my box to be the way He desired. And I'm done trying to change things. It makes me just too tired. Slowly but surely, as I get things in order, I know one day I'll find the picture that God had planned for me that got lost in my mind. Pieces are finally fitting together in the way I know He wants. He's telling me I'll be okay in my heart and in my thoughts. The only thing I know for sure is I'm more me than I used to be. And I know the final piece of art is more perfect than eyes can see.
0: Well, that's awesome. I love that. And I love how before you started reading about when Michelangelo was asked about how he carved the statue of David, is he just took the pieces away that weren't him anymore, right? Like, I think that's a great way to look at, like, our healing journeys, even for ourselves, is you take away the pieces that aren't you. It's not necessarily that they're bad or anything like that. It's just, who do you want to be and what things are there that no longer kind of align with who you're wanting to be, right? And find ways to be able to strip that away. That's awesome.
1: That's why I wrote that poem as like a puzzle. Because, yeah, you know, I was given this puzzle when I was born. I had this picture, yeah, that God had planned for me when I was born. But just like in the four agreements, right? You know, I took on other people's ideas and their agreements. And then I had to try to manipulate things to protect myself. So I stole some things from other people and I tried to force myself to be what other people wanted, and stealing their pieces and getting rid of the ones that I didn't think that I wanted, and all of this stuff. And then finally it's like, yeah, like I forced this picture of me that wasn't me. It wasn't me. It wasn't who I wanted to be. And somewhere inside I knew it, even though I couldn't feel it, you know? And so now I'm getting back to that picture on the puzzle that is me. And I'm feeling like, what's really crazy. Okay. I got to tell you this. I had my 20-year high school reunion 2 weeks ago.
0: Okay.
1: I feel old. But anyway, so the craziest thing is, like, I was talking to somebody who I haven't seen in 20 years, and he's like, you know, you are one of the least, how did he say it? The least changes of appearance that I've seen. And I was like, dude, if you only knew me 9 years ago, like, you would be saying something completely different, because I have changed so much because I went through, you know, military and like very crude and lewd, you know, and then after the military, dyed my hair blue, purple, turquoise. And then, you know, almost shaving my hair off. Like, I literally had side shaved and short on the top for a while. And I got up to 250 pounds. And, you know, like, I've gone through all of these different changes. But like, where I'm at now, I look more like I did in high school, than I did 5-10 years ago, you know? And so it's like the craziest thing, because I really am getting back to me, you know? And it's just a crazy, crazy thing. Like, I put a picture side by side of me now and me in high school, and I look almost identical. But you put a picture of me 10 years ago, and it's like, who the heck is this person? You know, like, I was so swollen. I was so depressed. I didn't have light in my eyes, you know, and that's the thing, is I actually feel light and I see light now, and I'm able to share light with other people now. And yeah, it's just interesting to go through these different layers. And I'm still going through the layers, you know, you know, talking to my therapist today, finding out I actually have OCD on top of everything else, you know, and like, I'm still learning these different layers, because, you know, as I process through a lot of the trauma, there's a lot of positive coping skills that I have now, but yet my brain still obsesses over these negative things. And so then I doubt my progress, and it's like, oh no, I'm just a little obsessive. Like, okay, now how can I challenge this layer? It's a new layer, you know? And so it's just, it's interesting. I don't know how to explain it, but that's the best way. It's just interesting. And I want to say this too, you know, I feel more me.
0: Yeah.
1: But that's not saying that my life is perfect. And I have to say this, you know, as I've talked about on some of my other podcasts, and I think I talked about with the other episode with you, you know, I still struggle with a lot, again, of those obsessive thoughts. Like my most recent psych unit was back in December. I did a PTSD program in January. And on top of that, I have a lot of physical problems. I'm diagnosed hypermobile Ehlers-Danlos syndrome. I've had to get my hips replaced. I have to wear knee, ankle, and foot orthotics on a daily basis. I just had to get a hysterectomy, which brought up a lot of childhood trauma, a lot of, you know, like just personal trauma, because I've never had kids, always wanted to have kids, and didn't know who I was without the ability to have kids, even though I've chosen not to have them. And, you know, there's a lot of layers that are still coming up that I'm processing through. But the difference is I'm facing them now. Yeah. And I'm able to feel peace in the pain, and I'm able to find joy and comfort regardless of the shit that I go through. And I have solutions now, because my solution to my internal problem was always drugs, alcohol, or other people and food. And today, those aren't my answers. My answers today are diving into things and talking about it and praying about it and writing about it. And I have solutions today for my struggles. And that is where I'm becoming more me, because I'm not a slave to these outside things that, you know, they were a solution that I chose, right? But then they became a problem because I became obsessive over them.
0: Yeah.
1: And so I'm just grateful for where I'm at today.
0: No, I love how you're talking about your growth, and there's still struggles that you go through on a daily basis. There's still things that you have to fight through and to push through, but you found ways to not fall back into those times, like times past, right? And I think that's one of the biggest things that I've tried to do. And I know a lot of us that are in kind of the podcasting space specifically, like it healing isn't a one-time session or a one-time program and you're all of a sudden fixed, right? And if you come out the other side and feel like you're not fixed because you went through this inpatient treatment, you can never be fixed. Like one of the things, like I think you put it really good, like with how you go through day, even still today, struggling, is it's a lifelong healing, right? It's a lifelong process. The things that you do, like the sessions that you've been through, the PTSD clinics and the psych clinics and stuff like that, those are just tools to get you to a better place, right? As you go along the journey. And I think as veterans, once we can accept that there's not going to be an actual fix to us, right? In a sense, to mean like they're going to wave a magic wand and all of our bad dreams go away, all of the things that happen to us go away. Like that's not realistic. And once we can accept that, because a lot of us, that's what we expect going into some of these treatments, is everything's just going to go away magically, right? But if we can accept that, you know, it's that's the first step to healing, is accepting those types of things and finding the pieces that you've learned that help you move past and not fall back into the past times, right? Yeah, go ahead. Sorry, I didn't mean to cut you off.
1: No, you're good. I get excited about this kind of topic because this is just so poignant for me, right? A lot of people think that when you get sober, or like what you were saying, you go through these clinics, it's like, okay, I need to be healed right now. Right. And the reality is like, no, it's just you learn how to handle things better. Like, and somebody says, you know, things don't get better. They get different. Because that's the thing, is it's not that anything is really wrong or anything is really right. You just learn how to handle them better. You know, like, something that I like to say, and especially as I've gotten this book and as I'm doing the podcasting, is my story never changed. I became a different storyteller. Right. I learned how to handle things better. I learned how to word things better. I learned how to see different perspectives. But I have to have, you know, there's in recovery, we talk about that we have a daily reprieve contingent on our spiritual condition. Okay. Yeah. And spiritual, I don't care what you call God. I don't care who you go to for a higher power. You know, God can handle whatever name that you call him, you know, and the reality is whatever higher power there is out there, getting out of yourself and realizing that you are not in control of people, places, and things. That is the most important. And once you can do that, it just helps you let go of so much. Helps you let go of just so much. And it takes off pressure off of your chest, you know, and it allows that space where you learn how to handle things better. Right. And so the daily reprieve with the spiritual condition. Right. And so with that, I have learned that I have to utilize so much help. You know, I've got my church. I'm very, very conservative Christian. I'm Mormon, you know, Church of Jesus Christ of Latter-day Saints. I am very active in my church now. I fell away for a long time and then got active in it again, you know, had to let go of other people's journeys and realize that this is between me and God. You know, I also have my recovery groups that I go to. I try to go to at least one meeting every week. And I also have my veteran groups that I go to. And I also have my therapy. And so it's like, I am making sure that I am consistently taking care of myself on many different layers. I pray every single day and I try to write every single day. You know, I have to continue to do these things to help me stay where I'm at. And where I get in danger is when I start isolating and I start trying to do things on my own. And then I just fall right back into old patterns, which can lead me into relapses. Now, thank God I have not relapsed into the drugs or the alcohol or the over-sexualization, but I have relapsed into bulimia. And I have struggled with that. And I struggle with, you know, using other things like scrolling 50 hours a day, even though there's not 50 hours, but you know what I mean?
0: Yeah.
1: You know, but I have to continue working on myself all the time. And it is exhausting. And I know it's exhausting. And like, it is fine if you have to take breaks. You know, I talk about this on most of my podcasts that I've been on, is it's okay if you need to take breaks. You know, there will always be more weights that you can put on to help you build spiritual muscles. But we do need rest days. And so doing that is okay, but you have to have some form of maintenance or you will lose your muscles, your spiritual muscles, your emotional muscles, and your physical muscles. And so I try to do that as often as I can.
0: No, I think that's awesome. And again, it's being honest with yourself up front. And that foremost is the biggest piece and being able to identify when you're starting to have those times that you start getting or noticing that you're getting into those bad habits again and being able to stop them before they really take off. Right. And that shows healing. Right. And I think a lot of the stuff that you're doing and taking the breaks and taking time for yourself, like that's the healthy selfishness that we were talking about in the first segment, right? Is you have to prioritize yourself before anything else. Like, because if you don't prioritize yourself and you're healthy and taking care of yourself, you can't take care of your family. You can't take care of your kids. You can't take care of the people around you that depend on you, right? Because again, like it's going to become so overbearing that something is going to fail, you know? And so that's why I say there is a healthy selfishness that you have to take an account for and make sure you're doing the things that work and make you better. Right. All right. We're going to take another quick break, about 3 minute break. And then when we come back, I want to talk about more of the stuff that you're getting into with some of the local nonprofits and in connecting other veterans with resources and other organizations on how you can help them and them some just different resources they can get into. All right. So again, we'll be back here in about 3 minutes.

0: Hey everybody, welcome back to the Bunkhouse here on Military Broadcast Radio, where we give veterans a voice. And before the break, Marie was explaining a little bit more in depth about her book and where what kind of led to the title, and she even read one of the poems from the book. And we'll make sure that we have all the information on how to get her book, where to get it from, and stuff like that. We'll put that in all the comment sections everywhere we're posted here. So make sure and get that out there to everybody. But now what I know you do a lot of involvement in getting veterans kind of aligned to other resources, other groups and stuff like that. I'd like definitely let you talk about some of those organizations and some of those groups and kind of what can they do and how can you help them out?
1: Yeah, so there's a couple different layers with that. And part of it is just in general, I am connected to a lot of my local organizations. And so I go and I table at events. Like on Saturday, I was just with the Marine Writers. They were having an event. So I set up a table just talking about the different resources that I'm connected to and talking about my book and talking about recovery from trauma and addictions. And they went on their ride, and then I just hung out with them and chatted with them for a while. And I've been to multiple other organizations, events and doing that. And so I'll do that where I actually go to events. And also, what I do is I connect people and organizations. So as I've been podcasting, I have received a lot of information of different programs, podcasts, nonprofits, for profits, a lot of different organizations, and then just being connected to my local community. And so what I do is like networking and advocacy calls. And so people will call me, and it'll either be an individual saying, "Hey, this is what I'm struggling with," or, "This is what I want to get connected to." And I'll talk to them about my own journey. And I put up the caveat all the time. I am not a professional. This is just my experiences. Here is what I have utilized, and it could work for you. And oh, by the way, here are these organizations that I've heard about. You do your own research on them, and decide what will work for you. But based on our conversation, let me get you connected with these resources. And so that is one layer of it. The second layer is organizations will contact me and say, "Hey, this is what I have available, and I would like to get connected with other resources. I would like to partner with them, or I would just like to be available for you to let other people know." Right. And then there's also the layer of just me as a veteran and as somebody in recovery. I attend some of these organizations and their different groups and stuff like that just for myself. I've been on different retreats, the PTSD program, I go to monthly dinners and bowling nights and movie nights and stuff like that just for myself. And so there's all of these different layers. And as I was getting to know a lot of these different organizations and my local community, I kind of had it in my mind that I was like, most often than not, when I am talking to a veteran about a resource, they're like, "Oh, I didn't know that was available. I didn't know that was available. I didn't know that was available." And I get that all the time. And so then I started realizing, like, why is this stuff not so readily available? And especially for veterans that are getting out of the military, there are so many that they don't know which way to turn. I was one of the very few, very blessed and lucky ones that got medically discharged. So I was already within the VA system. So I already had some contact, but there's so many people that are getting out and they have no knowledge of what resources are available through the VBA, which a lot of people don't understand. There's a difference too. There's the VBA, the Veteran Benefits Administration, the VHA, the Veterans Health Administration, and then you've got civilian organizations and nonprofits or veteran-run organizations. And so there's these three big layers, and some of them overlap, but they're all separate. And there's not a lot, not a really good way I can't think of the word, coordinate them or to navigate them. There's not a real good job at navigating them. And I know that other programs in the past have worked on trying to find a way to navigate that and to get information, into the hands of the service members transitioning. But I had this idea. I have started what I call the Veteran Database Think Tank. And I had this idea. I don't have the energy to run shit. I don't. And this is one of the things I will say this and yell it. I am not officially a part of any organization except for my own organization, Slider Babe, and my podcast, Coffee Talk. Okay. I am not officially in charge of anybody. I'm not officially affiliated with anybody. I am just me because I like to be able to tell everybody, all of the organizations that are available. But I also just don't have the energy to run anything. And so what I have done is I have gotten about 10 different organizations with about 10 other ones that are kind of like watching what's going on. And we meet up once a month and we are working on a database that is going to bring together all of the organizations. So it's going to be an interactive map. And we already have the basic kind of started, you know, Chris Conway is the guy's name that is doing the actual, all the technical stuff. And he is amazing. Shout out to him. But we are going to have an interactive map that has access to the VBA, the Benefits Administration, the VHA, and a lot of these nonprofit organizations and for-profit organizations. It's going to have the VSOs. It's going to have a section for online resources and podcasts and stuff like that. And it's going to have its own internal rating system, where people who visit the organizations will say, this was helpful, this was not. And so it'll be like that. We also, as we put the organizations on there, we will send an email to the organization where they can contact us to make changes and updates and stuff like that. So we're going to get them involved with it as well. And our whole hope and goal is to get this into the hands of the Transitional Assistance Program in the military. And so that when people are getting out of the military, they get this, like when they're going through TAPS, they can be like, hey, here is this resource that's available. So people can't have that excuse of I didn't know anymore. Yeah. We want it to be at their fingerprints, at their fingertips. So when they say, hey, this is where I'm moving to, we can say, oh, here is this map. Look at here. And here is what a lot of the organizations, we know that it's not going to be perfect. We know that it's not going to have everybody in it. And we know that it's going to be a long process getting it together. And we're going to be utilizing AI, scraping the internet and a lot of stuff. There's going to be some mistakes and it's going to take a few years for it to actually get, you know, get very well ran. We understand that. But the idea is just to have something there that is available for people so that we don't have that excuse anymore. You know, and so that's kind of what we're working on right now. So if you are interested in making sure that your organization is on there, if you're interested in helping us to get this collaborated, if you are interested in helping us get it into the hands of the DOW and all that stuff, you know, contact me. You can email me, marie@sliderbabe.com, you know, sliderbabe.com. If you can schedule a networking call with me there, and I can send you all the information for the monthly meeting. We're hoping to go live next June with it. And we're working on it. But sliderbabe.com is also where you can just schedule a networking call with me. If you have a resource you would like me to share to individuals, or if you are an individual looking for resources. Now, I work a lot with veterans. I specialize with veterans because I am a veteran, but I will talk with anybody who has trauma and addictions, you know, and that is the thing that I do is like, I am just a sick mofo out here helping other sick mofos. That is what I try to do. Not a professional. I am just a peer. I don't even have a peer support specialist, you know, certification. It is literally just me saying, hey, here's how I have been able to stay alive and stay sober through a lot of shit. And let me help you be introduced to organizations that might help you.
0: No, that's awesome. I love that. I love that you're doing it. And I think what you're working on with that kind of consolidated resource kind of platform, I think is like, that's way overdue for somebody to start putting that together, right? Because we all know, and I'm glad you brought this up too, is trying to get that, once it goes live, getting that out to you, like the transition readiness seminars and stuff across the Department of War. Because again, we all know like it's a very check in the box style of kind of classes, if you even want to call them real classes, for a week at most, five days at most. And that's the longest that you go. And it's like, for me, I went through the retirement seminar because of my transition out with my medical board and stuff like that. And I already also already had like a job lined up. And so literally I went for a day and I learned what the VA is, but that was about it. I gave it, got like the website to the VA, but that was really about it. There wasn't a whole lot that they really went into depth for, nor did they really give you a list of other resources once you get out. And I think that is invaluable to veterans. And then, like you said, transitioning service members getting out is like, cause again, we joke about this and we kind of say it kind of tongue in cheek sometimes. It's like, you don't know what you don't know, but it's the honest truth. And if you don't know that there's resources out there, because there's resources out there that are nationwide, right? They're like the major, like a lot of the major like organizations that do stuff all across the United States. But then there's also like small local resources that people don't even know about.
1: Those
0: right?
1: are because my favorites. Can't. Those are yes. my favorites. I love yes. it. Yeah.
0: Yeah. So no, I love what you're doing with that. And I can't wait to be able to bring you back on when that starts getting more into the, I want to bring you back on and we're going to talk specifically about that only in the future. I really want to bring you back on to get that more out there. Cause I think that's an amazing thing.
1: Yeah. I'm excited about it. It's going to be good, you know, and like I've had conversations with people before, like we learn how to be a soldier. We go to basic training, but we don't learn how to be a civilian or a veteran.
0: No,
1: and
0: no.
1: So, you know, there are some really awesome organizations. I'm going to name drop one for a second, StickVet. Right. Okay. If you get a chance, look up StickVet. And StickVet, he was a combat mental health specialist that creates a comic of the demons that we carry when we get out. And then he has what's called Stick Nation on Discord. And with that, he hosts what he calls NADA counseling groups. And in those NADA counseling groups, it's basically peer support, teaching us how to be veterans and teaching us how to support each other and teaching us how to speak what we have going on and not be consumed by our trauma and teaching us how to actually embrace the warrior spirit, not just, I was in the military, now I'm not, but actually what is that warrior spirit? So Travis Landchild, StickVet, he's amazing. He just traveled the whole country and came and visited me personally and a couple other people awesome. All over the country. Really good guy. But there are resources like that out there where people are teaching you how to be a veteran. And I think that it would benefit, you know, the military at some point to have a class of here is how you become a civilian. Here is how you become military. Not just here's the basic check boxes, but actually yep. like teaching us how to do it. And I wanted to say with the database, right? I know that there are other programs that have created similar things. I had one person, you know, contact me and said, hey, we have basically the same thing for veterans and first responders. So I have him contacted. He's talking with Chris to try and see how we can either copy some of the things or we can collaborate, connect to it. So if you have a database like this, we know that other people are having these ideas. Yeah. But it hasn't become super well known yet. So come join forces with us. Let's connect our databases together. Tell us what you have done that has failed. Tell us what you have done that succeeded. And, you know, we're not in competition. We are yeah. all out here trying to help the next person. So contact me, you know, let's collaborate.
0: No, absolutely. Again, I love that. And that's one thing I've learned about the veteran community too. Just real quick before we kind of start wrapping things up. One thing I've really learned about the veteran community, especially the online presence of the veteran community, like nobody is out there trying to outdo one another. Everybody is trying.
1: You can't say nobody because there are okay. everywhere. And okay. I have had people try to tear me down. Most
0: I will say,
1: people.
0: I will say, I guess I've been very fortunate with the network that I've started to build around me and getting incorporated into. That has not been the attitude, right? They've been very like nobody's trying to outdo anybody. At least again, that's my experiences, the ones that I've been around with so far. The majority, I should say, then maybe not everyone, but I would say the majority, they're not out there trying to outdo one another. They're out there to collaborate, support each other, get the messages out there, right? It's a big family, an online family, really.
1: It's been wonderful. There has been some amazing, amazing support, but I just have to say that there are the assholes out there. And
0: yeah.
1: And as you are healing, and especially I want to say this for like people who are trying to heal out loud, right? As you're trying to heal out loud, whether it be podcasting or singing or writing or whatever it is, as you're healing out loud, there are assholes everywhere. But I promise you that is not the majority. So try to push that to the side and keep going and keep following. And that's the biggest piece of advice that I can do is follow your heart, follow your higher power, and keep healing regardless of what your brain says and regardless of what other people may do, because there really is so many people out there that want to heal and want to support you. And, you know, like John was saying, you know, there's the majority is just super, super supportive. We're not out there fighting. We're out there trying to help each other. And so keep fighting through the bullshit. Keep fighting through your own mind's bullshit and just keep healing.
0: No, absolutely. Again, Marie, thank you so much for sharing everything about your background, kind of what got you to where you are a little bit. And then your book, I can't wait to hear about your new book. Once you get to a point where we can really start talking about it, I'm going to have you on again. We're going to talk about that one too. Like, so that's, and again, that's what we do here. We support each other, promote each other, help each other through the growth and the journey, you know. And then for everybody out there, if you want to get in contact or just look Marie up, again, you can go to sliderbabe.com, get all of her information, all the platforms, social platforms she's a part of, podcasts that she's a part of, all those resources and everything as well. And then for, again, everybody out there listening, go out there, follow us on YouTube,

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6: And we're back on the Tracer Rounds podcast, and we're on Military Broadcast Radio, where we're giving veterans a voice. And tonight's voice is to Scott Hyder, and he is with he's the founder of Hidden Battles Foundation. Welcome, Scott.
7: Thanks for having me, Terry. I appreciate it.
6: You're welcome. I'm so glad that you reached out, and I'm so glad to have you on the podcast. And I know that you're an Army veteran. Can you tell us a little bit about your service?
7: Yeah, so I did 10 years between active and reserves. I started off at infantry, and then I became a combat engineer. And I did a bunch of humanitarian missions. So when I went in, and I went in 1991, and I got out in 2002. And so at that time, global war and terror didn't start. So we were doing a lot of humanitarian missions. I did humanitarian missions in Panama and in Kenya. I also was deployed to the Balkans during the Balkan peace conflict, so K4, that was in 2000. So I am a veteran of foreign wars, which I don't know how that works, because it wasn't a war for us. It was more of a, you know, peacekeeping mission. So,
6: but I mean, it's still classified the same. So,
7: yeah, exactly. I mean, it's just I can relate to a lot of stuff with the global war on terror guys, and then there's stuff I can't relate. You know, it's just one of those things. But we're all veterans, and we all speak the same language, and we enjoy the same culture, so there's that bond right there.
6: Definitely. So why did you decide to join, and why the Army?
7: So I joined because I grew up in a veterans projects in Boston, and listening to the Vietnam veterans, you know, they would sit there, and they weren't talking war stories. They were talking camaraderie. They talked about their service, and, you know, I say that we live vicariously through the 10% of the great stories and great experiences we had in the military, where like 90% not so great, or even could be great. But, you know, we live through those where we joke around a lot about the, you know, the miserable times we had, or we laugh about the just the shenanigans that we did, or the misfit stuff that we did. So hearing the stories from the Vietnam vets about, you know, the great stories and brotherhood that they, you know, they experienced. And then my father was a mental health clinician for the VA for 36 years. So I grew up going to the VA hospital and seeing World War II and Korean War and Vietnam vets. And, you know, just they were superheroes to me, you know, seeing these guys. So I always looked up to them. So then when I went in, when I turned 17, my parents signed so I could become a split op. And I was going to go into the National Guard as an infantryman. And I got poison ivy so bad that they actually sent me home from basic training. Oh, so I got a general discharge. Yeah. And then it took me forever to get that general lifted, because it said general and it said health or medical. So I had to go get medical screens and sign waivers and everything else because of the fact that I was just covered head to toe in poison ivy. So when I went back in, I went in as a reservist, but I was, like I said, I had done so many humanitarian missions. I would go on, you know, deployments for months at a time. And then eventually after 10 years in the Balkans, I had sustained a neck injury that ended my military career. So, oh, wow. Yeah, so I got out.
6: So how did it shape how you see community and how you see service to others?
7: Well, it was amazing because of the fact that I grew up very poor. You know, like I said, I grew up in the projects. But when I was going to other places like Kenya and I was working on, you know, as a combat engineer, we build schools and we are fixing churches and we're trying to bring water and electricity to certain villages. And to see how people lived with absolutely nothing, you know, where I thought I had nothing, it was very humbling to me. And it made me appreciate a lot of the things that I did have, because there are third world countries where they think just because you're an American, you're rich. And quite honestly, compared to them, you are, you know, but they live very humble. They live very simple because they don't know any different. And they're not complaining about the Wi-Fi being down, or they're not complaining about not having the newest Jordans. Like, you know, you're dealing and you're walking around with kids that literally have flip-flops made of tire treads and rope, you know? So that was humbling to me. And it made me appreciate a lot of the stuff that I had here in America. So when I did get out, I wanted to give back to my community. I wanted to, you know, show people that we should be proud of where we are and we should be proud of what we have. So I became a police officer, and I spent 19 years as a police officer. Wow. So, and then I ended up retiring. It changed my perspective on so much things, because I love helping people. Even when, you know, like in the military, when you start to lose faith in humanity, right? Like if you're on deployment or you're just, and you just like have not had enough of people, something will always reel you back into humility. So like with, say for instance, you know, you're in war-torn Afghanistan or Syria or whatever, and you've had enough of the locals. And then you see that smile from that little kid who's waving and just wants, you know, to give you the thumbs up or something. And it brings you back, you know, it's that mental reset, I think. So that's what it was with me being a police officer. You know, I would deal with somebody who was screaming at me because I was giving them a ticket, you know, or next thing I know, I see an old lady waving at me in traffic. So I was like, all right, this is great. And I wanted to give back and I wanted to show my appreciation for being, you know, a resident of the greatest country on the planet. So I just wanted to give back. And when I became a police officer, I was heavily involved in community policing. I used to do bike rodeos and I would do helmet checks and write grants to get car seats and get helmets for kids, because I just thought that we should invest in our future and, you know, build that relationship between police and, you know, the residents. And the same thing with, you know, with the military, you want to try to build those relationships because you don't want to be, you know, a perception of who you are and what you are, you know? I mean, people saw that in Vietnam, and then we're coming home, they're calling baby killers and they weren't welcome at home. And that didn't happen, thank God, to the global war on terror because of thanks to the Vietnam vets. So, you know, when they come home, my organization, we have so many different activities that we're trying to show them that it is, you know, it's good to come home. You know, it's good to be here and to have that positive, you know, little sub-community of veterans and first responders to join into, because we understand you. You know, you're not on Lonely Island. And we find that with a lot of veterans who are, you know, guardsmen or national reservists, where they've been deployed so many times during the global war on terror, that when you have a 19, 20-year-old kid who comes home from his deployment, he has nothing in common with any other 19 or 20-year-old that he's been friends with. So
6: that's true.
7: We're there to pick up the slack when he's between drill weekends. He does, you know, so I don't know if I answered the question, but I went on a good rant there.
6: No, you did answer my question. You know, a service to others. I think a lot of our military in general have that mindset. I mean, there may be some that's not their focus, but by and large, I would say people that serve want to serve and want to serve others. And like you said, sometimes you get tired and you're like, man, what am I here for? Like, you know, like nothing seems to be going the way it should. And, you know, you're kind of mentally exhausted. And then someone gives you that little, like you said, wave or smile. And then you're like, okay, I can do it. It's all right.
7: Absolutely.
6: You know, and it resets that, like you said, the mental state into that service attitude. So I think you really did answer it.
7: Yeah. I mean, because a lot of the reason that we join, I mean, let's face it, there are people who join the military to get a better life. I mean, they may be in poverty. They might just, their home life is not the best. And it is an opportunity for them to get away. But in a sense, when you get in there and you become part of that military fraternity, you start to put others before yourself. So you start to care about the people that are around you. And that's realistically becomes the mission now. The mission is to, you know, protect your brothers and sisters in arms, you know, the foxhole mentality. And I think when you get out of the military, you start to lose that. Like, where is that now for a lot of people? For some people, they transition very well. You know, they get out, they go into, you know, they find a job that they're really good at, and they find, you know, peace in that. But there are a lot that don't. They get out and they're kind of on Lonely Island. They're surrounded by people who really don't get, you know, their humor. Like, we have really dark humor and that gallows humor. But our mannerisms are different. Our habits are different. Our worth ethics are totally different, where, you know, if we don't know the job, we will learn the job and we become very proficient in the job. So it's hard, but, you know, to get that humility back and to find that center of why are you here? You know, it's your task and purpose. Like, I'm here to be better for everybody by being a better me. And I think that's what a lot of people don't understand. You know, what are you here for, in a sense? It's, you know, let's make a better impact and let's find what your mission is. So it's another rant.
6: That's true. A lot of people don't really understand or don't really find their purpose, and maybe until later in life, and they're like, oh yeah, this is what I was meant to do. I wish I would have known it sooner, you know, because they struggle trying to find where they fit in, especially after they leave service, or they leave public service for that matter. They're so used to giving and they're so used to being in that environment. And then when they leave and retire, or, you know, maybe they have to medically retire for some reason, they kind of lose their focus there too, or their sense of purpose. It's like, well, what am I here for? I did this job and this is what I know. And now what do I do?
7: Yeah.
6: So,
7: yeah. You know, reinventing yourself. Yeah. Reinventing yourself is it's a challenge. And there's a huge post-retirement suicide rate when it comes to first responders, because it's their identity, you know? I mean, realistically, there's only a couple professions that you're introduced to, as when you go to a cookout: a doctor, police officer, or, you know, a veteran. And we get that. Like, it's like, oh, you know, you go to a thing, it's like, oh, here's Scott. Oh my God, he just got back from deployment. Like, nobody ever says, like, oh, here's Frank, he's an accountant. Like, nobody does that. Right. And when they do something like that, it could be something where, you know, it's a little on edge. But I know, like, and I pick on firefighters because I have a lot of friends of them, but, you know, how do you tell a firefighter is in a room? He'll tell you. We're a police officer. You know, we make up reasons, and I will tell you, for years, I told people I was a penguin trainer because I didn't want to hear cop stories. And I literally, because my daughter, I used to go to the aquarium all the time with her. I would take pictures of penguins. And when people are like, you're not a penguin trainer, I'm like, yeah, I wouldn't. I flip through my photos and I'm like, oh, look, yeah, this is like P-37 and what, he's on rehab, he's coming home. You know, and I would make up these stories because I didn't want to hear the cop stories. I didn't want to hear how you got a ticket for speeding and the cop was mean to you. Like, I just didn't want to hear it anymore. So, you know, when you get somebody who comes home, maybe they don't want to be recognized as, you know, sometimes thank you for your service is, it's awkward for veterans. You know, it's like, all right, it's just, I did my thing. And they don't realize, because we don't put ourselves on a pedestal and say, I'm the greatest person that ever lives, unless you're a Navy SEAL. Right. You know, but you'll sit there and it might be a little awkward, but when you're in the company of us, we're just going to give you crap. Like, we all, it's just like, you know, motor pool, or it's, you know, cleaning your weapons, or it's just us, you know, trying to feel like we belong again. And like I said, some people transition very well, but some people miss that. They miss that camaraderie. But like you said, you know, what am I here for? And some people, when they become dads, they're like, this is the reason I'm on the planet, you know, because I want to be a dad, or I wanted to be a mom. That was the reason. And they find that. But when task and purpose is missing, yeah, it's hard for people, you know?
6: It definitely is. I had a chief tell me, fire chief, by the way, tell me that, you know, he goes, make sure you make friends outside of the profession, so that when you're out of the profession, that's not all that you have to associate with. You know, you need to find friends that don't know anything about the fire service or know anything about this thing or that thing. So that way you have a diverse experience and you can relate on another level besides just having, you know, your fire click or your police officer click or your veterans click. You just need to be able to, you know, communicate with others and understand how they work and understand something else besides the job. And so I thought that was really great advice.
7: Yeah, you definitely need a disconnect. I didn't really, I wasn't, and it wasn't because I wasn't liked. I didn't really have too many friends. I was friendly with everybody. Like that. I didn't really hang around with too many people outside of work that I worked with. And it wasn't because I didn't like them. It's because of the fact that I've always separated the two. Just because when I left work, I left work. You know, I wanted to be home. I never wore my uniform home. I wasn't that guy that, you know, was like constantly wearing a Thin Blue Line sticker or anything on my car. Like, I wasn't that guy. And it wasn't that I wasn't proud of what I did. I liked the disconnect of it. I mean, I loved helping people and I always went above and beyond for those who I served. But when I was off work, I was off work as best as I possibly could. I learned that if I saw something that was criminal, I became a really good witness. I was not the police officer. Like, I'm like, oh, this is what I saw, 100%. This is everything. And even to this day, like, I am not Scott the cop. I am Scott the retired guy. You know, I'm the founder of Hidden Battles, and that's what I introduced myself with. But I just always made myself a really good witness. I was not, you know, I wasn't drawing down at somebody driving like an idiot in traffic. Like, I was like, oh no, this is what I saw, and good luck to you, you know. But there are those guys and girls that live and bleed, and you know, for the thin red line or the thin blue line. But there's got to be a disconnect, and that's what your mental health is going to tell you. Because realistically, statistically wise, the normal person goes through about 4 to 5 traumatic events in their life, like the normal person. Right. And it's usually a family death. So you're going to see your parents die, you know, maybe loss of a child or a spouse, or whatever. But first responders and veterans, we go through so many traumatic events that the normal body's not supposed to be able to handle that. You know, so when you think about how many in fire service or police, think about for the audience, think about the traumatic things you've seen. And half of the time, you don't even remember until something triggers it or somebody's talking about it, like, hey, remember that time we went to that call? And you're like, oh man, I completely forgot about that. Something that nobody ever would forget about. You know, when I first started, I was on late nights, and I went to a triple fatal on a highway that I completely forgot about until I was driving through it the other day, 23 years ago. And I'm like, oh, I completely forgot about that. And no normal person does that.
6: Yeah.
7: So you need to disconnect from that. And when you don't disconnect and you don't process it, it brings on a lot of problems later on.
6: You know, that's true. And I was talking with another first responder, retired first responder, and he was saying the same thing. He was like, you know, we're always on edge because we never know what's next. You know, I always feel like I have to be on and I can't like take it off. Like if I'm in a restaurant or somewhere, I'm looking at exits, I'm looking at people, I'm just kind of people watching, just making sure everything's fine. It's not that I'm on the job, but my body tells me I'm on the job. Yeah. So I'm on alert. Mm-hmm. So your high state of alert really kind of wears on you after some time because you're always waiting for the next thing. Because he was saying you go from one call that's a speeding ticket to a call that's a shooting to a call that's maybe somebody in a medical distress or, you know, mass casualty event of some kind. And so you never know what you're going to get in an evening. It could be all those things. So that's that. Like you said, it's a bunch of traumatic events all strung together in the matter of maybe an 8-hour shift.
7: Yes, absolutely. Yeah, because think about it. I mean, you have a fear of being ready, right? So when you're in the firehouse and you're washing the vehicle and you're waiting for the next call to come in, you really don't know what it's going to be. And the same thing with the, you know, being in a cruiser. You're literally, and it's not even, you go to dispatchers too, but ER nurses. Yeah. Like there's a lot of people who experience this trauma where, you know, we're always on edge because of the fact that we want our bodies to be ready. You know, we're in idle mode in a sense, like the engine's running and we're just waiting to push that gas and go and do what we need to do. But you have to find when you can turn the key off and sit in the garage and relax. And a lot of people find different things to do that, whether it's running or going to the gym or yoga or journaling or listening to music or reading a book. That is your disconnect. And a lot of people like, I can't do it. It's very easy to do because when you're out running, your mind's not thinking about, you know, is there going to be a car crash in front of me? You're not thinking of that. You're thinking about what's my distance? What song am I listening to? You know, the left, right process of your feet hitting the ground, which is like EMDR in a sense, you know, so that should be a disconnect. You should have hobbies. You should have something that draws your attention away from that hypervigilance, which is funny because battle mindset, it's called. And it's great when you're at work and it's great when you're in theater, but when you come home, it's not good anymore. No, and that's right. And where do we process it and how do we process? How do we shut it off? And that's a challenge.
6: Yeah, I agree. For those that are in that world day to day, it is hard to figure out how you turn it off and then associate with your family and friends and be somebody different out of the uniform. So you're certified in question, persuade, refer, suicide prevention, and critical incident stress management. So how did you transition to that? Is it because of military service? Is it because of police service? Or how did you find yourself in those certifications and in those roles?
7: So you completely rebooted when we were talking. I only caught the end of that question.
6: Oh, sorry.
7: That's all right. So what was the full question? Sorry.
6: So I know you're certified in question, persuade, and refer.
7: Yes.
6: Suicide prevention and then mm-hmm. critical incident stress management. How did those certifications come about? What roles did you serve in to have those credentials and how are you using them?
7: So this is kind of a long-winded one. If you haven't noticed already, I like to talk. But there's backstories to everything, right? So what influenced me to do what I'm doing? So through a string of traumatic events to myself, one of them was the loss of a coworker who had taken his life. And then 2 years later, my brother had taken his life. Then I was the first on scene to two homicide suicides. One I was directly related to because the individual tried suing me civilly over a motorcycle crash and didn't win. So at the end of the week, he had marital problems and he ended up shooting his wife. And I was the second person through the door on that call. 2 weeks later, a 911 hang up had happened. And I went through the door and discovered the murder of a 16-year-old and the suicide of the dad. And he had shot the mom, but we ended up saving the mom. So a whole string of things had happened to me. And I was suffering, but I didn't realize that I was just on edge. I was a miserable person trying to keep it clean for you. And what happened was when I had retired, and so I had been in a cruiser crash that had ruined my career because I had suffered a spine injury that limited my left hand for mobility. And I was unable to qualify with my weapon. So I actually medically retired out. So when that had happened to me, I had literally been someone who was very active in my department, who I was constantly called off duty to ask me questions because I was a traffic officer and I specialized in commercial motor vehicle. And I was on multiple task force. So I would constantly get calls throughout the days and stuff from my fellow officers asking me questions like, you know, what can I do with this truck or whatever, to being completely on Lonely Island. When I went out on injury, nobody called and checked on me. After the first week, nobody cared. And I went from, you know, today a hero, tomorrow a zero. And that really started to become traumatic for me because there I am, you know, now all my mental health it's caving in on me. And I decided to figure out what was gonna work for me. Now, with a neck injury and had some surgeries and stuff, I started putting on weight. And one of my friends who was in the army with is very fit, owned a gym down in Baltimore, called me up and he said, I'm not going to quote him, but he said, I looked like a bag of stuff told me I had to do something about it. And it was the tough love I needed. Yeah. So I said, well, I got a broken neck. What am I going to do? He's like, your legs work. And I said, yeah. He goes, well, stop walking. So I was like, all right. So at the time, I had a son, and I threw him in my rucksack, my army rucksack, and I started walking with him. And my son was, you know, a toddler. So I would put them in my rucksack and I would go for 5 miles. I would walk the river loop around my house and I started to feel better. So my wife noticed that I started feeling better and she started saying, you know, like you're feeling better. You look better. You're being more productive. And I was like, yeah, it actually, it's working for me. So I put out on social media. Now this is what I want people to pay attention to. So back in 2017, when this happened, unfit for duty was a real big thing for first responders. And I was afraid to put out because I didn't know if I was retiring. At that point, I didn't retire for another 2 years. I thought in every fiber of my being, I thought I was going back to work. And I did not want to put out anywhere that I was struggling. So what I did is I went on veterans pages on Facebook and I said, this is who I am and this is what I'm going through. And I'm finding that rucking is helping me, you know, join me if you're in the same boat. So after 6 weeks, I had about 20 veterans showing up at rucksacks, meet me at this nice park across the street from an ice cream place. And we would meet and we would sit and we would do like a 5K ruck. Then we'd come back and we'd sit for hours just talking about nothing. We talk about movie quotes, music. We tell stories about the funniest things that happened to us in the military. And I was feeling better. And my wife had said to me, she goes, you know, you wanted to do something for your brother. Cause my, like I said, my brother's a retired corrections officer who had taken his life. And I said, yeah, she goes, let's start the scholarship for him. So being somebody who worked a lot of different shifts, I don't sleep well at night because I've trained myself to stay up. Because when I was a commercial motor vehicle guy, I would stay up and I would work from 7 at night to 3 in the morning because I would do the paving trucks. I would do like long haul road trucks and stuff. So not sleeping well at night. One night I was reflecting on my brother and I was thinking like, what could I have done? I've missed the signs. Like I had intervened twice with him, but I needed to find out more. I wanted to get more and educate myself more so that I could help people not go through the pain I went through. So I was sitting there one night and I said, you know, my brother was fighting some hidden battles that nobody saw. And I was like, that's it. That's what we're going to do. I'm going to start a foundation in his name and I'm going to carry on his honor. And I'm going to make it so nobody, you know, I'll try to deter a lot of people from, you know, going through what I'm going through. So we started doing that and we just started doing rucking and then we started building off it. But I constantly would meet people who said the same thing, like, how could I miss this? So that actually got me into the world of suicide prevention. It wasn't just me trying to create a community for like-minded people to be involved anymore. I wanted to make it so that when I talked to somebody, I could give them signs and symptoms. I could tell them, these are the ways you should ask. You know, this is the way you should have a conversation. And I would like to guide them, you know, and I'm not a clinician. I'm just a guy who is just me. You know, I'm a guy who just is like every other guy, hopefully, you know, but I'm not a doctor. I'm not a clinician. I'm just a person that can talk to people. And I wanted to do that. I wanted just to give people layman's terms, easy conversation on how to talk to people and just get the information out of them and make it so that when you do ask those questions, you're not horrified. You can actually go to this. You can go now and encourage them to get help. And that's what QPR is, the question, persuade, and refer. So when I found that program, I'm like, this is perfect. This is what we need. And we started to, I got certified so I could start teaching those classes. Because as first responders and veterans, we think that we can talk to anybody. And some people can. Some people can sell, you know, a ketchup popsicle to a woman in white gloves. Some people can't talk to anybody. True. And it's just simple dialogue. And then a lot of people are afraid to ask the tough question because they don't know what to do with it. You know, because if you ask somebody, plain and simple, you should be asking them, are you thinking of killing yourself? Because if you say, are you thinking of harming yourself? That could be somebody who's a cutter, you know, right. But you need to just ask them, are you thinking of killing yourself? And at that time, if they say yes, you should be prepared for the next step. And a lot of people are afraid of that yes, so they won't ask.
6: Well, some people, you know, I went to a class too on suicide prevention that the Army was putting on in my one of my the unit I was in. And one of the questions or one of the fallacies, I guess, that they were or the myths they were trying to debunk is if you ask somebody if they're going to commit suicide. It's not going to make them do it. If they were going to do it, they already were. It has nothing to do with your question. So just putting, because people think that I'm putting that in their head. If I say, are you thinking of committing suicide? Or you think of, you know, killing, harming yourself or killing yourself or any of that. Mm-hmm. They think, oh, well, I'm going to put that idea in their head. I better not ask. Mm-hmm. But truly, if they were already thinking that way, you know, they're going to answer with yes or no, but you're not going to, that isn't going to influence that decision they've already made.
7: 100%. Yeah. There's nothing you're going to say by inquiring, you know, that's going to trigger them to go, you know what, I am. I mean, you should be careful with your words. I mean, if you sit there and you're talking to somebody who's struggling, you shouldn't say anything of like, you know, you could have it worse. Like, this shouldn't be, because I will tell somebody all the time, and I've dealt with this with a lot of people, and we talked offline about it. You can't minimize anybody's struggle. It's their struggle. You know, what may affect you may not affect somebody else the same way. And it's a lot of, it's perspective. Yes. So I got into CISM, Critical Incident Stress Management, which is debriefings. After a traumatic event, car crash, house fire, they bring it all together, and it's almost like an after actions report with the military. Mm-hmm. What you do is you get everybody's perspective. And when you actually get to tell your perspective on something, one, it's unloading that stress from you, because you have de-stress and debrief, right? So a lot of people don't understand, like, you know, especially for example, when I went to that murder suicide of the 16-year-old, I thought I was the only one hurting, like, because of what I saw, and I found it. Like, it came in as a 911 hang up. And then when I opened the bedroom door and I found what I found. When to hear other people's perspective of things that I didn't see, at one point I got mad because one guy froze and I was like, get out of the room. What are you doing? And I didn't put into perspective of the fact that he had the same age daughter and his daughter was friends with her. And until I had that debrief and got the perspective of that, I was like, wow. Because here I'm thinking at first, who's this guy to be upset? Like, I'm the one who found them. And I didn't understand to not minimize what he was going through, because it was a different perspective and it affected him differently. And that's what good thing about CISM is you get to see everybody's perspective. And you also get to hear another point of view where people go, oh, I didn't even see that. I had tunnel vision or whatever. So that's what got me into CISM, after putting that into perspective, thinking, okay, other people need to know what other people are going through, because it's shared trauma at this point. You can process it a little different. And when you're walking through the hallway and you see them, you're like, all right, that guy, he went through some shit. Ooh, sugar. Through the same thing, you know? So, and it's good for healing. It's good for, you know, reducing animosity and like interdepartment turmoils or trauma, you know? So that's really what got me into that. And it's just a means of helping people process trauma, because I think of a lot of the time is we don't know how to process trauma. We think, you know what, I'm going to put it down deep. I may go to the bottle. I might go to the gym. But you're going to eventually have to deal with a lot of it, because eventually, like a backpack, the more weight you put in that backpack, every trauma is a pebble. Eventually, you're going to have a full backpack of trauma that you've never taken care of.
6: That's true.
7: And that's what the conversations that, you know, we try to have with people, let's unload some of that. It's not, you don't have to unload it all at once, but let's start to reduce some of that weight on your, you know, before it breaks you.
6: That's really good advice, because you're right. People that just store it away, keep storing, eventually it's going to boil over. You can't keep putting things in there without taking something out.
7: Yep, absolutely.
6: Yeah, absolutely. So what does Hidden Battles Foundation actually, like, who is it for? What does it do? How does somebody partner with you, or how do they get engaged with it, or ask for services?
7: So we are 100% volunteer nonprofit. We serve Southern New Hampshire up to the Lakes region. And we also serve Massachusetts in the Merrimack Valley area. We do about 100 events a year, and it's activity-driven. We call it activity-driven therapy. We're not therapeutic, but it's therapy, because being around other people is proven to be a therapeutic source of reducing stress. Mm-hmm. So we're like-minded individuals. We do everything from kayak trips to couples cooking classes. We do art therapy, equine therapy, fly fishing, yoga, meditation. We do so many different things because not every shoe fits every foot. And what we want to do is we want to use those activities to draw you into our community where you'll actually meet new people and you can start to build a support system and make friends and have something to look forward to. You know, we've got a group of like a subculture of Marines that come to only certain events because they know that these other Marines that they met are going to be there. We have people that come to our events from all over New England. We actually did a equine retreat and we had a Navy veteran from Maine come in and we had a Navy veteran from the Cape come in and they had never met each other. And we did a sunrise hike. And while we're all talking, one sailor said to the other sailor, like, oh, where were you on, you know, what vessel were you on? Or what'd you do? And they were like, oh, I'm a boatswain's mate. What about you? Oh, yeah, I was communications. Oh, what vessel? And they're like, oh, the Boxer. You're like, I was on the Boxer. When were you on the Boxer? And it turns out they were on the same on the Boxer at the same time.
6: Oh, wow.
7: But they had never met. And I was like, this is great. So the purpose of us, and not by design, it was me to have activities for people to get out and try to find a new outlet for their trauma. And I didn't realize that organically we were coming into a community of, like I said, like-minded people to where now we have the Hidden Battles webpage and the Hidden Battles Facebook page, but we have a group called the Hidden Battles Group where it's designed for people to share events that are veteran and for first responder friendly. And you asked who we serve. So we serve dispatchers, we serve police, fire, EMS, paramedics, and trauma medical nurses. So basically 911 to the ER. We also serve veterans, National Guard, Reserve, and current military. So if you ever raised your hand and swore an oath, then we take care of you. We don't care about your disability, your discharge status. I don't care if you have a dishonorable discharge. We might ask why because certain reasons, but when I was in the stuff that I did, I would absolutely probably be in jail for now in the military because it is totally different now. Being in the military in the 90s compared to being in the militaries in the 2000s, totally different.
6: Yeah, it's you know, a different
7: army. But that's who we serve. And we have programs that are designed for, like I said, the spouses or even a support person. We have a police officer who brings his, you know, teenage son to some of the cooking classes because it's a bonding moment for them. And that's what we want to do. We want to get them out of the element of normalcy. And we want to create maybe a buzz or something that's going to pique their interest in something, whether it's fly fishing. Fly fishing is very therapeutic, but it's something that somebody might try. But if you don't like fly fishing, you have no desire to do fly fishing, you know, you might go, oh, wait, they have a flower, you know, a bouquet making class. I'm going to try that. So we have so many different things because we want people to try new things. We want them to, you know, pique an interest that'll actually, like I said, will get them out of that mindset of being hypervigilant. You know, you can't really concentrate on something new if you're hypervigilant. So it's you swap the two for a little while.
6: So do your events cost and who puts them on and how does somebody plug in? Do they just go to the website and just ask to join or what's the process?
7: Yeah. So everything we do is free. Some events are more expensive than others. So we might ask you for a deposit and it's only a $10 deposit. And the reason is because mentally, if you have any skin in the game, you're more likely not to bail on it than you would if you don't have anything. So we do stuff with some minor league baseball teams up here in the Northeast. So we'll ask for like a $5 deposit on a ticket that'll get you, you know, your free meal, your ticket. And it's not much, but most of our programs are $0. All the money that we get, we're 100% volunteer. I write grants. We have a lot of sponsors, corporate sponsors, banks, individual donations. You can donate right on our website. But if you want to get involved or you want to join any of our things, you go to our Facebook page or our webpage, hiddenbattlesfoundation.org, or our Facebook page, which is Hidden Battles. You can go there and you can see it all listed, the events. And all you have to do is when on it, it'll say, here's a link to sign up. And you just sign up. And we just ask the courtesy. If you can't make it, let us know so we can backfill that spot.
6: Okay. Right. And so is it hiddenbattlesfoundation.org? Is that what you said?
7: Yes, it is.
6: I'm going to put that in the chat so everybody can take advantage of the programs if they're in the area. Because you said it's based on a region that you're able to help those veterans or first responders.
7: And I mean, we have people. So we do an event called the 22 for the 22, and it's a 22K ruck. And it's we do it at Newfound Lake in New Hampshire. And what we do is we put it out, and that event is a fundraiser for us. It funds a couple of our other events, and it's $25 to go. And we've had people from all the way from North Carolina come up to that event. Wow. So we don't turn anybody away. And I will tell you, for a lot of our stuff, we have people who want to be involved, but they're not first responders. So what we do is we tell them to volunteer for setup, and then hang out for the event. We have a lot of people that do our culinary program. So what they do is they volunteer, they help with all the prep work and everything else. And then if we don't have people show up, well, they jump into the spot. So no money's being wasted there. So there is, like I said, I don't turn anybody away. And I find a reason to eliminate the no's. Like, I can't do it because it costs money. That's why our stuff is free. And I know as a first responder, if you want to do anything with your family, that means you have to work overtime or a detail. And it's kind of counterintuitive, because now you're going, I want to do something with my family, but I have to take time away from my family to afford to do something with my family. So that's why we don't have anything cost anything. We have people that don't have licenses, or they have, they have brain tumors and they can't drive because of seizures. So we actually work with another nonprofit that'll pick them up and bring them to our events. So that's, we eliminate every no. I can't do it. No, why? Because I can't afford it. Well, that's not, we can pay for it. I don't have it. I don't have the gas money. I'll give you a gas card. Like, we make sure that you're not going to say no. Like, if you want to come, literally don't check the box and say, I asked. Like, no, you can come. We'll find a way.
6: That's awesome. Removing all barriers and obstacles is amazing, because and people sometimes want those barriers in place so they can say no. Like, no, I'm sorry, I just don't have the money for that. I'm not able to, like you said, I can't drive. Well, okay, we'll pick you up. Like, if you remove those barriers, they're kind of forced to engage, because I think they really want to, but they don't want to all at the same time.
7: Yeah.
6: Because they think they might get better, and maybe they don't want to. They're like, oh, I'll be forced to talk to people and maybe, have a connection with somebody, and I don't know if I'm ready for that.
7: Yeah, exactly. So I call them box checkers, they'll call me up. So I have people call me up, and they're just not ready to get help. Right. And they'll, they're having marital problems, and, the spouse is like, you need to get help. You need to go to AA. You need to get in a peer group. You need to do something. So what they'll do is they'll call me up and they'll say, I need to get help. And I'm like, fantastic. I have gone to the point where I was that guy. As soon as I heard no, I checked the box and said, nobody's doing anything for me. And I did it. Right. And like I said, I've learned from my mistakes. And I tried to, my mom told me I was unique and there was nobody else like me. And she lied, because there are so many people like me out there, looking for that no, because I wasn't ready. There are people out there who say, oh yeah, we have guys that come to our peer support group because their wives or their husbands tell them, go to peer support. And they sit in the parking lot and they watch YouTube. They're checking the box. They're not ready. And I'm not going to force them to be ready, because it's going to be a bad experience for them. And then they're going to be like, nope, I did it. I wasn't ready for it. They're just not ready. Or that person that calls me and tells me they need to go to a sober home. And then I call some of the organizations that we work with that are, substance abuse or drug abuse. So we'll call them up and I'll say, yep, you got to leave Monday. Oh, as much as I would love to, I can't, because I'm cleaning my garage out this weekend and Tuesday's trash day and I got to put everything out on the curb. You're not ready. If you're coming up with those, you're not ready. You're checking the box because somebody told you need to get help. Look, I called, check the box. And you can't force it on them, because it's like, if they're not ready, it's not going to work for them. They have to be invested in their mental health and they have to be invested in their recovery. And if they're not fully ready for it, then they're wasting people's times.
6: That's true. I mean, you can spend thousands of dollars trying to help somebody get better, and until they want to get better, they're not going to get better. It's going to be wasted effort and wasted money, because until somebody is really saying to themselves, yeah, I need to change. I need to do something different. Mm-hmm. Nothing's going to be different.
7: And there's nothing wrong with that. No, I mean, it's okay to say, I'm not ready for that help. Right. But make small changes. If you're not ready for that big, massive change, then you should be making small changes. You know, mental health is like a car, in a sense. You have to do oil changes. You have to do maintenance on it, right? You have to rotate the tires, right? Which is you changing your mindset. Like we had said earlier, like that car is running and it's always idling. It shut the car off at times. But your body and mind are the same way. People go to the gym and they work out their body because, you know, I need to be physically fit. But you need to be mentally fit too. So you need to do things that are going to make you mentally fit and better. And maybe you're not, you know, in the point where you're like, I need, you know, my brain's going to be overhauled. No, maybe it's like, maybe you need to go and talk to somebody, you know, walk and have a coffee with a friend. Just talk. It doesn't have to be about the traumatic stuff that you're going through, but it could be about some of the stuff you're going through. Is work stressful to you? Is your finances stressful to you? Your relationship stressful? Did you get a new dog who's like you thought was going to help you with your stress? And it's not. The way that you're going to do this is unpack slowly. Right. You don't take a 10-mile walk in the woods and come out in a mile. Like it's a process. And that's what people need to understand.
6: I agree with that. And we also talked about earlier too, that, you know, it's okay to ask for help. It's okay to need somebody to talk to. It's okay to need some type of therapy, whatever that looks like or whatever that is, if that's fly fishing or if that's actually going into somebody's office and sitting down and talking with them for an hour or two or whatever the case may be. But, you know, there shouldn't be any reason why you can't get help if you want help.
7: Yeah.
6: It's available on all kinds of different levels. If you're at work and there's an EAP program, I bet you, or if you're a first responder, there's probably some kind of first responder health that's available to you. Or if you're a veteran, their VA is available to you. Or there's all kinds of other organizations such as yours that are available to talk to people and to help people and to really coach and guide them to other services that might, you know, benefit them. So, you know, there's the stigma is gone with people, you know, that want or need help or you know, or just want to see if they can work through some issues they've got going on. Maybe they, you know, don't really have a problem per se, but they really just need some help kind of resolving some issues in their own mind. So there's help available and there's no reason why you can't say, yeah, hey, I just need to chat with somebody for a few minutes, because the stigma of needing help.

0: the army. I have a problem with people saying, no, I'm too tough, or it doesn't bother me. Listen, I have friends that are Navy SEALs. I have friends that were Special Forces guys. I have friends that are SWAT operators. I know some bad mamma jammers on this planet. Do you know that Navy SEALs, any Special Forces Tier 1 operator in their unit is embedded with therapists, right? To go back to if the movie, and I don't even know when it came out, I'd have to look it up. Lethal Weapon, right? LAPD had clinicians in place back in the 80s. In the movie Lethal Weapon, right? Mel Gibson's character was involved in a shooting. He had to go and talk to the clinician in their department, right? It's been in place for a long time, but people are afraid to say, "Oh, you know what? I'm not doing well," because they're afraid of how they're going to look. Would you rather be looked at as somebody going to see and seek help when things aren't so bad, to the point when you're getting written up, getting suspended, you're losing your wife, your kids, you're sleeping on a couch? Are we going to wait until the engine blows up, or are we going to get an oil change? And that's what I tell people. As bad as you think you are, Special Forces guys are talking to clinicians, right? They're doing debriefings after missions. You're not that hard that you're above this. It's okay to talk to somebody. And you should, if you're that hard, you should be setting the example for the new guys to say, "Look, I talked to somebody." And it's that simple. And the whole stigma of unfit for duty, if it gets to the point where you're being mandated by your chief, you should take it because he's trying to save your career, right? The only reason you're going to lose your job is if you lie or you steal, right? You can get an OUI and keep your job. People make mistakes. But what you have to understand is you have to actually, cut it off. You gotta know the signs and symptoms. If you're constantly on edge, if you're irritable for no reason whatsoever, if your uniforms look like crap, and this is for people who you work with too. If you have no problem, complimenting somebody, if they went on a date, or you can have no problem going and talking about the appearance of a woman at a date, and you have no problem asking about when you're going on that, on that date with that hot dude, a hot guy, whatever, hot chick. If you have no problem with that, you should have no problem going, "Buddy, your uniforms look like crap. What's going on with you? You're on edge. You're running late. You're using a lot of sick time. You're not taking overtime." Like, if your lifestyle is changing, do you take these as signs that something is not right with you? If you're losing interest in things, like, "Oh, I used to love fishing, but I don't want to do it anymore," that could be a precursor to you having some post-traumatic stress or mental health issues. Don't let it get to the point now you're making case law, or now you're violating policy and procedure. Nobody wants to work with you. Like, these are the things that you should be doing before it gets too bad.
1: You're right. And it's going to a therapist or something like that is just going to, like going to any other doctor. If I have a cold, I'm going to go see a doctor and try to get better. Or I have, something else going on, I'm going to see a doctor. So if I have something going on mentally, because I feel like I've got too much stress or I feel like I'm dealing with a lot that I can't handle on my own, then I'm just going to a doctor. And there's nothing wrong with that. I mean, that's what they're there for, and that's what they should be utilized if you're needing any kind of assistance that way. It shouldn't be any different.
0: And it's funny because I know some guys that are union heavy equipment operators, rough, tough, tattoos, Harley-Davidsons. These guys go and get pedicures. Do you know why? It's self-care. They feel
1: Yes.
0: better after they do with it. So you need to do something like that. And you shouldn't be ashamed of going in and going to see a therapist, or talking to somebody. And it's funny because I'll hear people like, because we have up here in the Northeast, and I think you guys might have them too. We have what called vet centers, and they're not the VA, they're mental health centers. And I've had veterans say to me, "But what if somebody I know sees me there?" I relate it as this. I relate it to running into somebody in an adult film store or in an adult gentleman's club. They're there too. Like, if you're there, they're there. Like, don't be embarrassed. Like, what do you think? He just walked in off the street, like, "Oh, geez, what's going on in this place?" Like, you're both in the same spot, there for the same reason. Don't be embarrassed thinking, like, "Oh, what if somebody sees me there?" Good for you.

0: just say, look, I had the courage and I had the strength to do what I need to do to be a better person or to be better for my family. Or, you know, and if you want to be selfish about it, be the better you for going there. You're the reason. Because when you're better, it's that proverbial pebble in the pond. That ripple is going to affect everybody that you're in contact with. Not only your immediate family, it's going to affect everybody that you're working with. And for supervisors and leaders, you're getting a better product out on the road. Public safety is a product. We'll just put it that way. Good firemen, good EMTs, good paramedics, good nurses, good police officers. It's a product that you're selling your community. And the better they are, the better it is for the people that they serve. So think about it that way. Be selfish. Take care of yourself. Take some time for you.
1: Yeah, there's nothing wrong with that. That's for sure. No. So you have a radio show. So tell us about that.
0: I do. So we have Hidden Battles Radio. We're also live. We're on live on Monday nights up here in New Hampshire. And what we do is we bring on other nonprofits because I, like I said before, if I found no, I would go, see, nobody's doing anything for me. And when people ask me, you know, what do you think the biggest problem with veterans is? I tell them it's education. And it's not like institutional education. It's not going to college. It's education on who's doing what for who. And what we do is we have so many nonprofits out there and so many resources out there that just strictly nobody's heard of, or they may be new, who are doing great things. So my radio show, we bring them on and we have a casual conversation just like we are here. And we talk about, you know, why they serve the community, what brought them to doing it, you know, very similar to what we're doing. And then we talk about stuff. And what we do is we bring on Veterans Legal Aid. We bring on Vouchers for Veterans, which is an organization that gives money to veterans so they can buy food at the farmer's market. We bring on Operation Delta Dog, who's one of our partners. I have a service dog for them. So we bring them on so that our listeners are educated to go, oh, they are doing that. Because you can't say nobody's doing it for you. And I'm taking that away. Like I said, we're taking away those no boxes. You know. So we bring in all these different other organizations and we talk to them and we say, what are you doing? And why, and what can you do, and how can we help? Because as Hidden Battles, like I do my part, and I'm only a spoke in the wheel, but my mission is not Hidden Battles. My mission is to improve the life of our local heroes. You know, I want to have better brothers and sisters in uniform and, you know, past and present. And I want to help my, you know, I want to help them still. So it's not about Hidden Battles. It's about getting the resources out there so that people know they exist. And that's what our radio show is. We have a lot of humor involved in it. There's a lot of gallows humor. We quote movies. We pick on each other. And it's just, it's 2 hours of comedy with a lot of information thrown in there.
1: So you're on linear radio?
0: Is there, yes.
1: What time and what channel?
0: So we are on, we're on 7 p.m. East Coast to 9 p.m. East Coast. We're on a radio station called WSMN, but you can stream live with WSMN.live, or you can go to our Facebook page because we stream live on the Hidden Battles Facebook page also. I like the Facebook page because we can interact with everybody. People can, you know, chime in. We do a lot of giveaways. We give away books, signed books from people who appear on the show. We give away merchandise, Hidden Battles merchandise and stuff, because we'll do, you know, we want to keep them engaged. So what we'll do is we'll say, hey, in the first hour, I hinted about this, and whoever can come up with that answer, I'll give a t-shirt to. And we cut it off at a certain time. But we want to keep people engaged. And what we do is we get a lot of people who sit in their cruisers or at the fire station or in the, you know, their ambulances, and they're streaming on their phone, or if they're in the Nashua, New Hampshire area, they can actually listen live right then and there. So it's fun. I mean, I enjoy it because it's an outlet for me. And like I said, I like to have conversations and find out who's doing what for who, because there's other organizations out there that have never even heard of Hidden Battles. I mean, we've been around for 9 years, and I was just at a national night out, and people are like, who are you? I'm like, so
1: right. You think you get the word out, and then you find out you don't have everybody engaged yet.
0: Yeah, so absolutely.
1: What's the radio channel? You said it's WSMN, and what are the
0: dot live?
1: Yeah. Dot live. Okay. And what's the actual dial?
0: It's 90. 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
1: 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Okay, I'm putting this in the chat just in
0: All
1: case
0: right.
1: somebody wants to tune in. And it's
0: And if
1: in
0: yeah, and if you miss
1: New
0: it,
1: Hampshire.
0: 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We're on all the platforms, so you can hear old ones. I mean, we've had some pretty decent people on. We've had everything from, authors to musicians. We've had Navy SEALs on. I have a one of our shows. You should check it out. It's one of my favorite. It's called When Harry Met Mickey. It's about a Navy SEAL who lost both his legs and he met boxing legend Mickey Ward. We set that up, so that's a good one.
1: Wow.
0: But it's a whole bunch of different cast of characters that have come on, but it's very educational and entertaining at the same time.
1: That sounds amazing. So, is there any last words or messages you want to put out to the audience about anything? We have about a minute left.
0: I think my message to everybody is to, you got to look out for you. You got to take care of number one before you can take care of number two. And I really express that it is not weak to get help. And if you are a loved one or a friend of a first responder or a veteran, you've got to look for them too, because sometimes it's easier looking out and you don't see as much, but looking in, you're going to see a lot more. And don't be afraid to offer help. Don't be afraid to be there for them. That would probably be my best piece of advice for anybody. Just you got to kind of take care of each other.
1: I think that's great advice because you have to take care of yourself because the flight attendant always says put the mask on yourself and then put it on your friends or your children or whoever you're sitting beside if they're not able to. So
0: Yep,
1: you can't
0: absolutely.
1: take care of anybody else till you take care of yourself first. So good
0: Agreed.
1: advice. Well, Scott, I really appreciate you coming on tonight. It has been a pleasure talking to you and I look forward to having you on again.
0: Awesome. Thank you, Terry. And likewise, what's have you on my show?
1: Awesome. Sounds
0: All right.
1: good. Well, this
0: All
1: is
0: right, we'll
1: Teresa Roth
0: talk.
1: signing off. Thank you.
0: Thank you so much. Be good and safe.
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3: 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It's

0: Good morning. Welcome or welcome back to that Gen X Friend podcast. And before I begin, I want to give a shout out to MB Radio. Thank you so much for this platform. As always, I'm always grateful. All right, so let's get to it. So I think most people are aware of what's going on recently, right? Especially concerning the past, let's say, 5 years or so. Yeah. So that's what's kind of inspired this this topic. So have you ever done something you're like, oh man, I wish I would have known this before I went and did that, or known X before I went and did Y? Like, that information would have been great like yesterday, kind of thing. Because, you know, we didn't know the rest of the story. We were bamboozled to do things because we were given portions, meager portions of a situation or whatever, but sold as the whole truth, nothing but the truth kind of thing. You know, may help me God or something kind of thing. So, but, you know, there are also devices, things that people say, these phrases that help add to the validity of and weightiness of whatever advice given or promote their version of whatever. And I provided some of them. I'm going to read it because I want to read in order. The early bird gets the worm, right? We've been told this for whatever reasons. Jack of all trades, master of none. Blood is thicker than water. Great minds think alike. That one kind of makes you feel good. Depending, you know, like whoever is a person saying to you, like saying it to you. The customer is always right. Money is the root of all evil. Sounds legit. And well, there's so many more. And just like being given half or portions of situations, happenings, or whatever, and being sold as the whole thing, like legit. Many of these things that we've heard, this is just some of the most common ones. I know I've heard it so many times in my life. I already know. Yeah, I know. I get it. But never once have I actually asked, like, is there more to it? I just accept these, like, these sayings wholesale, because I experienced them and told to me, it was passed on as irrefutable wisdom or condemnation, especially like the ones like Jack of all trades, master of none. Man, I've heard that so many times when I was young, especially by my parents, because they're like, well, you don't know anything. You don't know anything. You know a little bit about this, a little bit about that. And that phrase, by the way, is cross-cultural. But I heard it from English-speaking people and also my parents, who did not use English to say this. You know, it's stuff like this that drove me to either feel bad about it, like about get all the feels and feel bad about myself, or take actions to alter this indictment. Because it's whole truth, nothing but the truth, so help me God kind of thing, because that's where they stood. And I was indicted on things that I didn't even know about. And I didn't question the truth. I didn't question if there was more to it. I just took it. I bought it wholesale. I was like, oh, this is a deal. I'm getting some wisdom. Let's act on it. And also, some of this stuff pigeonholed me to certain outcomes, which I thought was fixed in mobile. Like, and I just had to accept these things and do my best to alter me. Right? I'm not saying all of when these things were said or told to me or maybe to you and you heard it, that they were always incorrectly used, right? Incorrectly applied. Perhaps it was, you know, by chance, it was correct based on whatever the situation. Like, great minds think alike, right? Oh, perhaps you were in the presence of a great mind, which is, you know, not in the mind of the person who thinks they're a great mind, but widely accepted as somebody who has a great mind. And you said something, and then the person's like, wow, great minds think alike. And you're like, oh, that's awesome. Like, this person's a great mind, and this person just said that I am also a great mind because we think alike. It leads us, me, you, to act a certain way, right? We got all the feels, good or bad, but this one is good. Or else you were commended on, like, showing up early and getting some good out of it. Like, early bird gets the worm, you know. So you're like, oh, that's awesome. I love this thing. And this is me. I'm an early person, especially for us military people. 15 minutes before the 15 minutes before the 15 minutes before the 3 hours, we have to show up early. And you got 15 minutes on top of that. Kind of thing, like, oh yeah, no, early birds gets warm. But like I said, I rarely, until recently, I'm like, wait, it just out of curiosity. Also, curiosity killed the cat, right? Out of curiosity, I guess I was a cat. I was looking this up. I'm like, I wonder, is there more to this? And there is. So I'm going to read it because I actually saved it. So just so you guys can hear. Some of these things is only half the story. And like Paul Harvey, shout out to him. I know he's gone, but man, I used to listen to, and here's the rest of the story. So not that I'm as eloquent, not even close. But I want to share with you the rest of the story. The early bird gets the worm. Here's the second half. And the second mouse gets the cheese. I think you can see that why the second mouse gets the cheese, because, you know, there's a mouse trap. You know, we don't have the picture. Well, you can picture like Tom and Jerry, kind of cartoonish, like the mouse with the X's on his eyes and his tongue hanging out. And here's the other one. Jack of all trades, master of none. Though often better than master of one. Man, I wish I would have known this, like, you know, a quarter of a century ago. I was often made to feel so bad because I knew a little bit about this. I knew a little bit about that. I wasn't quite, you know, sure what I was interested in. So I kind of knew a little bit about whatever. And I used to get berated and condemned for never having, because I'm ADHD, guys. Squirrel. It was used, this one phrase was used to condemn me to never being good at anything, because I was never good at anything. That's what they told me. That was the way it was used. Man, this information would have been good like a quarter of a century ago. Here we go. Let's continue. Blood is thicker than water. How many times have you guys heard this? Because I've heard this. This is also cross-cultural now. But here's the full phrase. The blood of the covenant is thicker than the water of the womb. Right? Whatever that means to you. It's the bond. It's whatever you fortify, right? Compared to the blood of the womb. You guys can look up the meaning however you want to interpret it. Here's another one. Great minds think alike. That example, like, oh my God, I'm part of the great minds. Well, you know, people usually, I believe, from my experience, use it for good because it's a compliment, right? I've never personally experienced it as a dig. At least I don't remember. Anyways, but here's the rest. Great minds think alike, but small minds rarely differ. So what if somebody, like the same situation, great mind, you are in the presence of this great mind. Everybody, let's just say, like a fairy tale, everybody adores and just trust that this person has a great mind. And you just happen to say something, not repeating, you're not being a parrot and regurgitating anything this person said, and you said something and the person's like, well, great minds think alike, but small minds rarely differ. So is that, how would that make you feel, right? Taken in the first portion, you're like, yeah, I'm a great mind. But with the second portion added on, would you feel offended? Like, what is this person saying to me? Like, let's continue. Curiosity killed the cat, right? Because I was so curious because I love language and words. I like to get into the meaning of things. And curiosity got me eventually late in, not like a quarter century earlier. I didn't know to look it up. I just accepted all this wholesale. Like, oh my God, I'm part of the, I'm just going to use my favorite wholesale store, Costco. I'm like, oh my God, I'm part of Costco. Anything they sell is great. I'll just buy it all. Only recently have I arrived at a place where curiosity, and I'm the cat, I guess I was going to accept the fact that it might kill me. And I looked it up. Here's the rest. Curiosity killed the cat, but satisfaction brought it back. So when people say, well, yeah, let's not poke the bear, curiosity, like it is sort of used, this one is used in a way to deter perhaps that, like, the curiosity of like investigating, is there more to it? Like, I want to know more. But this sort of stunts you into, depending on who's saying it to you, right? Because with, let's just talk about Marines, like, don't do that. And guess what? We're going to do it. We're going to do it on a grand scale in which mayhem, chaos will always be a part of it. So depending on who's saying it to you and who the audience is, it might not end so well, or it might end great. So, but when we hear as children, like, curiosity killed a cat, in a, like, I'm waving my finger at you, like this, what do? You get deterred, right? Let's continue. The customer is always right. And depending on what kind of job you've had, and if you ever had a service job, like I have had, I've had a service job. I was a waitress for many years. You know, that's kind of the golden rule, right? Supposedly. Maybe not so much as recent years, but here's the rest. The customer is always right in matter of taste. Everybody has their own taste. Like, what? I'm going to use a real world example. Some people love cilantro, okay? I'm one of those people. And guess what? My son hates it because he's like, oh, it tastes like soap. But it doesn't make me wrong in liking it. It's a matter of taste, right? Because I'm built differently than they are. So is the customer always right based on their own taste? What if they just didn't like, for whatever reason, they are customers of the store and they just hated whatever, for whatever reason? Are they right? What if there are customers out there that just love the store for that exact reason? That information would have been great yesterday. Or here's the last one I'm going to share. Money is the root of all evil. Sounds legit, man, because, you know, especially right now in this current state of being, I'm sure you can, whatever comes to mind, people are saying, you know, capitalism, money, greed. I'm sure you can get the reference. Here is the rest, or the complete saying. The love of money is the root of all evil, right? Instead of indicting this currency that we need to use on a daily basis to get things done as an equal form of exchange for services or whatever, we're indicting the existence of it rather than the individual use of it and how we treat it. Do we idolize it? Do we misuse it? Do we use it for crime? Whatever, right? So, and I've heard that too. That's also cross-cultural. And it's just funny. As I begin to examine myself and why I say the things I say, and where do these things come from, especially because I have said various sayings like this to my son. I think one of them is the absence makes the heart grow fonder. But there's actually, here, if you want to look it up and pique your own curiosity, you can look up the rest of that saying. But I only heard the first portion of it, and that is how I then communicated it to my son. Wrongly applied, because the rest of that saying could have made a world of difference in how I used it, why I used it, and if in thinking if I used it appropriately within that conversation. I use these sayings as an example, right? Because they are commonly known. Most people have heard them in situations. All we do is we want to roll our eyes so hard that you can hear them rattle in our heads, kind of situations. But also as a way to perhaps shine a little light on how most of the things we think we know, we hear, we are being told is only a portion of the story or of a saying or whatever. That's why Paul Harvey, like people like Paul Harvey, was so needed. Like he gave you the complete as he can give it from all different views, right? So when we operate on a daily basis being bamboozled by portions of a story, portions of a truth, depending on who's telling it, for what reason, what angle, what is the intent, and we don't investigate for ourselves. I'm not saying when we investigate that we will get to the bottom of things. Like, I'm still questioning, like, are UFOs real? Like, for was this a distraction? What's going on? Like, curiosity, morbid curiosity. How many people have been arrested at Area 51 just out of morbid curiosity? Because I want to know the rest of the story. I don't want to operate on jumping to conclusions. Man, I love Office Space. For all, you got to see that movie, guys. It's a great movie. Give him a piece of the information, but sold as the complete version and jumping to conclusions, because I took it as the whole truth and nothing but the truth kind of thing, and which led me to act a certain way, feel a certain way, and perceive a certain outcome was fixed. It impacts. It would have, man, knowing the full, or as fully as I can investigate a situation, more of the situation, I think I would have done things a lot differently in my life. For example, I was sold, like most people, for a good 2-3 generations were sold that, you know, going to college was the only way to succeed in life. Well, current situations is proof that that is not true. We are lacking, severely lacking skilled workers. I wish I would have, you know, learned. I wish I would have paid attention when I was attached to the motor pool. Or been a mechanic instead of, I was a data marine, okay? I fixed computers and dealt with all that stuff. And guess what? AI's taking over all that. But mechanics are still needed, you know? Something like that. I bought a wholesale and never investigated for myself. I'm not saying that when you hear these things as young and naive minds that you should then go back, oh, I should have known. Well, you only know what you know at the time that you know it. Your knowledge is limited. But now coming from the other side, like, oh man, that information would have been good like quarter of a century ago. Yes, I'm old. I'm okay. I'm okay with that, I think. But now that we know, and we can see in our own lives, through our own experiences, that we have been bamboozled to do things, to feel things, to back away from things by only a meager portion of the story, of the situation. We can speak up appropriately to those who are coming after us, our children or their peers or whoever. Because some people have experiences in their youth that most people may not ever have, but encounter, perhaps also encounter later. We can just talk about illnesses. There are plenty of young people who have gone through illnesses that can probably help if they share their story, like give more of a complete version of the reality that happens. It might help a lot of people who are older, right? So, but not let the typical, the usual suspects, I'm talking about media, and these people that we trust, for what reason? Because we were told to trust them, right? To tell us part of the, share only part of the story and not be like Paul Harvey, here's the rest of the story, to then control, manipulate, I don't know, persuade us to act, respond in a way that they are steering us to. I remember, I think it was in the 90s, or I think even the 2000s, the Inquirer, the slogan was, Inquirers want to know. Forgive me. I always come up with these things in real time, and I'm not good with slogans, but the Inquirer wants to know, or something to that effect. But people don't want to know anymore, even with the availability I'm also part of it. Like, there's so much information that's available to us at our fingertips, right? I'm not discounting that much of what we find on the internet is now also like half truth and meant to bamboozle us. Like, depending on how you feel about AI, yeah, it might make things easier. It might, whatever you ask, come in a little short package. Like, ooh, so condensed. I don't have to look through the various little various pages to find that information. But it also handcuffs and sort of willingly puts us into this little box that it wants to show. Oh wow, it's the little pieces that we're like, oh, that's easily digestible, instead of investigating and perhaps learning the rest of the story, like the early bird gets the worm. So you're the early bird. That's, oh yeah, I'm gonna get the worm. What if you get up early and there's like, I don't know what eats birds, all kinds of predators eat birds, right? And you go out there and this nocturnal predator has been waiting for you as the early bird to get the bird, because you're going to get the worm, right? Because you believed in it. And you get snatched up. That's why the second portion of that phrase, the saying, the second mouse gets the cheese, right? Because the first one went and sacrificed itself. Second one benefits from the forerunner, right? But you can't we cannot also take these as like, oh, I'm not going to be the early bird now because I don't want to, you know, be the mouse that sacrificed myself. Or yeah, for the second one, I want to be the benefit. Well, somebody has to be the forerunner, but it's that's why half truths, half stories, portions of a story is not conducive to us acting appropriately. For some situations, we might not be able to discover the truth until after the fact. There's nothing we can do about that, right? These situations are fluctuating, depending on what you can get, how you can get it, and what information is available. This is sort of a cautionary thing because I'm a rash. I can be very rash, depending on how much in the feels I am. I can be like, oh, I'm just gonna act this way, that way, without actually taking time to digest, investigate the entirety of the situation, the story, because I feel I need to do this now, act now. When we are in our fields, like there's this urgency because survival, right? But if there's information out there, no matter how urgent, no matter how this wisdom or condemnation seems so oh my god, it was so legit. I believed it. Here we go. I'm going to use I think this is a Gen X military word. It will behoove us to take some time, take a breath, consider the situation before we jump on that grenade, in which all we had to do was kick it into the ditch, that roll downhill, right? And eliminated the whole situation. And I say this, as usual, is because I have fallen into that trap and bought things that people said to me wholesale. And looking back on it, I wish I knew the rest of the story. I wish I knew the rest of the saying, like, jack of all trades, master of none. right? Because the rest of it says, though often better than master of one. I wouldn't have felt so bad about myself. I wouldn't have beat myself up for the entirety of my life. And I still do in my own mind. They are long gone, but here I am doing their job because it was said to me and I bought it without investigating. Is this true? Really? Is it bad? I'm sure you guys can come up with all sorts of situations and things that people have said to you. I only picked up these phrases as examples. It doesn't have to be a common phrase. It could just be a common saying that people can have variations of how they say it, when they say it to you. But the intent is to make you or me think, oh, this is, you cannot question my wisdom. Or you're bad for this. And they're wagging a little finger at you. Because they're counting on the fact that we won't investigate because we trusted them and we've been sold this bill of goods that this is the whole truth and nothing but the truth. And you can name a endless amount of things that's happening now that people will get behind. Regardless of whatever affiliations you have, people will get behind it and push it. And the more people say it, like these phrases, right? The more we tend to believe it. That's psychology. It doesn't matter if it's a truth or it's of a lie. When it's said repeatedly and with confidence and with sort of this, authority figure kind of, we will believe it once we hear it enough. We are trained not to question. And this is why it is imperative for us to be curious. Cautiously, but nonetheless curious. And to investigate. And to learn the rest of the story, because the rest of the story adds flavor, adds dynamics, adds depth to the conversation, to the idea that the abridged version never really brings. You know, I'm sure most of us in high school, Gen X population that had the yellow books, Cliff Notes. Right? Like for versions of books that we didn't want to read. Mine was Tale of Two Cities. Oh my God, I couldn't get past the first freaking page. It was the best of times. It's the worst of times. And it was the worst of times for me. I could not read that thing and I bought the Cliff Notes for it. And I'm not saying I even read the Cliff Notes. I think I selectively read pages on the Cliff's Notes to try to do my book report. I don't remember how I did, but apparently that book is fantastic, full of great things. Not that I'm going to read it, which I just couldn't suffer that book. I'm sorry for all those people who love it. But the rest of the story was there, and all I had to do was go through that. And sometimes investigation perhaps it's like reading The Tale of Two Cities for me, for you, right? You're like, I can't do this. This is so insufferable. But there's a benefit. Depending on what the situation is and how investigating and knowing the full story or a good portion of it, it may change the trajectory of your life. It may change how you act. It may change how you beat yourself up or not. It may change what you think about an outcome. You're like, oh, no, that's the only outcome. There's no way. I'm not doing that. It may change all of that for you. And man, all I can say is that I wish I wasn't bamboozled so much so by only portions, meager portions of the story, the situation. So I guess I am part of the Bamboozle Club, but I'm not just a member. I'm also the president. So, this is quite a hidden club because most people prefer not to share. It's really, shameful to reveal. Oh, man, I was bamboozled, right? Because we got our egos to protect, but I'm here to share that. There are people out there. I'm one of them. Yeah, I said I was a president because I've been bamboozled quite a few times. But now that I know that it would behoove me to dig a little bit more, ask, is there more to where this came from? To perhaps find more than what I've been told or sold, to see if there's something hidden. I'm going to try to do that and cautiously proceed with my curiosity, because I don't want to be the cat that gets killed, because there are cats that have been killed by curiosity, right? I want to be the part that was brought back by satisfaction, like knowing. Knowing's only, wait, what is it? G.I. Joe, knowing's half the battle, right? So, man, I'm just going into all these 80s things, 80s, 90s things. Yeah, I want to know more and not jump to conclusions. And I want to perhaps share what I know more to also help others see more of the story perhaps that I have experienced, so they don't have to jump to conclusions, because perhaps there's not a lot of information out there about certain things. And hopefully, whether you are a admitted member of the Bamboozle Club or not, I guess this is my coming out. I'm like, oh, I'm the president of the Bamboozle Club. It's okay. You're not alone, depending on whatever the situation is. Now that you know, be like Paul Harvey. Find out the rest of the story. And share what you know so others don't have to suffer the same shame of being bamboozled. If we can help each other with, I don't know, by avoiding the avoidable downfalls, potholes, or whatever you want to say, of life's highways. It doesn't have to be big. I think we would be happier. What do you guys think? I would have been happier if somebody warned me about a lot of things. Especially going to school. Yeah. I went and got a very, very, I spent a long, long time in school. And sometimes I wish I would have learned the trade. I really do love to tinker with, to understand cars more. I would love that. But I'm not saying I didn't learn things from my time in school. But most of the things I was taught are useless. The one thing I did learn, which I didn't use until, well, recently, is to investigate. I did research. I learned how to research. I learned to find information which either backed my hypothesis or not, right? But in finding the most valuable part that I gained from investigating is that I learned more from information that was opposing to what I thought. Like, oh, I did not know that. Wow, that's great. Or maybe I would have felt sad about it. Maybe I felt glad about it. But no matter how little the piece of information was, I was glad to have known it, because now I know a little bit more, because I wasn't in this echo chamber saying, oh, great minds think alike. look, there's all kinds of information out there that agrees with me, you know? And I was able to produce a dissertation that I was able to present, in my opinion, that I presented not just the things that agreed with what has been put out there already. And I think the cost was still too much, but that's something that I couldn't learn. Maybe, I don't know. I can't say if I was, you know, a mechanic, would I have learned that? Maybe. I don't doubt it. Obviously, I didn't come from it from that direction. So I encourage everybody to be the curious cat cautiously. Don't be jumping off the freaking, you know, third story balcony with your with your poncho liner. Don't do that. Don't be that kind of cat, okay? There's really no good that will come out of it. Protect yourself. Wear the right gear, right? But it would definitely prevent, I believe, in as far as everything goes now, these reactive behaviors that we see on the media. Like, people are like, oh, let's do all this together, and then years later, like, oh, that was wrong. And if we consider more, I'm not saying we don't have to apologize later, but investigating probably reduces the chances of that happening greatly. I hope this didn't sound preachy. It's just that I'm seeing so much back and forth, backlash, like extremes to another. And I think the rest of the story, knowing more of the story, whatever is being revealed, investigating, might reduce that swing, the violent swings that we see now in society. If this made sense to you, perhaps investigate. If not, thanks for listening, as always. But I am going to go investigate more the rest of the story, and perhaps not act so rashly. So that's it for this week. Thank you for listening. I pray for you guys all the time, and I hope you guys have a blessed day. Till 2 weeks from now.
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2: Good morning, ladies and gentlemen. I am HG. You're watching the final timeout here on Military Broadcast Radio, live in Denver, Colorado. Today we have an exciting week of sports to talk about here, and we're going to just jump right into it today, folks. With the World Cup finally coming to a close, Spain taking home the victory

had a lot of fantastic matchups. Some great storylines. So yeah, let me know what you thought of the World Cup, and if you're excited for the next one. Flashback a little bit to that Argentina and England game that we took place last Wednesday. And it was just, especially with how Argentina played in the final, I'm still a little surprised that England lost this one. On paper, Argentina is probably the better team, but England really, like, even with how Argentina played in that game, I feel like England probably should have won this one. Like, a lot of Argentina lacked a lot of aggression early on, and it was mostly England had a lot of the momentum for most of this game, and then right around the 70th minute, it all just pretty much flipped back towards Argentina's way, and they controlled it the whole game. I do think England got too complacent. They got their goal in the 55th minute, and they decided that their whole strategy was to sit back and play defense for the rest of the match. Don't think that was the move from them there. I really think they should have been looking to go for a kill shot, especially with how Argentina kept coming back in all of these games. You know, defending world champs, like you want to keep your foot on the gas. You want to try to go for a kill shot. And a lot of people, myself included, believe that they kind of were scared to win. So tough loss for them there, but they did get third place. You know, give them their flowers. The third place game was really exciting. Mostly because nobody was playing defense, because it was basically just a friendly match. 6-4, just absolute heater between France and England. You had Kylian Mbappe scoring 2 goals, becoming the World Cup's all-time leader in goals scored. Bradley Barcola getting 1 for France, and Ousmane Dembele getting 1 as well in extra time. You had Declan Rice get 1 like within the first 3 minutes. Bukayo Saka with the hat trick. Urzi Korsa, who I've never heard of before, getting 1 as well. And for English. And then Jude Bellingham, I think, becomes the English men's all-time leader in goals scored, or he might have just been their leader in this tournament, but he set some sort of World Cup record for the English team with his goal that he got in the 90th minute. Really cool thing that he did for his teammate there, letting him go and shoot the penalty kick even and get his hat trick and, you know, potentially miss out on the chance to get their record, and then he ended up just going and scoring 1 anyway. So that was really awesome for him. And I would say, I mean, I'll be the new face of the English team. I believe he seemed to really carry England in this World Cup. I know Harry Kane's been their top guy on that squad for a while, but it's, you know, Kane's kind of on the back end of his career, and Bellingham is really, he's going to be the new face of England. So it's not, you know, the Brits are going to have to wait another 4 years to see if it's actually coming home. But we'll go now ahead to that game on Sunday, Spain versus Argentina. And Argentina hadn't attempted a shot on goal until extra time. So I'm not really sure what they were doing. Shout out to Spain's defense, but

0: Like the Argentina just was getting blanked that entire time. The Spanish team did really have control of the ball, and I mean they cut off a lot of good opportunities for Argentina. But yeah, I mean this really looked like a team that I don't think Argentina too much got tested this tournament, and the Spanish team was absolutely unreal in this tournament. It's honestly not a surprise that they won it at all. And I think a lot of they got kind of dismissed after they drew against Cabo Verde. And a lot of people said, oh, well, Spain's not, you know, they're not ready for the tournament and the team's not there yet. But that I think that was a great awakening for them. And they were locked in the rest of this tournament. They had some great goaltending from Simone in this tournament. I believe I don't know what all the awards are. I'm still learning the whole soccer and FIFA thing, but he won whatever the best goalie award is called for the tournament. And I mean, rightfully so. Spain only conceded one goal this entire tournament, and he was a big part, or he was a big reason because of that. But they just are so they're very quick and they're so aggressive, and they take the ball a lot, and they're just really good at keeping it on your side and keeping it away from their goal in general. And they don't really allow like those cross passes to hurt them. It was just some pure defensive dominance through and through from Spain. The 0-0 draw to start the tournament, and a lot of questions around that. You know, everyone was like, "Well, this is what's happening there?" You know, with the Spanish team that's supposed to be one of the top dogs, that dropped them in a lot of power rankings. But you look at the rest of their run, 4-0 over Saudi Arabia, 1-0 victory over Uruguay. They take down Austria 3-0, take down Portugal 1-0. Belgium, the only team this year, sorry, you know what? Team USA, don't feel bad about it. We don't have to feel that bad about Belgium scoring 4 on us, I guess, right? They were the only team to score on.
1: We got a message on TikTok.
0: Oh yeah, go for it.
1: That says they want to know what your thoughts are about the ESPN layoffs. It's not game news, but it's a big sports media story. What do the layoffs mean for sports journalism? And are podcasts and independent media going to become more important, because this naturally ties into what you're doing?
0: Oh, that's a great question. Well, I would say that ESPN's really, it's just part of the deterioration of ESPN. They keep firing really good sports journalists, and it's like the thing is that they want to be this, like, they just want it to be the Pat McAfee show, I guess.
1: I think they kind of stepped on their own, you know, private parts when they brought WWE wrestling onto their, like, network. I understand it's all about money, but that kind of diminishes the whole legacy of ESPN.
0: Yeah. Well, I mean, I think it's fine if they have WWE on there. They just, they keep laying off all their good journalists, and they seem to just want to hire clip farmers, which are guys like Stephen A. Smith, Pat McAfee. At this point, if you're going to ESPN for sports news, you're in the wrong spot.
1: Clarify, what did you call it? Farmers?
0: clip farmers.
1: Clip farmers. So clarify that.
0: What that basically means is those are people that are very clippable for social media, which are they often say outlandish or do outlandish things.
1: Oh, like Shannon Sharp.
0: Yeah, well, I wouldn't even say Shannon. Shannon Sharp to some extent, but like Shannon Sharp's just very. That's just who he is. He's just a very.
1: HG's gonna mute me.
0: Yeah, he's just a very.
2: He's a dick.
0: He's kind of a dick, but yeah, like the whole point, like they're doing it intentionally though, like just for the point of like social media, the job, you know, to make good content for social media. Basically, they're trying to garner clicks, and I don't know if that's necessarily what they're doing, but it's what it feels like they're doing, because. Every time I hear something from Stephen A. Smith, it just is one of the dumbest things I've ever heard. And Pat McAfee's show is just like a lot of times just guys like screaming at each other. So I would say if you're going to ESPN for sports news, you're in the wrong spot. There's plenty of independent, you know, like podcasters and creators and journalists that cover it. And I would just, yeah, I would trust a lot of other networks before ESPN at this point. They're basically only good for actually having live sports on, and their website's still pretty good for like statistics, rosters, and that type of stuff. But like,
2: ouch.
0: As a sports news outlet, I don't rely on them very, very much anymore. They're good for the live sports and for statistics, that type of stuff. Yeah, I think podcasting and independent sports media is gonna really. It's going to find the spot though, because it's people that are really that are actually passionate and that aren't just like trying to do whatever they can to make suits in the boardroom happy, or you see that reflected in their work and what they do, and like that they actually care about covering the sport and giving, you know, well thought out and well constructed opinions on the said sport, rather than just trying to generate clips or just to be marketable or to, you know, fill space so you can sell ad time. So shout out to all the independent creators just in general, because a lot of what we do is, or a lot of the media we consume is heavily watered down and just watered down, really, from big conglomerates and companies. When you really look up the ladder, like most medias are, and everything is just owned by like the same six companies. There's just a lot of subsidiaries out there, so. I think independent creators are first of all, they're good because, and we need to support them, because if they go away, then there's nobody to keep these big, massive networks and companies honest and to force them to try to put out good content for us. All right. Well, we know we've been going for about 15 minutes. We're going to hit our first music break. Big shout out to Spain for their victory in the World Cup. While we're on break, something for our viewers to think about. How can we get our men's national team, how can we, you know, get more talent here in the United States and get these kids through the correct programs to get them ready to compete on the big stage?
1: And also, there was controversy during World Cup. Somebody was photoshopped out of a photo. Can you guess who? We'll have the answer coming up next, everybody. You're listening to the Final Timeout right here on the station that's letting veteran voices be heard and beyond.

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4: Welcome back to the final timeout here on Military Broadcast Radio, ladies and gentlemen. I am HG. We were just discussing and recapping the finale of the World Cup. I gotta say, I'm gonna make a little bit more of an effort to keep up with some soccer here domestically and across the world. I see the appeal. I will say, like, for a sport, when it's boring, it can be really boring, but its highs are some of the highs I've seen in every sport. It's there are definitely moments where both teams are just sitting back and just passing the ball around at midfield. But when you've got that action, there's the pressure on goal, the incredible shots from distance, the saves, the penalty kicks, the drama can be good. And it's also just, I think events like the Olympics, the World Cup, stuff like this is just awesome when the whole world can, we all can come together and it's, you know, this merging cultures and people from different walks of life getting to know each other. And we all get to, you know, we can celebrate our teams together, and then we also have our when inevitably some of our people lose, we can share that crushing defeat. We understand. So that's just the beauty of sports in general. It's such a, it can be such a great unifying thing, and it's really just it brings people from all walks of life together to get to meet each other and cross paths. And I think that's just a great thing for the whole world. But we were taught, question that we had for everyone before we went on the break was, like, what can we do to get a better feeder program and more talents and everything fed up towards the our men's national team? Like, from everything I've been seeing online, it seems like the big problem here is that our youth clubs are that actually travel and compete in very on these high-end matches and where you would really get a lot of good development and experience to be ready to play or to be good to play in the World Cup, which we see for a lot of these star players across, you know, Europe and Africa and South America. They all have very strong youth soccer programs on a national level.
5: But HG,
4: and teams that can go and play.
5: The number one question on everybody's mind: do you think the team Spain will be invited to the White House after this last week?
4: I don't know if they were they even going to invite the World
5: Cup champions? I don't know, but who do they Photoshop out of the picture?
4: They make a wish kid president. I've seen that clip, and it's just like, it's genuinely embarrassing because they're all trying to just like ignore him. You've got somebody trying to pull him off the stage, and he just like won't go. You didn't do anything. Get out of there. FIFA created some like bullcrap like prize to give to him too before the World Cup started. That, like the FIFA Peace Prize, like that, it's never existed before. It's just, yeah.
5: Look, if Beyonce can win a country album best, anybody can do anything in this world. Just remember that.
4: Yeah, I guess, but just that's an embarrassing clip, man. It's the leader of our country should not be doing that. Yeah, I don't think the Spanish team would go to the White House. Anyways. Haven't we been? He's probably also done something to piss off like the Spanish government. I mean, he's been just a lot of our European allies. He's been upsetting. So I don't know. That's more geopolitics than sports at that point. I don't know what they would do.
5: I know, it's just comical.
4: Yeah. All righty. Well. On that note, we're going to wrap up our World Cup coverage. Well, it was a lot of fun. We'll see you in 4 years. I think it's we're like Spain.
5: Yeah, it'll be yesterday's news after a week.
4: Mm-hmm. And well, now that it's over, I mean we're looking towards the American football. That means we're less than 50 days out from the NFL season starting, so that's pretty exciting. We'll talk about that a little bit later, but we're gonna shift gears a bit to WNBA, and the All-Star starters have been announced. So it looks like their format they're going with this year is again a draft. You're going to have WNBA legend Cynthia Cooper and Teresa Weatherspoon take the stage. They'll be the honorary general managers and draft their respective team from a pool of 22 players. And this is from the WNBA.com, which was updated fairly recently. So your starters, which I think the full roster should be out. That one's a little older. But yeah, here we go. So their teams have already been drafted. I was reading the wrong, something a little outdated. So Team Cooper is going to have starters Paige Beckers of the Dallas Wings, Breonna Stewart, Kelsey Mitchell, who's been having a really great season, Natasha Howard, and Gabby Williams of the very fun Golden State Valkyries team. Their reserves for Team Cooper are going to be Angel Reese, Marina Mabry, Dominique Malanga, Kelsey Plum, Jackie Young, and Sonia Citron. Team Weatherspoon starters are going to consist of Caitlin Clark, Asia Wilson, Olivia Miles, Aaliyah Boston, and Jessica Shepherd. So Clark and Aaliyah Boston, teammates on the Fever, and now teammates in the All-Star game. But they'll be going up against their teammate, Kelsey Mitchell, who's on Team Cooper. And then Jessica Shepherd and Paige Beckers will be two teammates that will be going up against each other in the starting lineup as well. The reserves for Team Weatherspoon are going to be Ryan Howard, Alicia Gray, so that really good guard tandem from the Atlanta Dream, teaming up off the bench on Team Weatherspoon, Jonquel Jones, Courtney Williams, Kiki Irafin, Nneka Ogwumek, and that's going to be the it's going to be Team Weatherspoon. So it'll be fun. We got some fun fun rosters there. We'll say Team Cooper is going to be definitely a lot more. She's got a lot more guards. Maybe lacking a little bit in size. She doesn't have the biggest lineup, but they're going to be, you know, maybe able to stretch the floor. I should see a lot of good mid-range and perimeter shooting out of this team. You still got some solid shooters here for the for Team Weatherspoon, Olivia Miles, Howard and Gray, Courtney Williams as well. But a lot more. It's going to be a lot more pick and roll, I think, and post play. You've got some, I mean, Asia's just the most dominant player in the league right now. Leah Boston, a really phenomenal post player right there. So it'll be really fun. Asia, no surprise, was the went first overall to Team Witherspoon. Brianna Stewart was the second overall pick in this. So game's going to be, let's see, soon, July, it's this weekend, July 25th, that's right. So Saturday night at 8:30 Eastern is when that'll kick off. And let me get the three-point contest. Couple of players turned it down. Clark, Paige Beckers, and what's her name from the Lynx? A couple of them to turn it down. But they've got some real, I mean, they've got some absolute sharpshooters in the in that one. So all right, here we go. You're going to have the three-point contest, which I'm excited to see. They got a rookie in there in Azzy Fudd, which, I mean, she came in as a real elite three-point specialist. Bridget Carlton of the Portland Fire. Natasha Heatherman, Ryan Howard, Marina Marby, and Janelle Salon there. So I think they made the right choices there, though. I mean, these are some of the best three-point shooters in the game right now. I don't think there's too many people that they missed that they left off. Obviously, I want to like you look at volume and then percentage made. So these girls are all taking, you know, seven or eight threes a game. Someone who might have been missing is Kayla McBride. That was who also turned it down. But and Sabrina Ionescu as well, sorry. But some other girls that might have been missing. Kelsey Mitchell didn't make it. I think she was deserving of an invite. I mean, she's just having a phenomenal season. We'll talk about her in just a second. But shooting around 6.5 threes a game, making 42% of them, a really good clip. But yeah, if you look at after all your volume shooters, after Salon, there's a pretty significant drop off in the percentages there after her. So besides Kelsey Mitchell, I really think that they made the right call with everyone that was invited. It was unfortunate Kayla McBride didn't take it. I will say Ionescu and Clark, I know that they have a reputation of being three-point specialists, but both of them are pretty subpar from three this year. Clark is shooting 33% from the field, and Ionescu is shooting 29% from the field. So yeah, they've made their reputation, but they've got a reputation as three-point specialists, but they are really down from three this year. And I don't think that they I don't think that they were really, you know, deserving of an invite. There's just better shooters right now in the league. But I did want to talk about Caitlin's teammate Kelsey Mitchell, who's she is just having a phenomenal year. I want to look back at just some of her recent games because she's been on a heater recently. So going back to July 5th and even into June, I mean, she hasn't scored under 20 points since June 20th. I mean, she has been locked in, but just in this month, she's gone 27-2-3, 29-4-3, 29-2-8, with three steals in that game, 27-3-3, two steals, 21-4, 30 point game, and then a 33 point game in her most, and a back to back. She scored 30 in one night against the Seattle Storm, which was a victory for the Fever, and then she dropped 33 in the next night against the Liberty. She is just having herself, like, she has really developed into an all around scorer. She's got a great 3-point shot. She's very creative with her layups. The jump shot looks a lot better. And yeah, when she gets into a rhythm, man, it's been a fun season. Or she's just been a really fun player to watch this year, averaging 23-2-3 this year. Hey, MJ, thanks for tuning in. Appreciate you. But yeah. Well, let me know if there was anybody you believe was snubbed from the All-Star game. Looking at those rosters, definitely, I think they got it right for the most part. I feel like Angel was just kind of getting in there based off of popularity. You know, I don't shoot the messenger, but a little bit with Caitlin as well. She's been a little lackluster this season. They didn't give my... I would have loved to see Jordan Canada get a nod. She's been really fantastic for Atlanta. I feel like she probably could have gotten the shout over her teammate Angel, but you know, they need some bigs in there. I know our team's not doing very good, but Kalia Copper is still having a solid season. I might have put her in over, you know, NECA. But I think overall there isn't too much to complain about there. Like I said, you know, like, well, they might be not the highest output scorers, Jonquel, Angel, or monster rebounders and very good defenders. So this weekend, WNBA All-Star action, get down. I'll have a recap for you next week, but it should be a fun weekend of festivities. I'm excited to give it a watch. So let me know what you think. We're going to go ahead and hit our next music break, though. When we come back, though, we're going to jump into a little summer league and discuss some takeaways from that and just look back at some of the better performances there. So stay with us. You're watching The Final Timeout here on Military Broadcast Radio.
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4: Welcome back to the Final Timeout here on Military Broadcast Radio, the station giving veterans a voice. And we're going to shift from women's basketball to men's with the NBA Summer League wrapping up. The Warriors go ahead and win the Summer League final 90-94 over the Memphis Grizzlies. Yaxel Lindenberg put on a show. He scored 21 points. My biggest takeaway from this summer league is that, oh boy, we have an all-time rookie class on our hands. there were just so many rookies that shined in this one. Yaxel being one of them. The Bonsa looked great. Cam Boozer looks like he's going to be fantastic. I'm so stoked for Caleb Wilson. Wrong Chicago athlete. Caleb Wilson to get going on the Bulls. Honestly, I've seen some standout from my Nuggets, some guys on my Nuggets. There's some second year guys too that I'm super stoked to see. Cedric Cower being one of them. I think him and Cam are going to be a real fun duo to watch there in Memphis. But the Dubs Summer League team go ahead and take it home with a really good performance. Yaxel drops 21. You get Devion Smith also scoring 21 to help bring this one. Yaxel also with a double-double in this one, man. He just looks – he's a very smart player. He's going to be – like all those extra years in college, I mean, he spent like five, maybe 6 years playing college ball. But 21, 10, 2-2 game out of him in this one. Very cerebral player. A couple of consolation games. You had my Nuggets taking down the Raptors 96-89, and the Nets Summer League team got a 108-90 victory over the Thunder's Summer League team. But you had Deion Brown, a little Summer League triple double. We love to see that 16-10-11 out of him. Yeah, the Nets. They always seem to do good in Summer League, but they're going to be like they went 3-2 in this one. I just think they're going to be an absolute mess though. And comes the regular season. You're going to have MPJ, Julius Randle will be starting, but the rest of that team, I don't know. They're going to be goofy. I don't think they'll be competitive, but they'll be fun to watch. Somebody who didn't have a good summer league was Adai Mora, the Thunder's first-round pick. Looked very timid and unsure of himself out there, so he might be a bit more of a project than you would hope. But yeah, your supposed Wemby stopper is not looking too good. Another guy I haven't mentioned yet, but Malik Thomas, we got to give him his flowers. The points per game leader across all of Summer League, he averaged 27. This guy's a rookie. I mean, he's the Coach Calipari guard. He just fits the mold so well to be a successful guard in the NBA. I mean, he's a very efficient score. He shot 50%. 27 points on 50% shooting is really good. Didn't miss a free throw as well. I mean, it's only five games, but that's pretty impressive still. And shot 44% from the field. The assist to turnover ratio is pretty good. I think really, he's already just an incredibly creative scorer. He can shoot the ball from anywhere on the floor. I think once he becomes, he's already a solid facilitator, but I think once he's really able to become a high volume playmaker, he's going to be, he can be an absolute problem, and he will be on the starting roster in the NBA in 4 or 5 years' time. He'll be probably coming off the bench in the meantime, but don't you worry. He will be a starter very, very soon. Trey Johnson, another guy that had a pretty standout summer league, scoring 26, again, shooting 55% from the field. I love these guys that they're scoring at such a high clip and making on such good efficiency. I don't know. Maybe I'm a sucker for that, but it's you're just not just chucking shots, but it's just it's like, impressive level of skill to be able to score at such an efficient clip. I didn't mention Braden Burry's either. He looks like he's going to be really good on the Bucks. They're in the total rebuild mode, but a guy to watch out for. He really fits. He's such a good defender, and I think if his scoring volume can go up and his assist and volume can go up, he's a very well-rounded guard. He could really maybe be like a less explosive version of Russell Westbrook. He doesn't quite have the as explosive athleticism as Russ, but even that I could see developing. I think he will be a really well-rounded player as well. You know, I'll give a Brooklyn Net some of his shine. Igor Demin, another guy that kind of jumped out for me here. I think he's year two, year three. Might be, you know, he's going to, I think, really find he'll probably find a good niche on that Nets roster. I mean, there'll be plenty of opportunity there. MPJ is a very volume shooter, volume scorer. He will draw a crowd. There will be opportunities for him there. Let's see. Who else did I really like? Abeka Okori. Love the... Really, he didn't get a ton of... he didn't take on a ton of scoring responsibilities, rather, but I really loved what he did. The defensive energy from him that I saw was phenomenal. I think he'll be a really great defender. He was averaging like almost 3 steals a game this summer league. And yeah, I'm crazy athletic as well. So he's going to continue to get better as an offensive player. And he is going to be, he'll really just cover, you know, any issues he has on offense with just being a really great defender. I got to do, all right. Maybe I'm getting my hopes up because he is on my team, but Trevin Brazil, man, what, this guy was just doing some insane stuff for me in this summer league. I'm really excited to see what he's got. I think he will get immediate minutes for the Nuggets off the bench. Had an absolute heater one game where he scored like 36 and knocked down like 7 or 8 threes. Dude, just crazy athletic. Probably can add a little bit of rim protection, dude. He moves his feet very well. Really, really good rebounder. He was pulling in like almost 8 a game. Yeah, I think he could be, and he was shooting around 40% and a 47% three-point shooter. He's a very great, like, stretch wing. He could play the 4 if we need him. He has a ton of upside. So I loved what I saw out of him here. You know, I don't want to, like, say, oh, he's going to be a superstar year one. But, like, this guy, he's definitely got, like, fringe all-star potential because he just does a lot of things really well. And the athleticism on him is insane. I mean, as a lob threat with Jokic, but he's another guy that you just can't leave. You can't leave sitting on the wing if he's going to be shooting 47% from the field. So yeah, I love that. I love that. If you're a Nuggets fan, look at some of our guys that didn't do a ton of scoring, but just some dudes that I could see being some phenomenal rebounders. Come on, Malawak going into year two, but he actually, I mean, he was averaging 19 a game, but 13 boards a game. Just, I mean, he just has that like elite, like that Dennis Rodman rebounder mentality. I want that board more than you do. Rim protection too. He was averaging 2 blocks a game in this one. And hey, watch out for Joan Behringer, man. A guy was averaging 18, 11, and 1, but 4 blocks a game. Could be an elite rim protector here in a few years. Haynes Steinbach, another rookie that I was – that looks – again, it's just going to make this class look fantastic. I don't think they used him as much as they could have in this summer league, but that's all right. You know, he's going to get out there. He's going to be a good player. And Jani Broom going into year two for him with Embiid's health issues. I think you could see – we could be seeing a lot more of him in the 76ers rotation. Again, he's a very great at boxing out, very, very physical down low. Not the most athletic rim protector, but he does enough to like influence the shot. He's not going to probably be racking up a lot of blocks, but he's very difficult to score on. Watch out. Like Jani Broom, watch out for him. He could be somebody you see a lot of in that 76ers rotation this year.
5: Hey, she talking about watch out on TikTok. Our friend JJ writes, hey, can you guys give a shout out to a veteran organization that's just having a grand opening today? It's called the Macau Senior Program Division, and it is Thursday, July 9th, 2026, at 1410 Bayview Avenue near Bay, Washington, from 10 a.m. to 2 p.m. Information on vendors. If you have any question, huh?
4: Did you say Thursday, July 9th?
5: July 9th. Yeah. They just opened it.
4: Oh, that's when they opened?
5: Yeah.
4: Oh, so, okay. I thought you meant that was like.
5: No. They just opened it. And for questions, for anything, please contact Linda Phelps at TVSO at 360-640-4839. Thank you guys for listening to us this morning.
4: What did they do? That's awesome.
5: Well, they're a health home program, community and home support transport assistance. They're also dedicated resources and benefits navigation for our veterans. And lastly, they dedicated virtual access to SSA application and service support.
4: Oh, wow. That's incredible. All right, so, well, hey, one more time, give them a shout out.
5: The Macahaniho. he'll probably write and mute me for that.
4: Maca Senior Program Division. Thank you guys, and shout out to them. Appreciate y'all. All right, well. That's actually a good segue because I was about done with the coverage here anyways.
5: That's like great. I'm so glad soccer's over. I want to get into some football. I want to get into the mock draft.
4: Oh, yeah. Well, hey. We're gonna do that real quick then. We're going to go ahead and hit our final break. I'm going to go give us a little – we're going to talk a little MLB before we jump into the mock draft because there's been a team on an absolute heater that I want to discuss. And hey, if I didn't mention a player or a team that looked really good in summer league, let me know in the comments what some of your favorite performances was. But stay with us. Don't go anywhere. You're watching the final timeout here on the station, giving our veterans a voice.
5: And remember, you can call in or text in anytime, 720-619-0627.
4: I want to talk to you. I want to hear your takes. So let us know.
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4: All right, ladies and gentlemen, welcome back to Military Broadcast Radio station. It's giving our veterans a voice. We're going to get into some mock drafts coming up here at the top of the hour. But we're past the MLB All-Star break. We're kind of at a point in the season where, you know, you're like, we're waiting for the playoff push. There are definitely some more guys resting, but you still have some really interesting storylines. First of all, last night we had some just bonker games. We had the Tampa Bay Rays, who I think could very well win their the AL East. Get 21 hits last night in a 12-2 stomping of the Blue Jays. Another crazy hit and run differential. The Texas Rangers beat the Red Sox. I mean, 10-0. The Rangers aren't very good. I think the Red Sox are a much better team, but that was just crazy with 18 hits in that game. The Rockies and Nationals in an absolute heater, an 8-7 victory. Hunter Goodman with a leadoff home or with a single homer in the top of the eighth ended up taking the go ahead run and would end up being the victory. Crazy. What's crazy about this game isn't the fact that it was 8-7, each team had 10 or more hits in this one. What's crazy is that the Rockies closer won the freaking game. That's what's insane. That we, with only one run and going into the ninth, they got them out. They don't give up any runs into the ninth, and we don't have to win it off of a run. That was really the crazy part of this one. Like I said, we're in a bit of the lull of the MLB postseason. I feel like it's always a little. It can be a little lackluster or hit or miss, more hit or miss rather, with the games post All-Star break before August, and then those playoff push really starts to ramp up and intensify. But don't tell one team that. Who am I talking about? I'm talking about the Boston Red Sox. Team that looked dead in the water. I mean, absolutely hopeless. They were really not doing too hot. And, just doing some quick math. About 2 weeks ago, they were 11 games under 500. They were 37-48. Looked like, you know, they didn't have a prayer to catch up with in the AL East, that they Yankees and Rays were going to be the only team that had a shot in that division. Flash forward to today, the Boston Red Sox have won 14 straight games. They are on an absolute tear. I will be at not the stiffest competition, a series against the Angels. The White Sox are no joke. That was a good series. I mean, they dominated a lot of that series in Chicago, an 8-1 victory, 5-0, and then 2-1. The Mets are, you know, pretty bad this year, but then they beat swept the Rays in the series, who were the top team in their division. And I mean, it wasn't just like they dominated most of that series. It was a 10-0 victory, 5-3. The closest game was a 7-6 heater that they went on in that one. You had two home runs from Abreu in this one. And he also had two runs himself. Monstiaro got two. That was a crazy game. But then the very next game, it was a 4-game series. They go out and beat them 6-1. So Boston on a heater. They just beat the Orioles a few days ago, 6-5. Their game against them last night was postponed, and then they're going to be playing them again. So, yeah, my question, how many games do you think the Red Sox can win. How long does this winning streak keep going? I mean, they're red hot right now. And I mean, they have, again, it's a lot of winnable games, like two more games against the Orioles in this series. They got to do a doubleheader today, which can always be tough because their game got postponed yesterday. So they're going to play them in the morning and then have to play them again at 5 o'clock. I just saw that kind of backfire in the Yankees last Sunday. But then if they can come out of these two games, they've got the Blue Jays, not the toughest competition this year. Then 4 games against the Athletics. Then they do got to go to L.A. and play the Dodgers.
5: HGJJ says that she got a UW Starbucks cup yesterday.
4: University of Washington?
5: I guess so.
4: Or Wyoming?
5: I don't know. I don't know really what he was talking about. I'm just commenting what she said.
4: Well, that's cool. Shout out to Starbucks, I guess. I didn't know are they doing college themed cups now?
5: I think they are. I think they are. I think that's the reason why she brought it up.
4: Okay, well, that's cool. I haven't had Starbucks in like the longest time. But
5: Huskies are from Washington, she says.
4: Yeah, okay.
5: She's laughing at you. She's trying to interact with you. She doesn't know shit about sports.
4: Well, hey, the Huskies, they'll be an interesting team in football and college football this year. Stay tuned later. I'm also very excited for the college football season.
5: She said, I didn't know that either.
4: Yeah.
5: We're doing play-by-play today, JJ.
4: Yeah, we are. You know, we like to freestyle it here. I have a format, but you know what? You can just throw out any prompt in the chat and we'll, you know, whatever the listeners want to talk about, we'll dive off into that.

0: Contreras, Duran, Thurman, Rafaela, and all those guys. Shout out old Rocky Trevor Story, even looking all, he's even looking at all right out there. Yeah, they've got some guys like the OPS is looking insane, you know, after this run at the top of the lineup. So like, I mean, like you got Contreras at 941 OPS, Abreu at 800, Rafaela 758. I mean, you got to go down quite a bit on the batting order before you even get to like guys that are under 650. So like, I mean, they're having that they're doing really good about getting on base right now. And you get people on base, you score a lot of runs. So they're a fun out and just a crazy heater that they're going on right now. We're going to zoom out and just take a bigger look at the standings overall, though. First of all, the AL West is just absolutely dog water. But the Rangers are bad. Like, the Rangers are not a good team. At my job, every Friday night, we have to do a Texas Rangers baseball game on, like, the Rangers sports networks across a bunch of our Texas station affiliates. So I'd be watching, I'd be seeing a lot of Rangers baseball. They get their ass kicked a lot. They do not look good. So the fact that they are first place in their division just tells you a lot, because they're not a very good team. Then you got the Mariners just behind them at 51-51. Yeah, the AL West doing its best NFC South impression, if you need a comparison there. The Central, a little bit more competitive. It's really the Twins are solid, but man, we got to get Bobby Witt out of Kansas City. He's just way too good to be on this dog water team. We got to get him onto a real team.
1: You know, talking about a real team, I wonder how, what is that team that Caveman's following? I wonder how that team's doing.
0: The Cane Cutters?
1: Yeah.
0: Pretty solid. I see some updates from them.
1: Yeah.
0: From Caveman on Instagram and everything. So I think they're doing pretty good in their respective minor league. Then we're looking at the American League here. Right. I mean, the Red Sox are now right back in this. So the Yankees and Rays, you got some heat on you. I still think it's the Rays division to lose. I think they're better than the Yankees overall.
1: Well, I mean, baseball wise, I think it's the same thing as like football. I think it's really too early to tell, because isn't it the playoffs where they're like real beat up, injuries and shit? That's where it counts.
0: I know we're like only like maybe midway through the season.
1: Yeah, I mean,
0: I love the sport of baseball, but that's a tough thing about season. Like, so many games,
1: and we have the Rockies, so we're not going to really pay attention because we're not even in the hunt.
0: Yeah, it's just like there's a game on every day, but it's like, is it going to be a good one? Like, in terms of regular seasons, baseball's got absolutely the worst. But I really do. It's one of those sports that when the stakes are the highest, man, it's some of the best. Best ball in the world. That's why, like,
1: we don't have a pitcher. We got a belly itcher.
0: The Rockies are just depressing because they have like a top 10 offense in the league, but their pitching is so horrible. I mean, like, it's like their batting is literally like playoff caliber, but their pitching is little league. So yeah, it doesn't matter. We have the Dodgers in our division. They're just smoking everybody. They have 64 wins. The Braves have kind of teetered off a little bit. They're still, I mean, the 58-42, that's very good. But they've had some cold stretches there. And I mean,

0: Phillies are now starting to catch ground on them there. That's the most fascinating part, though, is just to like watch how these races shift. It is such a long season, like a team that gets off to such a strong start.
1: And I'm sure their schedule is just kind of like the NFL. Some get an easy schedule, some get a harder schedule.
0: Yeah, it's a little different because it's like you have to play like every team,
1: okay,
0: like multiple times and multiple different series. So, and it kind of just depends on how like it lines up. Like, yeah, like maybe you could go on a stretch where you play like 4 or 500 or 4 teams like that are, you know, 10, 15 games over 500. Like you play like 4 series of those in the road. Like that's a tough stretch, but I feel like it's for the most part pretty balanced out. It's just about, you know, staying consistent throughout the year. Like the Brewers, they're a game behind the Dodgers in the NL. Yeah, the NL Central, I think, is pretty good. I mean, the Pirates are surprisingly better than I would have thought. And St. Louis, a scrappy team, but they're sort of starting. They were looking a little bit better. They're kind of they've also run into some struggles, and they've struggled to kind of stay above 500. They did take down the Braves twice, but they're almost, and they're in danger of getting swept by the Angels, which isn't a great look.
2: Boom. Roasted.
0: Yeah. It's not good. They had like a 5-game series against the Brewers where they only won one of those. They got one of my favorite players, Jordan Walker. I like watching him play, but he's
3: boomer time.
0: Yeah. He's having a fantastic year, home run derby champion. But all right. Well, I think we're gonna wrap up our baseball coverage there. Go ahead and hit our final music break.
1: Okay.
0: Let me know how your favorite team's doing though. And when we come back, it's NFL mock draft time. We're gonna jump into it, hit some mock drafts, and then we still got the 82-0 challenge coming up later. So don't go anywhere. You're watching the station that's giving our veterans a voice, NBR.

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3: Welcome back, ladies and gentlemen, to the station that's giving our veterans a voice. Military Broadcast Radio. Before we jump into this mock draft here, I want to ask if there's anybody out there that knows where you're picking and knows what your league's format is, like what positions you need to pick. I'm willing to edit those. And this is what I want to do with these mock drafts. I want to just take as many of you and give you kind of a rundown of what my thought process is and what you want to go, where you want to go. Obviously, I mean, submit, you know, what, where you're picking, even if it's not on today's show, you know, shoot a text, the number, leave a comment on our Facebook or something about like, hey, I'm picking here. Like, this is what my league's roster format is. I'm more than happy to give you guys a way to give you a rundown of what I think. Obviously, maybe you're not, those players aren't always going to be available, but I'm going to tell you like what my thought process is at each pick. And what I'm looking for, obviously, it's always going upside. One of my big strategies this year for my running backs and wide receivers in my first few rounds, I'm trying to snag somebody in a good news situation. The past couple of years, you see like out of the top 10 at each position group, at least 3 to 5 are in a new situation that's just very favorable to them. So that's kind of be what we're looking for. But let's get started. Let's jump right into it. I'm going to put add that to the stage. So right now, if nobody's got a format for me, I'll just keep it simple. And we'll go with the standard format: 1 quarterback, 2 running backs, 2 wide receivers, tight end, kicker, defense, and special teams. And the flex, we're going to go with PPR scoring, 12 teams. We'll move me to, I know I'm going to be 4th in one of my leagues, so we'll start picking 4th. And we'll go ahead and launch this up. Let's see. So with the 4th pick, I mean, looking at here, I see John. Let's see. Can we see who's gone off the board? Show me who's been drafted. Ah, here we go. So Jameer going number 1. That's interesting. To me, Bijan's got the more upside at number 1, but I could see either way. Like, both of these guys are going to be just total scrimmage yards monsters. So I like Bijan's situation a little bit more because he didn't nearly hit the I think the offensive line solid there. And is a little slightly better than Detroit's. And he's just a little bit better of a receiver, but they're both elite. I mean, it's going to be really close. For me, Bijan's a pick over over Jameer. But all right, in this spot, we got Jonathan Taylor. I'm looking more, I might go Christian McCaffrey. This is definitely a tough one here. For me, McCaffrey's injuries worry me a little bit, and he seems to go back and forth. Taylor did get hurt too, but I think he's got the better line. We're going to go Jonathan Taylor here. Again, that's another one, very close, back and forth. But we'll shoot for Jonathan Taylor here first. All right, here we go with our 2nd pick. And I like to try to go and get a wide receiver. I don't want to wait too bad or too long to go and get one. I'll take a look at some of the other people that have been drafted here in round 2. So obviously we're on the back end. Jeremiah Love, that's interesting there. Omarion Hampton. Yeah, this seems like a pretty, makes sense. Yeah, you see my same thought process here. We drop back. There's a lot of questions about that 49ers roster. Taylor seems more, his situation seems more, more sound. Even if their quarterback gets hurt, I think Taylor will be in a better situation. All right, back to it. All right. I like Kenneth Walker in the new situation. That's a pick. If I hadn't gone Taylor, then I might take. But again, I'm preaching the new situation. A.J. Brown coming in and being the number one offense with a really talented young quarterback. Not a lot of competition there for him. I love that pick. That's the best, you know, new situation type of guy there. He's got, he was dumb. He was really good in Philly. The problem is that Jalen Hurts is just not great at reading a defense, and that doesn't really bode well for A.J. Brown. So I think A.J. Brown, that's all fantastic for him. We'll go ahead and take him there. All right. Taking a look at some of the first people off the board there. I love Kenneth's upside there. George Pickens, surprised he dropped all the way to the third. I wouldn't be too surprised if that changes. Josh Allen going in the second. And Brock Bowers. To me, that's a reach. I mean, these guys are going to be super talented, but I feel like your running back and wide receiver are positionally the most important things to get because you need to play them a lot. And to have really, I mean, you can find good value at the running back and tight end position as well. All right. Looking at it here, the running backs we've got available are Kyren Williams. I feel like he's going to be in a split backfield situation, so he's somebody I might be passing on. Javonte, it's going to be a same situation there for him. Breece Hall, again, it's a pretty similar situation. They both have really productive seasons. I don't think they're going to be bad. I love Quitshon Judkins. I think he could be poised for a breakout year or two, but somebody that caught my eye. Oops, we're going to take him off. At this wide receiver position, I got to go Chris Olave. I absolutely love what the Saints have done. He's got the rapport with Tyler Shuck. You bring in Jordan Tyson. The offensive line's been revamped. They have a really – they've got two elite pass-catching backs out of the backfield. Kamara, who's going to be staying, and Travis Achane. So I think Olave, it's a weapon. There are a lot of mouths to feed, but Olave is the clear-cut number one there. And I think he is going to have a great season. So we're going to go ahead and snag him. I love it's, again, it's kind of a new situation for him as well, but which I think is good. So you just, Olave, that's my pick there. All right, round four, just taking a look at some of the people. Oof, Loveland I love, but round four, again, feels a little early to take a tight end. But a guy like Loveland and Warren, they both have huge upsides, so I don't hate the swing. Drake May, that's a little surprising to see. Lamar Jackson, yeah, that makes sense. Rashid Rice, he went really high. I know he's going to be the number one guy there, but off the field stuff, he just kind of feels like a distraction there. All right. Well, at this point, we could go and fill our quarterback spot if we want. Let's see who is available there. This might be not be the worst time to do it. Looking at who's available, though, I don't hate waiting a little bit longer. So we aren't going to do that. I think we're going to go and fill our next running back spot. And I mean, here he is still on the board. Quitshon Judkins, I really like. We'll go ahead and take him. We'll draft him there. And that's a good start to our starting lineup there. We got Taylor Judkins, who's A.J. Brown, Chris Olave. as we come back to us, let's take a look at just some of the people that have gone off the board in the first round. So you got Travion Henderson, Bucky Irvin, Jalen Hurts. After we took Quinshon, Devontae Adams. Devontae scares me a bit just because a lot of his production fantasy-wise came from touchdowns. He didn't have a ton of yards or receptions. It was just he was a big red zone threat. Sometimes, like, being just a big touchdown score, that's hard to replicate the next year. A Mecca I love. He will be an absolute stud. And Joe Burrow off the board. All right, well, here we go. I think this is a good point to potentially take a quarterback here. I do love Justin Herbert. We're going to take Herbert. Mike McDaniels is an absolutely offensive genius. They've got some more weapons there. Marian Hampton as a receiving threat as well. Having like a really good pass catching back can be great for a fantasy football quarterback because like that can be some of the cheapest points you get as a guy that can just catch a swing pass and turn it into like a 10, 15 yard gain can be just a cheat code to really pad your quarterback's numbers. I love T-Law too, but Herbert, I think, is in the better situation. If his line stays healthy, he's always a beast in the regular season as well. So I love that. We're going to go take Herbo. There we go. That's our first five off the board. We might look at who's available tight end. I'm always a little inclined to wait a bit on tight end and snag some more value out of the running back and wide receiver positions here. Look at some of the guys that went off after we take Herbert. Harold Fannin. Ooh, that could be a sneaky one. I don't love the Browns quarterback situations, which makes me a little uncomfortable about what his production could be. Jalen Waddle, another guy in the new spot that I love. Call me biased, but yeah, he could be a beast this year as well. And around six, some of the guys off the board. Luther Burden. If you can get Luther Burden, that's a steal. He is an insane athlete. And he's just going to become, I think he'll be more refined as a route runner. Jadarian Price, a rookie who's going to really take a lot of the, who should get a lot of shares in the backfield with Zach Charbonnet. Bashaul Tuten, the new running back number one there. In Jacksonville, like that. DJ Moore could be a sneaky guy in the new situation there with Josh Allen. Don't hate that. Looking at who is available on the board here, Tony Pollard definitely got a marginally improved offensive line there in Tennessee. Let's just take a look at all the running backs in general. Rico Dowdle and a very run-heavy team in Pittsburgh. Ramondre Stevenson, Jalen Warren. Some all right value there. But, I mean, who's really calling my name? I love Christian Watson. Huge, big, deep threat. I'm going to pass on him, though, because he does have a bit of a problem staying healthy. Parker Washington, breakout player late in the year last year. Has a great rapport with Trevor Lawrence. And, I mean, he's really kind of broken in as the wide receiver two, at least. I mean, look, we'll see how Brian Thomas is in year three. But just he's a great guy to operate out of the slot when you got Jacoby Myers and BTJ on the outside. I love it. Love the upside there. He's showed the potential, the explosiveness. We're going to go ahead and take him. All right. Here we go into our next round. Let's just see some of the guys that went off the board after us. So there you go, Tony Pollard. Starting to see some defenses come off. You can go for an elite defense early on if you want. You know, Laporta, Kittle, those guys. Kittle's going to always be a steal. Laporta, I think, could be on the in for a rebound year. That would be a steal. I don't hate taking them in the sixth round there. Yeah. this might be the sim being a little weird too, but round seven feels a bit early to take a defense for me. I'm almost at the point where I like to stream my defenses and play it based off of matchups, because even your most elite defenses, sometimes they're just games where they, you know, they're going to just score like 4 or 3 points. Sometimes it's better to just go based off of matchups here. All right. Might be at the point where I'm ready to take a tight end. And yeah, I am going to take a tight end because Tucker Kraft, before he got hurt. I know he's coming off of an injury, but the guy is so dynamic. He's going to be one of the top pass catchers there in Green Bay. I love that. I think he's an absolute steal here at this point. We're going to go ahead and grab him. Wait for our next pick here. I'm liking how the team's shaping up, though, at the fourth spot. All right. Again, we're going to just take a look at the board, some of the guys that have gone off. Anybody that jumps out to me? Yeah, Mekhi Lemon. Great value here in round eight. Going to be the wide receiver, too, behind Devontae. Dak Prescott. If you can get him in round eight, that's an absolute steal. Dak's a regular season demon. The offense, again, is just full of weapons. They kept a lot of the same guys. Pickens and CD are both there. Ferguson's still there. They've got Javonte running the football. Dak could easily throw for 4,500 plus yards and 35 plus touchdowns. So insane value there. I'll see some of the other guys there. Alec Pierce, kind of number one pass catcher there in Indianapolis. Could be a big year for them. Mike Evans, getting up there in age, but going to have a big role in San Francisco. Cortland, DK, some guys that I'm a bit wary of. I love Cortland, but there's a lot of mouths to feed in that Denver offense. All right. Christian Watson's still there. Very enticing, but I think we need a running back here. I like JK. Big issue with him is, will he stay healthy? But that is what we've got the waiver wires for. Although, I'm between him and Rico Dowdle. I think we are going to go JK, though. Yeah, we'll go JK for a little bit of I think he just has a little bit more rushing upside there. All right. Getting into those later rounds. This is where you got to get creative and start thinking with some of these picks. All right. Well, okay, now immediately with my next pick here, guy I just absolutely cannot believe is still available at this point with how good he was. I know the quarterback situation is a bit of a miss, but Michael Wilson was, last part of the season, was a top 10 wide receiver. He had some absolute monster games. I love the upside there. I'm not even going to think about it. We're going to just take Michael Wilson being on the board there. Especially because we've got the depth that even if he doesn't start out as strong, I could just see him, again, working into a big role there. All right. We've got... five wide receivers at this point, or four wide receivers, three running backs. Not quite time to take a backup guy here. We're going to take a look at some defenses first. Yeah. See, at this point with my team, I might be looking to just stream a defense and just pick them up week to week based off of matchups. I don't know. Depends on your league. I've been in some leagues where people are stingy and they like to hold on to multiple defenses or rotate between two. So depending on how your league mates manage their defenses would be how based on how I would draft mine. If everybody typically keeps their defenses and they aren't dropping them, or they're always keeping multiple defenses on the roster, then it's at least worth getting one around this point. In this league, we're going to say that people don't really do that. We're going to wait to draft and go for more upside and positional value. God, if he's still there, we might take Trevor Lawrence with our next pick. But I want to get another running back. Jordan Mason still on the board. He didn't really show me a lot in Minnesota. Chris Rodriguez, I like the upside there as a backup there. You know, could he be a guy that gets a lot of touches in the split backfield? I'm going to go ahead and take Jacory Kroski-Merritt, though. Second-year guy. Showed a lot of explosiveness there, but that Commanders team just overall was very dysfunctional. Some competition is out of that backfield as well, so I think it's going to be more of his backfield as well. Jonathan Brooks has just been plagued by injury, so that's a guy I'm willing to pass on. We're going to go ahead and snag Jacory Kroski-Merritt. And now I forgot to show you some of the people that have been taken. So Khalil Shakir, especially with some more weapons there, I love his upside. Isaiah Likely, great new situation for him there in Baltimore. Damn, yeah, Trevor Lawrence just got off the board. Wow, taking Brandon Aubrey in the 10th round. Guys, do not draft a kicker before round 12. I'm just telling you. Like, I don't care. Maybe Brandon Aubrey is the exception because he can, like, kick a football 70 yards. But, I mean, round 12 is the earliest I would draft a kicker. I usually just take one with my last pick because you're going to – I mean, like, they're not worth burning a roster spot most of the time when you need to pick somebody else up for buy. It's not worth keeping them on your bench. Let's see some – the Seahawks defense will be pretty good there. Wandell Robinson, that's an interesting new situation there. Casey Concepcion, I think that's good value for him there in round 9. For sure. Don't sleep on Brock Purdy if he can stay healthy. See, Travis Hunter is going to probably mostly play corner now, so I don't like that. That's a pick. I would stay away from Travis Hunter. Let one of your league mates take him. Kyle Manungai. Ooh. Yeah. Don't even get me. Kyle Manungai is going to be. If you can get him, he has massive upside if you can get him, especially around round 10. Same with Blake Corum. Massive upside. I love that. Oh, all right. But we're going back to our pick here. Let's take a look at quarterbacks because it doesn't hurt to have a good backup, even though if we think Herbert's going to be our main guy for most of this. And honestly, let's see. Overall, who do we got on the board here? Johnston, Worthy, Mason, Rodriguez. At this point, I like having a very good, or at least not like elite, but like a very serviceable and reliable backup quarterback that I feel confident is going to be week to week a 20 to 23 point score. So if my guy gets hurt, or even if he doesn't have a good matchup, or he's on, obviously if he's on bye, I have somebody I can feel confident throwing in there and having start for more than just one game a season. And Kyler Murray is a guy who I think is enough. I mean, there's so many weapons in Minnesota. He's got a great offensive-minded head coach and a much better line than he had in Arizona. So I'm going to go ahead and take Kyler Murray. I think it's important to have a quarterback, a backup QB that you feel you can trust to come in for more than just one game on the year. Because I love Herbert, but there are going to be some matchups that I don't necessarily love for him. And it'd be nice to have the option to go to Kyler Murray. And I don't like to just play one quarterback every week because sometimes they have really bad matchups, and it's better to have somebody in that you trust to go in there against a worse matchup. Jordan Love is still on the board. I might have also taken Jordan Love there. At that point, it's between Love or Kyler Murray. I'm going with Murray, just the rushing upside plus more weapons. But Jordan Love, top 10 quarterback. All right, don't sleep on Jordan Love. All right, here. I'm looking to – I think this is a good point to go ahead and take a defense. Why not? Looking at some of the people that have also been drafted. Kyrie Fairbairn's got an absolute bomb. I don't hate that. In round 12. Again, Jordan Mason's a guy I'm just very wary of. Zach Charbonnet, huge upside if you can get him this late. He's a guy I'm not really bullish on taking anywhere in like the first 8 or 9 rounds, but if I can get him around 10, 11, or 12, depending on my team needs, I do like that pick. Oh, my sweet Bo Nix. I think he's phenomenal value back here at round 11. I almost took him just for the homer pick. I love Bo Nix. He's such a great quarterback. But I am a Broncos fan. Keep that in mind. TJ Hockenson. Solid upside back here at round 11. Tyler Shuck, again, massive upside back here in round 11.
4: I think the biggest question for Bo Nix this season is, he going to be able to fulfill the whole season? Nobody knows. Nobody knows, really. We know what he says, but...
3: Yeah, the injury concern with him.
4: Yeah, you can't expect the truth to come out of the player. Like, when they go up those speak and stuff, you know, they're telling the fans what they want to hear, not what's reality.
3: All right, looking at the defenses here. First, I mean, I see the Chargers and the Packers. Those might be the first to jump out at you. Keep in mind, both of these teams did lose their defensive coordinator. I'm going to go with the Vikings. It was an elite defense down the stretch. Brian Flores is going to be there for another year coaching that defense. They've got great pass rushers. They're a team that's great at taking away the ball. So we're going to go ahead and take the Vikings defense. And they'll get it done for us the first couple weeks, but we will still probably stream. But it's good to have a good defense on the roster. All right. Back at it. Let's take a look at some of the people that have gone off the board. Tajay Spears. He's interesting. I wonder what the usage is going to be for him, because he hasn't had a lot of usage early on in his career. But he's intriguing to me because he's such a good pass-catching threat. And he's very – he's quick. He's explosive. This is a steal for Kamara. I know it's an upside pick. But back here at round 13, yeah, he's sharing the backfield, but he could still be an elite player for you. Some of the people that went after we took the Vikings defense, Romeo Doubs, love that. Yeah, I mean, Patriots are going to have a really good wide receiver tandem. So, Kenyon Sadiq, don't hate that. Get him in round 12. All right. We got a few spots left on our roster here. Tucker Kraft's going to be our guy for a lot of the year. I don't know if I really want a it's a bit risky, but I'm willing to just leave not really have a backup tight end, and when we need it, to just try to pick one that based off of matchup, whoever's got a favorable matchup the upcoming week. I think right now, and wait to see, maybe there's somebody who is a free agent that actually looks like they're going to do really good. And at this point, stash two more receivers and running backs on the roster here. One of the guys I'm going to go with, Rodriguez, still on the board there. I might take him, but I'm going to go with Jaden Reed, because again, Doubs is out in Green Bay. Christian Watson, some injury issues. Matthew Golden didn't show a ton. So Reed, I mean, they like to get creative, get him the ball in the run game as well. He's got a lot of upside if he can get, you know, if he's finds a role and stays healthy in that Packers offense. He's got a ton of upside. He's still a phenomenal athlete. As a late round pick, I don't hate it here. Rodriguez, man, still on the board. Maybe we just go ahead and take him. I could see him earning a good portion of the carries here. And then we'll save our final pick for the our kicker. So yeah, we'll go ahead and take him upside. I mean, if he doesn't, a couple weeks in the season, I mean, we're not going to be starting him anyways with all the guys we've got on this team. If it seems like he's not really going to find a role on this team, we can drop him or, you know, wait it out and wait for him to maybe find a, carve out and get a role on that team. But final pick, we just need a kicker here. Somebody pretty reliable. I like Jason Myers, man. The guy's pretty money. He'll probably put up 8 to, you know, 10 a week. So there we go. That's the team. We're going to go ahead and wait for this to load and look back at it, if it loads. Here we go. So, yeah, let me know what you think. Got any questions for me? Hopefully I was explaining the thought process there. I'm looking in the first two rounds or the first five rounds to target at each of the two big skill position groups, at least one guy in a very favorable new position. PFF didn't seem to like my picks too much, but I think this is a very good team. I'm really like Herbert with a new coordinator. I'm really excited about AJ Brown. I think is finally going to have a better quarterback throwing to him. Olave is in a new offense. Also, easy schedule for the Saints. Jonathan Taylor is just a beast. Judkins, again, just an offense that. So he's just going to get a lot of touches. There aren't a lot of guys there in Cleveland. So he's just, by pure volume, I think, going to get a lot of red zone touches too, is what I would imagine. I probably wouldn't have JK in my flex. Parker Washington would probably be my flex most weeks. But, you know, like, there's also a good chance that JK maybe goes in over Quidshon. But depending on matchups there, I gave myself, I feel like, enough depth back here to also, if somebody doesn't have a favorable matchup, go with somebody else as well. That's the mock draft. Go ahead and take that off really quickly. Again, let me know what you thought. And please, I'm going to try to do some of these, at least one every week. Give me, you know, your formats for your leagues. And I will, your formats, where you're picking, even guys that you really like, I'll try to give some mock drafts personalized to you, the viewers, to see just what the thought process is and give you some more insight into what to do to try to dominate your leagues.
5: Yeah.
3: It's a time where we just start looking forward to fantasy football. I can't wait. It's my favorite thing in the world to do. We're going to go ahead with our final 10 minutes here, give ourselves a shot at the 82-0 challenge and see if we can do it today.

0: I'm putting together a special team.
1: All right, we got our little intro there. It's time to get into it. 82-0. We beat it on classic mode. We've become really close on Hoop IQ. So we stats are hidden. We got to go just based purely off of our knowledge. New York in the 70s. Well, Bob McAdoo, it's maybe Walt Frazier here. Looking at guys that are just volume, have a lot of volume here. I'm going to go with Walt Frazier. He was the kind of guard for the Knicks in the 70s. We'll go with Walt. Throw him in there. The Spurs in the 70s. George Gervin was putting up some points. We'll take the Iceman. He's averaging like 27 a game. Absolutely lethal score. Well, our next spin here is Chicago in the 2010s. I'm re-spinning the air. I'm trying to get MJ. I don't care. 2000s. Oof, that might be even worse. 2000s is a rough era to get because that was, you know, the dead ball era. That's when it really slowed down here. We can go Ben Gordon or Elton Brand might be our best options here. Jalen Rose. It's a bad era. We're going to respin the team. I'm going to just take a shot and we're going to respin. And we get Indiana. It's probably over, folks. I'm just going to be honest with you. God, was it Al Harrington? Is that how I say it? Rick Spence, Roy Hibbert. I'm going to take a flyer on Jermaine O'Neal and throw him another power forward. And this is not going to go well. We got cooked by the wheel here on this one. Well, we do get the Bucks. We're going to go. We got to get Giannis in here. We'll make him play center. Why not? Chicago in the 2010s. All right. Well, we'll just go Derrick Rose. All right. Hello. Oh, we can't go Derrick Rose. Because he's only a point guard. All right. Jimmy Butler, welcome to the squad. This team's going to... you know what? That wasn't as bad as I thought. 64-18. Yeah, Jermaine was all right. That wasn't the greatest spin. Kind of had to settle for Jimmy there at the end. But I'm not... We just really didn't get any good spins there. We're going to go ahead and hopefully it's a little more favorable to us. Oh, my God. Charlotte. I could go Al Jefferson, but I'm just going to re-spin. The Hornets are just such a horrible team to get for this. Oh, we get Orlando instead. All right, we're going to take Dwight. Dwight Howard, that center. I don't hate that. Detroit in the 90s. Oh, man. This is a rough one. God, this was really past their prime. Dennis is those aren't really the numbers. I feel like we got to go Grant Hill here. Also, you know, feel free to play along. You want to throw out the player. You can try to sabotage me too. That's a fun wrinkle. And, you know, try to give me an awful name. Maybe I'll take it, but I'm going to go Stackhouse or Hill. I'm going to go Hill. We'll put them at small forward there. Not the worst, but it was still salvageable. Okay, here we go. Get Shea. That's massive for us. He's going to be huge. We'll throw him at the point guard so we can move him around a little bit. Milwaukee in the 2010s. This isn't the best version of Giannis. I'm going to risk it for the biscuit, respin the era. Yes, all right, perfect. We get them in the 50s, or not the 20s. We can take Giannis, throw him into the power forward. Much better version of Giannis. Phoenix in the 80s. Oh, I feel like I've taken everybody that's good here. We need a shooting guard. This is Eddie Johnson. Or am I forgetting? Steve Kerr's in this
0: team. And make sure if you guys have any comments or you guys want to call in, we got about 6 minutes left. And the number is 720-619-0627. The phone lines are open.
1: I don't remember who's averaging the most here. I'm going to go with Eddie. I know he's like pound for pound the best player on this team. So we'll. All right. Well, we tied the Bulls. Let's see. Eddie wasn't horrible. Him and Grant Hill and Dwight. Dwight was pretty solid. That was just a tough final spin there. You need a shooting guard. Phoenix in the 80s is just not really where you want to go. We got time for maybe one, two more. So we're going to go quick. LA in the 60s. Bet. Where's Jerry? There he is. Jerry West. No thought of question there. We'll take Jerry. Get him on the team. New York in the 20s.
2: Don't know what they're doing.
1: We'll get my man Jalen Brunson. You know what? I also think I might have just effed up. I think I should have gone Elgin Baylor. Well, and too late now. We gotta just keep it rolling. Okay. Well, this is going off to a pretty good start, though. We're gonna get LBJ. I'll just throw him at his true position at small forward. We need some size. Ooh. I ain't love this. We're gonna respin the air and try to get MJ. I can move Braun to yes.
0: Well, he spins that. We want to give a huge shout out to our top viewers today on TikTok, JJ and Mercury.
1: Yeah. I mean, I've just been trying to watch the comments. Kind of hard to look down and up like and while the stream's going. Oh, I need a center. I guess we got to go 80. Dang, we could have gotten Luka here. Are you kidding me? Can I move? I can put LeBron at center. I can swap those guys. But yeah, there's just not a lot of options here. All right. If we're going to put LeBron there, we'll take
0: 3 minutes.
1: God, it has to be 80. I don't know what I'm talking about. Anthony Davis. Ooh, dang, that team was so close.
0: 3 minute warning.
1: I honestly think if I took Elgin, we could have had LeBron and Jalen in the front court, Elgin at power forward, MJ. Still would have had to go Anthony Davis, but that might have been a little bit better. That might have done it. 76-6. All right. One final team. We're going to try to power through this. Is this the run? Well, not with the freaking Indiana Pacers.
0: And then idiots.
1: The Spurs. Okay. Well, that's good.
0: Idiot.
1: Let's go take David. We'll take the Admiral. That's a beast other center position. Houston.
3: Bazinga.
1: I'll take T-Mac. Where are you at, T-Mac? Tracy McGrady. Tracy McGrady. Boom. We'll put him at shooting guard for now. What else we got? Boston in the 60s. I might re-spin the era here. Go pop. Bob Cousy, Havlicek. I'm going to respin the era. I'm going to try to get a Bird era. 90s. Okay, that's not the best Larry Bird, but it's better, I think, than what we could have gotten in the 60s. Larry, my legend. Put him at the power forward spot. Or Foe now. We can move him to small forward if we need. Houston in the 90s. Oh, I've already got the Admiral. Are you kidding me? All right, well, here. I'm going to move Larry there. We'll take Charles, I'll take Charles Barkley as my power forward. That's not the worst thing. That might be worse. I might have actually effed that up. Oh, this. I think I took a terrible version of Chuck. Oh, well, I was going to do it for us today, folks. Yeah, that was the wrong. Charles Barkley was the wrong player there.
0: Or maybe LeBron.
1: I should have gone Clyde. I could have put Clyde at my small forward. I don't know why I didn't do Clyde Drexler. I went. That was just a boneheaded move. Well, we came close again, but we weren't able to do it. Thanks for tuning in to another edition of Till the Final. the final timeout here on Military Broadcast Radio. Radio Day next week, folks, but I will be back at the beginning of August for more sports breakdown. So thank you. Much love. Take care.
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0: Hi, my name is Daryl, and I'm a veteran.
1: Hey, I'm Travis. I'm an Air Force veteran.
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0: Well, good evening, everybody, and welcome to Conversations with a Vet this Sunday. Hopefully, everybody's had a wonderful weekend. I would like to start off by saying, if you haven't already gone out to Amazon and picked up your copy of Unshaken Resolve, that's by Michael Alexander Payne, you can do so now. It is a really great read, talks a lot about leadership and, you know, following the course. And additionally, the author, as well as previous guest, has signed. So there are two autographed books waiting for when we hit the next milestone of 1,000 subscribers. So please, please, please make sure that you hit that subscription button, hit the notification bell so that you don't miss any new content and new interviews with veterans. And also make sure that at the end of the show that you hit that like button and put a comment. We love to read those and make sure that everybody gets to see, you know, your thoughts. So thank you all for watching. I do have a wonderful guest waiting. Her name is Tiana Lambert. And so please help me welcome her to the stage.
1: Hi.
0: Hi. Good evening. How is your weekend doing?
1: It has been a great weekend. Lovely weekend, actually. So
0: that's a good thing.
1: Yeah.
0: Yeah. That's a wonderful. Yeah, it's been good. The weather hasn't been too bad. Got the lawn mowed before it started to storm. I felt like I accomplished something just by doing all of that. That's always the hard part, right? Is timing of things.
1: Yes.
0: So, well, thank you so very much for agreeing to come on the channel and telling your story. I'd like to usually ask my guests when at the start to tell me a little bit about who you were as a child. So who was Tiana as a child?
1: Wow, that's a good question. First of all, I just want to say thank you so much for having me. And thank you for facilitating a podcast like this, where veterans do have the opportunity to come on and share their stories and who they were before, during, and after service. So it's sometimes multiple different people in there.
0: Exactly. Right. Yeah. It's that whole growth process. And yeah.

0: We only got Canadian television station, so that's what I watched. And the ironic thing was, my mom worked for the cable company, and
1: Oh,
0: so
1: wow,
0: she
1: that
0: went to
1: is
0: work the
1: funny.
0: next day. And within a week, we had cable because the guys at work were like, "No way is that little girl going to grow up and not know that she's American." So
1: Aww.
0: yeah, so I grew up just, the oldest of three kids. Had my parents ended up divorced and remarried and all that stuff. And so yeah, just that's who I was. I was a good student. I was a cheerleader in high school. I
1: Nice.
0: went to like four different high schools. So it was we moved around a lot, and we were not a military family. So
1: Yeah, that does make a difference, doesn't it?
0: yeah.
1: It's hard. How was it for you with, making friends and moving all the time? Was that a difficult
0: Yeah,
1: thing?
0: it was definitely difficult. It was very difficult. I mean, I went to four different high schools, so I mean, high school is only 4 years long, so I was somewhere
1: Yeah.
0: different quite frequently. And it was definitely a challenge, because you just, at that stage of life, you're coming into people already have their friend groups and things like that, and you're trying to figure out who you are already in that age demographic. And then you're
1: Yeah.
0: trying to figure out where you fit in. And do you fit in this group at the last school were you in you were in, but are you fitting in with those people here, or is that not going to work out? And just
1: Yeah.
0: definitely was challenging, but
1: That's
0: I had some great friends, that I ended up graduating high school with. So
1: right, which is wonderful that you had that. So, all right. Did you do any sports or probably no time when you were a cheerleader, did you?
0: That was my sport.
1: Let me guess.
0: Cheerleading
1: Okay. I apologize profusely. Yes. Outside of cheerleading, did you do any other sports?
0: Not in high school, no.
1: Okay.
0: No, I did not.
1: What was it then that made you decide that you wanted to join the military and specifically the Air Force?
0: So I actually didn't join the Air Force straight out of high school. I actually went to college for a year and just was probably not making the best life decisions. And so I had taken a little break from school, and I actually did the Miss New York USA pageant. And so the person who won that year was actually in the Navy at the same time as she was competing in the Miss New York USA pageant. And I
1: Oh,
0: was
1: wow.
0: really actually very inspired by the talk that she gave and the way she carried herself, and just some different things, that she had. And I was like, okay, that was really inspiring to me as
1: Right.
0: a fellow contestant. And I kind of knew I didn't want to go back to school at that time. And I literally just woke up one morning and was like, I'm going to go talk to a recruiter today. And if I don't do it now, I'm never going to get out of this place. That's really what happened.
1: Right.
0: I joined the Air Force. My stepdad was in the Air Force prior to him and my mom being married. So I did hear his stories. My grandpa was a World War II veteran, and so I had heard stories and just had that sense of pride. And I had also, while I was in college, was during 9/11 happened when I was in college. And so just seeing that, I think there's a lot of people probably in my age group that went one way or another, right? We're like, okay, we're
1: Yep.
0: gonna stand up and we're gonna serve our country and do that. And so that's what I chose to do.
1: And I think that's such a great thing. It's a lot of people don't understand, especially nowadays, the drive or the want to join the military. And then you have the opposite side of the spectrum who, I mean, you're all volunteers. Every one of you at this stage are volunteers. And so to me, that speaks volumes about the kind of person that you are and to serve the country and be able to, at a moment's notice, fight to defend our freedoms.

0: So thank you for that.
1: Thank you.
0: How was it when you get to your base, your training?
1: Basic training.
0: What was it like when you first get there, you first step foot? What was going through your head?
1: What the heck have I done? That's absolutely what was going through my mind. I was like, I don't know that I've made the best choice right now. You're getting yelled at to get off the bus, to hurry up, get off the bus. Prior to even getting there, I had never flown by myself before. I had never ridden on a bus by myself before. I had to take a bus from where I lived in rural New York to get to an airport like 3 hours away. And so I had to do that first, and then I get there and, changing planes, all of that kind of stuff. And so I had never ever done any of that by myself before. And I had only ever been on a plane one other time. So it's not like I had flown regularly or anything like that. And you get there and you're tired and you don't know what to expect, and what you should expect is just to get yelled at.
0: Well, and your nerves are already on high alert
1: Yes.
0: because I remember what you were speaking of as far as the first time flying by yourself, even. I mean, for you, this first time ever, but first time flying by yourself, you experience it the same way. You don't know where anything is. You don't know where these gates are. You don't know, so you're struggling to figure this all out because the worst thing in the world is going to be to miss a flight,
1: Right,
0: right?
1: right. Yes, for sure. So, yeah, it was definitely a challenge, and getting there and hurrying up, getting off the bus, and all of that was interesting,
0: Yeah,
1: to say
0: yeah.
1: the least.
0: I can only
1: Memorable,
0: imagine.
1: definitely memorable.
0: See, that's not a bad thing because that's what we're all about here
1: Yeah,
0: tonight. Memories. So tell me about what it was like during basic training. Do you have any funny stories that you can recall?
1: Actually, I've gone through a few funny stories recently, but the one that really stands out to me that I have had brought to my mind for some different reasons was I was what they called the study monitor. So it was my responsibility. At that time, we had these big black zipper pouches that we had to march around with everywhere that actually had like binders of papers that we had to memorize the information of, right? Like, so ranks and all, just everything we needed to know was in these. And we there is a written test, and so and they still have a test today and stuff like that. Like, it's not like I'm that ancient, but they I had to go up and down the ranks and quiz my flight and my brother flight, actually, and just going up and down and asking people questions. And I remember my TI yelling at me, and like, he wanted to make sure we had the best score, and it was going to be my fault if we didn't. And just having that pressure of like, I can't, how am I supposed to make sure that Johnny over here knows, what rank a senior master sergeant is and how many stripes they're supposed to be, like, different things like that. So that was just a looking back, I'm like, that was so dumb. That was my job. And that's not even a job that people have any longer. So that's not a thing. So it's kind of
0: Which is a
1: funny.
0: good thing because it's hard enough to stake, take responsibility for yourself, let alone,
1: But you are
0: somebody
1: one
0: else.
1: team, so you got to figure it out together also. But
0: Exactly.
1: yeah, I would say the other funniest thing that happened pretty early on when I was at basic training, I have two other things. One was, I remember my TI yelling at me, "What did you do? Wake up one morning and decide you were going to join the United States Air Force?" And I was like, "Sir, yes, sir, actually, like that is what happened, and here I am." So,
0: Oh, goodness gracious, that's
1: yes. So I
0: funny.
1: did actually just wake up one morning and decide I needed to get out of here and I'm going to join the Air Force. And within a month I was gone. So that is true. And then the other one was, I didn't know that it could get cold in Texas. Mm-hmm. You know, Air Force basic training is in San Antonio, and we had freezing rain, and it happened to be on a day that I got to call home. And when I went through basic training, the 321st training squadron was called Hotel Hell. It's no longer called that. But it was Hotel Hell. And I remember calling my mom, and I was crying, and I was like, Mom, hell has officially frozen over. Like, I am there, and it is ice everywhere. Oh. So it was, those were my like funny moments. Everything else was just get in, get stuff done, get through. And honestly, I think it's probably a miracle. I think a lot of people probably feel that way for different reasons, you know, that they made it through the training that they needed to get through. So,
0: right. Yeah. I think too, before I forget, when you decided you wanted to join the military, I'm assuming you had the conversation with your mother. You did not.
1: I did not. When I say I woke up, I literally woke up. I felt, I can look back now, and for me, I know that was absolutely the Lord was speaking to me to say, get up, go, and get out of here. And this is what you're going to do. And this is how you're going to do it. In that moment, I probably didn't feel that way. I was just like, I got to do something. So I did not have a conversation. I got up, I got dressed, I walked down the stairs, and I said, I'm going to go talk to a recruiter today. And I walked out the door and left. That was it. There was no conversation before I went and talked to the recruiter. And I completely signed up. I did all the paperwork, everything I needed to do. I mean, I was, you know, an adult when I signed. I didn't need anybody's permission. So,
0: right.
1: So no, there was no conversation. There was...
0: When your mom found out?
1: Yeah, when I came home, there was a conversation because I had actually done my testing and I qualified for EOD, explosive ordnance disposal. And so I came home and my dad was like, my stepdad was like, yeah, that's great. I'm glad you joined the Air Force. It'll be so great for you. What job did you pick? And I said EOD. And he said, do you want to come home with all your fingers and toes? And I was like, well, yeah. And he said, that's not the job for you. I was like, okay. But they were going to give me this great signing bonus. And he's like, that's not the job for you. That's not what you need to be doing. And he's like, okay, here's a list of other jobs that would be, you know, that would be well suited to you. And so I went back to the recruiter and I was like, I don't think that's going to work. And I want to go into finance instead. And I'd really like to leave as soon as possible. So that's what I ended up doing. It's finance.
0: Wow. And the fact that you actually got your choice is impressive.
1: Yes. Yes, it is. Yeah. Very, very rare.
0: I know
1: that happens. So
0: the horror stories I've heard about not getting that first choice.
1: Yeah.
0: So as far as the training went, did they have it broken down? Like, you know, the first week you do, you know, receiving, getting all your gear. The second week you do, I don't know, some kind of field training. The next week it'd be firearms, or did you have a favorite out of all of those?
1: I actually love the firearms training. That's probably my favorite. I mean, even still to this day, I absolutely love, I love shooting. It is one of my favorite things to do. It's just such a great release, like a stress reliever. And my husband is actually a police officer, and we love to go in the backyard. We have a couple acres and we have a shooting range back there, and we love to go in the back and just have a little shooting competition. And
0: isn't it fun?
1: Carry a gun and work, you know, for work every day, but I don't, and let's see who's better at it. So
0: that's awesome. That's amazing.
1: Yeah.
0: Same. It's one of my favorite hobbies is to get out and shoot and, you know, just take out my stress on, you know, a piece of steel.
1: Yes, exactly. It's lots of fun.
0: It is. Mm-hmm. All right. Well, in basic training, so you said you had, you know, trying calling home and hell freezing over, which I get that. Were you outside of that time? Did you have an opportunity to call home again, or was it just had to wait till the end of your training?
1: No, I'm sure I did get a couple of phone calls home, but that's the most memorable one for me. I don't really remember, you know, those each phone call. I know I got a few letters and that kind of thing, but it wasn't, you know, it wasn't something that I really, I don't remember those except for that one conversation and maybe one of, you know, here's the information for graduation, which Air Force graduation when I graduated, you know, 20 some years ago versus Air Force graduation today are two different experiences. So
0: really?
1: Yes. Yeah. Yes.
0: So tell me what yours was like.
1: Ours was very short and just the parade and, you know, basic kind of things like in dress blues the whole time. And then I've recently, you know, within the last year or so got to experience two different Air Force graduations and, just seeing it's a 2-day event. Like it is an event.
0: Really?
1: They're it's great. 'Cause you get more time with your airmen and that kind of thing to be off base and have that liberty. But, yeah, it's just different. And I love the way they do it now, honestly, like they've worked so hard, like to go through all of the training and just really getting that, giving the families that experience both days.
0: Right.
1: Is phenomenal. Yeah. So,
0: yeah, I think that's great. That's wonderful. You get through your training and where do you go from there?
1: Then I go to Keesler Air Force Base in Mississippi for training for my job for finance. So,
0: okay. So I got to ask this question. Here is, you know, this Eastern girl from New York, Northeastern.
1: Yeah.
0: In the deep South.
1: Yes. Yeah.
0: How did you feel there?
1: I mean, the beauty of that is you're still in tech school. And so you're really not experiencing really the deep South necessarily. You know, I'm not that that's not something beautiful to experience. It is a great thing to experience. But for me at that time, that wasn't my experience. I didn't know what I didn't know or didn't you know, really have anything other than that base experience and some, you know, some time off base with friends and that kind of thing. So the heat was different. I can tell you that was a drastic change from, you know, below freezing temperatures in New York and, switching that to Mississippi, was drastically different. So drastically different.
0: Okay. I have to ask this question first before we get too far in. What was it like for the chow hall with the Air Force?
1: Well, I mean, in basic training, not great, but I actually like, I had to gain weight while I was there. And so I actually had to gain weight before they would even let me leave to go. Like I needed to put on some weight to go. So I did that and then, you know, I had to gain weight. So I had to eat a lot and it was just so fast and I was not used to eating that way. And so, I don't remember the food being great. I can tell you that there's not a single thing that I ate in BMT that is memorable.
0: that little, where the different branches talk about, you know, the Air Force is the spoiled branch gets, you know, the lobster and all of that.
1: Yeah.
0: So I was kind of curious how they served the recruits
1: not like that. There's basic no lobster training. At BMT.
0: You just never know. Never know.
1: No. I will say, I don't want to get too far ahead of ourselves either, but I did have one of my kids was there over the holidays. She was at Air Force Basic Training for Thanksgiving and Christmas last year. And so they did serve them a fantastic meal for Thanksgiving and let them call home. And by that, I mean, actually the command staff came and served the meal to the recruits.
0: Aww.
1: Like the base commander kind of thing. Like it was, or the wing commander, I'm not sure exactly who, but it was, you know, really, really special for her to have that experience. So they did take care of them over the holidays, but I wasn't there over a holiday. So I don't know about that for me.
0: That's fair. That is fair.
1: Yeah.
0: Okay. So you're in Mississippi. Mm-hmm. And tell me what it was like. So finance, it was your MOS.
1: Yes.
0: And had you ever, dealt with anything like that previously? So you're just like, I'm going into finance.
1: Well, my major in college was business. So okay. I had taken some accounting classes and I really liked working with numbers. So I think that's why I was kind of steered in that direction. But no, I had never, and I'm sure this is going to come as a shock to everybody listening, but the way the government handles finances is way different than the way people handle finances. So I know. Shocker.
0: I know. I have a hard time believing that.
1: Nobody has a hard time believing that. Doesn't matter where you sit on the political spectrum. Everybody believes that.
0: I know. And so you're learning this. Mm-hmm. You've got numbers.
1: Yeah.
0: You know, you're good with numbers. I am not. And okay. I know my faults, right? Numbers are not my thing.
1: Okay.
0: So thank goodness for calculators and computers.
1: Yes.
0: And how long was the training that you had to take for finance?
1: It's about 11 weeks, I think.
0: That's a long time.
1: Yeah. I feel like it was about 11 weeks. It could have been a little bit less than that. Maybe 9. I don't know. It wasn't that long. I think when my daughter just went through, she's also in finance.
0: I love it.
1: Yeah. And I mean, it's actually kind of ironic that she actually went into the Air Force at the same rank that I left the Air Force doing the same job. So it's it's really an interesting, my ceiling was her floor kind of thing.
0: Mm-hmm.
1: And so that's a special thing that I feel in my mama's heart. So Right. Anyways, yeah. But, I think hers was maybe a little bit less time than mine, but I want to say it was about 11 weeks. So
0: wow.
1: Yeah.
0: And during this time, any funny stories you can recall?
1: Probably not that should be repeated and recorded.
0: Nobody's listening. It's all good. Yeah.
1: No, I don't think. I mean, I got into a little bit of trouble while I was there, but no. I made it through. So it's fine. Well,
0: that's good. That's always good. Yeah. You finish your training.
1: Yeah.
0: What happens for you next?
1: Well, right before we finish training, I get my duty assignment and it was in Utah and I had no idea where Utah was. I was like, I don't even know where that is. So I literally had to get out a map because that was I can't look it up on my phone because that wasn't a thing then. So I had to get out the map and look and see where I was actually going. And I was going to Hill Air Force Base in Utah. So yeah, that's what happened next. And then you get on a plane again and go to your base. So,
0: and you get there. And of course the scenery is completely different.
1: Yeah, it's so different. So, Utah was really definitely something that I did not appreciate the beauty of until after I left and came back to visit. That's what I would say.
0: That's crazy.
1: Yeah.
0: Oh,
1: I just didn't appreciate it. I mean, I grew up in the woods and mountains and that kind of thing. And so I just don't think I appreciated the scenery and the differences of terrain that the state of Utah encompasses, honestly. Like, it's, you know, you can be in the desert or you could be in the mountains skiing. Like, it's so, so different. And you could do both of those things on the same day. You know?
0: Exactly right.
1: It's just kind of crazy, but it's a beautiful, beautiful state. So, yeah.
0: And so you're there, you're starting, and what was it like for you your first day of being on the job, doing the finances?
1: Yeah. So there's a couple different aspects to finance, and there's like the customer service side of things, and then there's more of the accounting and the business side of things. And so I was kind of thankful that I got put in the business side of things and not the customer service side of things. So that first day, and even, you know, that just that first, you know, week or two, really, just kind of trying to figure out, I'm an adult now.
0: Right.
1: And this is a legit job. I have to show up and I have to do things I'm expected to be a certain places at a certain time, but nobody's yelling at me and telling me when and where to be there, you know, that kind of thing. It's just, this is what's expected of me to do the right thing.
0: Yeah. And I bet you felt a sense of freedom.
1: Yeah. Yeah. A freedom I had never really had before, but also restricted at the same time. You have your parameters, but definitely a freedom I had never really had before. Because I was a young adult and I had gone to college for a little bit, but I've always been, the person who would help to look after my younger siblings and just things like that. And so it was a freedom where I only had me to worry about. And
0: exactly.
1: I was so far away from anybody else. I had no other responsibilities. So it was good and challenging and new to learn those things all at the same time.
0: Right. I think that's great that you had that opportunity. Yeah. Mm-hmm. How long were you there in Utah?
1: I was stationed there for about 2 years. And then, in that time, shortly after I got there, I actually met my husband. And so, he and I got married and, he deployed a couple times to Iraq. And so within that time, I also got pregnant and decided I was going to get out of the Air Force, because we were on the same deployment cycle. And what do you do with a baby when, you know, a girl from a small town in New York marries a guy from a small town in Ohio and no family is around you and you're going to deploy together? Like, that doesn't make sense. That doesn't really work well.
0: Yeah.
1: So I chose to separate a little bit early and had our daughter and, was able to actually go back to work, sitting at the same desk, doing the same job in civilian clothes instead.
0: Wow.
1: Yeah. Mm-hmm.
0: So, all right. And so you then get out of the Air Force. Mm-hmm. Tell me a little bit about any kind of resources that the Air Force provided you in how to reintegrate back into civilian life.
1: You know, I think that we had a class that I had gone through, kind of a debriefing, if you will, of, you know, this is what you're going to experience and that kind of thing. And I'm sure that they gave me some papers with some information for resources on it. But I also was young and pregnant and, my husband had just come back from one deployment and he was getting ready to go on another. And so I don't know that I focused as much on the resources at that time or paid attention to them as I probably should have.
0: Yeah, that makes perfect sense, actually. Oh. Our minds when we're pregnant do not.
1: Those brain cells are gone. So
0: they are. We're just trying to make it from day to day.
1: Yes, absolutely.
0: All right. And did you have a job already lined up when you got out?
1: Not exactly, because I was going to have a baby soon, but I knew that they were going to have a couple of positions come open within the finance department for civilians. And my job towards the end of my time within the Air Force actually ended up being a twofold kind of thing. I was certifying orders, making sure that there was money for deployments, basically. So when orders came down, they would end up at my desk and I would have to say, okay, we have the money for this many people to go, and this is the line of accounting it's going to go on, that kind of thing. So, right. And I would have to stamp them. Fun fact, I actually signed my husband's first deployment orders before we were married. So that's what I was doing
0: That's pretty funny.
1: Yeah. It's kind of neat to see my name with his, my maiden name on his deployment order. So it's kind of interesting. And that was probably one of the most impactful things for me. We were dating at the time. And the sergeant who always brought those orders over, he came and he would always just sit and chit chat with me while I certified things and that kind of thing. And one day he came over and he set this big old thick folder on my desk and patted it and said, I'll be back for these tomorrow. And I was like, oh, I have time right now. And he's like, nope, you're going to need some time with those. And I was like, okay. So I signed my husband's deployment orders and knew where he was going before he did. So that was interesting, but.
0: Yeah, that's crazy. I can imagine. Yeah. That you knew he was going to be deployed and exactly where. Mm-hmm. That's kind of a crazy story.
1: Yeah, it's interesting. So that was part of my job. That was a finance part of my job, but I was also the commander's, our squadron commander's administrative assistant. So I was doing both roles at the same time. And so that was, that's what I was doing. And I knew they were going to open up a few positions within finance. And so after I had my daughter, I was able, and the commander came back from a deployment. I had put in for a couple of the positions and I was able to go back. So I did kind of have a job lined up, but not officially, because I still had to go through the same application process,
0: right,
1: as everyone else. So there were, a few positions open and I got one of them. So
0: yeah. Nice. Very nice. Mm-hmm. Yep. And how difficult was it being a mom and going back to work?
1: Yeah.
0: And having your spouse deployed.
1: Yes. Yeah. That was definitely challenging. I don't know that I was fully ready for that, but apparently the Lord thought I was, because that's how life played out. So I definitely learned a lot about myself and got to grow. And I'm grateful for the family of fellow airmen that I had then, as well as the civilians that worked within the finance department. Right before I left, there was another civilian there who was getting ready to retire. She was a sweet lady who was named Deanne. And she actually said, by the time you get to go back to work, I'll be ready to do something and I would love to watch your daughter. And so I had childcare lined up and I would take her. It was like my daughter had, a little grandma that she would go to grandma's house every day while I went to work. And so that was really the community and the family and the way that I hope that it's like this in all branches, but I do feel this for the Air Force specifically, was you just support each other and you help each other figure it out. And, especially a friend of mine had a baby exactly a month before me. So we were kind of going through those things together and just having that, helping each other grow through those.
0: Right.
1: Things.
0: Yeah. So, yeah. Yeah. And you got to learn from hers.
1: A little bit. She's just a little bit ahead of me. So yeah. Yeah. So yeah.
0: And so you go through that role where you're working in finance still, as a civilian.
1: Yeah.
0: And what happens next for you? How long are you there for? And then what happens next?
1: My husband deployed another time, and then we were there, probably, I mean, we were there a total of our 4 years. His 4-year term ended, and we decided that that was kind of enough for us. And so, we, decided to move back to Ohio, where he was from. So that's what we did. And when I left, I did have an opportunity that I could have, put in for a job at Wright Patt Air Force Base, but I chose not to. I wanted to be able to stay home with our daughter. So we were moving, and that's what I did when we got here. About a couple weeks after we got here, I found out I was pregnant with our son. And so I was like, well, no, I'm really not going back to work right now. We'll just kind of play this out and see how it goes. So,
0: yeah.
1: You know, and we had some, a lot of our relationship at that, up till that point, you know, he had been deployed twice. So we had a lot of time apart, and I had figured out how to be a mom without him there. And now I needed to figure out how we could be a family. And, you know, that was a huge part of why we decided to separate also from the Air Force at that time, was when he came back from his second deployment, our daughter didn't know who he was. And that's not the kind of dad that he wanted to be, nor the kind of dad that I wanted for our children. So it was important to us that we had present parenting. We were present parents. And that's not something we had when we were growing up. So it was important for us to be able to give that to our kids.
0: Right. And so, all right. So you have a second child.
1: Mm-hmm. Yep. I have a son.
0: Yeah. Congratulations. Right. And then, what happens once he's born?
1: Oh, well, I don't know. It's a blur after that. No,
0: it flies by.
1: It does fly by. But after that, I mean, I spent a good amount of time being able to be a stay-at-home mom, and with both of the kids. And my husband was going, he became a corrections officer and was going through the police academy and became a police officer. And so we, you know, we went from a point of life where a season felt like he would deploy for chunks of time for a good chunk of time. And then sometimes being a police officer's wife, sometimes you feel like you're sending your husband out to a deployment every day.
0: Right.
1: You know, and so it's just a different kind of danger and a different kind of stuff that they deal with. And I do feel like my time in the Air Force, helped me to develop some resiliency that's necessary for having a husband who's a police officer, who is a Iraqi war veteran. He's got things that he deals with from that, and just the job of being a police officer. And now I have two kids who are also in the Air Force. So I think that my time taught me a lot of things about resiliency and the strength and the understanding that's required to love and support people in those career fields.
0: I think that's wonderful.
1: And to be able to support the people who support those people, you know, just even having our kids go through basic training. Both of them went through basic training in the same year. I had kids.
0: I couldn't have done it.
1: That was a challenge. It was rough. So,
0: oh my gosh.
1: Yeah.
0: And basic training for them now is how long?
1: That is 7 weeks, 8 weeks. I don't remember. That sounds so bad. It was just like literally last year, but I want to say it's 8 weeks, or just a little less. I think it's 7.5, but yeah, so back to back, pretty much. One graduated, we went to his graduation, and then just shortly after that, within 2 months, the next one was going to basic training. So,
0: oh, wow. As a mom, right? That's that. I can't speak for dads. Mm-hmm. I don't want to speak for dads, but I know as a Marine mom, that, you know, just not being able to, and there in the Marines, they don't get to call home. You're lucky if they write. I think you will get one, like they will make you write one home. But, you know, I mean, sometimes you'd get a letter, sometimes you wouldn't get a letter. It just would depend. Heck, I didn't even get the actual phone call to say that they made it there.
1: Oh,
0: because he was at a booth, a little phone booth that wasn't hooked up.
1: Oh.
0: And so he'd hold it up to his ear, he'd dial the number, and not even a dial tone, and, you know, and he'd wait, and then, you know, enough time that he thought he should wait, and then he'd hang it up. And he'd say, you know, this recruit was unable to get in contact with anybody. Try again. Okay.
1: Oh, my God.
0: So
1: that's funny.
0: And all I could tell myself as a mother is, no news is good news. No news is good news.
1: Yeah.
0: But even still, you know, I mean, I came this close from calling the recruiter's office to check and see, did he actually make it?
1: Yeah.
0: I mean, was he on the bus?
1: Did we actually send him off or not? Yeah.
0: Right.
1: Yeah.
0: So
1: it's a little bit different now. They call home with their own cell phones, at least for the Air Force. They turn
0: the Marines, they still cannot have them.
1: They don't get to have them except for that one thing. They can only make a phone call. That is it. So nothing.
0: Okay. All right.
1: No text message, no FaceTime, no anything like that. It was just a phone call. So.
0: And is it as fast as you see on YouTube? This is, you know, recruit so-and-so, blah, blah, blah. I've made it to this. Okay.
1: And very scripted. And I was like, oh. Okay, well, good luck to you. I'll be praying for you. Love you.
0: So how did you go from your having your second child and then going back? Did you go right back to work with them, or did you start your own business?
1: No, I think over the years I've done a lot of things. But primarily I was a stay-at-home mom, but I did dabble in some direct sales business that got us in a whole lot of debt. I made some really bad financial choices. And I mean, we together, because even though I was in finance within the Air Force, like I said earlier, government finance and people finance are two different things. So, you know, it's just, I never really learned how to handle money, in a good, healthy way. So I grew up, you know, with a single mom, and, we spent everything that came in. My husband, on the other hand, grew up with a single mom, and she is very frugal and very diligent about saving money and, you know, and that kind of thing. And so it's two different worlds, and trying to blend those things and figure out what we do with money, and made a whole lot of bad decisions with money and got into quite a bit of debt. And so we spent some time doing odd jobs for myself. My husband always had a main, you know, job. Like, he was always the primary breadwinner for our family. But I would do odd things, like, not odd, like weird, just odd jobs. Like, I babysat for other people, you know, just, I grew produce and I sold it. I've, you know, canned pickles and salsa and sold those things, and just little things here or there to make some extra money, to be able to pay off the debt that we had incurred. And, that's really what I did over the years. But really my main focus was always in doing some, ministry, and then also taking care of our kids and raising them in a good, solid home and giving them a place that they could come to and feel safe, and just raising them how we felt like they needed to be raised, and not letting somebody else do that for us was important to us and how we wanted to have our family. So,
0: right.
1: Yeah.
0: Well, and that is important. And I'm glad that you had that opportunity to do that.
1: Yeah. I'm very fortunate and very blessed that I did get to have that opportunity. So I don't take that for granted. So,
0: So tell me how you became then a financial coach.
1: Because I made a whole lot of bad decisions with money. That's really what it boils down to in a nutshell. But we did a whole lot of dumb things with money one time, and we dug ourselves out of debt. And, you know, then we didn't learn our lesson. And so we like tripled the amount of debt we were in and did it all over again. And none of it even included a mortgage. It was house and a travel trailer, or not a house, a car and a truck and a travel trailer and this and that and the other thing. And so we just did a whole lot of normal dumb things. It's what so many people do. And it just,
0: exactly,
1: it became a point for us where it was no longer okay to be living like that. That's not how we wanted to live. And so the second time, you know, by the grace of God, we got out of debt again. We worked super, super hard to do that a second time. I was like, no, I'm not going to do this again. And I am going to help other people to get out of this hole. Because sometimes when you've gone through something, the best thing you can do is reach your hand down and pull the next person up, you know, and help somebody else to do that. And so that's what I do. I started my own business doing financial coaching. I went through the training that I needed to become a Ramsey certified financial coach. I'm sure there's a different way I'm supposed to actually say that, but I doubt these
0: I won't tell.
1: Listening. So no, you know, whatever. I'm sure there's a specific term I'm supposed to use and I don't remember what it is, but I did go through that training and now I've kind of adapted some of the things because I do think that I find value in cutting back what you need to, but I also have found times where we really just need to also be able to live our lives and enjoy our life and not feel like we can only eat rice and beans and rice kind of thing. Unless that's your jam, then go for it. But that's not mine. So, right. You know, I think that that's important. So that's what I do. I love to be able to help other people and coach them through some things and just walk alongside them. It's really an honor and a privilege to be able to walk through that with somebody else and offer that guidance.
0: That's wonderful. Now, is this a nonprofit or a for-profit business?
1: No, it is a for-profit business. So I'm not done the paperwork to become a nonprofit. I don't know that that's something that I really I want to do, but I do offer a free strategy session for people. Like, it's not, you know, everything isn't paid. Like, there are some free resources and that kind of thing. And so just that private one-on-one time with me regularly, you know, is a paid
0: right
1: thing. So right. Yeah.
0: And if somebody were interested in retaining your services, where's the best place for them to go?
1: Yeah, they can visit my website, tianalambert.com. There's lots of information on there, and there is a link to even book that free strategy session. So I do typically work with primarily women and couples. I don't generally work with men by themselves. That's just not, I can, but I prefer not to, because it's just not a situation I enjoy being in, to be perfectly honest. Like,
0: no, that's perfectly fine.
1: But I don't mind working with couples. I really love working with couples, honestly, because there's a lot of different dynamics to work through and figuring out who's the spender, who's the saver, who's the, you know, doing different things and the relational aspect of that. But I don't work with men on their own kind of thing.
0: Yeah. I was going to try and bring it up, but for some reason, it's saying that it can't load.
1: Okay.
0: It said it can't be reached. Oh, it took too long to respond. So I don't know if the internet is just freaking out. I have no idea. Our connection is great, but I know in the chats at the beginning, there was some buffering and such. So
1: okay,
0: who knows? I know the bill was paid. So
1: let's see. I put it in the chat. I don't know if you can see it or not, but
0: let's see if it pops. There we go. Okay. Yeah. And I'm going to go ahead and share that so that everybody can see it. Okay. Let's see. There we go. Okay.
1: Yeah.
0: So if somebody is interested in retaining your services, mm-hmm. they can go here.
1: Yes.
0: And I'm going to split my screen so I can see what I'm doing here. Sure. And so it's a 6-week coach.
1: Yeah, I have a group coaching program that starts again in October. And then if you scroll down just a little bit, there's a little bit more, a little bit further. There's a little bit about me. You can actually read, like I wrote a couple of blog posts on there about our financial story and just some of the things we've been through. But right there where it says free real life money strategy session, they could book a free session with me right there. It's like a 30 to 45 minute session. We'll talk through what's going on with their money and I'll offer some practical tips and things like that, that I would do if I were in their shoes, and they can, you know, decide if they want to work with me further. But there's no hard sales pitch coming. Like it's just like that. Basically what I just said, if you want to work with me further, here's the options. And if not, that's okay. I hope you found value in our time together. So.
0: Wow. Yeah. That's wonderful.
1: Yeah.
0: And so before we get to wrapping things up, if there's anybody that's in the chats who has any questions for Tiana, go ahead, please, and get those put out there now. Let's see.
1: I will offer a slight disclaimer. I am not a financial advisor or financial planner, so I'm not doing any investing. I don't sell any insurance products, nothing like that. It's just coaching and getting people through whatever they're dealing with and giving them somebody to ask questions to who's a real person and not ChatGPT.
0: Always a plus.
1: Yes.
0: Yes. So, all right. Let's see. It's so, you can always get your name out there more by doing the Mrs. USA contest.
1: I think I'll pass. Thank you. I'll pass on that.
0: Okay. So yeah, go ahead and get your questions in the chats for Tiana. And then again, make sure if you haven't already, hit that subscribe button and then the notification bell as well. Tell me about, so your kids, when they decided that they wanted to join, mm-hmm. is it something that you as a family talked about in advance, or was it something that they came to you and said, I want to do this?
1: I think for our son, we always knew like that was the route he was going to go. He, you know, did some, like went to a career technology center for criminal justice and, mm-hmm. and that kind of thing. And we like school is just not his favorite thing. And so we knew that that was the avenue he wanted to go. And so those conversations were happening for years with him, which branch. And in fact, as soon as he turned, I think it's like 16 that he could sign his delayed entry paperwork. He was like, when can we go to the recruiter? Like, I am ready to do this. And so I was like, I'm not ready for you to do this. but we did finally go and do that. And so that's the route he went. My daughter was a little bit more of a surprise, but it was still the, you know, probably mid to late of her junior year. And we were having those conversations and she had actually started out in ROTC, and her program changed. And so, she ended up deciding she would go into the National Guard instead. And so, that's what she did. And it was, It's different sitting on the side of the mom than it is the side of the airman for sure. Just thinking of like, you know, man, at least I've already done these things. And so I knew a little bit more what to expect and that kind of thing. But I don't know that anything really prepares you for that, but it was helpful, I suppose. But yeah, it was just conversations we had. And I think she never wavered from Air Force. It was always Air Force. I think our son, his rebellion times, was talking about doing the Marine Corps at one point. And I was like, that recruiter is going to have to get through your mama. So I don't think that's going to happen. So, you know, but all branches are phenomenal and, you know, yeah, serve well. I just got to make a little bit of fun at another branch. So there was no way he was going that route. I was like, no. It's Air Force or bust, buddy.
0: Oh, that's great.
1: Yeah.
0: You have this moment, this opportunity to speak to the younger generation of military. Mm-hmm. What words of wisdom do you have for them?
1: I think I would start with speaking to somebody who's not decided to join yet. I would start with them and say, it is the best decision I ever made in my whole life. It has set me up and opened doors and opportunities, and given me, built character within me and taught me lessons that I didn't know that I needed to learn. And I don't see people learning and developing skills outside of military service. So I think that there's a pride that comes with that, and just a sense of community and brotherhood or sisterhood or whatever that you don't get anywhere else. And so I would highly encourage those considering to join. Those that are already in, make it be the best that you can be and make it the best that you can make out of it. It may not be the location you want to be in right now. You may not be in the job you want to be in right now. But you have the ability to make it the best of any situation that you're in. And so I would definitely say that. And to those in, I would also say, I'd be remiss if I didn't say, get your finances in order. Like, seriously, like, you don't even have to have a conversation with me, but really make sure that you're investing, especially those young service members. Make sure that you start out the gate taking some money out of your paycheck for the TSP. And if you can open a Roth IRA and put some money away for that, because time is your best friend when it comes to investing for your retirement. And it may feel like it's so far away, but it happens like that, blink of an eye. And you're at the age that you can retire from service. And then you have the ability to choose, if you've invested wisely, whether you are going to have a second career or not, depending on what you have done financially. So those would be my biggest things that I would say.
0: Yeah, that's some great advice. I know a lot of, just from experience from mine, right? My children who were in the military, and finance was not their thing.
1: No.
0: And
1: it's not most of their thing.
0: Right. I didn't want to, generalize, but I could speak definitely to mine. Mm-hmm. And it's so important to have that, get in the habit of watching those expenditures and saving some money. Mm-hmm. Nowadays, especially I can speak to my youngest Marine, who he would order food in. So you had, you know, I mean, as it is, they're taking $400 and something out a month just for the chow hall.
1: Yes.
0: Whether you eat there or not.
1: True.
0: And he's ordering Uber Eats or DoorDash for a pizza or Taco Bell or goodness knows what. And so he's putting out there $700, $800 a month, dependent upon how often, you know, he's doing this. And because it's not cheap.
1: No.
0: You know, but with between the delivery fees and such. So it, to me, it's like, that's just basic. And, and I said, I'm not good at numbers, but I am good with common sense. And that was, that made no sense to me.
1: No, it doesn't. I don't want to generalize either too much, but I will say, just in conversations that I've had with my kids and some of the other airmen or other branches of the service, that are younger, they those people do not have a grasp because they're also not taught. Like, they're not taught how to manage money well. And the military doesn't teach you that either.
0: No.
1: No, it's not. It's not something that's taught, and it should be and probably could be. But it's just not. That's not what they're great at. So I think that it's super important just to have a grasp on that. And you are absolutely right. DoorDash, Uber Eats, subscription services, doesn't matter if you're a young service member or, you know, in your 50s and a coaching client. Like, it's, people are paying so much for subscription services, and it is wild. So it's stealing their retirement for sure.
0: Yeah.
1: And their ability to even have money for a basic emergency of a flat tire.
0: Yeah, that's the thing. Mm-hmm. You know, you sit there and you're like, okay, my water heater goes out. Mm-hmm. It's not just a couple $100. It's a couple thousand.
1: Yes, it is.
0: Right.
1: Yeah.
0: You've got to be, I mean, it's one thing to plan for new windows, plan for things of that nature for a home. But it's those little incidentals
1: that have
0: a big impact
1: on,
0: you know, you got to be able to wash your clothes and wash your dishes and hot water comes in pretty darn handy with a shower.

0: There's great advice out there on YouTube, on, you know, social media, on wherever, podcasts, wherever you want to listen to things. But there's also some really, really bad advice. So make sure that you are finding somebody who's solid and has, you know, a good basis that they're teaching. So
1: I think that's great. Yeah. So Ron Wayne says, thank you for your service, Tiana. Great story.
0: Thank you.
1: Jim says, great story and resilience in your service, your life. Bravo.
0: Thank you.
1: Jason says, thank you for your service, ma'am.
0: Thank you.
1: And Jim says, compounding interest does wonders.
0: It's a miracle, that compounding interest. Man, how that math works. It's amazing.
1: Yeah. He also says you could do a seminar for every branch of service, new recruits, on financial planning for their future. Least the, you know, those highlights that we've briefly talked about, that, you know, something to maybe put out there, expand the business a little bit.
0: Yes, absolutely. That's a great idea.
1: Yeah. So Jim says, rule of thumb back in the day was 6 months reserve of what your monthly living costs are.
0: Yeah.
1: I can't even fathom that happening today with our youth.
0: Yeah. I think that it's important to have a good 3 to 6 month emergency fund of your basic living expenses. So that doesn't mean 3 to 6 months worth of your paycheck. That means, what does it take for you to be able to survive if you don't have a paycheck? So, and I especially think that's important for, people who are married, who have children, that kind of thing. You know, hopefully they have some sort of life insurance. I know service members do, but sometimes it takes a while for that stuff to come in. And what are you going to do to pay your bills if something happens to your spouse? Yep. And so, or you're laid off and you can't work because, you know, you're no longer in the service and you didn't save. Like, there are so many variables, but that 3 to 6 month emergency fund is super important. And I will tell you that there are younger service members who are actually doing it. It's possible. They do exist. So
1: that warms my heart.
0: Yes. I'm not going to dog on them completely, you know, for that, the younger generation. I don't want to be that person, but they do exist. There are those that are making good financial choices, and hopefully they can be a good light to others around them as well, and a good example to others. So
1: yeah, I think that's great. Jason says, great show. I think he meant to say, Tiana, you type a little fast, you know that. Yeah.
0: It's all right.
1: Thank you again for service. Also, please tell your husband and kids the same as well.
0: Thank you.
1: And of course, Tiana is my favorite veteran.
0: Oh, Lambert Outdoors. He's my favorite veteran.
1: I bet. Jason says, are you a little biased?
0: He might be.
1: So, well, Terry Lynch says, thank you for sharing your story and your insight. It has been an absolute pleasure having you on. And if you want to hang tight for me for just a few, we're going to go ahead and get things wrapped up. So,
0: Thank you so much for having me.
1: It's been my pleasure. For everybody else, please have a wonderful, wonderful rest of your week coming up. Join me next Sunday. I do have a show with a Vietnam veteran. And so we will see you again next Sunday at 6 p.m. Central Time. Everybody have a great one.
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8: Well, good morning, good evening, good afternoon, wherever you are watching or listening. All over the world. I am your host, JJ Mahoney, and I'm so excited to be here with you this Monday night with Justin Merchant. Justin, how are you?
9: Good. How are you?

0: Good. I'm doing real good. I'm so happy to have you on the show. It has been, I don't even know how many years since we saw each other.
1: Yeah, 20.
0: 20 years. That is crazy. 20 years. What
1: Please.
0: have you been up to, my friend?
1: All kinds of stuff. Busy. Life, kids, wife, work, military, volunteer work.
0: Wow.
1: Yeah.
0: That's awesome. It's awesome that, I mean, there's so much that has transpired since I last saw you, but also it just feels like yesterday, doesn't it?
1: Yeah. Well, it's the hometown connection.
0: I love it. I love it. And it is so nice that no matter how much time passes, it's like we're still here, right?
1: Yeah.
0: It feels like just yesterday we were going to basketball games and football games and great memories.
1: Yeah, it's a fun town. At least when we grew up, it was really fun. Yeah.
0: Yeah. So for those of our listeners that don't know you, let's start with your military experience. You want to dive into that a bit?
1: Yeah. Well, it started as a lot of people from our generation when 9/11 happened. I was at college at UNO. You watch it on the TV, you go to class, everyone's still kind of in a funk, and I thought, well, I want to do something, not quite sure what I was going to do. So I ended up joining up January 4th, or January 4th of 2002.
0: Wow.
1: That was the
0: Wow.
1: start of it. Many deployments, as we all did. Active duty guard, everyone kind of deployed a lot. It was a pretty common thing. A lot of fun, a lot of ups, a lot of downs, a lot of, I'm ready to get out. Now I want to stay in. You get over the hump and you just kind of tough it out to the end.
0: That's right.
1: Get to the retirement.
0: Yeah, that's awesome. I don't know. I had a little bit different experience, Justin, for me. I remember joining. So I joined in May of 2002. So both of us, after September 11th. And I joined, and I remember I felt like I closed my eyes, opened them, and already it had been 5 years. And then I remember that feeling happened again at 10 years. And then all of a sudden I'm at 15. And so it was like, holy goodness.
1: When you reminisce, when you talk about it, especially the people that you were in the military with, sometimes it's like, man, that was like forever ago, because you start referencing like events that happened, events that kids now weren't even a part of. But then at the same time, it was like a flash in the pan.
0: It's crazy. I was talking to a mentor of mine today that, we've stayed in touch over the years, and we were talking about just reminiscing about some of our days. We were at Fort Huachuca together, and I was telling him a story like it had just happened yesterday, and I said, "Well, that was only 11 years ago." So I'd be curious if anybody's listening that's not a veteran, if they have those similar experiences too, or if it's something unique to how quickly the military flies by.
1: Well, I mean, even as you get older, the timeline of things, it just seems like many lives lived, a lot of chapters, rather than just like what you did last week in high
0: That's
1: school.
0: right. That's right.
1: Yeah.
0: Yeah. Oh, it's just crazy. Well, tell me a little bit about your experience in the military.
1: Okay.
0: What was some significant events for you?
1: Sure. My first deployment was to Turkey, Incirlik, Turkey.
0: Oh, cool.
1: So that was kind of cool. It was a little different because it's the first time, when you live in the Midwest, you don't go a lot of places. So you're out of the country, you're kind of experiencing it, living it, taking it all in as you're going. It was busy. It was like early 03,
0: Yeah.
1: so everything was pretty hyped up at the time and busy. Definite third world country when we got to go onto the, they call it the alley. There was kids running through the street wanting to thumb wrestle you for a dollar, whether you won or lost. Vendors trying to sell you things. you know, they're capitalizing off of us being there. You know, it was fun and it was weird at the same time. There was times when sirens would go off and, you know, planes would come out from underneath these kind of underground hangars and just take off like crazy, you know. And yeah, it's just a lot of the first deployment. I wish I could have been older and gone back there, taking it in slower, you know. It's kind of hit you like a fire hose. I mean, there was like a donkey in the middle of the street with like a cart still hooked to it, but it was dead. And the dogs were like eating off of it, you know? So like, just like things that you're not used to seeing, really no windows, just, I don't know. I mean, you can say third world countries and, you know, we assume civilians here in the States, they think, you know, I've seen it on movies and stuff and they have, but to actually be there and see it, it's just different. They sleep on the roofs in the summer. Yeah. It's cooler, you know, so.
0: Wow.
1: Yeah, that was the first deployment, but yeah, a lot to all over, you know. I think I've everywhere I've gone overseas has been military.
0: Yeah.
1: Afghanistan, you know, Bagram, like a lot of us did. You know, we were in Japan for a little bit. I went to Qatar a lot, you know, with where they're up four deployments there, you know, England like 12 times, Guam, Hawaii, which is like, you know, Hawaii's not really a deployment, but it was on the way to Guam, and Guam's not, I wouldn't call Guam a deployment either, but you know, as a offsite kind of helping out type of thing. And then yeah, other ones, like you go to the bad ones and then you get some of the good ones. Like we were doing some joint thing with NATO, so we're in Gallenkirch in Germany. So we got to go, you know, and that's where my great grandpa had died in World War II. So I had linked up with some guys there, a curator, a museum, went to where he died at. His name was like on a wall there. I got the guy took me around because over in the Netherlands Netherlands, they treat you like royalty if you are American who your, you know, family member was a service member. And still to this day, there's like a cemetery with it's like a 5,000 graves with like a 7,500 person waiting list to adopt one. And so it was pretty cool.
0: Okay.
1: So a lot of good ones, a lot of bad ones, right?
0: First of all, I want a refund.
1: You didn't join the right branch.
0: I know, right? I mean, I had some cool deployments, you know, experiences like, you know, of course, Iraq, Afghanistan, and Kuwait. Yeah. Kyrgyzstan, Hawaii, Germany, South Korea.
1: Yeah.
0: Yeah, exactly. But nothing like you. I mean, that's amazing.
1: Yeah. The first real combat landing we did was going into Afghanistan, which is like,
0: I
1: feel like you're going to eat the ceiling, you know?
0: Yeah. Yeah. So. That's definitely it's definitely a little alarming when you're doing already tactical maneuvers, just to get into base.
1: Like, stay away from the window. It's like, I'm sitting on like a fuel tank here. Like, I don't think the window is going to matter a whole lot. Thanks for my safety. But it was cool. There's a lot of cool things.
0: Yeah. How do you think that changed you getting to experience all those different cultures?
1: Oh, man. Well, of course, you appreciate things more. That's the common response that everyone gives you. And sometimes that being back here, being retired now, you know, sometimes that drifts away, you know, feeling that a lot of times it's stronger when you just get home. But, you know, it changes you as far as discipline. There's good and bad, right? So I have five girls and one boy. So, you know, you're over there, you're commanding troops, you're respected, they're calling you sir, they're doing what you tell them to do, and there's no questioning it. If there is, it's usually with some sturdy you know, back talking back to them, and here it's like they don't listen to anything. Hardly anything, you know.
0: That's, you know, I never had that dynamic because I never had children, unfortunately. Yeah. But I can't even imagine, you know, being used to total control, total respect.
1: Right.
0: And then who knows what's coming out.
1: Yeah. Yeah. So yeah, it makes you more structured. It makes you more accountable, more disciplined. You meet new people from all over the country. So you learn different cultures within the country, different states, ways of doing things. We were with Alabama a lot. We were with Maine. We were with Hawaii a lot. Pittsburgh, Wisconsin. So, we got a big spectrum. All I can tell you is, it's funny, but they take it seriously as the Alabama guys when they come in the room and you yell War Eagle, and
0: Oh.
1: they flip out if they're Alabama, if they're Roll Tide fans.
0: You know what? I think that's one of the amazing things about being an American, though. You know, and it's funny that you naturally brought this up, but you know, I get all my news from YouTube. Most of it from trusted, you know, trusted podcasters and some news stations. But I have just been seeing a flood of videos of people from different countries just amazed with America, you know, and taught. Have you seen some of those?
1: I heard at the World Cup
0: Yes.
1: they were doing flyovers and stuff, and people were like, "What the heck?"
0: Yeah. And I mean,
1: That's cool.
0: everything from, you know, people appreciating the cleanliness of the streets to they can't believe how good the steaks are here, you know, to wow, you know, the waitresses are so nice.
1: You get a lot of that in Germany and England, the steaks thing. You learn real quick, like your first meal over in England, like don't eat beef because it's not the same.
0: Not the
1: I'm
0: same.
1: not saying it's like bad. It's just not the same. So
0: That's
1: you
0: right.
1: do fish and chips a lot, and
0: That's
1: that's
0: right.
1: another thing, too, is the food cultures, all over. We had Hawaiian guys that, they snuck in spam to, to Cutter, and because they didn't know what it was, and they'd roll it up with rice and seaweed, and everyone had their own things that they're making. But the cool thing is, like when those KC-135, when those two hit and went down, it was crazy how not just my last deployment, but multiple people I've met over multiple deployments, you're still kind of in contact, and you all kind of triangulate who was this, who's jet, who's this, who's that, and you stay pretty tight with. So,
0: Wow, that's amazing.
1: yeah, you knew it was time to go my last deployment when they're calling me like boomer and old man, and so they respected me, but they're like act like I'm old. I'm like, I'm not old. And so on the flight line, when we're getting on the plane, they came to see me off, and I threw them a bag of Werther's Originals, like
0: Oh,
1: old
0: like
1: grandpa's
0: amazing.
1: dude,
0: That's awesome. That's true.
1: that was my final chapter overseas, which is
0: Wow.
1: hard because, when we were in, I don't know if I know you deployed for a long period of time when you went, the guard would go somewhat shorter depending, 90, 120 days, but we would go so much that when I got out about a year and a half, 2 years, you start getting that itch, like, hey, I'm ready to deploy, and I'm still dealing with that. Like, when Iran happened, I'm like, all right, we're gonna go, and I don't get to go. That's the hard part about walking away, the bittersweet, you're done,
0: It is.
1: you're checked out, but at the same time, it's like, man, I'm giving up a pretty big part of me. That was over half my life,
0: Well, we have to take a quick commercial break, Justin, but when we come back, I'm really excited to talking about the transition. I think that's a really important conversation, and I'm looking forward to having it with you.
1: Great.
0: All right, we'll be back in a minute.

0: All right, we're back with JJ Mahoney and our special guest, Justin Merchant. And I'm so excited, Justin, real quick. I just want to say hello to some friends. John Herring, retired Command Sergeant Major, says, yeah, that itch never goes away. And John, saying hi to one of our previous guests, Peter Hosky in the house. Hey, Peter, nice to see you. It's just great. Oh, it's great to have a fellow podcaster here. And Peter's saying hello, John. Hey, Peter, where's my hello? Come on, man. Oh, man. Awesome. Awesome. Peter joining us, just relaxing a little bit. And yeah, we just want to appreciate you guys for being here. Please, if you have any questions for Justin, let us know because he has, I'm sure, has some great answers for you. But yeah, so let's get back to that. And first, John said, I really enjoyed when you were on as a guest, Peter. Enjoy the easy part. Oh, I love it. See how we're connecting people here? I love it. I love it. This is awesome. But let's get back to that discussion, Justin, about, when we know that the boys and girls are getting loaded up onto planes and headed out, but our mission is over.
1: So just just transitioning back.
0: Or whatever comes to mind for you.
1: The longer that you're out, the more you think back, the more you kind of reflect on things. I don't think for very many transitioning's a real easy thing because you go from all that structure, camaraderie, all that adrenaline rush and the on the go and going new places to just stagnant, And people in the civilian world don't always react the same as they do in the military world. So it's a different experience. I don't think you ever really maybe adjust to it. I think you just get used to dealing with it.
0: You get more equipped to handle it. Yeah, I agree with that.
1: I myself felt done with the mission for the most part. I think I would have kept just going and going and going. But I wasn't in it like I was before. So, and the years have gone by, so it's time to go. But when you get out, it's like, well, I'm used to that for so long. What am I going to do now?
0: That's
1: And so,
0: right.
1: Transitioning for me was it was lost for a little bit. It was trying to find what am I going to do? Look at all these guys that are on these shows and what do they do? And some of them go into like the private sector with training and shooting. Some of them go into it with this, like podcasts and talking. Some get into like the clothing thing. And there's all different avenues that military people have been taking advantage of doing now. And I don't think I was at that level, but I started small. So the local VFW asked me to come be the commander there. And so of course, you join the Legion and the VFW. So I started off there. We have a Siouxland Freedom Park here in town, which is like a veteran memorial.
0: Amazing.
1: So that was something I was asked to come to because I had an idea with new exhibit at the park at the Interpretive Center. So people were like, well, how do we pick who gets to go? There's not enough room for everyone. How do we? And so I thought, well, I'll propose some sort of a dog tag chandelier where we get a dog tag machine and make you can honor civilians or whoever can honor whoever they want to put up there if it's people you served with, if it's people who are relatives. And so it's coming along pretty cool, but that was the beginning of it. And I just took off on that. So that was my transition was that helped to kind of curve the air, the military to civilian life. So I still have one foot in with the serving the vets and then one foot in the civilian world, I guess.
0: No, that's awesome. And thanks so much for Doug Adams. We really appreciate your support. Thank you. It means a lot. Yeah, I went a different route, Justin, and I decided to go completely away from the military. I wanted nothing to do with it. It wasn't that, you know, I didn't still care about veterans, but I think I think you could equate it to like, you know, if you're quitting cigarettes, yeah. Right? Some people are like, okay, I'm going to wean myself off of it. And other people are like, nope, I got to go cold turkey.
1: You run from it. You distance yourself from it.
0: Yeah. And honestly, Justin, I don't recommend it. I don't think that was a wise thing to do. I got really, really depressed, man.
1: Yeah.
0: Really, really depressed. Sure. So I think that's an incredible way of continuing to serve. And, you know, that's a lot of what the show is about, you know, because I feel like anybody that has served in the military, whether it was just a short, you know, initial enlistment or you did 20, 24 years, we all do it because we want to serve. There's a part of us that believes in serving something bigger than ourselves. So the fact that you have just poured yourself into everything going on there. I mean, so you talked about the dog tag chandelier. Can you visually kind of talk through or help us to get a visual picture of all the amazing things that you have?
1: Yeah. At the park.
0: Yeah.
1: Yeah. Okay. So we have the first thing that went up, it was all started by Mike Newhouse, and his vision was to have something for veterans to go to reflect on, and our place kind of thing. So the park inside the interpretive center is all local people. We've stuck to that, to have local artifacts, local stories. Outside, we have a half scale of the Vietnam Wall.
0: Yeah.
1: It's an exact replica, just half the scale. The granite in there is the same quarry as the one in Washington.
0: Wow.
1: And we have Sergeant Floyd Monument here from Lewis and Clark Trail. In Washington, the wall faces one of the angles of the wall faces the Washington Monument. Here it faces the Floyd Monument.
0: Yeah.
1: And they look the same, the Floyd and Washington Monument. We have a Korean Memorial just like Washington. And then, like I said, the inside has a whole bunch of different exhibits or people who have served through all the years. I mean, I think we're putting up something now from Civil War, somebody who was in Andersonville, which was a POW camp from the South, a bad one. And then we have one of our A7s from the 185th, from the 80s out front. I started on, I did a lot with the dog tag thing. I did with, I got a Vietnam era Jeep that Sioux Body Shop helped us restore, complete restorations. Awesome. And so it can be a display. Yeah. So the thing we have going on now is what's really big. And now that I've got my other projects and I'm diving into this, and that's we're doing a Desert Storm, Desert Shield, GWAT memorial. Wow. Where's it going to go? It's about 400 yards long, and it'll be about like 150, 200 yards wide. And, you know, we fought in the sand. So we decided sand is what we're going to have the memorial in. So it's like, you know, it's all still in the works. So some of this can change, but it sounds like to fill it, it'll be about 10,000 tons of sand. Exhibits, it's going to look like you're coming out of the base going into, you know, whatever it may be, like Fallujah or Bagram. And it's just going to kind of give some sort of perspective. I think we have three Humvees that we're going to line up, maybe flip one over and stuff. And so it'll be pretty neat. It's still in the works. It's really big. And then we have John Duangdara, who served with SEAL Team 6. And so his is at the other end, his memorial dog park. Yeah. He was a dog handler, for those who don't know. And he died in Extortion 17. So his is really far away. So we thought we need to link those together. So we're going to, that's why ours is going to be so big, because it's going to go from the back of the Vietnam Memorial all the way down to John.
0: That's amazing.
1: Yeah, so
0: that is incredible. Justin, you know, I'm there are, oh, Dan Armstrong, what's up, man? Just some incredible people on here with us. I'm so thankful for our listeners. Dan says it's so fascinating to hear the soul of YouTube soldiers. Thank you, Dan. And Peter's got a question. We'll get into your question in a second, Peter. He always has great questions. But you know, I'm wondering if any of you veterans out there, or even you know, Dan, or my Doug, like my other people out there, have you guys ever seen like such an amazing memorial?
1: We're hoping that there's going to be nothing. We don't think there's anything like it.
0: Yeah. And then Nebraska. That's what I'm talking about.
1: Well, when we went to go look at, when we looked at the makings of the memorial like this for the Sand Wars, kind of what you could call it, at Washington, it looked like they were trying to be real too creative. We didn't really care for them. We're like, let's just make this our own. Let's make it an experience. And, you know, some of the questions that came up of concerns was, is it going to be triggering? Well, it could be, but the thing is you're either going to memorialize the situation and these people or you're not. They have the Holocaust Museum. I think you want to put things into perspective of the best you can in the States, which is hard to do because it's not just being there. It's you're traveling overseas. You're somewhere where you don't know. You're in harm's way. You can't go home. You're there. You're on an island, basically. So we just want to give the closest experience we can. You know, soldiers, women, men and women can come there and say to their kids, you know, oh, we saw something like this, or we were in a situation like this. And this is what it was like all around there. So they can share that with others. But getting back to what I was saying, you know, like the Holocaust Memorial, you know, they want to put it in perspective because they put all those shoes out, you know, to show the mass amount of people. So I think it's important to not always be, to not always hold back from the sensitivity stuff, because it's not about being mean or insensitive. It's about perspective and honoring and giving people maybe a look into what we saw, into our eyes. Yes.
0: Oh, that's so powerful, Justin. And I want to come back to this discussion when we get back, but we've got to go to a quick commercial break and

0: All right, and we are back. It's JJ Mahoney with my good friend Justin Merchant. We are both good old Nebraskans. Justin, for those of you who weren't with us earlier, we were talking about the amazing work that he's done with the memorial there in South Sioux City, right on the river of Sioux City, Iowa. And so I want to come back to the discussion we were having about how important it is to have memorials. And I agree that it can be triggering, but here's the thing. If we don't have memorials, like you said, Justin, where are all those memories going? How are people ever going to really get an appreciation for what people do for them, the lives that have been lost?
1: And I think the impact of some memorials, I think it's important. Like I was saying with the Holocaust one, people who were in Pearl Harbor, they either go or don't go to the Arizona.
0: That's right.
1: Don't throw a blanket over top of it.
0: That's right.
1: So, I think the, I don't know if burden's the right word, but that we carry as vets who come home are, we have to keep remembering, honoring. And so that's what we have to carry. We don't always want to go to memorials, but we go, but we want to go, it's both. You want to, and you don't want to. The Vietnam Memorial is, when you break it down, it's just a granite wall with names on it. I don't think the memorial itself is triggering. I think the memories are triggering. You could have a rock out there that says GWAT Memorial.
0: That's right.
1: And they're still going to remember the GWAT. And I think that circles back around to when you're talking about transitioning home, because the way I see it as a metaphor is, you're walking down this hallway, and when you think about things and memories, the good ones are easy. Those doors are easy to open. The bad ones, you crack the door open, or they're open. You kind of look from the hallway in, but you keep going, so that way you don't dive in too deep. It's when you stick your head in the door and you stay too long. That's right. That's when they become worse. That's when it ruins the day.
0: Yeah, that's right. Yeah. I was watching a good YouTube video the other day, and it was this veteran who had literally traveled around the country, just talking to Americans and telling them, it started with the top three things not to say to a veteran. And as he started to grow in popularity, veterans would come up to him and say, "Yeah, I can't stand it when they say this too." Literally.
1: That's probably number one.
0: Yeah. Yeah, absolutely. Or what did you do over there?
1: Yeah.
0: Because I think people sometimes think that, I'm trying to engage with them. I'm trying to learn about them. But the problem with PTSD or, all the different struggles that we have is that you can't see them.
1: Right.
0: So you mean, that's right. That's right. I mean, I pride myself on not letting people see the worst.
1: Yeah.
0: What I've been through, I pride myself on coming on here and smiling and, which we could talk about that too. Maybe that's not
1: some people. I think it's good. Some people run from it. And you said that you went the other direction and, maybe that is or isn't what you were doing. But sometimes I think those things, you just have to take them head on in some cases. And maybe the more you take it head on, I'm not a psychiatrist, but maybe the more you take it head on, maybe the more it's easier to talk about, easier to deal with.
0: Rather than hiding.
1: And I don't know, maybe some people it's not, but.
0: Yeah, I think you couched it correctly in that it's all a personal experience, but I can tell you, I think there's a lot of truth to that, Justin. Hope y'all don't mind my doggy barking over here.
1: And as a vet, that's what we're used to doing. It's like, suck it up, take it head on. That's how we were trained. That's how a lot of us live life. So why not deal with that too? In some cases, some are more extreme than others. And
0: that's right. But going back to that, why it's not a good idea to ask somebody, "Oh, what did you do over there?" Mm-hmm. Because again, you know, just because I'm not missing an arm or a leg, right, and you can't visually see that I am wounded, right, you come back from war without wounds, period.
1: Yeah. Yes.
0: So that's PTSD, military sexual trauma, TBI, you know, traumatic brain injury, depression, anxiety, insomnia. I mean, the list goes on and on. And that's why, you know, I love for our viewers that are not of the military experience to understand, anytime you're dealing with trauma, you have no idea you could trigger, you know, and a lot of it is intrusive thoughts.
1: Yeah.
0: You will not see, but the damage is being done. And on that note, Doug, thanks so much for sticking with us. He says, I want to point out the similarities with retiring from the military in law enforcement. After 45 years of service in the South Sioux City PD, I too had an adjustment. Doug, and thank you for your service. Thank you so much.
1: I was going to mention, like, the closest I think anyone could relate to us would probably be some sort of law enforcement.
0: Oh, yeah. Yeah, definitely.
1: It's that adrenaline rush. It's that constant, you know, and then the same kind of like situations and trauma, you know.
0: Yeah. Yeah. And, you know, that's part of it too. You know, I did a lot of research on the physiology of coming back down from being in an intense environment for so long, is that you don't realize your body is used to operating with so many of those hormones and chemicals. You know, I mean, it's almost like coffee, someone that's addicted to coffee and drinks a pot a day, right? And then just stops. Like, that's the same thing with the adrenaline. We start to build up a tolerance to adrenaline because we're so exposed to it that, you know, all of a sudden when you pull us out of an environment where we have adrenaline and now we no longer have it as much, you know, it's very challenging.
1: It's hard to find an outlet for that.
0: Yeah. And again, Doug, thank you for your service. You know, if you ever want to come on and have a discussion about that, I think we could learn a lot from you too. And while I've got us paused here, Peter said, what did the military give you that no one can take away? Wow. You see what I'm talking about, Justin? This is Peter. He always brings great questions.
1: Yeah. Oh, for me, geez, what does it bring you? Just, I don't know. I mean, there's so much, right? I don't know what to hit on. There's just life experiences. There's structure. You know, it's hard to erase those things that were ingrained into or expected out of you, especially when you get to, you know, you're an officer. Same thing goes for leadership in the NCO world, the senior NCOs, only for a short amount of time, but you're just, they can't take away the leadership and the, it is everything, you know. I don't even know where to start on that.
0: Yeah. Yeah. You know, talking about leadership. So, one thing that I would say, Justin, for me is the like relentless confidence, you know, so, for example, Peter and I actually, we were in the same company together. And we had an active shooter drill with over 500 soldiers. And so we were simulating coming out, the soldiers all getting released from formation. So you got 500 soldiers, you know, heading off in different directions. And all of a sudden an active shooter comes in. And once you do drills like that, training like that, and of course we do combat lanes, you know, I don't even need to get into that, but once you physically go through situations that are so intense like that, and that require a trained response, I don't think you can ever take away the confidence that comes from that.
1: I think it becomes part of your DNA.
0: Yeah.
1: You know?
0: Yeah. Like I find myself, I mean, this is really bad. This is part of my PTSD too. Anytime in a big crowded room, I'm making plans like, okay, if somebody comes in, you know, if an active shooter,
1: every restaurant I go into, it's right? At first, you know, my wife's like, that's, you're like, what, who are you staring at? I'm like, everyone. I'm scanning everyone. I'm assessing them. I, you know, and right or wrong, you're judging people, you're assessing people, you're assessing threats, possible threats, exits, everything.
0: That's right.
1: I don't know any vets who would ever sit with their back to a crowd. You know?
0: No. Matter of fact, I remember I had, oh, Dan's so sweet. He said, you guys have books to write. Dan is an amazing author. Dan's authored like 6 books, maybe even more. He's pretty incredible. But I remember one time at a Costco, Justin, I had ordered a pizza to bring over to some friends, and it was taking a really long time. And as I was waiting there, I just kept noticing it was like super crowded. And all of a sudden I was like, who are all these people behind me? And I found myself literally like plastered up against the back wall. Mm-hmm. You know, here's I don't know what you call it, the serving area where they deliver the pizzas. And I am literally up against the back wall, like looking at every single person. And I mean, I didn't realize it at first, you know, I felt myself getting tense, and then it was like, okay,
1: tunnel vision, you start assessing. Right. And you know, with that, a lot of people are civilians. I see a lot there. Oh, you can't judge this and that. Well, yeah, you profile everything and everyone. That's just what you do. It's instinctive. It's trained. It's life-saving. So, and that's hard to explain that. Yes, every single person that I walk by gets profiled.
0: That's right.
1: It's just how it is.
0: That's right. And I want to talk a little bit more about what it's like to be a veteran when we come back, but we've got to do a short commercial break. Justin, we'll be back in just a minute.

0: All right. And we are back with our exciting guest, Justin Merchant. Justin, how are you?
1: Good. How are you?
0: I'm good. I'm really enjoying this conversation. I'm so thankful we've got some amazing listeners who are joining in. As a matter of fact, John says that hypervigilance that we were talking about before the break, it becomes part of you. I use it weekly, heading up the security team at my church. That's awesome, John.
1: Yeah, that and is unfortunately awesome. That's a thing that is not just a stand around job either anymore, you know?
0: Yeah. I mean, everywhere. And that's why, you know, sometimes people ask me like, oh, you know, isn't it really hard for you? And, you know, it's hard to really answer that because yes, it is challenging when you're constantly vigilant and on the lookout, but in the same hand, that gives me a lot of peace of mind because
1: you have to do it.
0: Yeah. And then it's this feeling of like, you know, I imagine most of us, you know, and I can't speak for everybody, but I imagine most of us feel similarly that when I'm scanning and I'm assessing, I'm confident.
1: Yeah. I don't care if people see me staring at them. That's right. I'm not thinking about that. I'm looking past them. And I think, you know, to add to that with like, even with these conversations that we're having, you know, I feel like a lot of us, I'll say me for sure, it's like walking a tightrope between letting yourself go there mentally and not, because we're answering questions military wise and, you know, a lot of things come up. So these things are very, when you're talking PTSD and all that, these things are very stressful, you know. You don't show it on the outside, you know, you've learned to cope with it, but on the inside, you're like a knot.
0: Yeah. And
1: it's like flexing nonstop when you bring this stuff up, you know, and it's, I think it's exhausting for a lot of people, not in a bad way. It's just part of the deal.
0: Yeah, absolutely. You know, I had, two Mondays ago, Justin, I had a really not great experience. I was at this retreat, where we were learning how to take our stories and turn them into, you know, like keynote speaking engagements and just how to get better at telling our stories. And, the guy delivering the training, he was telling a story about how his roommate had picked up a loaded gun off the counter and put it up to his head. And, you know, of course, as he's telling the story, he literally he's physically grabbing a gun and he walks straight up to me, staring me straight in the eye and put the gun to my head. And, I didn't know what happened. You know, I got caught in this moment, like, wait, what's going on? And yeah. I reminded myself where I was, right? I'm like, okay, but what happened after that, Justin, was as time kept going on and he kept teaching the class, I kept having these flashbacks of him walking over and putting a gun to my head. And my mind was remembering it as it was real, as if he had a gun to my head.
1: Yeah, that was a real threat.
0: And it kept getting worse and worse and worse, like by the hour, and to the point where I finally was like, you know, it was not good. And after that, Justin, I had to leave the retreat. I did not feel safe. Mm-hmm. It was a really horrible experience. And I'm embarrassed to say this, but the next 2 weeks I couldn't really function.
1: Yeah.
0: You know, the last couple of weeks have been.
1: Yeah. So hard. A lot of people, like the one question from, I think, John, it was, you know, what did you take away from it? We try to think of the good things, but you know, there are other things that we take away too that aren't good. You know, a lot of people, it's not hard to snap easily. It's not hard to snap at someone, to be impatient. I'm very impatient. I expect it now type of thing, because that's what you were expected to do over there. You know, it was like that. So, there's a lot of things that aren't always positive that we take away from it too, that we had to deal with nonstop.
0: Yeah.
1: You know, not ripping into people for no reason or being impatient and things like that, you know?
0: Yeah. And, you know, I definitely agree with you, Justin, that that was part of your experience and the nature of how we had to operate then. But I would also tell you, you know, I don't know how much research you've done into the physiology of the human body, but when we carry that type of stress, it is almost impossible for us to maintain a equilibrium that normal people maintain. Yeah. You know, and so sometimes people will look at us like, oh, what an ass, or, you know, and they don't understand, like, it's even more than just what we experienced over 20 some years, two decades of life, right? Mm-hmm. It's literally how we are.
1: It's almost like where nature nurture becomes one. The nurture of the military becomes your DNA, which is more nature. You know, I think I don't read a lot of books on the psychology of things. I just try to, you know, analyze myself or situations when I feel a certain way. I kind of step out of the box and try to explain or understand why I'm being like that. And sometimes, you know, you are, and you just, there's no stopping. It's just, like I said, it's like an itch, and you just, if you're mad at something, you just got to get it out. I don't know.
0: Yeah. You know, I will tell you, Justin, I highly recommend finding a good therapist or counselor. You know, I was skeptical at first. I mean, I put it off for years, you know, almost 10 years, even though I knew I had some serious stuff going on in the background. But I was amazed, Justin, that as I was working, and I'm unfortunately, you know, talking like it wasn't till about a year and a half or 2 years of going to therapy every week, you know, so it's not a quick process, but, you know, I

get hot at the right time. Kind of, I feel like an underrated trade here, but Freddie Peralta to the Rays. Just we're kind of losers on the Tyreek Skubal sweepstakes, but a quick pivot to get Freddie Peralta. You know, good prospect out of the Mets there. He's, you know, finished top five in voting for the Cy Young a couple of times. So, I mean, not you really want Skubal, but I think this is a fair follow-up to bolster your rotation there for Tampa Bay. We're going to the Guardians now, who are trying desperately to keep pace with the White Sox, who have jumped in first into the American League Central. That's a pretty tight race there. They've got Detroit, who's kind of, they turned into big sellers, but the Twins made some moves, so they could be looking to make a playoff push as well. Getting a left-hander, Foster Griffin, into their rotation. Another move by the Yankees, getting an outfielder there. Again, I mean, they're just missing three of their main outfielder guys and three of their big bats in their rotation, all sidelined. So another guy that could really help them keep afloat until they can get healthy. The Diamondbacks also acquire an outfielder in Lars Nobat from the Cardinals. The D-backs had a bottom 10 OPS percentage in entering the trade deadline on Monday. So, and that was with Corbin Carroll being an 822 mark. So, Lars Nobat, pretty good OPS center for him this year, 742 over his career. Guy has struggled a little bit with injury, but they need to try to make somewhat of a move to keep them in is just going to be an absolutely wild card race for the NL East. Moving along, the Mariners rather acquire Taylor Ward from the Orioles. The Astros are getting Dalton Varishel from the Blue Jays. So a lefty outfielder hitter, one of Houston's greatest needs, and I think they have addressed that amazingly. Former Golden Glove winner Varishel is going to be a free agent after this season, but this could be a move to, you know, get him there in the building and then work on getting him a contract while he's there. So big move for the Astros there. Outfielder Joe Adles heading to the Guardians exchange for Jacob Corzat, who's going to the Angels. Luis Castillo is traded from the Mariners to the White Sox. So Seattle, just a team that had a kind of a heavy starting pitching surplus and that needed to, you know, make some trades for some outfielders as well. Really able to take that. So I think that's going to do a good job to just bolster the White Sox rotation as well. Castillo's is just a really good starter in this league as well. Luke Weaver going to the Pirates. Pittsburgh team was sort of quiet, but they did make a good move here to get a right-handed pitcher here. Team that, you know, one of the top arms that was available at the deadline. He's under contract through 2027. A really good 1.84 ERA. Yeah, he's been one of the lone bright spots for the Mets this year. Now he's on Pittsburgh. Team that looking to make a push to the playoffs as well. It's really close in a lot of these races. And then just to round out our top 20, Dustin May, Jojo Romero to the Brewers. Yeah, I mean, the Brewers, again, just not being aggressive, not pushing all the chips in to go get Skubal. This is a solid consolation prize. But again, they're just too scared to try to win it all. Cubs out of the right-handed pitcher and Ryan Zeffirelli.

Blue Jays sent Jeff Holman to the Twins. Marcelo Mayer is headed to the Giants from the Red Sox in exchange for left-handed pitcher Eric Miller and Carlos Gutierrez. Chris Bubik to the Dodgers, so just some more pitching depth for L.A. Guardians are getting designated hitter and first baseman Nathaniel Lowe from the Reds. That rounds out kind of our top 25. Some other teams have sold a lot. You know, the Rockies definitely made some trades, sent like Brenton Doyle, Victor Vondick, and Antonio Santazala out. Angels were big sellers. The Braves made a couple of trades just add some depth to a team that's really strong. Was really good top heavy, but they just lacked some depth there. So injuries were kind of becoming a problem for them. But now they've got some much needed depth to help them out there. But looking at the playoff push, I mean, obviously Dodgers were huge winners here, but we haven't really seen that materialize in anything. I think the Red Sox also massive winners as well. Red and White Sox, both of the Sox teams were big winners as well. The Cubs, I think, were huge winners. They got some really good players there. The Brewers, disappointing. One of my teams that were very disappointing for me. I was sort of expecting to see the Braves make a bigger swing. I don't hate their moves, but, you know, trying to keep pace with L.A. and Milwaukee is going to be tough. And Philly definitely got better at the trade deadline here. So that could be an area of concern for them. They do still host a six-game lead. All right, we've been going for a little while now. We're going to go ahead and jump into our first music break. When we come back, we'll take a look at a couple of trades that happened in the WNBA and look at some award odds there as well. So stay with us. You're watching The Final Timeout here on Military Broadcast Radio.

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2: Here on the Hotel Broadcast Radio. And when we left off, we were going over all the trades that happened at the MLB deadline. But I realized I didn't even address the elephant in the room, which is, does this move to get Scooble to the Dodgers, is this going to force a lockout? Are we going to see a salary cap? Does the MLB need the salary cap? And is there going to be an MLB season next year? That, all questions. I want to hear what you, dear viewers, think. Personally, I don't think there will. We'll get to the point where there isn't a season, but there's certainly going to be a lot of problems. My thoughts on it are, I don't necessarily think a salary cap is the answer. I mean, it doesn't really do anything except punish the players. I think good area to start is maybe with the Dodgers' sweetheart TV deal that helps them be really insanely profitable and things like that. If there could be an incentive, a financial incentive for teams to be competitive, you know. We will see, though. We will see. Shifting gears a little bit, going over a couple of trades that were made in the WNBA. So back on July 31st, the Connecticut Sun, who were just having a really tough season, traded Anissa Morrow to the Toronto Tempo. I don't know if this will be enough to save the Tempo season. They're currently sitting at 10 and 20, but this is a future building move, which is what I think this was here. You know, a team that is selling, I don't think the Tempo have aspirations of necessarily making it to the playoffs, but you had a pretty dynamic forward who's, you know, capable of going out there and giving you like 12, 13 a night. And she can also pull in, you know, 8-9 boards and dish out a couple of assists, who's also a solid defender. So just adding a piece of depth. This is the one of the newest expansion teams here. So I don't hate that they're trying to make some moves and build up their lineup a little bit. But the big move here, and really the only other big trade that's gone down recently, is Kelsey Plum. Short-lived return to Los Angeles. She's been traded to the Phoenix Mercury, which is a giant move for them. Phoenix is a team on the outside looking in. They're actually right now behind the Sparks in the standings. But they definitely could use the help. They, aside from Kalia Copper, they haven't had the best production from guards, and she's really had to. She's definitely more of a scorer. Alyssa Thomas has taken on a lot of the playmaking duties. She currently leads the team in rebounds per game, assists per game, steals per game, and blocks per game. So they just really needed another guard in there to kind of run the offense through. I think this will really help them out. They're going to look a lot better in the half court. Hopefully this will help get their turnovers down a little bit. A team that's averaging, you know, 13 a game. Now, Plum's just a really dynamic shooter as well. She can, and let's see, she is shooting this season, you know, 39%, 39.5% from the field. shooting 53% from the field, averaging 23-2-6. We know she's a good defender. She's got very active hands. Can add some perimeter defense for them as well. I like this move for the Mercury. I think this addressed a pretty big need for them. And with her finally being there, they could, I mean, they're going to really have to lock it in though here at the end of the season. Go see how many weeks we got left. I believe we are going till the 29th is the final week of the regular season. So there aren't too many games left for these teams. Now you're, I think each team's looking at anywhere from like 7 to 8 more games this month, this year. So it's coming down to the nitty gritty. They really need to stack up some wins. Looking at the standings, I mean, it'll be tough. They're currently 12 and 19. And 10th place in the league. They'll definitely need some teams to start losing. The Washington Mystic or the New York Liberty would be their best bets here. If they can keep Plum long term, I think they'll definitely be a better team next year. This move might have been a little too late for them. It's going to be really tough for them to make it. We're going to take a look at how many games they have left here. Yeah. We'll see. That'll be the, that's what we always have to do with these trades. You kind of have to wait and see. I'm just not super confident that it's going to make too much of a difference for them this year, but next year they'll certainly be a force to be reckoned with. We're going to now take a look at some of these award winner odds to see who's leading the race in some of the big awards. MVP, I mean, Asia Wilson's just running away with it. Your next closest, as of an hour ago on the updated odds through Caesar Sportsbook, is you've got Caitlin Clark, Olivia Miles, both plus 1,400. You got Paige Beckers at plus 2,000. Asia, minus 290. I mean, it's just, it looks like she is well on her way to winning her fifth MVP. Just one conference player of the week. She was averaging 32-12-5. She's averaging almost 27 points per game, averaging 2 blocks a game, call it 10 rebounds a game, basically 9.6. She shoots 54% from the field, and she's shooting almost 45% from three. She's just unstoppable right now. You gotta give a shout out to Olivia, the rookie, to be even, you know, and considered the MVP race, but to be top three is really impressive. Averaging 22 points a game and 6 assists and shooting 50% from three over this little winning streak that the Lynx have been on. And hey, her credit to her team. They are first in the league. Looking at some of the DPOY odds, not as much of a runaway, but Asia's still with a pretty big lead over everybody at plus 320. Your next closest is Gabby Williams at plus 1,000. You got Natasha Howard at plus 2,500. So I think Asia, we could be looking at her fifth MVP and her fourth Depoy. Just, yeah, absolutely unreal. I think it. She might. I mean, in my opinion, she was already the goat of the W, but I think she's proud. Like this will solidify it with all these. I mean, she's won 3 championships as well. Could potentially win a 4th as well. Yeah, I mean, she just her ability to protect the rim, rebound is unmatched. And I mean, she's a good defender away from the basket, anchoring the 6th ranked scoring defense in the league. Give Gabby Williams some credit. She is the best defender on the top scoring defense in the league. Golden State only allows 77 points per game. That's like nearly 6 points fewer than the next closest team, which is Washington. Getting, you know,

reason on why this team is 20-9 and why they rank fifth with 8 steals a game and have one of the best scoring differentials in the league. So I wouldn't be, I think, Gabby, we could see her creep up on the odds. This one's not as much of a runaway. I don't know if Natasha Howard or then Brian Howard's the next closest could catch up, but I wouldn't be surprised if Gabby can get that, get them there. Yeah, let me know. Is Asia going to secure her fifth and MVP and fourth DPOY, or does somebody else catch her? Let me know what you think. Taking a look at some of our next awards, the most improved, Jessica Shepherd, currently leading that at plus 115. She's just really turned into a great all-around front court player. Tied for first with in terms of rebounds per game, 11.8, so you know, almost 12 points, 12 rebounds a game, 14 points, and 5 assists, shooting 58% from the field. Super well-rounded. Recorded 19 double-doubles this season and a league-high 4 triple-doubles. Just a really crucial piece for a very improved Dallas Wings team overall. You've got Carla Letty from the Portland Fire. Also looking, she's at plus 800. I think we could see her jump up as well, though. She actually became the youngest player in WNBA history to record multiple games with at least 20 points and 10 assists. So, I mean, she is just a scoring engine, whether that be generating points through assists or just getting the ball in the hoop herself. But yeah, averaging 15.5 points per game and 6.2 assists. She shoots 44% from the field and 37% from three. So, wouldn't be surprised to see her jump up. Shepherd's, I still think Shepherd's probably got this locked. I mean, her overall impact across the board, I think, is just heavier. Especially, like, she's just such a demon on the boards. And the fact that she's still able to, like, average around 5 assists a game. I think she's just overall the more impactful player for her team and in general. But yeah, Carla is a really special playmaker. Sixth woman of the year. You've got Janelle Sala for the Valkyries, kind of running away with it, man. She's played, I mean, the big thing, availability. She's played in all 29 of their games. Coming off the bench and shooting 40% from three and averaging, you know, only playing around 22 minutes a game, averaging 13 points and 4 rebounds. Very efficient. Again, a really great defender as well for her team off the bench. I think it's really hers to lose. The next closest, you got Sophie Cunningham at plus 700. Some of the other ladies are just way behind, like Cameron Brinks at plus 3,000, Jewel Lloyd at plus 5,000. Cunningham has only missed 3 games this year. She's averaging 9-2-1. Her big thing is she's just a really great 3-point shooter, averaging 45% from three. So just a really efficient perimeter scorer, which is great. That's something you really want for a bench player. But Solana is just way more impactful in every other aspect. And she isn't even that much worse at shooting the three. So I think it's hers to lose.
Well, that's a look at those WNBA awards. Which player, any players that I didn't, that they're missing that you think the odds makers got wrong? Like who else got the potential to win some of those awards? Let me know what your thoughts are in the comments. We're going to go ahead and hit another music break. When we come back, we'll talk about some stuff going around NFL training camp, and maybe take a look at some of the preseason games that we got coming up this weekend. So stay with us. Don't go anywhere. You're watching the Final Timeout here on Military Broadcast Radio.

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2: Welcome back, ladies and gentlemen. It's the final time out here, Military Broadcast Radio. Having a good time hanging out with you all this morning. Keep in mind, the phone lines are open, the text lines are open. Leave a comment, ask me questions. I'm here to answer them. I'm just here for y'all, all right? Anything you got, if you just want to vent about your team, how crappy they are too, let us know, man. I'm all for it. The beauty of talking sports. Waiting on people to call in and things like that. Going to go ahead and jump over to some NFL training camp and preseason news. And I'm actually going to start by putting the San Francisco 49ers on blast. And just the media in general. But we all have heard, seen the memes and the jokes about the electrical substation that is apparently causing all these injuries for the San Francisco 49ers. And what I got to say to that, if you're a 49ers fan, or if you want the 49ers to be good again for whatever reason, all you're doing by playing in these memes is helping them duck accountability, because a team does not be, it starts with the leadership and it starts with the people and the facility. A big common denominator is Dustin Perry. He's been the vice president of player health and performance for 8 years now. You've got your head strength and conditioning coach, Mike Nicoloni. Like, guys like that are in charge of keeping these players healthy. It's the way you practice. I've saw a couple of clips just from this past training camp session. They're doing walkthroughs without any pads on, and you've got guys like punching at the football and, you know, hitting their guy, like Fred Warner trying to punch out of the football. It's a walkthrough, it's more contact than you need to do when you're doing a walkthrough. So, and like Kyle Shanahan, you should be getting on guys about that. Like, hey, like, we don't need to be hurting our own players in walkthroughs and doing things like this.
3: We just received a text, HG. Michael from Canada says, should star players play at all during the upcoming preseason?
2: It's very situational there, Michael. Depending on what the situation is. Like, a guy that's on a new team, I think absolutely does need to play a little bit. You can practice in training camp and just practice all season long. But, like, the preseason is, like, real game speed. And it gives you a chance to practice, to do those plays and see these concepts in a real game situation. Guys that have been with a team longer and, you know, have, if the playbook hasn't changed a whole lot and there isn't too many new things for you to learn, I think that's better for those guys to sit and rest or just play very sparingly. But I think we're going to see guys that are in new situations definitely play a little bit. And I think overall, I know it's risky to have your players play in the preseason, but I think even just getting them a drive or two a game is good to get them used. You know, it's a long off season. You kind of need to just get yourself acclimated back to the football game speed. But some teams like to just treat those first few weeks of the season like it's a preseason and not play as many of their star players.
3: Timmy from Texas writes in, which team do you think is going to be flying under the radar this year?
2: Flying under the radar. I've got a few in mind. This is what the first team's not gonna, like the Dallas Cowboys, not necessarily are gonna be flying under the radar, but I do think have the capacity. We always think of them as they'll be great in the regular season and choke in the playoffs. But over the past few years, we've seen some of the best play we've seen out of Dak Prescott. I think Schottenheimer has really done it, or their coach. It's not Schottenheimer. I'm blanking on his name, but their new head coach, he was really good last year. I think I have a lot of optimism about Christian Parker as the defensive coordinator. I think the Cowboys are a team capable of putting together a potentially deep run. Isn't necessarily their year. The NFC is brutal. It's very tough, but I think they realistically could be the best team in the NFC East. And I wouldn't be all surprised to see them shock some people and go to like the conference championship. The team I think that will fly under the radar the most is the New Orleans Saints, though. Obviously, they weren't too good. Second-year quarterback who played really well at the end of the season, but they added so much. They just have so much speed at that wide receiver position. They didn't really lose anything too crucial on the defensive side of the ball. The division isn't very tough. I think what sets them apart from every other team in their division right now is that Chase Young really looks like that disruptive edge rusher that you have there. The running back room is absolutely stacked. So they're a team that could, really flip their win total and go from, they won, what, 6 games last year to, I wouldn't be surprised if chips fall right for them. They have a pretty easy schedule as well, and they win 11, 12 games. So those are the two teams to really watch out for, in my opinion. I'd also give the Colts a shout out. I think they got really bad luck with injuries. I think if they stay healthy, that offensive line is still one of the best in football. Jonathan Taylor is really good. And Daniel Jones, I believe in what him and Shane Steichen can do there. It looked good. All right. And I think if Taylor's with an elite back like Taylor, all you have to do is protect the football. Their defense is really good as well. They can survive off of being a run heavy team on the run steady defense, or run steady diet rather. So I wouldn't sleep on the Colts either. They could surprise some people. But last little note I had on the 49ers. It's not just a substation. You've been the most injured team, or in the top 10 most injured teams, 12 out of the last 13 seasons. You got to do something different. So people got to be held accountable there. On to some other news that we got. Keep those questions coming, guys. Love answering them. On to some other news that we got, though. Bijan Robinson just became the highest paid running back in NFL history with a record setting 4 or 3 year, $75 million extension. He's going to get at least $51 million guaranteed and $37 million at signing. So huge, huge contract for Bijan. And now the pressure is on the Lions. You're going to have to pay Jahmyr Gibbs. And it's going to cost a lot. It's not going to be fun. You're not going to want to pay that. But you're going to have to. That certainly puts a lot of pressure on whoever is going to be quarterbacking the Atlanta Falcons. You're going to have, you just extended your running back. The defense is solid. They did lose their promising rookie edge rusher. Jalen Walker tore his ACL, and Looks like that's going to be season ending for him. But the defense, so the side of the ball, still got some talent there. You've got a lot of elite weapons on offense. Kyle Pitts, Drake London, Bijan Robinson now. There aren't a lot of excuses for the Falcons team. I mean, it's like it'll be make or break for Michael Penix or a last chance for Tua, whoever ends up being the quarterback there. It doesn't really seem like they have a clear decision on who's going to be quarterbacking Atlanta in week one. Some other extensions. Zay Flowers getting a 4-year, $140 million extension. So the Ravens are still all in on Zay Flowers there. He's still one of the elite catch and run receivers. He's so dynamic with the ball in his hands. And then another big extension, Darnell Wright, going to become the highest paid or one of the highest paid offensive linemen in the NFL. 4-year, $116 million deal, $93 million guaranteed. Former first rounder is cashing in a big way, but he deserves it. He is one of the elite offensive linemen in football. For a tackle his size, the way he's able to move his feet, the power and athleticism, that is a rare combo. That is a guy you want on your offensive line and that you want protecting your star quarterback and opening up running lanes for your running backs. So, huge, big signing there for the Bears. Good for them. Some unfortunate news for Chicago. Kobe Bryant probably going to miss the first couple weeks of the season. He's expected to be sidelined with a hyperextended knee and bone bruise, 8 to 10 weeks. That'll be unfortunate for the Bears. Yeah, they could really use a good safety like him back there for them. Chicago, they were a really fun team last year. But one thing that worries me is they didn't make a ton of improvements defensively. Like Kobe Bryant was great for the secondary. They still don't have a lot of speed or disruptive ability on their defensive front. It'd be tough to escape on those one score games. I just don't think they're going to have as many takeaways as they did last year. Jadeveon Clowney, a reunion with the Houston Texans, coming back for, we'll see. It's a 1-year deal, but can't hurt to have even more depth to just an already insanely stacked defensive line. Houston, my prediction, I mean, there's no reason they shouldn't be the number one defense in football. They didn't really lose anybody too instrumental to their team. They get Caden McDonald in the draft, and they also bring in Reed Blankenship. I mean, this should be an elite defensive unit here. Unfortunate for Ricky Pearsall. That was tragic to hear that he's going to have to go under season-ending surgery. God, a guy that was so healthy in college and just can't seem to stay on the field. It really sucks, man. It really, really sucks. Hope he gets better soon. Another big extension here, the Falcons, their guard Matthew Bergon, a huge extension there. So that's going to be, again, part of that offensive core. The Falcons are going all in, but I don't think they have the quarterback for that. As we get through the regular season in the coming weeks, I'm going to have power rankings and record predictions for all the teams. So stay tuned. Look forward to that. We're going to have some preseason games coming up this weekend. So I just want to take a look at some of those and let you know where some intriguing stories might be. Obviously, we've got the Hall of Fame game tonight or tomorrow night. That'll be exciting. And then the rest of the preseason doesn't really get going until August 13th. Keeping an eye on this this Colts game. I want to see what Anthony Richardson's got. Have they made any improvements to his mechanics and his intermediate passing? I mean, he's got such a nuke of an arm. It'd be such a shame. And he's just so much athleticism. So it'd just be like, can they find a role for him? Can something I'm going to be watching from the Colts all preseason, can they kind of carve out a niche for him there? Cam Ward and Carnell Tate, I'm excited to see what they've got potentially coming up as they take on the 49ers. Obviously, my Broncos, they're playing the Falcons on Friday, August 14th. I want to see Jalen Waddle in action, so hopefully we get some Waddle action there. The Jets could have an interesting quarterback battle on their hands. We're going to probably see Geno. We're going to see Cade Klubnik, maybe Tyrod Taylor if he's still there. I can't even really remember everyone in that quarterback room. Bills, do we get to see a little Josh Allen and DJ Moore connection? That'll be fun. Vikings, first look at Kyler Murray playing for the Vikings. Will we see any Myles Garrett when the Rams take on the Chiefs? That's something that I'll be eager to see. How does he look on that Rams defense? The Seahawks taking out the Cowboys. Something to watch in that game. Kind of a running back battle here. I mean, the Seahawks spent a first-round pick on Jadarian Price. Are we going to see, you know, him getting a lot of the reps? Is he going to be cutting into Zach Charbonnet's work? Who's going to look more impressive? There's kind of an RB battle there in Seattle going on throughout this season. And, you know, I'm obviously fishing for some stuff. It's preseason. It's a lot of just guys trying to make the roster, teams trying to work out the kinks in their game plans and their playbooks. But, yeah, there's still some intrigue and things to look forward to. Now, another thing to look forward to, college football is going to be back very, very soon. And week zero, week one, whatever you want to call it, is going to be upon us pretty quickly. Looking at some of the first games that we're going to get this month, August 29th should be a game on the 22nd. I'm not sure why ESPN's not showing that, but we're looking at some of these matchups here on August 29th. Some of the intrigue that we could have here. Sacramento State, their first game in the FBS level. They'll be taking on Eastern Michigan. Be fun to watch there. We've got a couple of conference matchups. I mean, NC State playing Virginia. There's some intrigue there, especially because NC State sort of had Virginia's number the past couple of years, but Virginia did come very close to winning the ACC last year. Also, North Dakota State, their first game at the FBS level. They'll be hosting Jacksonville State. Two group of six teams that have some playoff hopes and are favorites to potentially win their respective conferences. You've got Memphis taking on UNLV. Memphis, one of the teams to favorite to potentially win the American. UNLV with Boise State out of the picture and in the Pac-12. It's really, really be UNLV's year to be the top dog and to win the Mountain West. And then I think the matchup I'm really looking forward to, North Carolina, really disappointing season last year. So they are going to want to come back strong. They're taking on a TCU team that is in a very competitive and difficult Big 12. So that'll be a very intriguing game to watch. That is our Aer Lingus College Football Classic. And I want to also be rolling out my own preseason top 25, some of my favorite group of six teams to watch in the coming weeks as well. So stay tuned for that. But my favorite time of the year is almost back. It's the Saturdays and Sundays. It's just football, football, football. I mean, Thursday, Friday, even into Monday, we've just got college and NFL to feed us. So I'm very excited. It's getting to that time of the year again. So I can't wait, and I'll be here to keep you all updated. And we're previewing and looking ahead to the season. So stay tuned. Keep an eye out for that. Coming up on that time, though, to take another break, we're going to go ahead and hit our final music break of the show today, most likely. When we come back, I'm going to go ahead and do another mock draft. So if you've got you know where you're picking and you know what your league's format is, your roster format, let me know. I'd be happy to mock draft for you and just give you my thoughts. If not, though, we're going to take a stab at a late round pick. I'm thinking 8 or 9. Kind of a difficult spot to pick at, especially in a 12-man league, but we're going to take a shot and show you how to construct a really good team in that position. So don't go anywhere. You're watching the final timeout here on Military Broadcast Radio.
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2: 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Text lines are open, call lines are open. Please send in your questions if you got them. Hope they answer those. And we're going to go ahead and do a mock draft. So let me get this up for y'all. I think we're going to go take this at the number 9th position. It's a tough place to draft in. You know, it can be a little daunting, but obviously somebody's got a draft there, and that's going to be us for this experiment. So we're jumping into it. We're going to just get right in. I've got it ready to go. And we're standard PPR scoring. To keep that in mind. That's how PPR is the way to go. We're just going to go hit it. So I guess not. This one's going to require me to use the sign in. All right. Stand by, everyone. One step fan. Number 9 pick. All right, we're in. All right, so here we are. Then that pick 9. A guy that kind of scares me that is available is Derrick Henry. I'm not super high on taking Henry in the first round. I think if you can get him in the second round, like if you swing back around and get Derrick Henry, I'd love that. But I think this year, new offensive coordinator, the offensive line, still one of the best in football. A.J. Brown out of the picture, so I think you're going to just see a lot more volume for this guy. I really love Saquon Barkley right here. Since this is PPR, Amon-Ra St. Brown, also an insanely safe pick. If you're feeling a little uncomfortable at that, these three running backs that are going to probably be available here, Amon-Ra or even CD are both very great safe value picks. You can take them and swing back around. But I really like Saquon. He's going to be one of the top 10 running backs that go in fantasy drafts. And a lot of times your top 10 finishes in fantasy for the running back position, they go in the first and second round. So I'm going to go ahead and snag him. There's just more depth at the wide receiver position. So bam, Genty off the board. Now I'm going to go with a little bit of an interesting strategy here for y'all. But like I mentioned, there's a lot of depth at the wide receiver position. There's just more value there. This is called the two running back strategy. You can go ahead and just pick two really top tier running backs early and then swing for some high value upside players later. So at this point, we're going to go with Kenneth Walker. I know Justin Jefferson's there. That's probably who I'd take if I was going to go with a wide receiver in this position. But we're going to take Kenneth Walker. Now I think we've got two guys that don't have a lot of competition in their backfields and are going to get a ton of carries. They're both pass-catching threats. Now we can go and take a look at some guys at the wide receiver position. So a little worried about Malik Nabers coming off of the ACL. Same with Rashid Rice. Just looking at everyone we've got available at the wide receiver position, I'm actually going to go ahead and take Zay Flowers here. The Ravens just extended him. There isn't a lot of competition for him besides maybe rookie Jacoby Lane. I mean, he's still the wide receiver one there in Baltimore. Obviously, you've got one of the best quarterbacks in the league throwing to him. And my only concern would maybe be the brain drain, Todd Monken no longer being

production came from red zone targets and touchdowns. That's not necessarily going to be the case. I don't know if that's going to be just a sustainable strategy for him. You know, it'll be hard to replicate all those red zone targets that he got, especially with Puka getting that extension. So I'm going to go with Waddle here. He's a guy in a new situation. Those new situations can be where they're just advantageous for those players, or just that was like four of the top 10 finishes last year, or might have been three in terms of wide receivers. Like the past couple of seasons, you usually see three or four guys in new situations finish within the top 10 in fantasy. So Waddle, gonna go take him there. Now I think we're coming up on pick five. This will be a good time to take a look at our quarterback position. You can see all these picks that are coming off here. But we've got, let's take a look at everybody that's still available here. All right. These are some of our quarterbacks that are available. I'm actually going to break my own rule. I'm not going to go take a quarterback here. We're going to go take a tight end, guy that I think has a lot of high upside, somebody who we imagine is going to get a lot of targets. I do like Tyler Warren. I'm more partial to Tucker Kraft, a bit more proven. He's coming off of an injury, but a couple of major pass catchers out in Green Bay. He's so explosive with the ball in his hands as well. Travis Kelce, like prime Travis Kelce, like athleticism. We're going to take Tucker. Now comes back to us. We're just going to swing around and grab Drake May. I love his situation. I mean, the line's still pretty good. Schedule's going to be a little bit tougher, but you add Romeo Doubs and A.J. Brown to that pass-catching room. I don't think there's any reason to believe that Drake May can't replicate his production from last year and finish top 15, top 10 in fantasy. Now we just continue to look for depth. Now we're going to start looking for depth and value picks here. A couple of guys that really stand out to me. Again, DJ Moore, another guy that's in a great situation. Blake Corum. I really do like. I think he's going to become the RB1 in LA, but it's just like he's a bit of a stasher, so it's a bit risky to take him here. Honestly, who I'm going with is Parker Washington. He exploded at the end of the year. And, I mean, there's just Brian Thomas Jr. had a bit of a slump off. I mean, you're losing some pass catching ability in Travis Etienne. Liam Cohen's just very creative getting a guy who's explosive with the ball, getting him space to run. So I just think we might see him even get a little bit involved with rushing. I love Parker Washington as our flex. Ugh, did I just see Brandon Aubrey go? That's insane. All right. Now here's where we probably go grab some RB depth. Taking a look at some of the guys here. Don't hate Ja'Cory Kroski-Merritt in this situation. I'm going to go with Kenneth Gainwell, though. He just showed so much elite pass catching potential. I mean, it's just hard, especially like losing Mike Evans. I mean, like it's hard. It'll be really hard for the Buccaneers to not get Gainwell out there on the field. So I know Bucky Irving is the RB1 there, but Gainwell is just way too productive as a pass catcher. He's a really good running back as well. I think Bucky's a guy who I kind of want to avoid because of Kenneth Gainwell. I think Gainwell's really going to eat into his workload. And I don't hate having him on my team. And the long wait. Back to us. All right. Well, we have, I like our three receivers. We've got a couple of interesting options here. At this point,

I do want to take another running back because, again, I feel like we can still find some value from receivers. And I think this is where we're going to start seeing the running backs. I mean, as you can see, they're going to start taking a sharp dip from here. Like I said, Charbonnet, a guy that I'm a little hesitant to take because I could see Price eating into his workload a lot. However, I'm going to take him because you can draft players to have for just part of the season and then drop later. I think early on, we're still going to see Charbonnet be the RB1. He's the more power back in that room. So at least and early in the season, I think his goal line and red zone work will still be higher. He's a guy that I think will be beneficial to have on my team early, and then I don't hate moving on from later when I'm trying to target people on the waiver wires. All right. Going to go ahead and take a look at some of our other options. All right, a couple of guys that jump out to me. Jaden Reed, again, so explosive and dynamic, but his health has been a concern for me. Xavier Worthy, another guy that could be really good. Again, the health problems, if Rice is actually able to stay out there on the field, I wonder if his targets will come down. He's also kind of a boomer bust player where a lot of his points can be generated just based off of explosive plays. For me, a really safe pick. I mean, Romeo Doubs, opposite of A.J. Brown. We can stack him with Drake May. I think that's a good pick here for us. So we're going to go ahead and take Doubs. Undrafted free agent Stephon Diggs getting drafted is just blowing my mind. Okay, taking another look here in round 11. Not a bad idea to consider your backup quarterback spot at this point. We do have a pretty quick turnaround. So I'm actually going to let's look at kickers defense here. Honestly, at this spot, I wouldn't hate taking the defense here if we can get one of the really elite ones. And look at that. We got probably the top three defenses still available. The Rams would definitely have to be there. And then to round out the top five in terms of defenses in the league, maybe the Eagles, but I would probably give it to the Vikings, honestly. I think we can go get the Texans here. This is an elite defense that we can start for pretty much the entire year. I just don't see any reason why the Texans wouldn't be a good start. They're going to be a team that can generate a lot of sacks and takeaways. Now, we can go ahead and get ourselves a backup quarterback. I like Drake May, but I'm a guy that I think it's important to just have a really solid backup that you can even, besides just the bye week, if you don't have a very favorable matchup for your QB, you can go to somebody else. I love Jared Goff. I mean, Jared Goff really had an MVP caliber type of season. They still have all those weapons there. I don't see any reason why he can't go for like 3,800 to 4,000 yards passing and throw 33 to 36 touchdowns again. So go ahead and secure Goff. I just need a kicker and some more depth here. Take a look at everybody that's still available. Yeah, Tyler Allgeier is going to have to deal with a lot of the Jadarian Price. Could potentially take a backup tight end in this spot, but I just don't really see any reason for that. Go ahead and hit the waivers.
But 1 week we might need to get Tucker Kraft on a bye. There will be somebody there that you can grab. I just don't think it's worth wasting a roster spot on a backup tight end. Honestly, the guy that jumps out to me in this spot, I think Casey Concepcion, I mean, he has really no competition there. I know the offense for the Browns is going to probably be pretty putrid. Who knows? I mean, that we could see five different quarterbacks for Cleveland this year. It's a real toss-up on who they're going to be. They lost a lot of the pieces on their offensive line, but there's just nobody really to, there's not a lot of competition. And pick round 13, he's an absolute steal at this spot. So we're going to go ahead and grab him. Keep going. I think it's worth it to just wait, take a kicker in our final round, see what we got here. So we've got five receivers. We've got four running backs. Maybe take a shot on the RB. Let's see who's here. Not really loving what we've got here. Be interesting, Aaron. He's just got a lot of competition there. Well, I'll tell you what we're going to do here. Couple options. So we could a draft and stash approach with Jonah Coleman. J.K. Dobbins has had some injury issues. Could be a guy you just want to try to stash on your team or something. Or Braylon Allen does see a lot of red zone work. Throw him on the bottom of your roster there and see if, you know, he's, if it's worth it to have him there. Or you can go and just load up in the wide receiver position again. Definitely some more value there. I wouldn't hate taking Omar Cooper Jr. alongside Garrett Wilson. You know what? I think that's what I'm going to do here. I'd probably go either Braylon Allen or Wilson, but like the running backs we have, again, we went really top heavy early on, so we're not going to need to play too many different running backs. Now we've got our final pick here, and we just got to go ahead and grab our kicker. Got a couple of established guys, but you know who I think, just based off of some statistics, will be have a really great year? Charlie Smith of the New Orleans Saints. A team that kicked a lot of field goals last year, but they just didn't have a lot of good, they just didn't have a really good kicker. But he came in and he was one of the top kickers in the leagues. So I think I'm going to go with Cairo just because he's a little more established, better, not as a young of a player, bigger leg and everything. So he's probably the play there, but Smith is just a guy to keep on your radar. All right. I don't know if a lot of people are going to draft him. And he has real potential to be a top 10 kicker in fantasy. Just keep him on your radar. I'm going to go Cairo because the Bears, I think, are a team that's going to be kicking a lot of field goals. Their offense is good enough to get the ball in the field goal range, but I could see them stalling out a good amount. And they're going to, their defense didn't improve a whole lot, so they're going to probably need to score a lot of points in a game. A lot of weeks. So, all right, well, let's take a look at the final product. We get a B grade from this website. B minus. They're saying our starter strength is 6-12. I don't know how their scoring works in this or what. They're saying we'd only average 88 points. That's the league average. We'd be averaging 87.9. But and let me know what you think of this team. How I did on this. The two running back strategy can be a little risky. I think it works better if you're getting a top five pick, because then you can take one of the really elite running backs there. But these two guys just have
basically no competition and a huge workload, which is why I took a swing and took them. With the 2 RB strategy, I will say I would probably stick to it if you're in the top five, unless you have been doing fantasy football for a while. But I'll show you a demo of that next week as well, when we do some more mock drafts and everything like that. But that wraps up this mock draft. I really like our bench. I think we've got a lot of upside here. A couple of guys that I wouldn't hate moving on from too as well, that can at least provide us some value early on in the season. But this is a really good team. Elite defense. We've got plenty of options to go through wide receiver. And I just don't really think there would be any reason why we would be taking these two out except for bye weeks. So pretty good team there. Going to go ahead and do our final music break of the show today. But when we come back, it's going to be the 82-0 challenge. So stay tuned for that. You're watching the final timeout here on Military Broadcast Radio.

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2: Welcome back, ladies and gentlemen. Still finishing my donut. I apologize. But, yeah. It's the final timeout. It's about the fun show today. Really excited to do that mock draft, talking about football, breaking down some of these MLB trades. And now, one of my favorite segments to do, the team building exercise.

0: and I'm putting together a special team.
1: We're back. 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Playing Hoop IQ, we got to try to build a roster that can go 82-0 based off of decade, stat, averages. Can we put together the perfect roster? We don't get to know any of the stats. We just got to pull it out of the bag. A couple of respins if we need them. Washington in the 60s. All right. I don't know if Wes Unseld or Walt Bellamy was averaging more. This isn't a terrible place to start, though. I'm going to go with Wes Unseld. Put him in our center. The good thing about those the very old teams is that their centers were just averaging ridiculous amounts of stats. Oh, man, we got Indiana. We're going to respin the team. That's really one of the worst ones to get. Boston in the 2000s isn't too bad. It's not. Okay, we could go like Ray Allen. I don't like Ray. Yeah, I think we got to go Paul. What's his name? Paul Pierce here, though. That's. Yeah, I'm overthinking this. Paul Pierce is the way to go. We'll throw him at our small forward spot. His true position. Dang, we get Cleveland in the 2020s, which isn't the best. We would have preferred to get the 2000s, but we can take Donovan Mitchell as our point guard. I got absolutely no problem with that. Oh, this is beautiful. Now we can go in that, get Luka. Where is he? Luka. Doncic as our shooting guard. That's really good there. Now we just need a strong power forward here. Ah, man, I can't play Jokic as a... Dang, man. Wow. Well, we would have loved to get Nikola Jokic to end it off here. Do we go Aaron Gordon? I think is... Can I even play Michael Porter Jr.? Millsap, I don't think he was doing enough. I think we got to just go Aaron Gordon here. I don't think that's going to be enough, though. Dang. Yeah, oh, Jesus, like that. AG kind of killed us. And it was Walt Bellamy. Walt was averaging more scoring for Washington in the 60s. That's on me. I wasn't alive in the 1960s, so... It's tough to remember that far back for me, but I get my best. That was a solid start, though. 65-17. That's nothing to scoff at there. Dallas in the 90s. Do we risk going with a respin here? I mean, Adrian Dantley isn't bad. Alex English wasn't doing a whole lot for Dallas. Maybe Michael Finley. Just see if there's any other names that. I mean, I just don't. Dantley's a bit of a risk. Dirk was too young. He just didn't do enough in the 90s to be that to contribute that much for us. Yeah, their centers weren't really a lot of Hot Rod Williams. Awesome name. We're gonna respin the era. Hopefully, we can get Luka. Well, we didn't get the best Luka, but that's 2010's Luka ain't terrible. We'll take that. Have him. We'll put him in our point guard for now. We might move him to our shooting guard spot. Oh, we get Chicago. We'll probably just go Derrick Rose here. Can I play? Okay, so yeah, we'll just need to move Luka the shooting guard. We'll put Derrick Rose as our point guard. It's solid. I don't know if it's... Oh, my God. We get the Chicago again? Okay. Well, I feel like we're going to have to go Elton Brand. He's... Which I don't love, but I don't know if I want to re-spin here. Yeah, this one's kind of washed already. We'll throw Brand in there. I don't think it's happening on this run. Oh, yeah. And then look at this. We get the Nets. Now we'll just respin the 80s. Screw it. I'm sorry. I don't really know who to go with the Nets in the 80s. Oh, Bernard King. Yeah, we'll take Bernard King. Throw him on there. Boy, Cleveland in the 70s. I think that is Bob Rule who's the best here. Hammer Nate Thurman. Go Bob Rule. We'll see. Wow. Oh, this was an abysmal team. What did we... Yeah. Oh, yeah, no. Oh, my God. Who was Bob Rule hooping with? I thought it was Cleveland. Maybe it was, maybe it was the Bulls of the 70s. Well, that's my bad, y'all. Not the best team there. 47. I think that's got to be a new low for this challenge. Hey, wait a second. Does this give us LeBron? Does he just barely make it? He does not. Oh, that sucks. Well, actually, this ain't the worst. We take, where's my boy Dwayne Wade at? Throw him at shooting guard, his true position for now. We can move him to point guard if we need it. Sacramento in the 80s. Danny Ainge here. Eddie Johnson. Cliff, potentially. God, this is tough. I'm going to re-spin the team. I feel like we can get a better team in the 80s. Well, Washington. Not much better, but we'll take Bernard King again. So I just don't... I just don't think there's anybody too much better than him there. Denver in the 2000s. Well, here we go. We can get Melo. Throw him in our power forward. That's pretty good. We will take that. Houston of the 80s. I know we can barely get Hakeem, but I believe Moses was... Yeah, it was Moses that was better. Better averages for them in the 80s. So we're going to take that. 90s Hakeem is dominant. Now we need a point guard from Orlando in the 2000s. Oh, I'm not going to be honest with you. DJ Augustine? I can't beat Alfred Payton. Oh, this is... You know what? If we respin the era, are we going to get a better point guard? We're going to just go for it. Why not? 2000s? Yeah, no, this ain't too much better. I think it might honestly be Anthony Black. Oh, is there anybody I'm not thinking of? Nope. Yeah, we're going to just go Black. Anthony Black here, I guess. Oh no, that was... That was a horrible pick by me. Rest of the team was pretty good. I just can't think of anybody better on Washington than Bernard King, but maybe there's somebody I'm forgetting that could have helped us out there. We continue on. Also, if you want to shame me for my ball knowledge and tell me, oh, you're an idiot, go with this guy. Please do. You know what? This challenge has been pretty tough. Any help would be appreciated from you, dear viewers. This, I think, we're going to just go Mr. What's his name? Zion. Throw him on our power forward there. Can't stay healthy, but boy, when he is on the court, it's fun to watch. Even Stoudemire here. Let's see, am I forgetting anybody? It's feel like it's got to be a guard. No, not Roy. Stoudemire, I think, is going to be averaging the most, which is what's important for us here. I love Detlef Schrempf. He's not very good, but we could take a flyer on Aldridge. I just don't think the averages are high enough. Or we'll respin the era. Screw this. Let's try to get the 2020s. Get the 90s instead. Okay. Wait, I can get Clyde if we're in the 90s, can't I? Let's see, Ford. All right, can I get... There he is, Clyde Drexler. All right. That worked out a little bit better. I'll take Clyde. Toronto, the 2020s. I think we just got to get... All right, we're going to need to move him over there because I want Kawhi Leonard. Mr. See that? Qualify for... Oh, wait, that's right. He just got back. Ooh, okay. Then this is a... This is suddenly becomes a lot more interesting, man. Toronto in the 2020s is kind of bad. We might just let's go for a respin here. They haven't really been that good. Memphis in the 2020s. Well, we'll just go with Ja Morant. There he is. Mr. Ja Morant, welcome to the squad. We need a small forward. Oh my God, Washington in the 90s. You're killing me with this, dude. They're killing me with this Washington crap. Could be young Ben Wallace. Oh, wait. Do Chris Webber as my center. I don't know. That might be a bad play, but we'll take him. C-Webb's just such a good rebounder. I can go Jimmy at small forward, I guess. Oh, dude, we're getting some pretty terrible spins. Not like a bad team at all, but you just need some, like, this game really values high averages. It's unfortunate. Oh, dang it. I got really excited because I saw CH in the 80s and then it landed on Charlotte. The goddamn, I'm just respecting the team. Please give me the Bulls. I'm not taking fucking Hornets. Oh, let's go. The Sacramento Kings. This is off to a terrible start. Who do we go with here? I might be selling the entire run. You're like, is this the team Cliff Robinson's decent on? This is going to be, this is all going to be experimental here. Is Vinny the best here? We're going to experiment. We're going to take Cliff Robinson. Hopefully I didn't just sell the run, but I probably did. Cleveland of the 90s. Yeah, I mean, just absolutely atrocious. We'll take Brad Daugherty, I guess. Washington of the 80s. I mean, these are just putrid spins. Just absolutely vile. Should we take a flyer? I mean, we are experimenting here. Who am I thinking of? No, let's see what Muggsy Bogues, those averages are. Probably terrible. This is not the run. Oh my God, we're going to just try to respin here. I'd like, are you kidding me? What are these spins right now? Yeah, this is not much better. I mean, can I take him even? What's his name? Mr. Traffic Cone. Oh, I cannot think of his name. God, I got cooked by Bruce Brown. That one series. D'Angelo Russell, there we go. Can I, is he available? No, he's not. Can I move you? I can't. Oh, Courtney Lee, welcome to the squad. This is going to be such a bad team. Utah in the 20s. I mean, like, it's just absolutely abysmal. I need a small forward. I'm just for the memes. AK-47, Andre Kirilenko. Wow, we barely went over 500 with this one. Yeah, Muggsy Bogues wasn't good. This was just an absolutely horrid team. Come on, Wheel. Come on, Spinner. Give me a song a little bit better. I don't hate this. I'll take Adrian Dantley. That's a little bit better. New York in the 60s. Ooh. I'm going to re-spin the team. There's some really good teams we can get in the 60s. We're going to risk it here. We get Phoenix, which isn't necessarily one of great teams. Cale Goodrich is a beast for them. I know that. Yeah, we'll go Cale Goodrich. Yeah, no, it's Cale Goodrich, not Dick Van Der Esch. We'll put Gale, put him in the point guard spot for now. Washington in the 2020s. Russell Westbrook, actually. Where is he at? He's our... Okay, I'm going to move Gale to my shooting guard. Russ is averaging a triple-double, so we'll take that. 22-11-11. He was hooping on the Miami teams. We're going to re-spin here. This is hella risky because I could get hosed by this. But we get LeBron James, which is exactly what we were hoping for. Come here, Mr. LeBron James. All right, I'm not hating this. This is team shaping up pretty good. We might have a shot here. We get Phoenix in the 60s again. We got two options. Jim Fox, I'm pretty sure, is the guy. Well, man, we just got absolutely hosed on that final spin. I think if we could have gotten a really good center, we would have had a shot. We haven't even crested 70 wins. This has been an absolutely brutal attempt at the 82-0 challenge today. We have days like this, though. It just doesn't go your way. Milwaukee in the 70s. This is before Kareem left. All right, he's still there. There we go. That's great start. Boston in the 2000s. Where are you at? Mr. Paul Pierce. Put him at small forward. I'm liking this start. Really good start. Can we keep it going? Cleveland in the 2010s. Perfect. We can get LeBronathan on this squad. We'll have him play power forward for now. That's the beauty of him. We can move him around. We need Dame Dollar Sign. This is feeling really good. This could be the one. Let's finish strong here. Boston. So, all right, this is perfect because I'm going to move you. Actually, I'll leave you there. I'm going to move you to our shooting guard. And we get Larry Legend. This is the best. This has to be it. Oh, you're kidding me. You're kidding me. Two losses? Joel, we were going so strong all this whole run here after just getting, man, is it Paul? Is Paul the one dragging us down? There's just really nobody. I guess I could try Ray, but or KG, but like Paul Pierce is, he's got the highest, I think he's averaging the most points per game. The 2000s are kind of rough to get. Man. 80-2. That felt good. I cannot believe that we didn't get it there. All right, we got a few more chances here. I'm going to re-spin the air. I just don't want to take the Thunder again. I think it's Ray Allen who's averaging the most in this. Gary Payton. No, it's Ray. We're going to go Ray Allen to start here. Not nearly as good of a start as we had last one. Dude, what is up with the Phoenix Suns? I don't want the Phoenix Suns. Eddie Johnson, small forward. Get off of the Phoenix Suns. Oh my God, the Thunder and the Suns, dude. It's just back again. Go KD. Where is he at? Christ. Well, this is a terrible run, guys. We're just going to Milwaukee in the '80s. Oh, this is after Kareem's gone, isn't it? Yeah. We'll respin the team. Screw it. I don't like any. I don't really like that team. Oh, perfect. Well. Oh my God, dude. I can't even get Michael Jordan. I can't even get Michael Jordan. Are you kidding me? Like, he only can play. Oh my God, dude. This is awful. This is awful. Reggie Theis, welcome aboard, big dog. Can we end it strong on the center? Detroit in the 70s, I think we got Bob Lanier. Terrible. Just, I mean, we did the best with what we could work with. But that, after going 80-2, to follow it up with that, oh, terrible. All right, this will likely be our final run. We'll see. We get Detroit of the 90s. Go Bill Lanier here. Man, this is, we'll go Grant. I think it's, I hope that's not like the Grant Hill. It's not averaging enough. New York in the 80s. I could get Ewing here, I think. Is, I can't take Bernard King. Okay. And then it's a little, okay, this is after Walt Frazier's time. That's right. All right. We're probably going to go with Patrick Ewing. Yeah, we'll just go with Patrick Ewing. Center for now. We can move him to power forward potentially. Washington in the 2020s. We'll take Russell Westbrook again. Why not? Why not? Dallas of the 2010s. Grab Luka. All right, we need a power forward here. I'm not feeling super optimistic about this. Oh my goodness. Dude. Yeah, I mean, I don't even know. 70s Kings. This is a tough one. I think it's, I'm just guessing. We're going Bill Turner here. I'm not. Okay, no, it was not Bill Turner there. Well, that wasn't terrible. I sold on that final one. I probably should have used Reisman. All right, we're going to speed through. We got time for one more. This is a run. Okay, wow. Way to fake me out and think I was getting freaking, what's his name? Michael Jordan. We'll take Walt Frazier. Spin again. Houston of the 80s. I'm going with Elvin Hayes here. Hopefully I didn't sell. That might be the wrong Elvin Hayes, but Miami the 80s. Respin the era. 2010s. Perfect. LeBron. Final two spins. Memphis of the 2010s. No, but give me a new team. Give me a new team. So that, Kevin Love. Actually, we'll go Cat. Final spin here before we get off the air. Oklahoma City Thunder of the 70s. This is terrible. Dennis Johnson. 57-20. Wow. Well, we'll get them next week, folks. Thank you for watching another episode of Until the Final Whistle. I'm HG. We will see you next week. Goodbye.
2: 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We're heading down a trail where good stories dwell. It started.

0: carry that we did. So
1: yeah,
0: it's kind of a luxury to be relaxed.
1: It is. And, you know, I had talked about this the other day for Memorial Day. You know, I was saying, you know, hey, I get it. You know, people are busy. So maybe you don't even know really what Memorial Day is, or maybe you don't know the difference between it and Veterans Day. And, you know, we could get offended, but what's the point? You know, people are busy. They all have their own lives, their own, you know, drama and challenges they're dealing with. But that's why I'm so grateful when I do have friends or family or listeners, you know, that aren't veterans, but that tune in anyways. Because the more that you can learn and understand, the more that you realize, like, you know, if you know that somebody is a combat veteran, for me, I have a little bit more patience with them, a little bit more grace.
0: Yeah, I don't think there's some who can do that. I think some they'll never get it. And it's not their fault. Just there's no way. Yeah. And that's like, you know, when you, the first time you come home and friends say, hey, you know, tell us some stories from there, and you tell them, and you've experienced you've experienced it. You've felt a certain way emotionally, whatever it was. And you tell them and they're like, oh man, that's crazy. And you're not getting the feedback that you expect out of the story because you visually saw it and experienced it, physically experienced it. They're just hearing a story. They're probably desensitized to it because of Hollywood and movies and just not being there. So I think that's, for me analyzing that situation, I feel like maybe that's why a lot of vets don't tell stories, because it hit them a certain way. It meant a certain thing to them. And when you tell it and it's received lightly, it's like, okay, I'm just not going to tell this anymore, because that made me mad that they didn't see it the same way. It's not their fault. You know, they can't, but it doesn't change that you're still upset about how it was received, you know. And maybe it's more than that. Maybe they just don't want to talk about it, like I was talking about with the doorway thing. You know, they just don't want to go there.
1: That's why I think these conversations are so important, Justin, because I know you and I, when we were just having an offline conversation, we had kind of talked about this. And, you know, I've been experiencing being a combat veteran for almost 25 years now, you know, my first deployment. And I look at my experiences interacting with civilians. And until you explained that, I never could put a finger on it. I could never really, you know, capture the feelings that I was having or why it frustrated me so much. But hearing you explain that, I was like, yeah, that's it. Because I'm talking about, you know, arriving to a place and literally hearing on the radio that my battle buddies on the same exact road that I was just on, all of them getting killed.
0: Yeah.
1: You know, so
0: the closest thing that I think they can relate is movies, which don't really depict it that well. I mean, that's their experiences from back here. Yeah. And, you know, that's their luxury, is to not have to have that. It's a luxury, but it's also, I would much rather be on this side of it, even with all that stuff.
1: Right.
0: I just feel more alert, more aware, more, you know, the way I want to be. I don't want to be a sheep.
1: Absolutely. Well, let's take one more comment before we have to go to commercial break. But John Herring says, you can't unlive your experiences. They are very shaping in your current person. The hardest part for me was relearning to be present in the moment in the post-service environment. Yeah, that's so powerful. And we'll come back to that in a minute, Justin. We look forward to seeing you guys in just a few, right after this commercial break.

0: All right. We're back. It's JJ Mahoney here with Justin Merchant, and you are listening to or watching or both Lean Into Legacy. So, Justin, I am really curious for you. What does legacy mean to you?
1: I would say it's anything positive that you can bring to the table to leave after you're gone with friends, family, community. I'd say anything like that. Your empire, whatever you want to call it.
0: And what does your legacy look like, Justin?
1: Well, I'm hoping it's not done yet, but so far, I'm hoping the kids are still fairly young, but I'm hoping it shows them, to serve in some capacity, honor and all those good things. Push on, don't be a victim, dig in, move forward. My favorite thing is when people say that you can't do something, it's like tunnel vision. There's no stopping to prove them wrong, just to say, I don't care if I had to go through all this, I just proved you wrong.
0: Yeah, absolutely. And, I think also, Justin, I mean, there's always that feeling of, you didn't think I could do it, I did it, yeah. But also the self-worth that comes out of that, for me, doing hard things, it just builds confidence. It sucks. A lot of times it's not fun. There are scars that we carry with us that will probably never go away. But those scars, we can look at that and, almost every scar that you have, whether it's something that you have on your body or something, that stays with you in your mind, you can look back to that experience and see just what amazing lessons came out of it.
1: Yeah. And you're more confident, I think, because you carry a certain kind of knowledge and experience.
0: Right.
1: So what would you tell? What you say and do, and that's how we were trained, and it's having that, and the reason we can deal with this and not always show it on outside is because of that military bearing that's been instilled into us.
0: Absolutely. I'm curious what you would say to somebody who may be listening, and maybe they didn't serve in the military, or maybe like Doug, they didn't wear a uniform for 45 years. What would you tell them about legacy?
1: Oh, I think it comes in all forms. And a lot of people you hear say, I never served, but I wish I would have. You always hear that a lot. Almost as if it makes them better, or like they're lesser because

0: didn't and ashamed or whatever. But I think you use what you're good at. You use some of the same core values, and I think you can have the same outcome in a different way. They're not hardcore values. They've been pressed into us pretty hard through what we do verbally. But I think if you instill those into your day to day, and, you know, I've always had people like Marty Hogan, who he was a, I hope I don't get it wrong, I think he's a major at the 185th, but he said the goal of this park, for example, to leave it better than when you found it.
1: Yeah.
0: So I guess you leave the world better than when you found it, and you should have a pretty good legacy, no matter if you're military or not.
1: Come on, man. That's really good, Justin. That's really good. And, you know, unfortunately, I think what we see a lot today, especially in America, is ingratitude, complaining, victimization, you know,
0: entitlement.
1: And yeah. I just like to ask somebody that struggles with that, and appreciate you, John. I'd like to ask somebody that struggles with that, what type of life would you prefer? Would you prefer focusing on everything that is miserable in your life and that you have no control over? Or would you prefer to look to the horizon, understand that you have the ability to make a choice and a decision and take action, and know that you have some control over what's happening to you? I don't get it, Justin. I really don't get, I mean, I think it's like an addiction.
0: Right.
1: People that have suffered, you know, and I get it. I get it.
0: Sometimes people, because of the entitlement, they expect things to be handed to them. And I think they expect situations to be solved for them. So I think a lot of times it comes off to me, and this is profiling things, but very lazy, very entitled, expecting everyone else to do it for you, handouts, you know. So I think when they get knocked down so many times, they're just like, why get back up? I'm just gonna get knocked back down anyway. Might as well just stay down here, where we don't always think like that.
1: Yeah. And I think, you know, that's one thing I'm pretty confident that in the military, most people learn you have control over what's going on. Mm-hmm. Now, that doesn't mean...
0: product of parenting, current culture.
1: Yeah.
0: Things we're exposed to around here, you know, things got real relaxed. The structure kind of went away with parenting. You know, there used to be a time when, and I'm sure teachers were different too, and my mom being a teacher, I always kind of noticed this, but there was a time when we were younger where, and before us, where a teacher would say something and the parents would back the teacher. Now the parents back the kids, and, you know, they go there taking the kids' side when, you know, and I don't know, every situation's different. Teachers are maybe different, but at least from our era, if you ever got something sent home from a teacher,
1: that's right.
0: My parents weren't going to back me.
1: No, I completely agree with you. I completely agree.
0: Maybe it's just a complete lack of accountability for kids, and they grow up with that.
1: Yeah, I mean that there's so much going on in the world that is frustrating, that could definitely be improved. But again, like, you know, how fun would it be to sit here on this episode and talk for 2 hours about how miserable things are? You know, I'll never forget this image, Justin. I was an Arabic linguist, so I went to the Defense Language Institute in Monterey, California. Beautiful, beautiful base overlooking the bay. And I'll never forget this experience. Like, it's ingrained in my mind. And, you know, we had to go running every single morning for PT. And I remember I'm running up this beautiful hill, and it is really rooty. I don't know what the right word is, but there's lots of roots sticking up out of the ground from all the trees. And I'm like, I had a big fall. And so after I had that big fall, I'm just like literally, I say literally a lot. I just noticed that. But I'm staring at the ground looking for the next root to come, right? And I finally paused for a minute because I saw this like glimmer and I looked up and it was the most magnificent sunrise I'd ever seen in my life. And I just had this like realization, like, wow, yes, there are roots in the ground. And yes, they can be painful when you trip over them. But if you are just focused on the worrying about the next bad thing that's going to happen, look what else you might be missing.
0: True.
1: I never would have seen that. And if I was stuck in that mentality, Justin, I would have missed that sunset or sunrise completely because I just would have been so worried about, ooh, there's another route. Better make sure I don't fall again, you know?
0: I think it's common as a metaphor that people walk around with their head down a lot more than they walk with it up.
1: Yeah, I don't know. I want to encourage people that are listening. I want to encourage anyone that is struggling, that's having a hard time, to let you know you're not alone. Oof, we all are going through our own things. You know, I mean, you can hear that Justin and I are veterans and you can make an assumption like, yeah, they probably had some rough experiences. But, you know, I think that's also the challenge right now, Justin, is that we're all so focused on our own challenges and our own struggles that we just assume nobody else is feeling it. And I think you'd be amazed, you know, if you slowed down and didn't judge someone so quickly and it took time to, God forbid, have a conversation, you know, you might find out. Yeah, we're not alone. We're not alone in pain.
0: Just different.
1: Yeah, I like that. It's just different. It's just different. And, you know, I think that's one of the amazing things about what you are doing over there with the Siouxland Park, the memorial, Justin, is that you are opening up the door for many conversations.
0: Yeah. And the cool thing about it is the community is rallying behind it, what little they know about it. It's not like there's no renderings out there for people to see. We have a few, but I've really found out that they just got to be asked and they're willing to help. Yeah. They can't help if they don't know what you have going on. So I've had a really good positive experience with asking local businesses to be involved and stuff. And they have. I don't think I've had very many that haven't been able to. And if they can't, it's just, you know, it's just a thing where they just can't, but pretty much everyone has.
1: Wow. That's so awesome. And I want to get back to that in a minute, but we've got to take a quick commercial break and we'll be right back.

0: Right. To a hero.
1: And we're back with Justin Merchant and your girl, JJ Mahoney. Hey, everybody. Thanks for sticking with us. You're listening to and watching Lean Into Legacy. So, Justin, speaking about legacy, you guys have a special event coming up. Is that correct?
2: Yes. At the park, we're getting ready. It's a little early, but we're getting ready for our Siouxland Freedom Park Ball. It's kind of more of a banquet now than a ball, but that's still what they call it. We decided to have a guest speaker who's I'm friends with, Debbie Lee. So she is, some people in the community know who she is, but she's a Gold Star mother of Navy SEAL Mark Lee. He was showed in that movie American Sniper, friends with Chris Kyle. And he was the first SEAL to die in Iraq in 06. Mm-hmm. So she's going to be speaking on her experiences with handling that. I think one of her messages is, you know, it happened, now what am I going to do with it type of thing. And we decided to have some local Gold Star families from the area come, get them tables there. And then, you know, of course, silent auction. The point of the ball is to have something of awareness for us, but also to raise money for our ongoing memorials and events. So this one will be for the first phase of the new desert memorial that we're going to be doing.
1: Wow. How did you guys come up with that idea?
2: Well, they were looking to see who the next speaker would be. And a lot of people automatically think veteran, let's have a veteran speak. And we had Bobby, I can't remember his last name. He got burned up pretty bad overseas. He's a common speaker around. And I said, well, you know, we might be the trunk of the tree, but there's a lot of branches to this. I said, what about, you know, what about other aspects of the military family? And that would be the people who didn't sign on the dotted line, but were forced to sign, you know. So we came up with them. And then, you know, we went on because we have the Duong Daras are a local family that they lost John. So, you know, his sister was highly involved in that. And so she's kind of spearheading the getting the Gold Star families and using her avenues of contacts that she has for that.
1: Yeah, that's amazing. I think there's no greater appreciation than to that of the family. Because at the end of the day, you know, we can't do what we do if we don't have people at home taking care of business.
2: Right.
1: And holding up the fort for us. And, you know, even before I was married, I was single when I went to Iraq and Afghanistan. And, you know, my mom and dad played such a huge role in my sanity and taking care of me and supporting me and being a attentive ear when I needed to vent. And, you know, sometimes garrison can be just as hard. You know, when you're not deployed, it can be just as challenging. And without the people that love us, supporting us, none of us could do what we do. We really couldn't.
2: Yeah. And then, you know, with them, that becomes their, when you become a Gold Star family, mm-hmm. you know, that becomes your, that's kind of your image now. That's who you are now. There's expectations, there's questions, you know, with what you're saying before, where people will talk about things. You know, when I heard a Gold Star mom talk at Memorial Day ceremony at Freedom Park, and I've noticed this a lot, people are like, wow, that's a really good message. And that's one of the first things I think of, but it's also, wow, I'm shocked they got through it. I always think that, like, I'm impressed how they got through it, because I would have a hard time getting through something like that, you know, speaking on it. So yes, I'm impressed with the message, but I'm always impressed. And the first thing I think of is, holy cow, they got through it. Or are they going to get through it with what they're talking about, you know?
1: Yeah, absolutely.
2: It's like Debbie, you know, I don't think she expected to be going around the country talking about her son. And, you know, that's also the other thing of putting your head down and facing it head on. You know, she could have crawled in a hole and drank and whatever else, but she took it head on. I'm sure it still affects her, but at least something comes out of it.
1: Yeah.
2: With him.
1: Yeah. I mean, and honestly, Justin, it goes back to the conversation we were having just before the break, you know, how are you going to choose to live your life? Because we all have horrible things that happen to us, horrible things that we experience. So the main question, though, that each of us has to ask ourselves at one point in time is, are we going to let this define us? Are we going to pick up our head and find a way to move forward? And the really powerful part is if you can find a way to help somebody on the other end.
2: Yeah. Yeah. So I'm hoping, I think it's going to be a pretty impactful, pretty emotional ball. And so yeah. I'm glad I knew her, and I'm glad I thought of that to have her come on, because it's just a different outside the bubble aspect of us.
1: Yeah, absolutely. So. And what kind of help do you need, Justin? I know there are people out there that are thinking, sure. How can I get involved with this?
2: Right now, we're trying to fill the tables. I think we have room for 600 people. So, nice. You know, the more people there, the more awareness, the better. You know, if people are not from around here, they want to donate a table to either veterans who can come out and have that night to experience where, you know, they're not as fortunate to be able to pay for something like that. There are those options. There's also options to pay for a Gold Star Families table. We're trying to set two families of four each at each table. Wow. And then just anything with the donations that go towards the new memorial that we have to do, or any silent auction items, which if that's the avenue you would want to go, we raise money for, it's all raised for the new memorial.
1: That's so powerful, Justin. And again, I would recommend to anybody listening, you know, even if you're not from the area, make a trip to Nebraska. It's actually a pretty beautiful place. You know, there's not a whole lot going on. I think it's nice and quiet. It can be very peaceful. And the area where the Freedom Park is just gorgeous, you know, right alongside that river. And I just want to highlight John's comment here. It says, military families are amazingly resilient. Spouses and children didn't volunteer. They got drafted. That's a great way of putting it.
2: Voluntold.
1: Voluntold. That's right. Thank you for that, John. And, you know, it's so powerful when you hear a good speaker that is able to convey the challenges that they experienced and overcome. And I think Debbie is just going to be amazing. Mm-hmm. You know, and I think all of us can use some perspective in our life. So for anybody out there that is in the Sioux City, South Sioux City area, or Omaha, anywhere in Nebraska or, you know, Iowa, or even South Dakota, you have to come to this event. It's going to be really powerful. And Justin, are you sure you want me to put your information out there for everybody?
2: Yeah, that's fine.
1: Okay. So, Justin is, you know, excited to talk to anybody that's willing to get involved, that wants to come help, that wants to donate, that wants to come to the ball. Or like he said, perhaps, you know, gift a table to some veterans who couldn't necessarily afford it on their own. And this is Justin's contact information, justinmerchant@kw.com. And his phone number is 605-759-6464. And just give Justin a call. And he's a pretty great guy to get to know as well. Uh-oh. You can't hear Alexa, can you?
2: So, no.
1: Okay, good. I think that's a good thing about having a microphone. I'm always worried. There's always things going on in my house that I'm like, can everybody hear that?
2: I know. I had to hide. I told the kids, just go upstairs, go somewhere. So for it to be this quiet in the house, it's pretty amazing in itself.
1: Yeah, you're going to have to take them out for ice cream or something. You know, do some type of celebration.
2: Sometimes I do feel like I'm in a war zone with everything going on. It's just a war zone where no one's listening to what I'm saying.
1: Oh man, I can imagine. All right. Well, it's that time again. We've got to take a quick commercial break. So we'll be right back after this.

0: And we are back with Lean Into Legacy with JJ and Justin Merchant. Justin, welcome back.
1: Hi.
0: So we've got a little bit of time left, and I'd like to focus our last few conversations on what you think could be most helpful to people who, when did you retire?
1: 2 years ago.
0: So people who were, who are in your shoes where you were 2 years ago, maybe some lessons learned.
1: Yeah, find something to do for sure.
0: Find something to do. Yeah.
1: You do. You have to find something to do. And it depends if you feel like I'm good, I served, I'm just going to blend in. That's fine. And if you feel like I still feel like I need to do something, I still have the passion and energy to do something, then you just need to do it. If you think it and it's just a thought and it doesn't go any further than that, then you know it might eat you up to not do it. You just got to act on it, you know?
0: Yeah, I think that's great advice. And you know, it's just like the military too, right? The worst thing you could do if you get ambushed or, you know, you're facing the enemy is to do nothing. That's yeah. The worst thing. Always lean towards action, right? Yeah. And I think I struggle with that, Justin. I honestly do because first of all, I was not being honest with myself.
1: Yeah.
0: Everybody said it was going to be a challenge. And I don't know. Not to say that I thought I was better than anybody else, but I guess had this false sense of, I don't know, that transition wouldn't be hard, mm-hmm. You know, that it wasn't going to be challenging, that I could just jump into another thing and everything would be fine.
1: Yeah.
0: And for me, Justin, I took what I was really good at in the military, my skill set, and I decided to start my own business. And I really believed like, okay, this is my new mission. No, it's not. You know, a mission is not just making money.
1: Yeah.
0: You know, it can be, you know, but for me,
1: it can be an objective, but
0: yeah, exactly. Yeah. And it's not something bigger than yourself. You know, yes, it feels good to help people, to get their businesses started and to give great advice and guidance, and to get to see the fruits of that. But at the same hand, it's not the same as being willing to put your life on the line for your brothers and your sisters.
1: Right. And we should know better than anyone that life's short. So you got to do what you want. Because when people ask other people, from my experience, when you ask other people, oh, should I do this? I was thinking about doing this. And they, oh, I don't know. Not many people make it. It's pretty hard. It's blah, blah. Well, I don't know. They're either being protective or they're telling you what they would do. Maybe they're not ambitious people. Maybe it's not something that they are interested in. So they wouldn't put a whole lot of stock into it. So at the end of the day, they don't have to live with the results of your decision. You do. So you might as well just do what you want to do and stop asking people, because it's just a stall tactic to getting it done.
0: Absolutely. Absolutely. John Herring says, get involved so you can maintain your own relevance. Yeah, absolutely. Mm-hmm. And if I'm getting real, John, you know, I mean, I remember, Justin, there were months that I would walk around in the morning and literally just say, God, take me. I don't have a reason to be here anymore, you know? And unfortunately for me, one of the biggest mistakes I made was isolating myself. And because I live in Texas and my family is in Nebraska and, you know, all other states all over the country, it was really easy for me to just retreat into my own little world where, you know, I didn't answer phone calls. I didn't answer text messages. And as much as people cared about me, you know, after so many unanswered text messages, you just kind of move on. You know, so I think another bit of advice,
1: you're imprisoning yourself.
0: Yeah, absolutely. And it's so easy to do. especially if you go my direction and you're like, no, I'm not going to focus on the military. I'm not going to focus on finding veterans. But that's a problem because you don't realize it. But as a uniformed personnel, you are surrounded by other military service members. So you're never alone. Right, but I don't think we ever think about that. Like, at least I didn't. It was just such a part of my natural everyday experience that I didn't think, oh, I don't have all these people with me now. And instead, I just retreated into this isolation and really believed the lie that I was going through what I was going through completely alone and nobody else in the world understood it.
1: Yeah. Yeah. It's easy to sit down and do nothing. It takes no effort.
0: Yeah. And, you know, I recommend that to anybody listening, anybody going through a transition, anybody going through a hard time, you know, whether it's divorce, your kids are leaving the house, you're becoming an empty nester, you lost your job, or you're getting ready to start a new adventure. Any type of significant transition or challenge, there are other people going through the same thing. And I promise you, you will find comfort in knowing you're not alone.
1: Yeah. It's hard. You don't always realize it, what's going on.
0: What do you think also helped you, Justin, other than, you know, getting involved and being part of coming up with great ideas for the memorial and, you know, the dog tag chandelier? Like, yeah. What were some other personal things for you that helped you with your transition?
1: I mean, I have a lot of hobbies that I bounce around to. So that
0: helps. That's good.
1: Definitely having family around doesn't hurt. You know, anything that can distract you from negative thoughts is a good thing. And if you induce more and more positive endorphins than serotonin, then you'll eventually climb out of it. You just can't stay down too long.
0: Yeah, that's really great. You know, I find it ironic that, you know, for, I don't know, 21 and a half years, every single day started with working out. And yet when I transitioned, that was one of the first things that I took a break on.
1: Oh yeah. You're like, I took a break on saving.
0: Yeah. And it's like, you know, part of you is like, oh, I'm not going to run today. You know, oh, it feels so good to just sleep in.
1: That's the one thing, like when you're in the military, everything is so structured for you and everything is told and you follow this and follow that. And for once you're like, man, I wonder what it's like to not be told what to do, to just do what I want to do. And not that you don't have the freedom to do mostly what you want to do, but I mean, there are restrictions, there's expectations and guidelines that just like people are like, if someone's like, I want to get out because I'm just sick of, I want to grow a beard. And they're like, you'd get out just because of that? It's like, you don't know how big of a thing that is for a guy to not, you know, I didn't get to grow a beard till I was like, what, 42? You know, the first time I grew one was when COVID happened and we didn't have to go to the base for a few months. I'm like, oh, I'm just gonna see what happens. And I was like, okay. And then I started, that really, the COVID time frame is when I started really thinking like, yeah, I'm kind of done. I did my
0: time over this. Yeah. Just shaving every day. Yeah.
1: Just to be able to have even your days, your weekends, whatever, to yourself.
0: Yeah.
1: To be able to plan ahead without being like, oh, when do I have to go do this or that?
0: Yeah, it's a good feeling. It's definitely a good feeling.
1: Yeah, there's pros and cons, but you always are going to miss it. But I mean, that's like losing somebody close to you too, you know? You're always going to miss them, but you got to move on. I mean, you don't have to forget about them. You just got to keep going, I guess, is what I'm saying.
0: Right. I mean, I think that's a great point, Justin, because, you know, that's what we learn from any challenging experience is, if you get stuck in it and you get stagnant, that's when it gets difficult. But if you have something to look forward to, something that you're invested in, it just helps you to keep moving forward and keep that positive momentum. And, you know,
1: even if you get that tire spinning with whatever's making you happy, then eventually, you know, the other one will start spinning too. And other things will daisy chain to help you out.
0: Right.
1: To look up for you, positive.
0: Right. Absolutely. Well, Justin, we are coming down to our last commercial break. So we will be right back after this.

0: All right, and we are back with Leaning Into the Legacy with JJ and Justin. Welcome back, Justin.
1: Thanks.
0: I've really enjoyed this conversation so far. You and I had a chance to talk a little bit before we actually went live, and you were explaining what you have on the wall behind me. Can you tell our listeners if you can describe it and then also point it out to our viewers?
1: Sure. This is kind of like my great grandpa's corner. Somehow, some way, my great grandma didn't really keep a lot of stuff. So for this to all exist is crazy. But they found this boot camp photo from 1944, which is cool. Wow. And these two certificates over here, one's a Gold Star citation from the Legion. And because he died over in Operation Market Garden in World War II. Mm. And then the presidential memorial kind of certificate, his shadow box, his original Purple Heart and certificate, and then the letter written home to my great grandma. And along with that is the last picture that my grandma had with her dad sitting off to the corner there. So he was a 82nd Airborne 325th Glider Infantry Regiment. So he was basically a big fabric and metal plane with no engine tied to the back of a C-47. And they would just release it and let them glide down to the ground and get out and fight.
0: Wow, that's incredible. Now, yeah. I'm very curious, when did you learn about your grandfather's service?
1: My dad's always been in the history and military history a lot too. So I'm like a huge history nut. I always knew that he died in World War II. I knew his name was Tommy. Other than that, I didn't know a whole lot. Grandma would always say that my great grandma would always say that he died in a glider crash. And as I got older and I got more interested in being in the military myself, I'm like, I got one of those headstrong ideas. Like, I'm going to start figuring out where all the stuff is of his, like answers. And, you know, they had a fire at the National Archive for military. So they always, their common responses, it got burned in the fire. So looking for his stuff, just being in the history, I'm like, so he died November 3rd. In a glider crash, but the last gliders flew in September 27th. So how is that a thing? I think it was just easier for my grandma to deal with. But we were looking for my daughter's stuff at my parents, or my baby stuff at my daughter's baby shower at my parents' house. And there was a cardboard tube. And in that was some of these certificates and this one here, which was a letter home saying that he died holding a defensive position by enemy artillery, which is, you know, most likely an 88 or something into the trees. If you ever seen Band of Brothers, where some of them hit the ground and blew up, some of them were timed where they blow up in the air and cause more havoc with blowing down and trees and stuff. So somewhere in there, and he died November 3rd and they got off the line on the 12th. So anyway, I dug into it for like a year, and I ended up getting in touch with some guys from the 82nd, from World War II through the 82nd Airborne Association. And I came really, really close with a guy named Jesse Oxendine. And he has an interview online somewhere with some North Carolina archives, military archives or something. But really cool guy. He's like a surrogate grandpa. He became super close. And I'd go visit him all the time. We talk on the phone like every other day. Oh. And so he passed away a while ago, but I'm still close with his son. Mm. You know, we talk every now and then, you know, comment, text. So It was a cool experience to meet Jesse and kind of learn about who they were and what they did and stuff. And, you know, that was a time when, like Jesse said, when the war got over, we were still on patrol and we would walk out into this field, the three of us. And he said there was some trees out there and you could tell it was like some sort of mesh net over top of them. And there was tracks going out there. So they went out to discover, and he goes, I just thought it was the weirdest thing that this plane didn't have any propellers on it. And it was like, you know, an early German jet. So he didn't know what it was because it was an early jet. It was a crazy time, you know, but I love that kind of stuff. And so then, you know, I took that overseas knowledge from Jesse, knowledge from what I've learned. And, you know, when we went to Germany, I was like rental car or going to Ozenbeek, to the Netherlands and checking it all out. So it was fun.
0: That is so exciting. I had no idea all that was going to come out of asking a simple question.
1: Yeah. And Marco, the one who took me around, I mean, he wouldn't let me buy anything, lunch, dinner, you know, any books, anything like that. And then he took me to the place where Grandpa was temporarily buried at temporary cemeteries. And then he was sent back home. So he's at Graceland in Sioux City. But for 4 years, he stayed in a temporary cemetery. So I went there. I went to where the Fox Hill, where he, the area where he died in. So it was cool. I'm the only one that's been over there in our family to see any of that.
0: Oh, Justin, that's so incredible. And to me, this just brings us full circle to, you know, the amazing work that you guys are doing over there at the Siouxland Freedom Park.
1: Yes. Yeah.
0: I mean, think about how much you had to dig to find all that valuable information.
1: Yep. And Marty digs like that all the time to help these families who only know very little to dig into it. I mean, for him to find Civil War information on a guy who was from Dakota City, who fought and was in Andersonville. So if you're curious what Andersonville is, it was a bad area. And it was a bad POW camp, you know, in the Civil War.
0: What would it have been like for you to have a memorial that actually told the story of your grandfather?
1: Oh, that'd be cool. But I mean, off the cuff, you're like, oh yeah, I would do something like that. But then it's like, I feel like it would be taking away from, you know, everybody and all of what they did, because his wife, my great grandma, she was a Rosie the Riveter.
0: Oh my God.
1: You know about World War II, there was a lot more support on the home front. Car factories, sewing machine companies made M1 Grands. They made 1903. They made pistols. They made bombs. Ford made planes. International Harvester made rifles. That's like a tractor company. Typewriter companies made pistols. Sewing machine companies made, Singer made pistols. Like everyone chipped in and did something. So knowing history like I do, it feels a little awkward to have it just about him.
0: Yeah.
1: Isolating him out of it. I'd like for him to be a part of a bigger memorial, but
0: yeah,
1: not as his own.
0: Yeah.
1: This is his memorial.
0: That's such a cool perspective, you know, to always be thinking bigger and thinking about who else was involved and who else was supporting. And you know, for me, I think that's why these memorials are so important, because we need to be able to capture their legacies, you know, and we need to celebrate them. And again, I think it's so easy for Americans to get complacent with, you know, everything that we have at our fingertips. It's like you start to take it for granted.
1: Yeah.
0: And for me, there is nothing more powerful than walking through a memorial like that beautiful one that you guys have established, the Siouxland Freedom Park, to just really take some time to reflect.
1: And I think in France and in the Netherlands, I can speak mostly for Netherlands, for the current generation that are in grade school and above, this is passed down, the appreciation. These guys are just bonkers about being appreciative of those guys and of us. And they continue to still honor them with, you know, all kinds of things. These people who who adopt these graves, some of them are passed down from their family to them. And, you know, they're expected to go out there and different times, but I don't think they ever have to. The expectation is to do that, but I think they do it willingly anyway. Christmas, Veterans Day, Memorial Day, their birthday, the day they died, any excuse they can, they go out there. Some go out there all the time. And I've heard of a lot of them writing correspondence back home to the family. So it's cool. I had some cool experiences in the cemetery that my grandpa would have went to.
0: Wow.
1: Going out there to visit that. You know, one lady with a walker, she was with three friends. She could speak English, the other ones couldn't. She asked if I was American. She asked if I had someone here that she would visit their grave. I said, no, he he got sent back home. He was in the Mook Weilerbahn area, but he would have went here. And she was translating this to them, and they ended up pulling what is it, €5 out of their pocket. They wanted me to get them flowers.
0: Wow. Well, Justin, I'm so sad. You know, we've got to close for now, but I just thank you so much for your service. I thank you for everything that you're doing for the Siouxland Freedom Park and to honor the legacy of our veterans. And I just know there are so many other people out there that appreciate you just as much as I do, Justin. And so I just thank you for your continued service.
1: Yeah, no problem.
0: All right, y'all. Yeah. I hope you have a great morning, afternoon, or evening, wherever it is for you all over the world. Yeah, thanks for joining us.
1: Yeah, thanks.
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1: Was that it?
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7: 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We got to bless the show before we get started. Let's go. When I was in my mother's womb, I had a calling on my life to do something in the glory of God and marry it like a wife. Commit myself to his word and never be led astray. And when it's all over, when he comes, I'll be glad to see that day in the morning time.

0: Hey, what's up, man? How you doing?
1: I'm blessed, my brother. How you doing?
0: I'm good, man. I'm good. Hey, did you see the game last night?
1: Oh, that was a good game.
0: But did you see the shot?
1: I lost money from that
0: shot.
1: Oh,
0: man, that shot was cold, man.
1: I hated it, but it was good.
0: Damn.
1: What's in those jeans?
2: You really want to know?
1: I do.
2: Exhaustion, muscle spasms, asthmatic issues, unexpected sickle cell trait crises.
1: Damn, are you serious? When I was young, I found out I had sickle cell trait. My mom's told me, but I ain't have no knowledge of it. But when I got older, I had a child, and the doctor told me my daughter has sickle cell trait. You know the facts that both parents have sickle cell trait, there's a 50% chance the child may have the trait, and 25% chance the child may have the disease.
0: Hey, that's what's the count. Do you know that 2.5 million people in the United States have sickle cell trait, 300 million people globally? I didn't find out I had sickle cell trait until I was in the Army 10 years. Next thing you know, I had a sickle cell trait exertion site.
1: Sickle cell? I thought that was a black gene or something.
0: Nah, man, the Latin community is number two. One out of 36,000 babies are being born with sickle cell disease. You could be Caucasian, Mediterranean, European. You gotta know your bloodline, man.
3: There is an inherited gene in our community that has been forgotten. The name is sickle cell trait. WDCONSCT, also known as What's the Count, is out to bring awareness

All right, welcome to another episode of the Ferron Dozier Show right here on the Military Broadcast Radio Network. That's right, mbradio.us. 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I appreciate the opportunity to be at the Sickle Cell Consortium conference. Just being able to be in the presence of a lot of my friends that I've met over the last 16 years online as an advocate for sickle cell trait. Being able to speak on the trait track with Dr. Austin and Ms. Ritchie and DeVard. I mean, it was just, you know, always a blessing, always an opportunity to share our stories and to educate our community about sickle cell trait. And I was asked, as I've been sharing, to be a part of the grief conversation of our community. And what can I say? We lost another one of our warriors transitioned. It's such a difficult conversation because after today's conversation, about this walk with Christ is definitely, I have to be responsible for my choice of words, for my language, because we only get an opinion when, where, why, and how people die. We don't get no say so in that. God knows all of our lifespans, right? And so for me as an advocate to share and to have conversations in this grief space, for me is very important. However, again, I have to be very responsible for my language.

0: in my choice of words. And so, and grief is real. Grief is a real conversation and we experience it. And there's so many different phases and things that we go through, as people say about that. But what I want to say is that don't leave it to chance. Don't leave it to time. There's classes, there's grief support groups, there's grief counseling that you can take to learn about grief. We have to start to figure out what our relationship is to relationships, what our relationship is to time, what's your relationship to grief, what's your relationship to death, what's your relationship to life, like we have, what's your relationship to money. We have to figure out what those relationships are that we have and where they came from. A lot of things that we learn in life, of course, we got influenced by our families, by our culture, by conversations, by movies, by videos, whatever, magazines. People get influenced by a lot of different things. And so for my sickle cell community that I'm a part of, shouts out to you as we all, again, manage our experiences around grief and around these experiences that we go through in life. And so I do want to shout out Daryl just because I was able to meet Daryl in the sickle cell community. We actually did some HBCU tours. I met him in Vegas at a sickle cell walk. So he was not a stranger. And to come on Facebook one morning and here we are with a message. It was something like, no, you got to be kidding me, right? That was my first, like, you got to be kidding me. And so they did have his church, his service recorded. So I'm going to play just a clip of what the pastor here says about him. But great man, great, great, great man. And when we were in one of the tours, it's funny because I pulled these Vans out that was like in the bottom of my closet. And it was the actual pair of Vans that he and I had bought. They were identical pairs. And so you buy one, get one half off. And we was in the mall in that city we were in. And we actually split the cost and we bought, because we both liked those Vans. So we actually bought the Vans. And so I actually put them on I think it was last week, Friday. I went to the beach to hang out. And I was like, man, these are the shoes that me and Daryl bought. It was cool. So in grief, what I could say for you, I've done my work. I'm not saying it's something that you learn about and you just walk away from. No, but you can learn how to manage. You can learn how to manage your feelings and your emotions and your behavior and your attitude. For me, grief, you know, in the grief support group that I'm in at the VA, they gave us this book and it actually breaks down grief for me in a very specific, particular way. And when you look at grief as the label, inside of grief, you have loss, you have mourning, you have grieving. And each one of those is like a different phase of it. And the biggest thing that I've learned so far being in this grief support group is my identity of who I had to become when my dad passed away. And so there is a loss. There is a grief identity. And there is sometimes we now have to figure out, who am I now that this person is not here anymore? And I was actually dealing with that with myself for the last 7 years. I had pretty much dealt with the grieving portion of it, because I knew that, you know, my dad is where he is. And so the experience of what I was experiencing missing around him, I dealt with that in my grieving. If I had to go play music, if I had to cry, whatever those emotions that came up on me, when they felt like coming up on me, I had to learn how to go be with those feelings and emotions in that grieving phase, right? And in the mourning phase is, what do I do? What do you do in that, when those emotions come up on you, right? What do you do? Some people go to those locations where they spent time with those family members. Some people go and cry. They go read a book. They go play music. They go to the park. You go to restaurants. Whatever that is for you that you do for that loved one, I would say make sure you go and do that. That's the mourning, right? You go and some people go to the gravesite. Some people, whatever you do, look at pictures, you know, whatever that is for that mourning phase when you feel that, when you're grieving in those emotions, and then go to a place that gives you that comfort with that person, and whether it's one of those examples. But the loss was the last piece that I had to look at for myself. And I didn't even know that there was even part of what I had to look at for myself, but it was that at the point where I looked at that in that book, and it talked about my identity and who I get to be now as a son without his father, right? That's an identity, because I'm my dad's son. So that identity of being a son to my dad, who's no longer here, I had to sit down and figure that out and look through that. But what helped me was, because in my identity of my dad, a part of me was holding on to that I wish I had more time with him. And by me holding on to that part that I wish I had more time with him, he and I should be on these shows. Like, if my dad was alive, best believe he'd be on this show. He would be on all of my shows. We would do shows together. So in my mind, I had those things, those ideas of that. We still had, I needed some time because we were supposed to do these things, right? So if you hear how I'm saying this, how I'm languaging this, I'm saying that like I had control, like my will. I wanted my will to get done, right? I wanted my ideas that my dad should still be here. So yes, I was actually holding on to those thoughts of, man, I wish he was here. The men's talks that we do, the father-son relationship talks that I do, like, he was supposed to be here. He should have been here. So you hear the words, supposed to, should have. Those words sometimes are our own trap. Our language sometimes traps us how we talk, even out loud. And so when I realize that, and then I'm looking at, you know what, if I'm giving up my views for God's ways, for his opinions, for his word, his will, then I can't hold on to, I wish I had more time with my dad, because that was what I thought. That's not what God had planned. So when it's the moment that I was able to look at that and find that space for myself, I was able to be at a level of peace with my identity, because I'm no longer dwelling on, I'm no longer thinking about constantly about, I wish he was here so we could do these talks. And so getting that. So in this phase of grief, there's phases that you go through. I'm saying don't leave it to time. But I want to play this clip from his transition. I could bring this up on Facebook here, share my screen, do this. Let me see what it looks like over here. Okay, that's what it looks like over there. All right, so I want to, let's see. Maybe I'll just leave myself. Oh, no, I'm going to go here because I got a box for that. Boom. All right, so we're going to go there. We're going to go to Facebook, and we're going to play this 1 minute clip about our friend, Daryl.
1: Maybe he didn't hit him on this side. But you got to know he's healed on the other side. You got to know he's healed. Now here's the big question. The big question is, how do we honor his legacy? How do we not allow his passing, his life, to be in vain? What do we do now? A couple of things I want to suggest. Those of you who are part of Sickle Cell Warrior, man, you keep fighting. Be bold. Honor the work. Sometimes Daryl was pushing. Sometimes it felt like he was pushing by himself. I encourage those of you who wrestle with sickle cell to get together. Call each other. If you're going to do it, do it. If you're going to fight, fight. If you're going to bring awareness, bring awareness. Do it. Push, fight, do it. For those of you who are part of his family, Daryl wanted people saved.

0: All right, let me add myself back to the stage right here. Let me see. Where we at? We're gonna go here. Okay, so I'm back on stack. So I'm just gonna go to his page and just kind of flip through some of the things that I found about Darryl. Oh, I gotta go. You know, I gotta go all the way back. All right, so let me see. I'm gonna need you to see all of that right now. So let me drop this over here and have a conversation with you. But that was Darryl, man, and I appreciate the gentleman sharing about our sickle cell community. If you're gonna fight, you're gonna fight. You're gonna bring awareness. You're gonna bring awareness. And it's funny, not it's not funny, but at the conference, you know, our community labels themselves as warriors, right? And what I asked them, as me being a retired Army veteran of 24 years, I asked them, do you realize the world that comes with being a warrior, right? Because a warrior in the military, we may not acknowledge it, and we may not realize it when we sign up to join the military, whatever branch it is, that you're giving your life to death. And so, are you willing to die for this cause, right? And are you willing to wear that titled as a warrior? Right. And what does it mean? Because there's a whole world when you label yourself or you identify yourself as a warrior, there's a whole world that comes with that title. And part of that warrior in the military is unfortunately, you know, some of us pay the ultimate price and give our life. So are you willing to give your life to this cause? And you know what? The men in that men's session that we had, they were like, yeah. They were like, yeah, I'm willing to die for this awareness. And so I just put that out there so people can really hear how you talk about yourself and how you talk to yourself and how you label yourself as these titles. There's a whole world that comes with that. And so, you know, if you're in the hospital and you're sick and the doctor comes in or a nurse comes in and asks you about your sickle cell, that is a perfect opportunity for you to educate them if they're not aware. Don't get mad with the nurse because they don't know about sickle cell. Don't get mad with the doctor because they don't know. That is a perfect opportunity that if you're going to advocate for your cause, share that information, share that knowledge with that doctor, with that person. So that's what that is. This is Daryl's page right here, just so y'all can get a sense of my guy, Daryl, man. Great, great human being, great dude, advocate. Oh, matter of fact, there we are right there. Ain't that something? I didn't realize that was right there. So that's Krishan. She transitioned in 2020. That's us in Las Vegas, doing one of the sickle cell walks up there supporting. And yeah, that's Daryl right there. And yeah, that's yeah, that's our guy. So we appreciate you, man. We will continue, as the gentleman said, to advocate and bring awareness to these causes, 1977 to 2026. That's our guy, man, and we appreciate him for everything that he's contributed. His parents, I met his mom, and like I said, we thank him for all of the work that he's done, and we will continue to honor his legacy, his name, and we got pictures, we got experience, we got memories, bro. So we appreciate you. Shouts out to Felice that has asked me to be a part of this conversation with our sickle cell community. So, all right. So I'm gonna play a PSA and come right back in. If you've been paying attention to the social media, we are getting it in around the Beatitudes. Get your note pens, papers, get your Bible, whatever you're gonna use, your smartphone for your word, whatever. If you're not familiar with the Beatitudes, make sure you challenge the spirit by the spirit. So whatever you hear, search your heart, go read about it, and get your own revelation for these conversations, right? Because we have to get our own revelation. You know, we can read the same word in scriptures, and each one of us gets a different perspective of it because that's for our walk, for our life. And we don't neglect, we don't, you know, say that, oh, your message for you is wrong. No, you listen to that person, you talk to them, let them, you know, take that word and apply it to their life. You got to apply it. These principles are to be applied. That's why it's called a beatitude. You got it. There's things that we There's ways of being that we have to be in this walk. There are things that we have to do in this walk. And then there are things that we have to be and do as an action, right? So when you learn that and you understand that and you understand principles, that's what the word is about. It's about what is governing our hearts. What is governing our hearts? What's governing your mind? What's governing your soul? What's guiding your life? What principles are you used by? Are you used by boundaries? Are you used by unforgiveness? Are you used by hate? Are you used by racism? What are you used by? Are you used by anger and frustration? Because we get used by those. You can be used by disappointment. You can be used by shame. You can be used by embarrassment. But who are you going to be? We're human beings, not human doings. And the Beatitudes, as Ariana's going to bring up with you, and we're going to have a conversation with you about these. We just hope that you find something, you hear something for yourself. And like I said, this should be an excellent episode, because these are actually some of the things that God has put on my heart since my 7 years of being back in church and going through all the things that I went through. The Holy Spirit was like, okay, all the last 6 years, guess what? Go back to the Beatitudes. And I want you to see where all this stuff plays in part in your life. And so here we are. He's right on point with me, with the stuff that I've been studying and looking at and researching and applying to my life. And so this is the conversation coming up. So this is the Fran Dozy Show on the Military Broadcast Radio Network, MB Radio. 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
0: 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My guest is back. How you doing, man?
6: Man, I'm doing great. It's been a lot going on for the past 4 weeks, but rocking. Yeah, I'm doing good.
0: Cool, man. I appreciate you for hanging out today, man, and helping bring this conversation forward, guiding this topic with me. And, do me a favor, introduce yourself to the listeners, man, and the watchers, and we'll get started.
6: Excellent. My name is Ariane Rogers. I was born and raised in Chicago, moved out here in California in 2019. I did a pit stop in Vegas in 2015 to 2019. I would just have to say, for where I come from, I've been through a lot, been through it all. And God has brought me through it to be out here in California, to be able to, I guess he's just pulling me into the next level. And the one thing about it is, I'm like a car on a car wash. Like my gear shift is in neutral and the thing is just moving. I have no control of any of this. I'm also a writer. a music writer, and I'm also an author. Wrote my first book, first of the four books, so the Quadrilogy of it is the Four Journeys of Spiritual Warfare. My first book is the biggest one. It's actually about my childhood from the time of birth up until 18 years old. Pretty interesting read. If anybody's interested, definitely you can DM me on Instagram, social media, Samurai Soga Takuma. You can also DM me as my regular name, is Ariane Rogers, on Facebook Messenger, and I'll be happy to share with you. Donations are always welcome, you know, $5 minimum, but I'm not pressuring nobody to do it. I'm actually only wrote the book because God told me to write it and give my testimony so people could get to know who I am. Or where I came from to know who I am. But other than that,
0: man, I appreciate you, man, again for hanging out today. You know, we had a conversation on the previous episode that we did together, and we both agreed that the Beatitudes was an excellent spot to kind of kick off our dialogue, right? Of what you brought to the table on that previous episode. So, I mean, let's just get right into it. What do you want to say? About the Beatitudes for yourself that you've learned and the application process and just, you know, that scripture itself.
6: And that whole application in itself of what Jesus was talking, note that it's in red. So that lets you know that was God to begin with. A lot of people get confused about the Beatitudes. Actually, the reason why it's the Beatitudes is because it's actually the letter B in the beginning of the acronym of the word blessed. Right. So you got blessed. Is it the man who is poor in spirit? Blessed is the man who mourns. Blessed is the man who's meek. These things are very important because actually I found out one thing about man and men that they don't understand. And it's because we lost it when we was children. And I can tell you how. When we was first born, the first thing we learned about was poor in spirit. We learned how to be humble. When we first got our first hand spanked, we was like, "Oh, I'm sorry, mama, I won't do it again." That's humble. You know, we learned how to be meek. We learned how to be meek when we saw the cat constantly messing with our pillows, but we couldn't just throw the cat up against the wall. We just, you know, you learn how to be meek. You know, when we were children growing up to the point of adolescent, that was the time where the Beatitudes were in us. But then the trauma hit when we was in school, later in grammar school, going into junior high, and then the challenges kicked in, your first fight on the playground. Well, that's the time the meekness wasn't even counted for because we knocking somebody clean out, like, bang, it's over with, we're going in. So, you know, we lost it, you know, and off of that first draw of blood, the enemy had to overtake us. It took us into another realm. Even if we lost the fight, or we won the fight, it doesn't matter because that was still trauma on the end that we protected ourselves from. So now we formed ourselves into this false ego that we created. I remember I lost all my fights when I was a kid, except for the first one in first grade. But the rest of them I lost. But that's because I couldn't. In my city, we didn't fight one-on-one after first grade. After that, it was jumping. This is 5 or 10 dudes. And you getting stomped, you know, automatic. It's like, you know, you better know Batman skills, martial arts skills to drop down at least 3 before you go down because you're going down with more than one. So that was my thing. I didn't have that much skill on me to I can get one, but I can't get 3, 4, and 5. It's impossible. So I got work, you know. But the one thing about it was over the time of understanding that, we come into the fold of, I need to protect myself now. Now the kid is wounded. The kid is vulnerable. So when the child is vulnerable, it's listening to that voice to say, you need to toughen up. You need to do this. You need to do that. Yeah. You need to do this. And that's where the enemy is grabbing our young men at that age, at ages of 14 and 25, around that area where he started to feel himself. You're starting to walk away from your Beatitudes and you're creating what it is for yourself rather than understanding what God has already poured into you. Yeah. So now you're grown and you're a grown man. You don't have the Beatitudes. You're acting out the mechanics of what you think they are. But you're not really getting a thorough knowledge of what they are from the word, from what you was brought from, and for what you was born from. So now you're walking in your ego. And then you get your first girlfriend in high school because, you know, girls are still girls in high school. So girls are not women today. They're still girls. You know what I'm saying? So the girl sees a Ken doll. and sees the one that she was playing with in the bedroom, the little Ken doll dressing him up and how he's supposed to look, and saying in her dream, when I become my mama's age, I'm going to have a husband like this. It's the perfect cutout body, muscles, you know, jaw, face, you know, fancy hair. And then if you raised up in the hood, you know, that turns into roughneck, bald head, you know what I'm saying? And then you go into the whole persona of what society teaches you that you're supposed to be like, instead of referencing to yourself to what God already instilled in you. So we're going into that right now to understand that the Beatitudes is actually what attracts your wife, not just any woman, your wife. See, the concept of what you see on the surface, like I got my braids in my hair. Well, I got braids in my hair because I like braids. I got long hair because I like long hair. I chose this. This is me. This is Ariana. The shirt that I wear, this is what I'm wearing. It's part of Wolverine, but I like Wolverine. This is me. Right. This is mine. This is a persona, though. But the Beatitudes inside me will always say that, yes, I am poor in spirit because I humble myself before God. Life-threatening situation, true story. Just Sunday, I almost lost my life sitting in the pews. Worshiping, and I couldn't worship no more. I was under spiritual attack, and I hit the bleachers, and I passed out, holding my stomach, and the enemy was trying to take me out. And I watched my auntie rush off from worship and rush off the altar, and ran down and was like, "In the name of Jesus, spit it up, pull it out, let's go." Wow. And I'm just sitting over here like, "Huh?" I threw up. Wow. And it was literally coming out. She was delivering me right then and there. It was all over the place. And just to see my cousin, you know what I'm saying, my play cousin come down there and help me clean up the vomit and clean up what I'm going through. And they're all praying for me, and they all got me. And it was like, whoa. And then I got instantly energetic and back up to worshiping, back up to praising. And best to believe, when the word came across, man, I beat my chest like King Kong. I'm screaming war cries. I dare you, devil. Try it again. It didn't work this time. You tried so much. And the whole point was, I looked at that. I saw that my auntie was right there. So the part where the Beatitudes was poor in spirit of humbleness, understanding that, man, I could have lost it at that point in time. I could have been gone. So to understand that, I searched for righteousness in that, and the fact that I saw that God was merciful towards me, pure in heart. I was in love and awe that my family came to me. And mind you, once again, this ain't blood. This is all spiritual family.
0: Yeah.
6: And this is the part that we have to get back to understanding, touching into our Beatitudes. Our Beatitudes is basically understanding the core principles of what you live by and what you stand by. You can have many things to live for. You can have money, your children, your family, your cars, your assets. That's all comes along with being alive. But what are you going to live by? That's a question we want to ask ourselves as men, really, to be honest with you. Yes. What are you going to choose to live by?
0: I appreciate it, man. Thank you. Thank you for that. Mm-hmm. I appreciate you breaking that in and breaking that out for the listeners. I want to give you my part of that conversation, man, that I realized that I was feeding my soul, but my spirit was starving. So for me, my transition out of the military, this is a military network. So again, for me, my transition out of the military was very difficult. It was very challenging. Suicide ideation, depression, anxiety, having to manage that, not even knowing what that was at the time. I just knew that how I felt. I knew I had mental toughness, but that mental anguish, the space that I had been in from 06 to 2011 was serious, right? And I didn't know how serious it was. I just know how I felt. And so, you know, getting my mom praying for God to give me something to put me on track, you know, and he answered that prayer with the personal development classes. That got me on track, got me being able to look at what it is to be a human being, the study of being a human being. And then we break down all these emotional stories that we make up about our childhood, about our life. And so as you point to the teenage years, I went back all the way to the 2-year-old age I could remember, right? So I was a 2-year-old decision, a 5-year-old decision, a 6-year-old decision, an 8-year-old, an 11, a 14, yeah. Right? So my attack started early in my childhood, right? And so I can only articulate that to you because I've done the work to go back. But how the Beatitudes came into play for me, because I'm feeding my soul, you know, and I'm doing mental health classes, I'm doing all these personal development classes, I'm doing listening skills, like I'm doing, you know, grief, even well, I hadn't done the grief yet because my dad was still alive, but I had maintained my soul to where, you know, I was okay. I was cool. You know, everything, life seemed to be working. Everything's going good. And then when my dad transitioned in 2019, man, I was just like, I said something out of my mouth at the time that I didn't realize of how powerful our words are until I got back in the word, that I created this space that I told myself that when my dad died, when I hung up the phone with his caregiver, I said out of my mouth, my dad died. I'm done. And what my mind did was it started to collect evidence and have conversations with me to quit, to give up life, to just shut down, stop doing the radio, stop going to school, just stop the advocacy, just shut down because your dad died, right? I said that out of my mouth. And when I heard myself and I saw how I was going down that path, the spirit reminded me, like, no, you're an advocate for sickle cell trait, right? You got a purpose, you got passions, you got gifts. If you've said that you was who you was these last, you know, 8 years, almost 9 years, then how can you walk away, right? So then I was like, okay, cool, I put it in order. But then 2 weeks after my dad transitioned, my grandson was born. So now I'm in this emotional roller coaster of I'm in this grief with my dad, and then I'm holding my grandson like, oh my gosh. And then
6: I got a question. Yeah, did you see God in that?
0: I didn't see God in that.
6: The soul went around.
0: I know, right? But I wasn't there yet, right? I'm feeding my soul. So my soul is trying to maintain my mental health, right? And keep it stable as possible. So then I started talking to myself like, how old am I going to be when I die? How old is he going to be when I die? How old is... And so now I'm looking at my own mortality. And I'm like, I don't want to live like this. Now, I learned from therapy and these classes, right, that, hey, these principles work. So if there's principles that I can apply and learn about, then I need to find that. And it's wild because when I realized that spiritual piece was missing, my mom was like, son, you're doing good, but you're missing something. I'm like, what am I missing? He's like, you're missing the Holy Spirit. And I'm like, all right, so let me go do my research. And I found the church that I go to now, the Ministry of Reconciliation, man. And I got back in that church, bro, and she was right. The Holy Spirit, I had received the Holy Spirit at 16. But, well, you know, I got the power at 16 because I was speaking in tongues at 16, but I didn't know what to do with it. I was 16. I didn't know what that was. I was just going, you know, just 16. Okay.
6: Yeah.
0: But in that church, I heard my language related to somebody else's, man. And it was right there again. And I went to God, like, you know what, man? Like, I don't want to live like this. I literally was talking to him like, I don't want to live like this. You are the God of my grandmother and my grandfather, the God of my mom and my dad. I got to find you for myself. I hear it's a relationship. I hear these are religious. I walked away because of religious conversations, right? At 20 years old. So I'm like, this time around, man, I got to find you for myself. And I don't want life insurance.
6: That's what happened to me.
0: Fire insurance, right?
6: Yeah, that's what happened to me. And then to be honest with you, we share a real, we're like right close in timeline of sharing the same exact experience.
0: Yeah.
6: My dad died 6 years behind yours in 2025, just last year in February. The day after Valentine's Day, I get a phone call from my brother. And then I'm like, my brother don't ever call me. So I'm like, oh. And then he said, dude, I think you might want to get that ticket. It's time to come home. I said,
0: oh, wow.
6: Okay. My mom called right by, my stepmom called right behind him. She's like, baby, he unresponsive. He ain't understanding nothing. The medication, you know, it's not taking. His body's not taking. He's on his. I said, mom, tell the doctors to leave him alone. And I know why, because see, the one thing about, and I guess this is where you and I didn't have that, the word.
0: Yeah.
6: The word.
0: Yeah.
6: The Bible stops. I got deep into my word before my dad passed. And I remember my dad 72 years ago that he had this feeling. So he had that conversation with me. I hope I was a good father to you, you know,
0: to check out.
6: And I just sat there and was like, you know, being halfway in, halfway out. I'm like, Dad, you're not going nowhere. So you might as well just hang that up. But if you really want to know, just so you do know, in case, you know, because I can't tell what God going to do. I said, Dad, I just want you to know you did all that you could for me. And you know damn well you ain't got no qualms with me. You know we good. You know we straight. Yeah, and you're going to get back up because he's like, I'm going under the knife. I'm going to surgery. I said, Daddy, you're going to be fine. You'll come right up out of that. And that's where my mind was thinking back then before I got into word to understand that God, the whole point of mortality is that God is in control. Exactly. And I know I hear a lot of people talk about the secret, the powers of the universe, laws of attraction. You don't speak anything with any doubt. You know, you always say things with definite. And I always say that, you know, in the name, you know what I'm saying? I always say that, Dad, you ain't going nowhere. You're good. You're good. You're good. You're good. Because I always had a positive effect to say, even if he ain't, he's still good. That's the concept that nobody ever want to think about. You know, like the guy said in the segment when you showed it about he's good on the other side. That he's healed on the other side. Well, yes, he is. Just because we can't see him don't mean that he wasn't edified. Just because we don't know what it's like to be in that universe or wherever wherever that person is doesn't mean that we have the right to say that that's a loss.
0: Right.
6: The one thing I started realizing when my dad finally just turned it off, you know, the respirator and everything slowly shut down and he just went gone. Yeah. I was at peace. Mm-hmm. I cried, of course, because, like I said, I cried, of course, because it was the initial pain of memories.
0: Of course.
6: We got traditions that we do.
0: Exactly.
6: But then, you know, that's just a simple pinch of the flesh and the nervous system.
0: Right.
6: The next day, I was in my word. The next day, I was praying. The next day, I felt kind of empty. But the only reason why I was empty, because I'm now a new person.
0: Yeah.
6: You know, I give love to my God always. And that's because he raised me from 1.5. He took on society and said, he's not my blood son, but I'm going to make him my son.
0: Yeah.
6: How many brothers back then in the 80s was doing that? Not many. Yeah. You see what I'm saying? So to be blessed with that is something that we have to look at. But the one thing is that once you separate from your mother and father, you are your own person now at this point. So now your mind is going to go through a journey. It's going to go through a portal in itself. You're going to be in another form of dimensional thinking. You're not going to be the same person you were that you was when you was a kid coming up. Because now you're your
7: own. On the air. Every donation makes a difference. 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Well-

0: through.
1: Welcome to Love Letters from God. We have been reading some of David's Psalms that he has written during all of the escapades in his life. We're not going to read any Psalms today, but we're going to read a little bit of the story about David toward the end of his life. He wanted to build a temple for God. He so much wanted to do that. And this is recorded in the book of 1 Chronicles, chapters 28 and 29. And turn with me there, and that's where we will begin reading. Now David assembled at Jerusalem all the leaders of Israel, the officers of the tribes, the captains of the divisions who served the king, the captains over thousands and captains over hundreds, and the stewards over all the substance and possessions of the king and of his sons, with the officials, the valiant men, and all the mighty men of valor. Then King David rose to his feet, and he said, "Hear me, my brethren and my people. I had it in my heart to build a house of rest for the Ark of the Covenant of the Lord, and for the footstool of our God, and I had made preparations to build it. But God said to me, 'You shall not build a house for my name, because you have been a man of war, and you've shed blood.' However, the Lord God of Israel chose me above all the house of my father to be king over Israel forever, for he has chosen Judah to be the ruler. And of the house of Judah, the house of my father, and among the sons of my father, he was pleased with me to make me king over all of Israel, and all of my sons, for the Lord has given me many sons. He has chosen my son Solomon to sit on the throne of the kingdom of the Lord over Israel. Now he said to me, 'It is your son Solomon who shall build my house and my courts, and I will be his father. Moreover, I will establish his kingdom forever if he is steadfast to observe my commandments and my judgments as it is this day. Now, therefore, in the sight of all Israel, the assembly of the Lord, and in the hearing of our God, be careful to seek out all the commandments of the Lord your God, that you may possess this good land and leave it as an inheritance for your children after you forever. As for you, my son Solomon, know the God of your father and serve him with a loyal heart and with a willing mind. For the Lord searches all the hearts and understands all the intents of the thoughts. If you seek him, he will be found by you. But if you forsake him, he'll cast you off forever. Consider now, for the Lord has chosen you to build a house for the sanctuary. Be strong and do it.' Then David gave his son Solomon the plans for the vestibule of its houses, its treasuries, its upper chambers, its inner chambers, and the place of the mercy seat, and the plans for all that he had by the spirit of the courts of the house of the Lord, of all the chambers all around, of the treasuries of the house of God, and of the treasuries for the dedicated things, also for the division of the priests and the Levites, for all the work of the service of the house of the Lord, and for all the articles of service in the house of the Lord. He gave gold by weight for things of gold, for all the articles used in every kind of service. Also silver for all the articles of silver, by weight for all the articles used in every kind of service. The weight for the lampstands of gold, their lamps of gold by weight for each lampstand and its lamps, for the lampstands of silver by weight, for the lampstand and its lamps according to the use of each lampstand. And by weight he gave gold for the tables of the showbread, for each table, and silver for the tables of silver. Also pure gold for the forks, the basins, the pitchers of pure gold, and the golden bowls. He gave gold by weight for every bowl and for the silver bowls, silver by weight for every bowl, and refined gold by weight for the altar of incense, for the construction of the chariot, that is, the gold cherubim that spread their wings and overshadowed the ark of the covenant of the Lord. All this, said David, the Lord made me understand in writing by his hand upon me all the works of these plans. And David said to his son Solomon, be strong and of good courage, and do it. Do not fear nor be dismayed, for the Lord God, my God, will be with you. He will not leave you nor forsake you until you have finished all the work for the service of the house of the Lord. Here are the divisions of the priests and the Levites for all the service of the house of God, and every willing craftsman will be with you for all manner of workmanship, for every kind of service. Also the leaders and all the people will be completely at your command. Now that's 1 Chronicles chapter 28. Notice that Solomon, or David, he's got everything prepared. Every detail is there. And he's passing it on to his son Solomon. Let's go into chapter 29. Furthermore, King David said to all the assembly, my son Solomon, whom alone God has chosen, is young and inexperienced, and the work is great, because the temple is not for man, but for the Lord God. Now for the house of my God, I have prepared with all my might gold for things to be made of gold, silver for things of silver, bronze for things of bronze, iron for things of iron, wood for things of wood, onyx stones to be set, glistening stones of various colors, all kinds of precious stones, and marble slabs in abundance. Moreover, because I have set my affection on the house of my God, I have given to the house of my God over and above all that I have prepared for the holy house, my own special treasures of gold and silver, 3,000 talents of gold, of the gold of Ophir, 7,000 talents of refined silver to overlay the walls of the houses, the gold for things of gold and silver for things of silver, and for all kinds of work to be done to the hands of craftsmen. Who then are willing to consecrate himself this day to the Lord? Then the leaders of the fathers' houses, leaders of the tribes of Israel, the captains of the thousands and of the hundreds, with the officers over the king's work, offered willingly. They gave for the work of the house of God 5,000 talents and 10,000 derricks of gold, 10,000 talents of silver, 18,000 talents of bronze, 100,000 talents of iron. And whoever had precious stones gave them to the treasury of the house of the Lord, into the hand of Jehiel, the Gershonite. Then the people rejoiced, for they had offered willingly, because with a loyal heart they had offered willingly to the Lord. And King David also rejoiced greatly. Therefore David blessed the Lord before all the assembly, and he said, "Blessed are you, Lord God of Israel, our Father, forever and ever. Yours, O Lord God, is the greatness, the power and the glory, the victory and the majesty, for all that is in heaven and in earth is yours. Yours is the kingdom, O Lord, and you are exalted as head over all. Both riches and honor come from you, and you reign over all. In your hand is power and might. In your hand it is to make great and to give strength to all. Now, therefore, our God, we thank you and we praise your glorious name. But who am I and who are my people that we should be able to offer so willingly as this? For all things come from you, and of your own we have given you. For we are aliens and pilgrims before you, as were all our fathers. Our days on earth are as a shadow and without hope. O Lord, our God, all this abundance that we have prepared to build you a house for your holy name is from your hand, and it is all your own. I know also, my God, that you test the heart and have pleasure in uprightness. As for me, in the uprightness of my heart, I have willingly offered all these things. And now with joy I have seen your people who are present here to offer willingly to you. O Lord God of Abraham and of Isaac and of Israel, our fathers, keep this forever in the intent of the thoughts of the heart of your people, and fix their heart toward you. Give my son Solomon a loyal heart to keep your commandments and your testimonies and your statutes, to do all these things and to build the temple for which I have made provision." Then David said to all the assembly, "Now bless the Lord your God." So all the assembly blessed the Lord God of their fathers, and they bowed their heads and prostrated themselves before the Lord and the king. And they made sacrifices to the Lord, and they offered burnt offerings to the Lord on the next day: 1,000 bulls, 1,000 rams, 1,000 lambs, with their drink offerings and sacrifices in abundance for all Israel. So they ate and they drank before the Lord with great gladness on that day. And they made Solomon, the son of David, king the second time, and anointed him before the Lord to be the leader, and Zadok to be the priest. Then Solomon sat on the throne of the Lord as king instead of David, his father, and prospered, and all Israel obeyed him. All the leaders and the mighty men, and also all the sons of King David, submitted themselves to King Solomon. So the Lord exalted Solomon exceedingly in the sight of all Israel, and bestowed on him such royal majesty as had not been on any king before him in Israel. Thus David, the son of Jesse, reigned over all Israel. And the period that he reigned over Israel was 40 years. 7 years he reigned in Hebron, 33 years he reigned in Jerusalem. So he died in a good old age, full of days and riches and honor, and Solomon his son reigned in his place. Now the acts of King David, first and the last, indeed they're written in the book of Samuel the seer, in the book of Nathan the prophet, and in the book of Gad the seer, with all his reign and his might, and the events that happened to him, to Israel, and to all the kingdom of the land. And so goes chapter 29. There's something to note here, particularly in chapter 29. David made provision for the temple that Solomon would build. David knew that Solomon was young and inexperienced, and the work was very great. So the king gathered the people and all of the necessary things to do the building material. And after the collection of all these things, David offered a beautiful prayer. And that prayer is what we read in 1 Chronicles 29. In that prayer, he says, "Yours, O Lord, is the greatness, the power, and the glory. Yours is the kingdom, O Lord, and you are called as head over all." This should remind us, maybe some, of the Lord's Prayer. Yours is the kingdom and the power and the glory forever. That's in what we call the Lord's Prayer.

All we are and all we have are from Him. And with that kind of a spirit, we will find a greater reliance on the Lord and the presence and peace that comes from Him. Shall we pray? Our Father in heaven, we're so thankful for all you have given us. We're thankful for the abilities you give us. We're thankful for what we can do to pass on to those coming behind us. Help us to recognize that everything comes from you, and you are so blessed that you grant us the time and the opportunity to be the influence on those that come after us. And we pray this in Jesus' name. Amen. And that's it for today.

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1: Oh, now walking into your own, how does that work? Are you going to live into your ego? Are you going to take that choice? Are you going to live for the world in your ego all the time? Or are you going to go on to come to God with your Beatitudes, and you're going to come to find out who you really are in the core? Yeah. That's the question I ask myself all the time, every day, even to now. Like, even now, I'm just now coming out of my grieving point. Yeah. And that's because, you know, when I met my godfather, it was something that made me acknowledge him as godfather, because God was in him and told me that would be his title for me. Mm. Because he's a prophet. But he read something into me way before. But that's what I looked at. Dad moved him aside and put him in.
2: Yeah, exactly.
1: Why did Dad move him aside and put him in? Because he's exactly who my dad was without the flaws of my dad. Mm. He has his own flaws, but those ain't the flaws of my dad. The flaws that my dad had, he is not that. That's not the flaws of him. Those are his strengths.
2: Right.
1: You know what I'm saying? My dad used to be a bodybuilder back when he was younger, but he never kept it up. Well, here's my godfather, who's the same age as my dad. Or around the same age as my dad. He's a little bit younger by a couple of years. Mm-hmm. He still keeps it up to this day.
2: Yeah.
1: Still keeps it up to this day. Still going to competitions to this day. And he's in, you know, up there, and it's like early 60s or about to be in the 60s. You see what I'm saying? So when I look at that and I'm like, my man is perfectly fit. You know what I'm saying? Been military raised, as well as my dad was military, because he's military trained too. He was in the Army also, a veteran. Mm-hmm. Mm-hmm. But then when I look at it also, I look at him and I look at how he talks. We laugh and joke the same way me and my daddy did.
2: Yeah.
1: You know what I'm saying? Now, he won't give me 8 hours like me and my dad did, but that's okay. You know what I'm saying? That's okay. Because he still showed me, son, patience, temperance, beatitudes, set in. Dad never had the beatitudes too tough. Now, he had patience down to a pack. My dad could sit in a boiler room for hours. You'll be wondering why he's still now screaming bloody murder and hot, because my dad was just like that. That's just what he do, you know?
2: Yeah.
1: But there was still other flaws of him that he didn't have all the complete set. You see what I'm saying? But here's the thing about
2: what it looks like. That's what it looks like. That's what it looks like, right? For me, you're pointing to what I've been talking from with my partner, Mr. Walker, on my other show, is what is our ingredients as a man? What are our ingredients? Who are you when you're under pressure? Who are you? What is that? What are you built of? And so that beatitude, when I put it all together, it was like I came back to Christ in 2020 because I was poor in spirit. I was feeding my soul. My soul was full, but my spirit was starving. And so I came to Christ literally because I realized that I was poor in spirit. And that's what that first beatitude is.

0: Yeah, it is. First beatitude.
1: Who? Who is the kingdom for? It's for those who are poor in spirit. And what's wild is the second beatitude was mourning. Now I'm poor in spirit, I realize, and I'm in my interpretation of mourning the loss of my dad. And it was like I couldn't script that, bro. It was perfect. It aligned perfectly with myself of how I got back into the word. Poor in spirit.
0: Exactly.
1: And in mourning.
0: Mourning. The catch of that is, if you ever paid attention, God works on us from the inside out. That's why it says seek ye the kingdom first.
2: Yeah.
0: Then let all these other things be added onto you. In other words, you want the wife, you want the car, you want the good life, you want the peace, you want the happiness. But that's the whole point. All of that is inside of you first, and then it amplifies out because it's in your blueprint, your spiritual blueprint. Exactly. So your spiritual blueprint has to be reconstructed again when you are saved and born again. You know, when you're going through the concept of the world, yeah, the devil wants to say, no, you go seek it when you got enough money and you got enough this and you got enough that and you're doing self this. But if you never paid attention to, why is it always that you got to sacrifice blood, time, and money to get those things in the world?
1: Yeah, in the world.
0: And that's always constantly. Always consistently, it never stops. You can't break, you can't shut down, you don't have a time for that. But see, in the spirit, when it comes to Christ, Christ paced you, Christ develops you, and that takes time in itself. That's why it says in the book of James, consider it all joy, for the test of your faith breeds patience, for blood patience have its perfect works, for you shall be perfect and complete, lacking nothing. The reason being, because through time in itself, your body is here. As long as you're here to wake up the next day, that's the more grace period. That's more God is telling you where you need to be at. So you're here every single day waking up. Yeah. And the enemy got you distracted with all this stuff. I got to go get this. I got to go get that. I got to look like this. I got to look like that. I got to go stretch this.
1: I got to hustle. I got to drive. And it's like all of that. Yeah. And it's beautiful because when you understand, when I put it back in order, because my soul was guiding my life, right? Mm-hmm. And the work that I did, it made me a better person. It had me understand myself. So it wasn't a bad thing. I actually became a better person by taking those classes and understanding my attitude and understanding who I was being and how my mind works and all the stories that I made up that wasn't true about my parents and myself. Like, I had a lot of opinions about myself, right? But you're talking about the inside out. I had to go inside. And so that work did that, but my spirit was still, there's something missing.
0: That spirit, that there is something that I have to say that within that missing and within that part, when something is snatched away from us, it never really, it's like a nerve getting hit. You know, when you first get your first deep wound and you feel that shaking your nerve and it hurts like, oh, that's pain. Like a broken bone. Oh, that's pain. You screaming. It hurts. No matter how long it's been, you know your body is healed from it. You know you got full operation. But when it rains, you feel that nice little tingle where it's at. When it snows or the temperature changes, you still feel that tingle where it's at. It might ache on some days. It may not, because guess what's funny? You're never going to be fully healed in the flesh, in the body. That's the reason why God is going to give us glorified bodies in the end, because these bodies are going to perish sooner or later, so it doesn't matter. We're going to a place where all of these emotions, all of this heartbreak, that goes on with the brain as well. And I wanted to bring that to the triangle, understanding the beginning of the Beatitudes and how to apply them into yourself. It's a 9x9x9 basis. And this is tripped out. I found this out. A 9x9, right? 9 Beatitudes, right? 9 elements of the fruits of the Spirit. 9 elements that make up the fruit of the Spirit. Now, check this out. There's also 9 battles and trials that you deal with on a daily basis as being a believer. Temptation, peace of mind, fear, unforgiveness, pride, distraction, compromise, doubt, discouragement. I saw this on an Instagram post when he says these are the 9 things that every Christian battles every single day in their walk. Wow. And when I was like, I was looking through and there's scripture for each one. And I was like, wait, 9. And I went back and was like, looked at the Beatitudes and I said, 9. Then I went and looked at the fruits of the Spirit just to see if I'm off track or somewhere. And it's 9. And here's the thing. They said there was a 10th battle, but actually it's all 9 battles combined that make up the 10th battle. The 10th battle is to be obedient to God.
1: Because any one of those can take you off track. Any one of those could take you off track. One is enough.
0: Straight to disobedience. Yeah, one is enough, and that's all it takes.
1: One is enough.
0: That's all it takes. And the thing about it is, even if so, it's not that God wants us to walk this teetering line of walking across the tightrope across, you know, death. That's not what he's saying. He's saying that as long as you have the one path, the one mindset means is you stumbled, get back up.
1: Get back up.
0: If you know to get back up and you learn from your mistakes and you keep on getting back up and you learn from your mistakes and you keep getting back up and understanding that, Lord, I still see you. I still know you in my life. He's always going to hold you because he knows you're his. The minute that you fall off to your death off that tightrope is the day that when you say, I failed and you know what? I don't really care no more. I'm just going to be what it is.
1: Yeah.
0: That's where you're lost. And he would give you a chance to escape from that, believe it or not. Nobody really pays attention to that, neither in James, when he said, for those who would be tempted, you know what I'm saying, that he would give you, no, 1 Corinthians 10:13, I believe, he says he'll give you a chance to escape your temptation. He'll give you a chance to come back. But if you choose to want to not take the chance to come back, that's like the story about the dude who said, save my life, I'm drowning. Lord, send me a boat. He sent them a cruise ship. He sent them a chopper. He sent them a lifesaver. And homie says, no, Lord, I want you to save me. And then he drowned. And he went to God. And he's like, I sent you these things. You never took it.
1: Yeah.
0: You know, that's the thing. It's tripped out when you really look at it. And here's the thing. The Beatitudes get built inside of you. And they feel through you through time and life. And then through this Christ and through this walk. Through Christ and through this walk, with prayer, supplication, taking your time and disciplining yourself, pacing yourself at the right understanding that God knows you. Show yourself some grace. Show yourself some mercy.
1: You got to practice.
0: Take some time. And then practice. Just keep practicing. That's the whole point. So we got spirit of mourning down. Poor spirit of mourning, we got that down.
1: We got that down.
0: And we already got meekness down pat because we're working on our meekness. Me, I'm still struggling at it. I got my little points where I glitch where the meekness just doesn't, you know, I might have to, you know, bust a Will Smith on them.
1: It's still a part of that attitude that your personality, your body language, your behavior, your character, all that stuff. Mm-hmm. Depending on what age or when you came to Christ, how many years of that you got in there that's already stained in your heart?
0: It's coming out.
1: Stained in there. It's already stained in there.
0: Mm-hmm.
1: So that meek one, that meekness is if we could practice being that meek, what would the world look like?
0: It would be more of like I would say I watch a lot of movies, man, so you gotta have to forgive me. It would look more like Equilibrium. You know what I'm saying? It's this movie Equilibrium that I always liked about it. They were meek. They were trained to be self-controlled. It was just to the point that they didn't use the ideal concept of lack of feeling, lack of emotion keeps a person meek. Like Christian Bale, when you saw him in Equilibrium, he was like almost like he was human. But then there was a time where he just snapped and he wasn't himself no more, which brings us to what we call the dual nature of man. A lot of women and children and people don't realize when you kick in a dual nature, there's a part of us that's like a defense mechanism. God made us creatures on this planet. So when we're Christians on this planet, that don't mean that we're declawed lions and tigers and bears or mine. Declawed at all. We're not declawed. Just because we're Christian, we're not declawed. We are more meek, we're wise, and we're able to roll. But best believe the claws are still there. Why do you think martial arts is even a thing? MMA. Why do you think it's a thing? Okay, yeah, they're using it for sport. That's abusive. That's worldly. But let somebody run up on me in the street. I know how to defend myself. I'm sorry, bro. You get to swing on a yak and I'm going to find a way out that jam. And you being a veteran, you already know you're going to go there. You know what I'm saying?
1: But here's the thing with Meek for me. If when I practice being Meek, it doesn't matter what the world circumstances are going on. I still get to be Meek in that space. I get to practice it, and it could be chaos around me, and I don't have to succumb to that chaos and then act it out in my behavior or whatever that comes out from. Of course, I'm going to defend myself if my life is threatened. I mean, of course, that's a natural. We're going to do that. But the meekness of
0: because you said something
1: to me, a lot of things that I've been seeing on our social media and just in our culture, I won't say social media, but our culture, a lot of these incidences are happening because I'm gonna knock you out, right? And now that person is threatened by you saying that to them. So what am I gonna do? I'm gonna knock you out first. So now we gotta fight because just because I said I'm gonna knock you out, I didn't put my hands on you, right? So the conversation. Somebody was like, "Well, the guns are killing. You know, we're killing each other with the guns." And I'm like, the power of the tongue is just as powerful as that pistol, because I can say something to you. Exactly. Mm-hmm. So if I'm in that meekness, even if you come at me with some of your words, I don't have to defend myself. Right, because I may respond with, you know, well, what's going on with you, my guy? Like, why, right?
0: You know, when it comes to me, when it comes to brothers, I don't get into it with brothers. For some odd reason, the older I got, the more male friends I got now. Like, we are just chill. Now, we don't hang around each other 24/7, but we are just chill. You know what I'm saying? And it seems like, and especially when going to Christ, most of my battles and most of my wars have came from women. Mm-hmm. I ain't going to lie to you. I keep it straightforward. And the one thing about transparency is I was emotional, you know what I'm saying? But that came from having mama issues as a kid, not understanding how to walk in a man's shoes totally. You know, my dad only could teach me what he can on a mechanical, practical world level to be good and moral standing. But at the same time, I still have my emotional genes in me. I still was a human being. And I felt like I'm going to cry and wail it out. But you know what I'm saying? But the one thing I always taught my words to do now, like what I'm teaching myself to do now is – you know, I think about my mouth as a gun, right? Mm-hmm. I respect the weapon.
1: Yeah.
0: I got to respect this weapon because this weapon is probably way more dangerous than any M16, 50 cal, 60 cal weapon in the army. I can guarantee you your mouth can kill somebody faster. What I do is I built myself a range. So if I got to shoot off words... I'm going to shoot it off at the targets, at the inanimate objects, and I'm going to shoot it off that way. So if I got to fire them off, I'm going to fire them off. But what do you do when you go to the range and you fire it off?
1: Yeah.
0: Every time you let one loose onto the target, that paper, or you shooting off into the clear blue, you're releasing testosterone. Yeah. You're releasing tension. You're releasing all of these things. Now, when you're releasing that, here's the part about it. Now, when you go and you ready to go to gunfire and you go to the range, the more comfortable you are with your weapon, now the respect is gained factor. So now you're not all over the place on the target. Now you know exactly how to do it. Now it becomes second nature. Now it's a part of you. This is how your meekness develops in your body. To me, this is how I'm using it. This is how it helps me out.
1: Let's talk. Because I love the gun range analogy, but let's put it in real time and how we talk to each other.
0: Now, how we talk to each other.
1: I can talk to you, and I could say no. I could say no.
0: I could say no. I disagree. I disagree.
1: Just how we talk, the tone, right?
0: Yeah.
1: You talk about the gun range. I'm saying that we could speak to one another, and I could really say some harsh words to you, but in a kind. I can choose my. When I learned that I've been using certain words. Like I'm busy, like boundaries, like those words were my own trap. See, our language can trap us because a lot of times I'm describing life to you. I'm angry. I'm frustrated. But I'm not saying where the anger is coming from. I'm not saying where the frustration is coming from. So when you talk about the release and the conversations in the gun range, how am I popping off on folks with my words?
0: That's why we don't pop off on folks. That's why I created a range. I pop off in my house at inanimate objects. I pop off at that painting. I pop off at that wall. I pop off in my lyrics. I pop off somewhere else. I'm in my bathroom popping off at myself just so I don't hurt nobody as much as I need to. But sometimes, this is the thing about practice makes perfect, but sometimes it's not all like that in the beginning. This is the reason why the Beatitudes have to be instilled in us. That's why meekness is very important. You train yourself to be meek. That ain't something that you just born with and you can just turn on and turn off. Because instinctively, when you know who you are on the inside, you have a dual nature. You have your defense mechanisms.
1: Right.
0: And when they're kicked off.
1: And they sometimes automatic.
0: Yeah, they're automatic. They're instinctive as soon as you pop off. And I remember back when I was going to church in the beginning, man, I was popping off like a rock. Sister got mad at me. I called her straight out of her name. I'm not tripping. I'm that volatile. I go buck. But over time, the understanding that that's not what God asked of us. And here's the reason being. You got to be able to see God as not just the external. But you got to see God inside you to know that he's inside you and he's using you. Then you also have to see God as someone else because God is using them too.
1: Right.
0: So the people you are popping off on, guess who you're popping off on at? You're popping off at the Almighty. They're inside them.
1: Here's the notes that I made for myself, right? And we point to humility. That is one of the most common words we want for one another. Our soul wants to experience humility, but it's hard for the soul to experience humility when you got your mind, will, and emotions with all the stuff that you're talking about, the nine different things that we
0: deal with in our heart.
1: With the things that we deal with in our soul, those
0: the battles,
1: those egos, those battles, bro.
0: Mm-hmm.
1: How can you experience meek in your soul, humility in your soul, when you have all this other stuff mixed in the background, right?
0: So it's a challenge.
1: Mm-hmm. It's a challenge, right? So with that, when people say, we can teach humility, but first I had to measure my own humility for myself first.
0: That's what I'm learning.
1: I wasn't humble. I didn't have humility toward myself. I talk crazy to myself.
0: Man, do you know, and I will be honest and transparent. I get emasculated all the time. You know what I'm saying? And like I said, my biggest enemy back when I was coming up was women. I never had a problem with dudes. So to even my own mother, when she used to mouth off at me, I used to fight back. I wouldn't even settle for that. I was not in the form of, you didn't put anything into me to me give you that title to say I reverence you because God told me to. It was that I was unsaved and I was definitely to the point where I didn't even care about that much. So to have any woman outside of my mother come at me just the same as my mom would come at me, that gets me turned into, now I don't see you no more. You should see worry in me right now. And the one thing was, I would literally now, when I have gotten emasculated recently, I go home and I'll cry.
1: Mm.
0: See, men are scared to let that out.
1: Yeah.
0: Because the society in this world and what the devil tell you, if you cry, you a punk.
1: Mm-hmm.
0: If you cry, you express your feelings, you be made. You ain't standing up. And then women drill us nowadays. These young women out here be like, oh, he crying. He got to be a bit. Oh, no, I can't have nobody like him. Oh, no.
1: That's where they go.
0: The concept of that is you emasculating us because you're not understanding that we're still human in the process. Next time, and I always say this, I say, let me know when you see a serial number and I came off the assembly line and I was supposed to be a machine. Mm-hmm. I'm sorry. I wasn't made to be your Gucci purse. I'm a human being. So yes, I have emotions just like you do. It's just that my brain patterns are different than yours. So,
2: the perception patterns.
0: Yeah, the perception pattern. So I'm not out here trying to look beautiful and break wrists and walk with broken hips. That's right. Not me. I don't have broken hips, elbows, and knees. I'm sorry. Right. I'm a man. Yeah. There's a difference in that. The process of progress and programming, what makes us cry is we cry unto God. That's why when I go home, I go home and cry. Because I go home and I ask God, why is this happening, Lord? Because nine times out of ten, when we're crying, it's that spiritual child in us, which is the spiritual boy, not the spiritual man yet, that has been hit by the enemy. And we are crying unto God, who is Omni, which is mother and father, just an entity in itself. You see what I'm saying? Being the spirit, the Holy Spirit, we're asking him to help us.
2: Help.
0: Give me something. You know what I'm saying? And that's where our tears come from. And then you see warriors on the battlefield. Yeah, they have what they call a war cry. Yeah. That war cry is either victory or out of desperation of life or death.
2: Yeah.
0: So either way it goes, who are they crying out to? They're not crying out to the enemy so they can hear them. They're crying out to God to say, now you're about to catch me coming with the battle with God, like David. David was like, who are you, Goliath? I don't care who you are. You're about to cast these stones. Here it is. You know? And that's the man.
1: And it's for me, you know, I appreciate you because we have the same scripture and we apply them to our different parts of our life differently, right? And for me, it was being able to trust God, right? Because I lived into the future of uncertainty, which was my anxiety, because I needed to control my outcomes. So now that I can't control my outcomes with my career coming to an end, and I don't know what's going to happen to me now because now everything is about to change, I felt like I lost control of my life.
0: I can tell what that was.
1: And then coming to Christ, and then coming back to you know, to Christ, and like, okay, the scripture that says trust in the Lord and have confidence in man. A lot of times we say, oh, I don't trust you, Ariel. I don't trust you. Well, guess what? I'm not supposed to trust you. I'm supposed to have confidence in you. Right? Yeah. A measure of confidence. So that when I take that confidence and expect you to give me 100% of your confidence, I have to measure myself. And guess what? I don't have 100% confidence. So now I can't expect you to give me your 100%. So then now as I measure myself, well, I got about 80% confidence. So then I can at least give that away to you, right, for confidence. But then it was my life. Remember, I came back because I was poor in spirit and in the morning. So now my life is out of control. Do I trust in the Lord? Do I trust God? Now I have to reframe that soul, right? To say, hey, look, man, we got to have a conversation, bro. My spirit is going to leave my life now. And guess what? We're going to go see what God has to say about this controlling.
0: Well, look at this very real time explanation that you just said, the confidence, to have confidence or the lack of confidence or the trust of confidence. Here's the thing. Both of us trust in the Lord. So now we just put God in the center of our relationship.
1: Exactly.
0: And then guess what happened? Now I'm confident in you and you're confident in me. But that took time, though. That didn't happen overnight.
1: Well, that's what I'm saying. But I had to get that for myself first.
0: Hey, that's how you got to where you at.
1: I had to measure my. So when I got that, I got to measure myself. It was perfect because I could take those principles and apply it to my life and see what does it look like for a Faron first. Let me get this for before I start telling you what you need to do with your confidence to give it to me. I'm not even giving you my confidence because there's a part of me that is fractured from those childhood emotions and those whatever that those things were that fractured that level of my sense of belonging to myself, my own self-love, my own self-esteem, my own self-worth that gets fractured, as you were saying earlier in the beginning. At some point, those that self-love became outside of me. And now people have the power over me to could say something that make me cry, that could say stuff to hurt my feelings. But once you restore your own self-love and your self-esteem, then there's nothing you can say that can hurt me unless I already think that it hurts me already. And then it's like, how
0: that's
1: you
0: what I'm growing into.
1: You can't say that. You can't say that to me. How you know? How you know that I'm weak in that area? Like, you can't. I'm not going to let you speak to that. But because I'm whole.
0: Right.
1: I'm like, oh yeah, you know what? You're right, my guy. I am hurt right there. I appreciate you for saying that. How did you see that? Right? See, now you don't have, I have my power back.
0: Yeah, you have it back because once you know yourself, then it's not a shock to anything that people could tell you anymore.
1: Nothing.
0: Like, I realized, like, yeah, after a while, like, because this is stigma that's running around about me being, I don't know. I can only explain it as my old ways, you know. The past, people like to catch that past you.
1: Of course. They will still
0: look at it's like, still
1: see us for our past.
0: Exactly. And it's like, to tell you the truth, I could care less now. You know what I'm saying? The first thing they think is if I'm talking to a sister or I'm just getting to know somebody, I'm being a human being, I'm establishing connection. Oh, you're trying to get with her, you're trying to hit on her, you're trying to you're macking her. And I'm like, all right, so I take all of us are supposed to be a mute then when we want to get to know somebody or just talk with somebody. We can't have no conversation. Damn, because the first thing that happens with opposite sex, you can't have no conversation. We can't even have this conversation. No, don't try it. Don't even say nothing. Because the first thing, girl, he's trying to, wow, I can't even say hello with just saying hello. Oh, no, right. The whole point is like, when I look at that and I was like, man, when I was going through that, I was like, it's this big stigma on me because of certain speculations that have been brought up about me.
1: Of course.
0: But to me, I look at it as now I'm like, you know what? I don't care what you say against me anymore.
1: Yeah.
0: You know why? Because I know God sees me out of anybody else.
1: Yeah.
0: I could care less if you want to treat me like the poison ivy of the congregation or poison ivy of life or whatever wherever you see me at. I don't care if you duck and dive behind bullets just to keep from interacting with me. That just lets you know that God showed me who you are.
1: But
0: that lets you know who God is in me.
1: You know what I do when people see me from my past? I'm like, you're right. I was a player. If that's how you label me back in the past, I didn't know that I was running from myself. I was self-sabotaging relationships. But if you see me as a player from my past, okay, I appreciate that. Let's
0: talk about it. I was never a player. I was always a one woman at a time.
1: I'm saying, shout out to my moms, but even your parents sometimes will still see you as your past. So sometimes people will still, friends, family will still remember you from those fractures and those behaviors and still think that's because, oh, you know why? Well, because I know you. So if you know me, then there's no more wonder in how I can grow and develop, because I'm a human being. My brain is malleable. I can grow, I can develop, I can change, I can learn, but if you think that you know
0: always
1: me, then you're no longer listening to me from another version of myself. You're not you, because you've got me at a 5-year-old or a 14-year-old person, like you know me. No, you don't know me. The moment I gave
0: that's up knowing people,
1: it allowed me to listen to people and where did you get that from? Not because I know what you're gonna say to me already. No, where did you learn that? Where did you get that from? Now you can have a conversation and I might hear something brand new about you that I've never heard. But here I am thinking that I know you. So then I'm going to treat you of what I know, which is that behavior or that character or that personality. When I'm grown, I'm not the same person I was at 14.
0: Here's the thing, even already being grown, I'm not the same way I was 3 years ago.
1: I'm not the same.
0: No, I was exactly.
1: 4 weeks. 4 weeks.
0: You never are. The whole point is that as long as we keep breathing and we keep living inside the temporal body, just because we see the shell in the outside of what is the outside appearance of a person, doesn't mean that they're the same thing that you saw yesterday and the day before. Don't you know inside your brain there are neurons firing in different directions at all times? We're trying all different types of habits and different things. We're thinking of constantly new ideas. Do you see the power of God that's in you every single time that your brain fires off something different? First you want grapes, now you want watermelon. Do you not understand the concept of this stuff constantly changes over time and it constantly changes every second? Every time you breathe, as a matter of fact, you may smell roses the first time you breathe in, and then you may smell trash the next time you breathe in, and then you don't understand what's going on. Do you know your brain is constantly processing that and moving around that, reconfiguring constantly? So when you look at yourself, and then, like, even from the first two episodes, from the group meeting to the first segment on the 14th to now, you see a totally different dude. Every single time you're going to run into somebody different, but you destroy the chances. You destroy the chances of who God sent for you just by sitting here constantly looking at the shell and not understanding that the Beatitudes are all that you need to pay attention to, because that's how you line up. That's how you line up. I learned that from watching The Chosen. The Chosen, as so John Rumi is the actor of Jesus. Okay, so he's acting out Jesus, and Matthew's writing down the Beatitudes at this time. This is what made me come up with it. So he was like, he said all the Beatitudes. Matthew's writing it down on the Beatitudes. Matthew's writing it down. And then we came down to the ninth Beatitude. He looked at Matthew personally, and so he said, "And so blessed is you for those who persecute you and say revile things about you," because Matthew was always picked on. Matthew was always cut up because he was the tax collector. He betrayed his people. But then, wait, when he looked at him, he said, and then Matthew spoke out to him in the show and said, "Well, what are these for?" He said, "These are the things that you should look for if you're looking for me, God."
2: Yeah.
0: So the Beatitudes, when I looked at that and I looked at how innocent it was back then, when we didn't have all of this, it was just more like Romans was just conquering, and you had to just live life, eat, survive, and not get killed by disrespecting a Roman because the Romans, you know, were over you. So when you look at the simple concept, just dodge the Roman soldiers, but the rest of life you can enjoy, that was enough. So if that was the case, that's why it's so much easier to see that they were still the innocent selves from the child to grown men being apostles and disciples, where they still saw that them. That's why I know later on, I think it was the last episode of the fifth season, when Jesus came back from praying and he asked God to pass his cup from him, but God said, "No, you're gonna go through this." And he went back and saw James, Andrew, and Simon and Peter sitting there as children, laid out, passed out, and he looked at him and he just smiled. He was disappointed, but he was smiled because that was the sign of understanding what the Beatitudes was. That's being a child of God. So all of these are lining up and filling into your aspect of these things. When you're going through these things and you're being trespassed, and you hear the prayer, the holy prayer, it tells you right then and there, "Forgive me for those who trespass, forgive me for my trespasses, and for those who trespass against us." What's that in the beat? That's a beatitude right there. That's called being merciful. Blessed are those who are the merciful, for say they obtain mercy. Then when you go into the pure heart, that's who you were as a child. When you was pure of heart, when you walked to that girlfriend on the playground and you had that nice little extra carton of chocolate milk and said, "I wanted to give this to you, do something nice as a boy to a girl." You was that's that beatitude of pure heart. You weren't thinking about, you know, getting the scans. You weren't thinking
2: if she's going to reject me, if I'm not going to
0: thinking of nothing like that. Exactly. You wasn't thinking nothing of that. Now, when she threw the milk back in your face and said, "Now I'm going with Junebug," there you go. You felt your first betrayal. It was the end of the world. You crucified. But that's the pure heart. These are all the natural elements of the beatitude. Now, if men can get them back into them, understanding the lack of wisdom then was the reason why you went through those things, having the beatitudes. But bring that back to yourself with the wisdom you have gained throughout your life today. That's going to establish you. So you know now, me being a player, I'm not about to go ahead and get no girl a little extra chocolate milk. That's just dumb. She ain't thinking about no chocolate milk right now. You see what I'm saying? So now I'm not going to come to her trying to impress, because that's the first thing we learn to do, being in my ego. Now I'm going to let my beatitudes go in. Now I'm going to let God just ride in me. Now I'm going to walk up to you and say,
1: she's gonna be like, "Oh, you different. Oh, you don't act the same. What is that?
0: Exactly.
1: What?
0: Exactly. Oh. And that's how that rolls, because she's not attracted to what your persona is. I got braids in my head. I went up to church. I mean, I had the whole shebang, all the gear and get up. But to tell you the truth, I did that for me. I didn't do that for her. I didn't do that for nobody. I just like what I like. I got Assassin's Creed pants. So I bought them. I'm going to wear them. You know what I'm saying? I got me a rose shirt that looks so fire with the yellow and the red bleeding into the yellow. And it looks raw. I was like, I like that. Why do I like that now? I never liked that before. But I like that now because I like art. I like the way it looks. So I was like, I want that for me. I like that. And people was like, dog, I like what you're rocking. It's awesome, dog. Oh, man, I want that. Where'd you get that? T-Boo. Oh, wow. Blows back. You know what I'm saying? It's like, but I'm not doing it for the glamour or the attention. I'm doing it because that's what I like.
1: Right.
0: Now when I'm starting to grow into myself, now the Beatitudes are there to say, I thank you, humble in spirit. You see what I'm saying? Now I'm going through the life of just moving what God in me is doing. Man has to see God in himself first. And that's exactly what your journey was.
1: Yeah.
0: Your journey was finding God in yourself. You got to see God when he's talking to you on the internal. Right now, I'm taking a career flop. Thank God I've still got my FEHA. Thank Lord. You know what I'm saying? And my job is still saying, we want you back. We just, you know, we got you. Don't worry. And I'm still sitting here like, wow. And then my doctors are hitting me up saying, we're going to give you up to 8 weeks for your disability, but that's the max we can give you. Okay, cool. Yeah. Yeah. Then I got my lawyer saying, okay, we speed up the case, Mr. Rogers. You're about to kind of have you out to settlement. Now, I've been up here the whole time wondering how I'm going to feed myself or how I'm going to go through all this while I'm sitting here with an injection in my neck and an injection in my knee, and I'm about to get another injection in my hip, and I got to go through two more of them. You know, and I'm sitting here like...
1: The circumstance.
0: Right. All the change of events that I couldn't control, but God said the whole time while I'm sitting at home, I'm about to be in you. You're about to be in me. All you have to do is just let it happen. Now I go downstairs knowing I'm behind on a lot of stuff right now because I ain't got no bread, really. You know what I'm saying? I got bread, but I ain't got bread, really. You know what I'm saying? And the whole point is like, I know. But I'm not worried about it. I go downstairs with the joy. I talk to my landlord dead in his face and be like, hey, what's going on, man? Man, the Lord is what's going good right now. And I always say God in Jesus' name. I say this so much that I got a lady running around here mad at me and call it and say it F me every time I say Jesus. I'm like, see, that's that spirit of operation right there. You see that? You see that right there? You see that? You see that? When you say Jesus, they get stirred up. You know what I'm saying? But I'm like, I walk around with joy, having people laugh. And these people are like, dude, you're good. Don't worry about it, man. You're blessed. Don't even worry about it. God is showing me favor. All because I acknowledge him in all thy ways. I trust in him with all my heart. Acknowledge him in all thy ways. I don't lean into my own understanding. Because if I lean into my own understanding, I got to get out here and cop. I got to get out here and do something. I can't just sit here. But my faith is good because he's showing me. Once I get my new settlement and all this stuff done, back to the car, back to work, back to life with a whole blessing of another level.
1: Yeah.
0: All because I'm learning to go into what we call that part with the blessed are those who are the peacemakers, understanding those who are thirst for righteousness. And also I'm going into what is considered long-suffering, kindness, goodness, faithfulness, gentleness, self-control.
1: Yeah.
0: See how they line up?
1: Oh, yeah.
0: The Beatitudes line up with that. So... Yeah. Overall, that is like, that's the key. Can man get back to that? Because now when you see a girl that has an interest in you and you're going to approach her, what are you approaching her with? Are you approaching her to entice? Which means you're bragging about how you look and you walk around with your swag and your chest all out while you're trying to be, hey, go, man, I'm a player. You know what I'm saying?
1: Yeah.
0: While you're doing all of that, how simple is just to be yourself?
1: Right.
0: And if she's blind to you being yourself, then she ain't the one you're supposed to be vulnerable with in the first place.
1: Oh, that was a word on our episode on a couple of weeks ago on my other talk show was being vulnerable.
0: Yeah.
1: We peeled that layer off. We peeled that word apart.
0: Man, being vulnerable, it says right there in Genesis chapter 2:25, it said is it best that man and was vulnerable, they were both naked and unashamed, and man was naked with his wife, It didn't say man was naked with woman, which means general. No.
1: Right.
0: man was naked with his wife, meaning they were totally vulnerable with his wife. You don't have a wife off of first sight. Nobody gets married at the first sight. Let's start thinking wisdom. See, back then when we was kids, oh, she's so beautiful. First sight, I'm going to marry her. Here's the extra chocolate milk. No,
1: she has,
0: why?
1: She has long hair. She has long hair.
0: Bro. Yeah. But now we see it as, who are you?
1: I appreciate you, man. And again, these are the conversations that, ladies and gentlemen, that we will, when we do these segments together, you will see some of these dynamics, these conversations, because at the end of the day, for me, what is it to be a male man, a female woman? And we've got to go back to the basics, the ingredients of who I am inside, right? Who am I? Who's my character, my attitude, my behavior, my personality, my body language? All that comes out even before you say anything out of your mouth, right? And so how do we go back? How do we practice these? The first thing I'm going to end y'all with is, you got to be willing. If you're not willing to look in your own life and tell the truth to yourself, you know when you look in the mirror and you be like, man, why did I act like that today? Why did I go off on some? Why did I behave like? What is like? You talk to yourself about yourself, and you recognize it. But are you willing to take this word and apply it to your life as a mirror? Are you willing to take that personal development education, that the cognitive behavior therapy, and put your life in those curriculums and those principles to unravel why you think the way that you think? He said about the perception. When I took cognitive behavior therapy, man, I had to challenge them childhood stories. I had to challenge, did my mom abandon me? You know what? No, that's exaggerated, bro. And then I had to really tell the truth about how that story showed up in my head. And when I unraveled it in that CBT, it was like, man, I was only by myself for like, if 90 minutes. Is 90 minutes abandoned? No. But for an 8-year-old who had no perception of time, no concept of time, 90 minutes felt like 20 hours. So then I expressed it and I felt it as such, as I was abandoned. But that's what my mind landed on, because I was left alone. But 90 minutes, bro, I could no longer say that at 50 years old, looking back at my 8-year-old self. to say that I was abandoned by my mother. And then I had to go to my mom. I then had to go to my mother and ask my mother for forgiveness because of how I treated her for all those years. Because I'm thinking that I was abandoned by her, that she didn't care for me. She didn't. Like, bro, that wasn't the truth. It was my truth, but it wasn't the truth. But I was willing to look in my life and tell the truth about that situation, about my mom, because I was tired of how our relationship was broken. And she never changed. I changed. I altered how I listen to her and how I talk to her and how I treat her. And we have no issues now. And she's still my mom. Mm-hmm. But my perception, my memories, my actions was all from a fractured 2-year-old and a fractured 8-year-old.
0: That's acknowledging your trauma. That's all it is. Once you acknowledge your trauma, trauma only comes once. It's the damage that stays consistent.
1: Damage.
0: The damage what you're reliving, and you're recycling your damage. So the whole point is just that once you healed from your damage, now you can see where the trauma lies, and then you can look at it like, wow. Yeah.
1: And I found it all in here. I found it all in
0: that's
1: here.
0: That's the restoration. Exactly.
1: I found it all in here.
0: Yeah. And that's what happened with my mom. So my mom, so I was like, why'd you let that dude do this to me? And she looked at me and was like, what are you talking about, son? I'm like, look, I went through a whole lot of nightmares. Do you not understand? I got psychological issues now. But it's probably just because of the fact my mother was just in probably an abusive relationship herself. And she didn't understand how to calculate it or compute with it. She was just trying to go along with it. And then what happened was she didn't even know half of that stuff was behind. It's not like she had x-ray vision like Superwoman to see through walls. When she told me that, I just had to look. But you know what she did say? She said, because of the fact that I'm just not hearing about this, and now I understand what you were going through.
1: Right.
0: You know, I apologize for all the things that you've been through. And that there was enough that shut it all down. I'm like,
1: it's a wrap.
0: I don't even feel that pain no more. I don't even feel that no more.
1: Gone.
0: Well, yes, yeah, just like that. Word, forgiveness.
2: The word can the word. Your truth will set you free, and who the Son sets free is free indeed. And I've experienced both of those.
0: There it is. Both now I'm just waiting. I'm just understanding now to walk in that truth. Let's walk in it for a change.
2: Yeah, exactly.
0: You know what I'm saying? Let's stop. I'm encouraging men to do this across the world because really a lot of us are still stuck in high school.
2: Yeah,
0: you're still stuck with the art of your trauma when you found out you was supposed to be a grown man. You're still carrying all that stuff you did in your prom. You're still carrying all that stuff you did when you was in senior year. Guess what? You're 40 and 50 years old now. Them days is gone. And if you don't catch up with the times today, you're going to fall right along in the side of that gap of being that old man on the corner with his porch falling apart talking about something. I remember back in my day, dying and withering away with bitterness. And everybody eggs your house and TP's your home on Halloween because they don't like your attitude because you're still trying. Yeah, you're holding on to all of that. It's time to let that go. Be who you are, be live, and let's get that in the concept of let's get back to God. Find out who you originally was.
2: Right.
0: Because in prom, you wasn't that person. That was just who you wanted to be so you could be have the quota that you have. Guess what? Yeah. You graduated, bro. Your tassel and your diploma's already on the shelf, probably dusty somewhere in a box in the attic, and you ain't reliving that time no more. It's time to wake up.
2: You got to be willing. You got to be willing to do that work. And tell the truth to yourself. If you don't tell the truth to nobody else, you got to be willing to tell the truth to yourself.
0: Exactly.
2: And then what are you going to use? What principles, what are you going to apply to your life?
0: Well, it's about applying to your life. It's real simple. You got plenty of things to live for, but what you going to live by? Are you going to live by the code of the streets for the rest of your life?
2: Exactly.
0: Or are you really going to elevate and live by the code of God? Now, I don't care what uniform that is. I will not sit here and say, you know, religiously bash everybody. That's not what I'm saying. I'm saying spiritually, Christ works for me. If you would like to know how it works for me, definitely we can have that conversation. But you got to be willing to step up. I'm not about to make you. But also recognize this. Spiritually breeds mental breeds physical. So if your spiritual is off, ungrounded, which means you don't have anything to live by, you don't have any moral code, and you're just out here aimlessly. You can't think straight. A double-minded man, as far as he receive anything from the Lord, he shall be unstable in all his ways because your mind is not centered based off the fact that your spirit is not grounded. And when your spirit's not grounded, your mind is off whack, you can't possibly succeed in anything in life and do anything. And if you did, it doesn't look right. It looks crazy, and it looks all unbalanced and unstable. Yeah. So you got to start from the basis of rooting yourself. So plant the seed in yourself first. Plant the seed, reach your soil so God can plant seeds in you. Exactly. Then therefore you can plant seeds in yourself to root yourself with him.
2: Because
0: I am in the Father and the Father is in me. So say Matthew 14. But how do you get there? You got to let him plant the seeds in you. That's why it says be swift to listen, slow to speak, slow to wrath. Because you gotta have that.
2: So new seeds coming, right? What you're saying? Get some new seeds.
0: Yeah. Oh, yeah, definitely. I had to get some new seeds.
2: What you're saying is that some of those old trees, those wounds, you had to uproot them out of that dirt.
0: Dude, do you know how many harvests of weeds I've received? Dry harvests. A dry harvest is not comfortable. It sucks. Trust me. When something come back to bite you because you done planted a seed in the past that you thought you planted was right and it wasn't right and it grew up to be a weed, oh, it comes back to bite you. And it does not feel good. In this year, I ran into like about 3 to 5 harvests, all coming from areas I did not want them to come from. Oh, and I had to cry. I had to reap, which means I had to develop new waterworks. I had to go on ahead and reap all of that. But then there's this thing called fire and control fire. The Holy Spirit is your fire. Control fire is to say, now that I know what that is, and now I know what that came from, and now I know what that was, lesson learned. Now I got the right seeds.
2: Right.
0: I'm not about to plant those seeds no more. Let me throw that bag away. I'm about to give me some new seeds to plant. And the seeds of righteousness, that's the catch. Blessed are those who hunger and thirst for righteousness, for they shall be filled. Not your self-righteousness, but God's righteousness. God's righteousness, your tradition of what you was raised by, what you think your moral code was, and how you walked around the playground.
2: That's self-righteousness.
0: That's self-righteousness based on what your parents taught you or whatever. Yeah. But when it's time to be your own man, like me and you are sharing that in common, our righteousness was coming through our dad. That's where our self-righteousness came from. And now that he's in the ground, we have to ask ourselves, well, is it really righteousness of God?
2: Right.
0: God said, no, I'm replacing your self-righteousness with the righteousness of me.
2: And there it is. I think that's how we get to end the show today, man. So thank you for your time. I appreciate you, Arianf, man, for even the want to have a conversation like this, right? You don't find many people that want to have that kind of conversation, man. So thank you. It's been a pleasure meeting you, knowing you, talking to you. We're gonna step back and figure out the next part of this conversation in another episode, ladies and gentlemen. So make sure that you stay tuned for that. Look out for that. Last words to the people, man. What do you want to say to my veteran and their family members and those who watch?
0: Excuse me. I would like to say for everyone of the community, you know what I'm saying? Under God, I thank you for your service. I thank you for just being here. And God is using you in a mighty way. Even if you're not talking and you're not speaking, he's using you in a mighty way. You're going to be all right. For those with sickle cell community, you just understand that the power of prayer is wonderful. Mm. Understand that no matter what happens, wake up with the joy of the Lord like you don't even got it. Stop claiming something that you think that you have just because of what the reports tell you. And believe in the report of the Lord to say that I'm still living and keep breathing. That's the best bet. Stay alive.
2: Hey, and I agree with you because, again, to be able to experience that peace in the midst of that storm, you got to figure out what's your storm, right? Those circumstances, sometimes that he'll deliver us from those circumstances by giving you peace of mind, by giving you self-control, by giving you that perseverance, by being, and you get to practice that when you discover, oh, you know what's missing right here is patience. Patience is missing. So guess what I get to apply right here in this situation is my patience and practice that. And then when you're not being patient, recognize it, acknowledge that, you know what? Forgive me. I wasn't being patient with you today. Let me correct that. That's a different person.
0: You just connected 1, 2, and 3 of the 9 by 9 by 9.
2: There you go. Right there. Man, appreciate you for your time today, man. I'm going to get out of here. Thank you, man, for hanging out, man.
0: Yes, sir.
2: See you on the.
0: Now, listen, let me pray. So I just want to let me pray y'all out real quick because that's something I have not done, and I think it's only right. Lord, thank you, Lord, for this opportunity to come onto the show right now with Fran Doja so that we can be able to explore the inner elements of our minds, spirits, and our hearts, Lord, that we able to apply the word as much as possible that we can, Lord. We don't know everything that you have for us, Lord, but we are constantly studying, learning, and willing to be able to apply it. So I thank you, Lord, for if this message does reach out to many, that they be able to understand who you are in them, Lord, and how you could touch them and they can have a relationship with you, Lord. If they don't have one, then and that should give the encouragement for them to come to you. And for those that already have one with you, Lord, help that to be the one that to help them improve and be able to come back in alignment with you. Those who fall in astray, those who are walking alongside strongly. Lord, I ask you, Lord, and I thank you, Lord, for everyone who's able to hear me right now, Lord, that you are God. That you are the Almighty, the Alpha and the Omega, that no one can stand before you and say that they are over you or no one can even take your place, Lord. Yes. Lord, I thank you, Lord, for all of these hearts and souls that are willing to invest into the time and be able to come to us. And as we all come together, I ask them to be able to take this in peace and mind and love. In Jesus' name, I pray, amen.
2: Amen, amen. Thank you for that prayer, my guy. Again, thank you for listening into the Fran Doja Show right here with my guy, Arian, who's been bringing this, man. I don't know if you knew this, but I used to be on a Christian hip hop channel, God's House of Hip Hop on Dash.
0: Guide me there so I could bring that music over there. Just guide me over there.
2: Yeah, but it's moved on by now. But my point is that I wanted that space to bring back, man, and you here you are. So we're filling this space that I knew that was missing, that was needed. So just our conversation, man, today, I pray that people will hear something for themselves and that the Holy Spirit nudges them, right? To like, hey, look over here.
0: Come on.
2: Look over here. To be willing to just look.
1: Just look, you ain't got to give up your position. You ain't got to give up your position. Just take a step on the other side and be like, oh, that's what they talking about? That's what that is over there?
0: That's all it is. Just
1: take a look. Look for yourself. Look for yourself.
0: Amen. All right, man.
1: Appreciate you for your time.
0: God bless you. Thank you, sir. I appreciate you. Talk to you later.
1: Yeah, later. All right, this is the Fran Dozier Show on the Military Broadcast Radio Network, MB Radio. All right, what are we going to do? We're going to play a PSA, and we're going to get out of here. 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At Fran Dozier right there, you see that where my name is at. You can follow me there. If you want to be a guest, you got something to say, hit me up. We'll get you scheduled. You want to be a part of this conversation, this spiritual conversation, hit me up. We'll bring you on the deck. We're going to open up the deck, too. We're going to start inviting some guests. It's not just going to be the 1-2 punch. You know, we're going to bring some other people on here to share what from their perspective and what they've learned from Christ.

and recognize the 50% that you love yourself so that you can stand on that, and then go back and then look and see what's that other 50% that I don't like about myself. And when you take those attitudes and whatever that is, and you put it up against these principles and you challenge your life up against those weaknesses becomes your strength. And it goes from 50% to 55%. Then all of a sudden you're going to realize that you love yourself 70% of the time now, because you've done the work. You actually went to go look and see what was those fractures. What was those emotional? For some people, transition and change is emotional. As you heard, both of us are in that same conversation. Transition and change was emotional for me as a child. And I live those out as an adult. Living, avoiding shame, embarrassment, and disappointment. And guess what? You can't avoid those. You can't avoid shame. You can't avoid disappointment. You can't avoid embarrassment. But you can figure out who you get to be when those experiences happen that you call those as disappointments. Because sometimes, guess what? You might realize that that behavior or that experience, the outside force, is no longer a disappointment to you. That outside force is no longer shameful to you. That outside force is no longer embarrassing to you, because you've done your work to figure out where it was coming from, which probably came from some childhood embarrassment, like he said about the chocolate milk and the girl. Like, we have so many of those emotional fractures, but some of those are core. Core is your father, your mother, and your peers. Those are, for me, three core decisions that we make in our life about people outside of us. I love my father, but he got on my nerve. And at 40, I went to go look and see why he got on my nerve. I love my mom, but I felt like there was some disconnection. There was this abandonment feeling that I couldn't trust her, that I couldn't connect to her. But I love my mom, but there was that wedge. I had to go look and see what that wedge was. And of course, my peers, you know, I had a 14-year-old decision about not being vulnerable. And what happened to me is a 14-year-old breakup in junior high. That was my peer fracture. I'm not going to be vulnerable. And my relationship with my male friends was broken because of that episode. But that was all back on who? Me. I made up those stories. Matter of fact, I didn't even make them up. My mind landed on those to survive the pains of those emotional fractures, of those changes. My mind naturally landed on that to survive. And when you realize that you made it up, you can let it go. You can give it up. But what are you going to give it up for? What are you going to use as principles to give those up? What are you going to govern your heart with? What are you going to govern your mind with? What are you going to govern your emotions with? What are you going to govern your soul with? Just how you feel? Or are you going to find something outside of yourself to challenge your heart up against? What does your spirit need to be fed? What's the spirit of? I don't think any religious belief teaches us to treat people funky. I don't believe there's a spiritual conversation that teaches you to treat people funky. As a human being in your soul, it's your soul wants to treat people kind. Your soul wants to treat people with love. But because of your mind, will, and emotions and those fractures, it's hard to experience love in your heart when it's been fractured. Because we're guarded. I don't want to feel that in my heart again. I don't want to feel that body sensation, right? Because the body keeps the score. It's all connected. But you can tell the truth. You can unravel that. But you got to be willing to do the work. For my brothers and sisters in arms in this community here, I recommend cognitive behavior at the VA. If you got your VA benefits and you got mental health under there, go. Cognitive behavior therapy is perfect. It will take those thoughts, put them in that curriculum, and you get to tell the truth by percentage. I have about 60% confidence in myself. And that 60% can show up in other areas higher than other areas.

0: areas, right? Because there's that 40% that's also sprinkled out all over my life. The 60% is sprinkled out in areas of my life, but the 40% that I lack in self-confidence is also sprinkled in areas. But you gotta be willing to do the work. If you're willing to do the work, there's conversations, there's curriculums, there's spaces that you can have those talks. All right, I'm out of here. Shout out What's the Count, the Fran Dozier Show. Shout out to, and put the QR code up there, right there, up there, if you want to contribute to us. They provide all these services for the veterans and their family members and the first responders who have shows here. So if you would like to donate and participate in supporting us so these shows can stay on these platforms, they're not cheap. So if you feel led to contribute to veterans, you know, you can say thank you for your service. We appreciate that. But there are people out here doing some real work. And if you want to give to those kind of conversations, that QR code up there at the top, we can go there and scan that and send your donation. We thank you again for listening and watching wherever you see this talk show, this podcast, Roku TV, Spotify, wherever you watch it at, whether it's video or audio. I thank you for your time and for those who have tuned in today. Last PSA, I'm out of here. Shout out to What's the Count.
1: Hey, what's up, man? How you doing?
2: I'm blessed, my brother.
1: How you doing? I'm good, man. I'm good. Hey, did you see the game last night?
2: Oh, that was a good game.
1: But did you see the shot?
2: I lost money from that shot.
1: Oh, too, man, bro. That shot was cold, man.
2: I hated it, but it was good.
1: Damn.
2: What's in those jeans?
3: You really want to know?
2: I do.
3: Exhaustion, muscle spasm, asthmatic issues, unexpected sickle cell trait crisis.
2: Damn, are you serious? When I was young, I found out I had sickle cell trait. My mom's told me, but I ain't have no knowledge of it. But when I got older, I had a child, and the doctor told me my daughter has sickle cell trait. You know the facts that both parents have sickle cell trait, there's a 50% chance the child may have the trait, and 25% chance the child may have the disease.
1: Hey, that's What's the Count. Do you know that 2.5 million people in the United States have sickle cell trait, 300 million people globally? I didn't find out I had sickle cell trait until I was in the Army 10 years. Next thing you know, I had a sickle cell trait exertion site.
2: Sickle cell? I thought that was a black gene or something.
1: Nah, man, the Latin community is number two. 1 out of 36,000 babies are being born with sickle cell disease. You could be Caucasian, Mediterranean, European. You gotta know your bloodline, man.
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There it is. That display name, see. Hello, everybody. Sorry for technical difficulties. Welcome to On the Ground Studio. I'm Trucker Mouth, and we're back on the road. Okay, so what we got here is we got to figure out this camera first before we get moving, before we get going down the road here. Again, I'm Trucker Mouth. This is the Back on the Road show, and this week right here, I'm gonna do some we'll talk about cross-border trucking. Okay, cross-border trucking is a big part of our economy. A lot of our economy comes from imports. Other countries export it into our country. We're importing it in, and it's a big issue. Cross-border trucking, with all the, the immigration and everything like that. It's they really tightened up on things. But just to give you an idea of what all goes on cross-border trucking, we'll get going here. So cross-border trucking freight continues to grow in May. United States-Mexico-Canadian Agreement, which is USMCA, United States-Mexico-Canadian Agreement, negotiated new tariffs. It's going to change its trajectory of the way things are brought into the country. Last October, cross-border trucking has seen a year-to-year growth, especially on the southern border here. Now, I wonder how I can make that screen bigger. Anywho, I'm on here anyway. We're reporting, so yeah, it's a big thing. We get a lot of things, through our borders that we don't make here, and so there, God knows, nothing's made in the United States anymore. A lot of things aren't anyway. President Donald Trump has proposed these tariffs on certain products coming into the country. Now, there we got that there. Okay, so the cross-border trucking has seen a double-digit percent increase from April and May this year. And but losses from sweeping tariffs the year before contributed to that number. So the year before last was real bad, and that's making last year and this year real good, look a lot better. But one of them losses wouldn't look so good. But most of the growth is coming from the southern border. Okay, most of it's coming through the southern border from February 2025 to May of 2025. Coming across the northern border from Canada has dropped. Cross-border trucking has dropped. And there's been a massive growth coming from the southern border up from Mexico because of computer-related exports. Okay, so we've got computer products are coming up through South America, through Mexico, in our country. And that's no wonder, as many, everybody got a computer nowadays. So we need them export. We need that stuff coming in the country like that. We need that. And sorry about getting moving things around here, man, but I got. And
Yeah. No, I'm sorry. I'm tongue-tied here. But yeah, just like I said, a lot of the big influx coming up through South America, through Mexico, is computer grade items. So, and then the Canadian border has grown. Cross-border trucking has grown in 2 consecutive months up from the on the southern border end. They're seeing a growth too. On February 20th, President Donald Trump, okay, announced new set of tariffs on certain Canadian products, including dairy, alcohol, and motor vehicles. So y'all people that drink that Canadian Club and other liquors made up in Canada, you're probably gonna pay more. That's Trump's, dairy. I guess we get a lot of dairy from up there and motor vehicles. So that's just some of the products he wants to put up. And Trump's using Section 338 against, so to allow tariffs on countries that discriminate against U.S. commerce. Okay. So he's going to use a Section 338 on countries that discriminate against our commerce, which include China, which we know that is, India, Japan, Vietnam, Mexico, Canada, just to name a few. Canada discriminates against our commerce? I don't understand that. Section 338 has never been used. So Trump pulled this out of the air. He's going to use the Section 338 to invoke these tariffs. And Canadian Prime Minister Mark Carney said the tariffs on motor vehicles, violates the USMCA, which is United States-Mexico-Canada Agreement. So their prime minister is saying that violates the United States-Mexico-Canadian Agreement. And he ain't going for it. And then he wrote this big statement. Okay, I seen the statement online. I couldn't blow it up to read it all, but he wrote this big statement. We can't have these tariffs on there. Well, we got to do something. We have to do something to offset the cost of the border. It's okay. $30 billion a year to maintain the border. That's the border patrol, the people work at the border, everything that goes in with immigration, that. $30 billion a year. $30 billion a year. So that is a, I don't even know the word for that number. Massive, huge, mind-blowing number. $30 billion a year for that fucking border, excuse my language, for that border down there. And it's a shame. So we got to spend that much money, because trying to fight off and keep our way of life as it is. And there's got to be something to offset that. And also, it costs hundreds of millions a year to the maintenance on the walls. I guess that's the wall itself. I guess the grounds around the fence. And you know that United States Canadian border is the longest border in the world. And we gotta maintain that. And hundreds of millions of dollars for that. So, something's gotta be done. I mean, that 30 billion years for border patrol, security, immigration, and then these trucks that come through are running on our roads. They're damaging our roads, and the roads need maintenance. Man, hundreds of billions of dollars just to do the maintenance. Mexico and Canada have tariffs on some U.S. goods, and this is the 50%. In addition to a 50% Canadian tariffs, U.S. Trade Representative Jameson Greer, this is my notes here, announced 10% or 12.5% tariffs on 60 countries, including 99.4%
of U.S. imports includes Canada, China, and Mexico, effective July 24th using Section 122. But that's only good for 150 days, supposedly. They got so many sections, so many different proposals and laws. It's crazy. Oh, my God. You know, why can't... So if they do these tariffs, what is it? They do it... How do they pay? By the truckload? I don't know how... I'm probably acting like I'm young. I don't know how them tariffs are enacted. They pay by the truckload? Maybe they should just do a toll. You know, there's 18 to 22,000 commercial vehicles a day, approximately, coming over our borders. 18 to 22,000 a day. Just say 20,000. So if you impose a fee on a commercial vehicle going over, like the bridges do, you charge it, maybe going over, and then they go back for free or something. You don't have to get them both ways, but, you know, so that's 20,000 a day times whatever amount of money you want to put in there. You know, $20. Because I don't think there's a toll on the borders. If I'm correct, I'm pretty sure there's a toll on the borders. But maybe they should just have that where depending on what commercial vehicle you have, the heavier it is, the bigger, that's much more, that's the toll you pay. We have to do something to offset this. That $30 billion a year can be put in our economy to help homeless people, you know, help, you know, put that back into the military or something. It's a crazy number. Oh, boy. So using Section 301, now here's Section 301. Tariffs on imported goods produced by foreign labor. Oh, yeah. I like this one. This Section 301 is going to impose tariffs on countries that their goods are produced by forced labor. That's child labor and all that. Yeah. I like that. The Liberty Justice Center challenged administration IEEPA tariffs filed lawsuit. Now, I don't know what the IE is. International Export, I don't know. Whatever. Bunch of mumbo jumbo to me. But yeah, they're going to, Section 301 is going to be put on tariffs for countries that have forced labor, like child labor. I like that. Hell yeah. Long-term future of cross-border trucking could be shaped by the United States-Mexican-Canadian agreement. And, that's a big agreement between the countries there, man. That's a big agreement there. And, July 23rd, 96 Mexico met for the third round of talks. The fourth was scheduled for September. So we're coming up on our fourth round of talks with Mexico. No formal trades or negotiations have been scheduled with Canada. Because, you know, like I said, there's a big influx coming up through the southern border there, man. And, we got to have a agreement. Because no formal agreements between the three countries, they extended the United States-Canadian agreement terms to conduct an annual reviews until approval or agreement expires in 2036. So the United States-Canadian agreement expires in 2036. Ah, boy. Yeah, there's got to do something to offset that horrific, you know, number there, that $30 billion. And I just wish we could find a way, like I said, make a toll. Or have a toll on them or something like that. I don't know how they do the tariffs. Is it by truckload or what? But then again, you got the cargo ships coming in. Yeah, I'm not sure how they invoke them tariffs. Oh, heck. So that's about all we got from the cross-border trucking. I just wanted to, you know, put a spotlight on all that goes on there, man, and the money that's spent each year for that border. That's astounding numbers. Okay, so we're going to go
take a what happened here. I got it. Well, I don't have my my commercials. All right, so we're gonna go with, listen here.

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3: Oh, okay, here we go. All right. So, we're back. I'm trucking them out. We're back on the road here. And, yeah, that's, well, I'm troubled here with stuff. Okay, so, now what we're going to talk about right now, it caught my eye. I was going to go into broker transparency and broker liability, but I changed up. And I'm going to talk about, and this is something that I highlighted on before when I was podcasting last year, they want to recruit more veterans, EAOS is now the military, which is end of obligated service. And to go into truck driving. They get out of the military, they want them to go into truck driving, and they come out with it, and that's nothing new for the government to try to recruit people in the truck and coming out of the military. But they really ramped it up here in response to them 20,000 non-domiciled CDLs that are going to be yanked off the. They're going to yank them. They're yanking them. They're revoking them. 200,000. So that's going to put a crunch on the truck in there. And when they revoke all these non-domiciled CDLs from these people, was not supposed to have them anyway. Well, I don't know how they got them. But all of them didn't get them the legal way. And there's no way. Because they're getting illegal immigrants all the time. They can't read the signs. They can't talk. They can't read. No. So can't read code. Road signs are out there killing people, and they're getting their wrecks. And just this road, there was one here, like I said, in Pennsylvania, here, not far from where I'm from, a couple weeks ago. And Officer Parrish was 20-year veteran of the Pennsylvania State Police. He had a truck pulled over, doing a DOT inspection on it. And this guy with a non-domiciled CDL came down, and he ran and he hit the truck. And because the truck was alongside the road getting the suspension, and killed the state trooper. And he was 20-year veteran of the Pennsylvania State Police. So they're yanking 200,000 non-domiciled CDLs. And that's going to be 200. And most of them, if they're non-domiciled, most of them are probably road jobs. So that's going to hurt. You got to have freight out there running around, because that's going to hurt the economy bad. So they're really ramping this up, and they got a program. It's called Freedom Haulers, and it's a patriotic hiring campaign in response to the nearly 200,000 non-South CDLs that are being revoked. And truck drivers, you know what I mean? If they're non-domiciled, so most of them are probably road jobs. So we've got to fill in positions. And I'm a veteran. I'm a trucker, man. I'm a veteran, but I don't want my ass. They yank my stuff. They yank my CDL. 8 years ago now, and the traffic stops. Nobody gave me a pathway nowhere. Anyway, I'm done crying about it. I moved on. But Sean Duffy, the transportation secretary, I guess he was really pushing this, and he needs to, because he ain't on the ball with this. He should never left the program for the non-domiciled CDLs. That's how they were filling seats. They were filling seats that way. Just to get trucks on the road to bring illegal immigrants in and put them in these trucks. Not in this program. I don't know whoever came up with that, but probably him. So they have an express lane for veterans to become truck drivers. And if you operated a heavy truck in the military, you're automatically eligible for this program. And they have a Freedom Haulers website. And it actually, just had a major announcement yesterday about this program, and I don't know what it was. It's supposed to have been on the 27th, and they changed it to the 30th. I don't know what they come out with, but so basically what the program is veterans who drove a heavy truck in the military, like I said, are automatically eligible for the program. And they have what they call the Military Skills Test Waiver Program. So if you have at least two years of experience safely operating a heavy military vehicle without taking, you can get your CDL without taking the driver's test. Now, I had a similar situation. I had a Class B license for 4 years before I got my Class A. So I already knew how to deal with the weights. I drove mixer and building materials trucks and stuff like that there. I already knew how to do weights. I already knew how to do the Eaton 4, 10 speed, all that. What I didn't do was the backing. And now I understand if you're going to get a Class B license, I understand them saying, okay, well, if you drove this truck in military for 2 years, you know, we don't really need to do the skills test for you. But if you just drove a heavy vehicle in the military and it wasn't combination, you gotta show them you can drive. I don't think they should waiver that. If you didn't drive a combination vehicle in the military, a heavy combination vehicle, and you want your Class A, you should have to take the driver's test. And you know, display you can operate safely. And that's just my opinion. Because what they did up there is that one, I went to a truck driving school, and the guy told me, he said, one of the instructors up there at the school, he said, why don't you just come up and test out? You already do everything but the back end, you're good. You can drive good. I was like, I know you could do that. He said, yeah, you come up, you get your permit and all, and you just test out. You don't have to go through the program. And it costs you a lot less money. I didn't know that about this. I paid for the whole freaking program again. So, yeah, and I was doing fine with my Class B until some asshole talked me into going, getting my Class A, and we were going to go teams. So I went through a separation. We were going to go teams. And then in the meantime, he got a DUI, and I was out there by myself anyway. So, and there's 40,000 people exiting the military have already taken advantage of the program. But just me, I'm thinking if you didn't operate a heavy combination vehicle in the military, you should have to take the skills test and demonstrate that you can operate the vehicle in a safe manner, because a combination vehicle tractor trailer is a whole different monster than driving a straight mixer or something. Yeah, you got the weights and all, but you got the backs out, so you gotta watch it, and then backing. Or even turning. Hell, even going down the road straight sometimes is a challenge in a tractor trailer. But it's just they're really pushing that for people actually in the military who drove, and they have a website that you can go to, Freedom Haulers website. I guess it's www.freedomhaulers.com or something. So without taking the driver's test, that's amazing. Like I said, if you just drove a deuce and a half or something, and you're going to get your Class B, that's a single truck, not combination. Yeah, I can understand that, but if you didn't drive combination in the military, you should have to take the skills test and demonstrate you can drive it. A 70-foot, 80,000-pound vehicle. Oh, it's been a rough one today. So, okay, everybody. We're at the end of the road. Okay, thanks for coming along. We're Trucker Bound. See you next time. I'll pick you up back on the road. We're Trucker Bound. Wait a minute, here, we ain't going yet. Outro. Okay, what's not going here? Outro.

0: Run stream. See you later. Why ain't that play? Why ain't that ultra play? Yeah, no. End stream. We're done. No, so I'm still on here. Play outro and then stream.
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4: 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We got to bless the show before we get started. Let's go. When I was in my mother's womb, I had a calling on my life to do something in the glory of God and marry it like a wife. Commit myself to his word and never be led astray. And when it's all over, when he comes, I'll be glad to see that day in the morning time.

0: Hey, what's up, man? How you doing?
1: I'm blessed, my brother. How you doing?
0: I'm good, man. I'm good. Hey, did you see the game last night?
1: Oh, that was a good game.
0: But did you see the shot?
1: I lost money from that shot.
0: Oh,
1: too,
0: man, bro. That shot was cold, man.
1: I hated it, but it was good.
0: Damn.
1: What's in those jeans?
2: You really want to know?
1: I do.
2: Exhaustion, muscle spasm, asthmatic issues, unexpected sickle cell trait crises.
1: Damn, are you serious? When I was young, I found out I had sickle cell trait. My moms told me, but I ain't have no knowledge of it. But when I got older, I had a child, and the doctor told me my daughter has sickle cell trait. You know the facts that both parents have sickle cell trait, there's a 50% chance the child may have the trait, and 25% chance the child may have the disease.
0: Hey, that's what's the count. Do you know that 2.5 million people in the United States have sickle cell trait, 300 million people globally? I didn't find out I had sickle cell trait until I was in the Army 10 years. Next thing you know, I had a sickle cell trait exertion site.
3: Sickle cell? I thought that was a black gene or something.
0: Nah, man, the Latin community is number two. 1 out of 36,000 babies are being born with sickle cell disease. You could be Caucasian, Mediterranean, European. You gotta know your bloodline, man.
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0: 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I appreciate the opportunity to be at the Sickle Cell Consortium conference. Just being able to be in the presence of a lot of my friends that I've met over the last 16 years online as an advocate for sickle cell trait. Being able to speak on the trait track with Dr. Austin and Ms. Ritchie and Devard. I mean, it was just, you know, always a blessing, always an opportunity to share our stories and to educate our community about sickle cell trait. And I was asked, as I've been sharing, to be a part of the grief conversation of our community. And what can I say? We lost another one of our warriors transitioned. It's such a difficult conversation because after today's conversation, about this walk with Christ is definitely, I have to be responsible for my choice of words, for my language, because we only get an opinion when, where, why, and how people die. We don't get no say so in that. God knows all of our lifespans, right? And so for me as an advocate to share and to have conversations in this grief space, for me is very important. However, again, I have to be very responsible for my language and my choice of words. And so, and grief is real. Grief is a real conversation and we experience it. And there's so many different phases and things that we go through as people say about that. But what I want to say is that don't leave it to chance. Don't leave it to time. There's classes, there's grief support groups, there's grief counseling that you can take to learn about grief. We have to start to figure out what our relationship is to relationships, what our relationship is to time, what's your relationship to grief, what's your relationship to death, what's your relationship to life, like we have, what's your relationship to money. We have to figure out what those relationships are that we have and where they came from. A lot of things that we learn in life, of course, we got influenced by our families, by our culture, by conversations, by movies, by videos, whatever, magazines. People get influenced by a lot of different things. And so for my sickle cell community that I'm a part of, shouts out to you as we all, again, manage our experiences around grief and around these experiences that we go through in life. And so I do want to shout out Daryl just because I was able to meet Daryl in the sickle cell community. We actually did some HBCU tours. I met him in Vegas at a sickle cell walk. So he was not a stranger. And to you know, come on Facebook one morning and here we are with a message. It was something like, no, you got to be kidding me, right? That was my first, like, you got to be kidding me. And so they did have his church, his service recorded. So I'm going to play just a clip of what the pastor here says about him. But great man, great, great, great man. And when we were in one of the tours, it's funny because I pulled these Vans out that was like in the bottom of my closet. And it was the actual pair of Vans that he and I had bought. They were identical pairs. And so you buy one, get one half off. And we was in the mall in that city we were in. And we actually split the cost and we bought, because we both like those Vans. So we actually bought the Vans. And so I actually put them on I think it was last week, Friday. I went to the beach to hang out. And I was like, man, these are the shoes that me and Daryl bought. It was cool. So in grief, what I could say for you, I've done my work. I'm not saying it's something that you learn about and you just walk away from. No, but you can learn how to manage. You can learn how to manage your feelings and your emotions and your behavior and your attitude. For me, grief, you know, in the grief support group that I'm in at the VA, they gave us this book and it actually breaks down grief for me in a very specific, particular way. And when you look at grief as the label, inside of grief, you have loss, you have mourning, you have grieving. And each one of those is like a different phase of it. And the biggest thing that I've learned so far being in this grief support group is my identity of who I had to become when my dad passed away. And so there is a loss. There is a grief identity. And there is sometimes we now have to figure out who am I now that this person is not here anymore. And I was actually dealing with that with myself for the last 7 years. I had pretty much dealt with the grieving portion of it, because I knew that, you know, my dad is where he is. And so the human experience of what I was experiencing missing around him, I dealt with that in my grieving. If I had to go play music, if I had to cry, whatever those emotions that came up on me, when they felt like coming up on me, I had to learn how to go be with those feelings and emotions in that grieving phase, right? And in the mourning phase is, what do I do? What do you do in that, when those emotions come up on you, right? What do you do? Some people go to those locations where they spent time with those family members. Some people go and cry. They go read a book. They go play music. They go to the park. You go to restaurants, whatever that is for you that you do for that loved one. I would say make sure you go and do that. That's the mourning, right? You go and some people go to the grave sites. Some people, whatever you do, look at pictures, you know, whatever that is for that mourning phase when you feel that, when you're grieving and those emotions, and then go to a place that gives you that comfort with that person, and whether it's one of those examples. But the loss was the last piece that I had to do. Look at for myself. And I didn't even know that was even part of what I had to look at for myself. But it was that at the point where I looked at that in that book, and it talked about my identity and who I get to be now as a son without his father. Right. That's an identity, because I'm my dad's son. So that identity of being a son to my dad, who's no longer here, I had to sit down and figure that out and look through that. But what helped me was, because in my identity of my dad, a part of me was holding on to that I wish I had more time with him. And by me holding on to that part that I wish I had more time with him, he and I should be on these shows. Like, if my dad was alive, best believe he'd be on this show. He would be on all of my shows. We would do shows together. So in my mind, I had those things, those ideas of that. We still had, I needed some time because we were supposed to do these things, right? So if you hear how I'm saying this, how I'm languaging this, I'm saying that like I had control, like my will. I wanted my will to get done, right? I wanted my ideas that my dad should still be here. So yes, I was actually holding on to those thoughts of, man, I wish he was here. The men's talks that we do, the father-son relationship talks that I do, like he was supposed to be here. He should have been here. So you hear the words, supposed to, should have. Those words sometimes are our own trap. Our language sometimes traps us how we talk, even out loud. And so when I realize that, and then I'm looking at, you know what, if I'm giving up my views for God's ways, for his opinions, for his word, his will, then I can't hold on to, I wish I had more time with my dad, because that was what I thought. That's not what God had planned. So when it's the moment that I was able to look at that and find that space for myself, I was able to be at a level of peace with my identity, because I'm no longer dwelling on, I'm no longer thinking about constantly about, I wish she was here so we could do these talks. And so getting that. So in this phase of grief, there's phases that you go through. I'm saying don't leave it to time. But I want to play this clip from his transition. I can bring this up on Facebook here, share my screen, do this. Let me see what it looks like over here. Okay, that's what it looks like over there. All right, so I want to, let's see, maybe I'll just leave myself. Oh no, I'm gonna go here because I got a box for that. Boom. All right, so we're gonna go there. We're gonna go to Facebook, and we're gonna play this 1 minute clip about our friend, Daryl.
1: Maybe he didn't hit him on this side. But you gotta know he's healed on the other side. Now here's the big question. The big question is, how do we honor his legacy? How do we not allow his passing, his life, to be in vain? What do we do now? A couple of things I want to suggest. Those of you who are part of Sickle Cell Warrior, man, you keep fighting. Be bold. Honor the work. Sometimes Darryl was pushing. He felt like he was pushing by himself. I encourage those of you who wrestle with sickle cell to get together. Call each other. If you're going to do it, do it. If you're going to fight, fight. If you're going to bring awareness, bring awareness. Do it. Push, fight, do it. For those of you who are part of his family, Darryl wanted people saved.

All right, let me add myself back to the stage right here. Let me see. Where we at? We're gonna go here. Okay, so I'm back on stack. So I'm just gonna go to his page and just kind of flip through some of the things that I found about Darryl. Oh, I gotta go. You know, I gotta go all the way back. All right, so let me see. I'm gonna need you to see all of that right now. So let me drop this over here and have a conversation with you. But that was Darryl, man. And I appreciate the gentleman sharing about our sickle cell community. If you're gonna fight, you're gonna

willing to wear that titled as a warrior, right? And what does it mean? Because there's a whole world when you label yourself or you identify yourself as a warrior, there's a whole world that comes with that title. And part of that warrior in the military is unfortunately, you know, some of us pay the ultimate price and give our life. So are you willing to give your life to this cause? And you know what? The men in that men's session that we had, they were like, yeah, I'm willing to die for this awareness. And so I just put that out there so people can really hear how you talk about yourself and how you talk to yourself and how you label yourself as these titles. There's a whole world that comes with that. And so, you know, if you're in the hospital and you're sick and the doctor comes in or a nurse comes in and asks you about your sickle cell, that is a perfect opportunity for you to educate them if they're not aware. Don't get mad with the nurse because they don't know about sickle cell. Don't get mad with the doctor because they don't know. That is a perfect opportunity that if you're going to advocate for your cause, share that information, share that knowledge with that doctor, with that person. So that's what that is. This is Daryl's page right here, just so y'all can get a sense of my guy, Daryl, man. Great, great human being, great dude, advocate. Oh, matter of fact, there we are right there. Ain't that something? I didn't realize that was right there. So that's Krishan. She transitioned in 2020. That's us in Las Vegas doing one of the sickle cell walks up there supporting. And yeah, that's Daryl right there. And that's our guy. So we appreciate you, man. We will continue, as the gentleman said, to advocate and bring awareness to these causes, 1977 to 2026. That's our guy, man. And we appreciate him for everything that he's contributed, his parents. I met his mom. And like I said, we thank him for all of the work that he's done. And we will continue to honor his legacy, his name. And we got pictures, we got experience, we got memories, bro. So we appreciate you. Shouts out to Felice that has asked me to be a part of this conversation with our sickle cell community. So, all right. So I'm going to play with PSA and come right back in. If you've been paying attention to the social media, we are getting it in around the Beatitudes. Get your note pens, papers, get your Bible, whatever you're going to use, your smartphone for your word, whatever. If you're not familiar with the Beatitudes, make sure you, challenge the spirit by the spirit. So whatever you hear, search your heart, go read about it and get your own revelation for these conversations, right? Because we have to get our own revelation. You know, we can read the same word in scriptures, and each one of us gets a different perspective of it because that's for our walk, for our life. And we don't neglect, say that, oh, your message for you is wrong. No, you listen to that person, you talk to them, let them, take that word and apply it to their life. You got to apply it. These principles are to be applied. That's why it's called a Beatitude. There's ways of being that we have to be in this walk. There are things that we have to do in this walk. And then there are things that we have to be and do as an action, right? So when you learn that and you understand that and you understand principles, that's what the word is about. It's about what is governing our hearts. What is governing our hearts? What's governing your mind? What's governing your soul? What's guiding your life? What principles are you used by? Are you used by boundaries? Are you used by unforgiveness? Are you used by hate? Are you used by racism? What are you used by? Are you used by anger and frustration? Because we get used by those. You can be used by disappointment. You can be used by shame. You can be used by embarrassment. But who are you going to be? We're human beings, not human doings. And the Beatitudes, as Ariana's going to bring up with you, and we're going to have a conversation with you about these. We just hope that you find something, you hear something for yourself. And like I said, this should be an excellent episode because these are actually some of the things that God has put on my heart since my 7 years of being back in church and going through all the things that I went through. The Holy Spirit was like, okay, all the last 6 years, guess what? Go back to the Beatitudes. Now I want you to see where all this stuff plays in and part in your life. And so here we are.
He's right on.

0: point with me, with the stuff that I've been studying and looking at and researching and applying to my life. And so this is the conversation coming up. So this is the Fran Dozy Show on the Military Broadcast Radio Network, MB Radio. 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All right, a couple of PSAs, and then we'll be back. 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
0: All right, welcome back to another episode of the Fran Dozy Show right here on the Military Broadcast Radio Network, MB Radio. My guest is back. How you doing, man?
6: Man, I'm doing great. It's been a lot going on for the past 4 weeks, but
0: I'm rocking.
6: Yeah, I'm doing good.
0: Cool, man. I appreciate you for hanging out today, man, and helping bring this conversation forward, guiding this topic with me. And, you know, do me a favor, introduce yourself to the listeners, man, and the watchers, and we'll get started.
6: Excellent. My name is Ariane Rogers. I was born and raised in Chicago, moved out here in California in 2019. I did a pit stop in Vegas in 2015 to 2019. I would just have to say, for where I come from, I've been through a lot, been through it all. And God has brought me through it to be out here in California, to be able to, I guess he's just pulling me into the next level. And the one thing about it is I'm like a car on a car wash. Like my gear shift is in neutral and the thing is just moving. I have no control of any of this. I'm also a writer, a music writer, and I'm also an author. Wrote my first book, first of the four books, so the quadrilogy of it is the Four Journeys of Spiritual Warfare. My first book is the biggest one. It's actually about my childhood from the time of birth up until 18 years old. Pretty interesting read. If anybody's interested, definitely you can DM me on Instagram, social media, Samurai Soga Takuma. You can also DM me as my regular name, it's Ariane Rogers on Facebook Messenger, and I'll be happy to share with you. Donations are always welcome, you know, $5 minimum, but I'm not pressuring nobody to do it. I'm actually only wrote the book because God told me to write it and give my testimony so people could get to know who I am. Or where I came from to know who I am. But other than that,
0: man, I appreciate you, man, again for hanging out today. You know, we had a conversation on the previous episode that we did together, and we both agreed that the Beatitudes was an excellent spot to kind of kick off our dialogue, right? Of what you brought to the table on that previous episode. So, I mean, let's just get right into it. What do you want to say about the Beatitudes for yourself that you've learned and the application process and just, you know, that scripture itself.
6: And that whole application in itself of what Jesus was talking, note that it's in red. So that lets you know that was God to begin with. A lot of people get confused about the Beatitudes. Actually, the reason why it's the Beatitudes is because it's the actually the letter B in the beginning of the acronym of the word blessed. Right. So you got blessed is it the man who is poor in spirit. Blessed is the man who mourns. Blessed is the man who's meek. These things are very important because actually I found out one thing about man and men that they don't understand. And it's because we lost it when we was children. And I can tell you how. When we was first born, the first thing we learned about was poor in spirit. We learned how to be humble. When we first got our first hand spanked, we was like, "Oh, I'm sorry, mama, I won't do it again." That's humble. You know, we learned how to be meek. We learned how to be meek when we saw the cat constantly messing with our pillows, but we couldn't just throw the cat up against the wall. We just, you know, you learn how to be meek. You know, when we were children growing up to the point of adolescent, that was the time where the Beatitudes were in us. But then the trauma hit when we was in school, later in grammar school, going into junior high, and then the challenges kicked in, your first fight on the playground. Well, that's the time the meekness wasn't even counted for because we knocking somebody clean out, like, bang, it's over with, we're going in. So, you know, we lost it, you know, and off of that first draw of blood, the enemy had overtaken us and took us into another realm, even if we lost the fight. Or we won the fight, it doesn't matter because that was still trauma on the end that we protected ourselves from. So now we formed ourselves into this false ego that we created. I remember I lost all my fights when I was a kid, except for the first one in first grade. But the rest of them I lost. But that's because I couldn't. In my city, we didn't fight one-on-one after first grade. After that, it was jumping. This is 5 or 10 dudes. And you getting stomped, you know, automatic. It's like, you know, you better know Batman skills, martial arts skills to drop down at least 3 before you go down because you're going down with more than one. So that was my thing. I didn't have that much skill on me to I can get one, but I can't get 3, 4, and 5. It's impossible. So I got work, you know. But the one thing about it was over the time of understanding that, we come into the fold of, I need to protect myself now. Now the kid is wounded. The kid is vulnerable. So when the child is vulnerable, it's listening to that voice to say, you need to toughen up. You need to do this. You need to do that. Yeah. You need to do this. And that's where the enemy is grabbing our young men at that age, at ages of 14 and 25, around that area where he started to feel himself. You're starting to walk away from your Beatitudes and you're creating what it is for yourself rather than understanding what God has already poured into you. Yeah. So now you're grown and you're a grown man. You don't have the Beatitudes. You're acting out the mechanics of what you think they are. But you're not really getting a thorough knowledge of what they are from the word, from what you was brought from, and for what you was born from. So now you're walking in your ego. And then you get your first girlfriend in high school because, you know, girls are still girls in high school. So girls are not women today. They're still girls. You know what I'm saying? So the girl sees a Ken doll. It sees the one that she was playing with in the bedroom, the little Ken doll, dressing him up and how he's supposed to look. And saying in her dream, when I become my mama's age, I'm going to have a husband like this. It's the perfect cutout body, muscles, you know, jaw, face, you know, fancy hair. And then if you raised up in the hood, you know, that turns into roughneck, bald head, you know what I'm saying? And then you go into the whole persona of what society teaches you that you're supposed to be like, instead of referencing to yourself to what God already instilled in you. So we're going into that right now to understand that the Beatitudes is actually what attracts your wife, not just any woman. Your wife. See, the concept of what you see on the surface, like I got my braids in my hair. Well, I got braids in my hair because I like braids. I got long hair because I like long hair. I chose this. This is me. This is Ariane. The shirt that I wear, this is what I'm wearing. It's tarred up Wolverine, but I like Wolverine. This is me. This is mine. This is a persona, though. But the Beatitudes inside me will always say that, yes, I am poor in spirit because I humble myself before God. Life-threatening situation, true story. Just Sunday, I almost lost my life sitting in the pews worshiping, and I couldn't worship no more. I was under spiritual attack, and I hit the bleachers, and I passed out, holding my stomach. And the enemy was trying to take me out. Wow. And I watched my auntie rush off from worship and rush off the altar and ran down and was like, in the name of Jesus, spit it up, pull it out, let's go. Wow. And I'm just sitting over here like, huh, I threw up. Wow. And it was literally coming out. She was delivering me right then and there. It was all over the place. And just to see my cousin, you know what I'm saying, my play cousin come down there and help me clean up the vomit and clean up what I'm going through. And they're all praying for me, and they all got me. And it was like, whoa. And then I got instantly energetic and back up to worshiping, back up to praising. And best to believe, when the word came across, man, I beat my chest like King Kong. I'm screaming with war cries. I dare you, devil. Try it again. It didn't work this time. You tried so much. And the whole point was, I looked at that. I saw that my auntie was right there. So the part where the Beatitudes was, poor spirit of humbleness, understanding that, man, I could have lost it at that point in time. I could have been gone. So to understand that I searched for righteousness in that, and the fact that I saw that God was merciful towards me, pure in heart. I was in love and awe that my family came to me. And mind you, once again, this ain't blood. This is all spiritual family.
0: Yeah.
6: And this is the part that we have to get back to understanding, touching into our Beatitudes. Our Beatitudes is basically understanding the core principles of what you live by and what you stand by. You can have many things to live for. You can have money, your children, your family, your cars, your assets. That's all comes along with being alive. But what are you going to live by? That's a question we want to ask ourselves as men, really, to be honest with you. Yes. What are you going to choose to live by?
0: I appreciate it, man. Thank you. Thank you for that. Mm-hmm. I appreciate you breaking that in and breaking that down for the listeners. I want to give you my part of that conversation, man, that I realized that I was feeding my soul, but my spirit was starving. So for me, my transition out of the military, this is a military network. So again, for me, my transition out of the military was very difficult. It was very challenging. Suicide ideation, depression, anxiety, having to manage that, not even knowing what that was at the time. I just knew that how I felt. I knew I had mental toughness, but that mental anguish, the space that I had been in from 06 to 2011 was serious. Right. And I didn't know how serious it was. I just know how I felt. And so, you know, getting my mom praying for God to give me something to put me on track, you know, and he answered that prayer with the personal development classes that got me on track, got me being able to look at what it is to be a human being, the study of being a human being. And then we break down all these emotional stories that we make up about our childhood, about our life. And so as you point to the teenage years, I went back all the way to the 2-year-old age I could remember, right? So I was a 2-year-old decision, a 5-year-old decision, a 6-year-old decision, an 8-year-old, an 11, a 14, right? So my attack started early in my childhood. And so I can only articulate that to you because I've done the work to go back. But how the Beatitudes came into play for me, because I'm feeding my soul, you know, and I'm doing mental health classes. I'm doing all these personal development classes. I'm doing listening skills. Like I'm doing, you know, grief, even I hadn't done the grief yet because my dad was still alive, but I had maintained my soul to where, you know, I was okay. I was cool. You know, everything, life seemed to be working. Everything's going good. And then when my dad transitioned in 2019, man, I was just like, I said something out of my mouth at the time that I didn't realize of how powerful our words are until I got back in the word, that I created this space that I told myself that when my dad died, when I hung up the phone with his caregiver, I said out of my mouth, my dad died, I'm done. And what my mind did was it started to collect evidence and have conversations with me to quit. To give up life, to just shut down, stop doing the radio, stop going to school, just stop the advocacy, just shut down because your dad died, right? I said that out of my mouth. And when I hurt myself and I saw how I was going down that path, the spirit reminded me, like, no, you're an advocate for sickle cell trait, right? You got a purpose, you got passions, you got gifts. If you've said that you was who you was these last, you know, almost nine years, then how can you walk away, right? So then I was like, okay, cool. Mm-hmm. Okay, I put it in order. But then 2 weeks after my dad transitioned, my grandson was born. So now I'm in this emotional roller coaster of I'm in this grief with my dad, and then I'm holding my grandson like, oh my gosh. And then
6: I got a question. Yeah, did you see God in that?
0: I didn't see God in that.
6: The soul went around.
0: I know, right? But I wasn't there yet, right? I'm feeding my soul. So my soul is trying to maintain my mental health, right? And keep it as stable as possible. So then I started talking to myself, like, how old am I going to be when I die? How old is he going to be when I die? How old is... And so now I'm looking at my own mortality. And I'm like, I don't want to live like this. Now, I learned from therapy and these classes, right, that, hey, these principles work. So if there's principles that I can apply and learn about, then I need to find that. And it's wild because... when I realized that spiritual piece was missing, my mom was like, son, you're doing good, but you're missing something. I'm like, what am I missing? She's like, you're missing the Holy Spirit. And I'm like, all right, so let me go do my research. And I found the church that I go to now, the Ministry of Reconciliation, man. And I got back in that church, bro, and she was right. The Holy Spirit, I had received the Holy Spirit at 16. But, well, you know, I got the power at 16 because I was speaking in tongues at 16, but I didn't know what to do with it. I was 16. I didn't know what that was. I was just going, you know, just 16. Okay.
6: Yeah.
0: But in that church, I heard my language related to somebody else's, man. And it was right there again. And I went to God, like, you know what, man? Like, I don't want to live like this. I literally was talking to him, like, I don't want to live like this. You are the God of my grandmother and my grandfather, the God of my mom and my dad. I got to find you for myself. I hear it's a relationship. I hear these are religious. I walked away because of religious conversations, right? At 20 years old. So I'm like, this time around, man, I got to find you for myself. And I don't want life insurance.
6: That's what happened to me.
0: Fire insurance, right?
6: Yeah, that's what happened to me. And then to be honest with you, we share a real, we're like right close in timeline of sharing the same exact experience.
0: Yeah.
6: My dad died 6 years behind yours in 2025, just last year in February. The day after Valentine's Day, I get a phone call from my brother. And then I'm like, my brother don't ever call me. So I'm like, oh. Yeah. And then he said, dude, I think you might want to get that ticket. It's time to come home. I said,
0: oh, wow.
6: Okay. My mom called right by, my stepmom called right behind him. She's like, baby, he unresponsive. He ain't understanding nothing. The medication, you know, it's not taking. His body's not taking. He's on his. I said, mom, tell the doctors to leave him alone. And I know why. Because, see, the one thing about, and I guess this is where you and I didn't have that, the word.
0: Yeah.
6: The word.
0: Yeah.
6: The Bible stops. I got deep into my word before my dad passed. And I remember my dad telling me 2 years ago that he had this feeling, so he had that conversation with me. I hope I was a good father to you, you know.
0: Oh, that's check out.
6: And I just sat there and was like, you know, being halfway in, halfway out. I'm like, dad, you're not going nowhere, so you might as well just hang that up. But if you really want to know, just so you do know, in case, you know, because I can't tell what God gonna do. I said, right. Dad, I just want you to know you did all that you could for me, and you know damn well you ain't got no qualms with me. You know we good. You know we straight. Yeah, and you're going to get back up, because he's like, I'm going under the knife. I'm going to surgery. I said, Daddy, you're going to be fine. You'll come right up out of that. And that's where my mind was thinking back then before I got into word to understand that God, the whole point of mortality is that God is in control. Exactly. And I know I hear a lot of people talk about the secret, the powers of the universe, laws of attraction. You don't speak anything with any doubt. You know, you always say things with definite. And I always say that, you know, in the name, you know what I'm saying? I always say that, Dad, you ain't going nowhere. You're good. You're good. You're good. You're good. Because I always had a positive effect to say, even if he ain't, he's still good. That's the concept that nobody ever want to think about. Exactly. You know? like the guy said in the segment when you showed it about he's good on the other side, that he's healed on the other side. Well, yes, he is. Just because we can't see him don't mean that he wasn't edified. Just because we don't know what it's like to be in that universe or wherever wherever that person is doesn't mean that we have the right to say that that's a loss.
0: Right.
6: The one thing I started realizing when my dad finally just turned it off, you know, the respirator and everything slowly shut down and he just went gone. Yeah. I was at peace. Mm-hmm. I cried, of course, because like I said, I cried, of course, because it was the initial pain of memories.
0: Of course.
6: We got traditions that we do.
0: Exactly.
6: But then, you know, that's just a simple pinch of the flesh and the nervous system.
0: Right.
6: The next day, I was in my word. The next day, I was praying. The next day, I felt kind of empty. But the only reason why I was empty, because I'm now a new person.
0: Yeah.
6: You know, I give love to my God always. And that's because he raised me from 1.5. He took on society and said, he's not my blood son, but I'm going to make him my son.
0: Yeah.
6: How many brothers back then in the 80s was doing that? Not many. You see what I'm saying? So to be blessed with that is something that we have to look at. But the one thing is that once you separate from your mother and father, you are your own person now at this point. Mm-hmm. So now your mind is going to go through a journey. It's going to go through a portal in itself. You're going to be in another form of dimensional thinking. You're not going to be the same person you were, that you was when you was a kid coming up. Because now you're your own. Now walking into your own, how does that work? Are you going to live into your ego? Are you going to take that choice? Are you going to live for the world in your ego all the time? Or are you going to go in to come to God with your beatitudes? Are you going to come to find out who you really are in the core?
0: Yeah.
6: That's the question I ask myself all the time, every day, even till now. Like even now, I'm just now coming out of my grieving point. Yeah. And that's because, you know, when I met my godfather, it was something that made me acknowledge him as Godfather, because God was in him and told me that would be his title for me because he's a prophet. But he read something into me way before. But that's what I looked at. Dad moved him aside and put him in.
0: Yeah, exactly.
6: Why did Dad move him aside and put him in? Because he's exactly who my dad was without the flaws of my dad. Mm. He has his own flaws, but those ain't the flaws of my dad. The flaws that my dad had, he is not that. That's not the flaws of him. Those are his strengths.
0: Right.
6: You know what I'm saying? My dad used to be a bodybuilder back when he was younger, but he never kept it up. Well, here's my godfather, who's the same age as my dad, or around the same age as my dad. He's a little bit younger by a couple of years. Mm-hmm. He still keeps it up to this day.
0: Yeah.
6: Still keeps it up to this day. Still going to competitions to this day. And he's in, you know, up there, and it's like, early 60s, or about to be in the 60s. You see what I'm saying? So when I look at that, and I'm like, my man is perfectly fit. You know what I'm saying? Been military raised, as well as my dad was military, because he's military trained too. He was in the Army also, a veteran. Mm-hmm. Mm-hmm. But then when I look at it also, I look at him and I look at how he talks. We laugh and joke the same way me and my daddy did.
0: Yeah.
6: You know what I'm saying? Now, he won't give me 8 hours like me and my dad did, but that's okay. You know what I'm saying? That's okay. Because he still showed me, son, patience, temperance, beatitudes, set in. Dad never had the beatitudes too tough. Now, he had patience down to a pack. My dad could sit in a boiler room for hours. You'll be wondering why he's still now screaming bloody murder and hot, because my dad was just like that. That's just what he do, you know?
0: Yeah,
6: but there was still other flaws of him that he didn't have all the complete set. You see what I'm saying? But here's the thing about
0: what it looks like. That's what it looks like. That's what it looks like, right? And for me, you're pointing to what I've been talking from with my partner, Mr. Walker, on my other show, is what is our ingredients as a man? What are our ingredients? Who are you when you're under pressure? Who are you? What is that? What are you built of? And so that beatitude, when I put it all together, it was like I came back to Christ in 2020. Because I was poor in spirit, a year behind, I was feeding my soul was full, but my spirit was starving. And so I came to Christ literally because I realized that I was poor in spirit. And that's what that first beatitude is.
6: Yeah, it is. First beatitude.
0: For who is the kingdom for? It's for those who are poor in spirit. And what's wild is I'm is the second beatitude was mourning. Now I'm poor in spirit, I realize, and I'm in my interpretation of mourning the loss of my dad. And it was like I couldn't script that, bro. It was perfect. It aligned perfectly with myself of how I got back into the word. Poor in spirit.
6: Exactly.
0: And in mourning.
6: Mourning. The catch of that is, if you ever paid attention, God works on us from the inside out. That's why it says seek ye the kingdom first.
0: Yeah.
6: Then let all these other things be added onto you. In other words, you want the wife, you want the car, you want the good life, you want the peace, you want the happiness. But that's the whole point. All of that is inside of you first, and then it amplifies out because it's in your blueprint, exactly. Your spiritual blueprint. Exactly. So your spiritual blueprint has to be reconstructed again when you are saved and born again. You know, when you're going through the concept of the world, yeah, the devil wants to say, no, you go seek it when you got enough money and you got enough this and you got enough that and you're doing self this. But if you never paid attention to, why is it always that you got to sacrifice blood, time, and money to get those things in the world?
0: Yeah, in the world.
6: And that's always constantly, always consistently. It never stops. You can't break. You can't shut down. You don't have a time for that. But see, in the spirit, when it comes to Christ, Christ paced you. Christ develops you. And that takes time in itself. That's why it says in the book of James, consider it all joy, for the test of your faith breeds patience, for blood patience have its perfect works, for you shall be perfect and complete, lacking nothing. The reason being, because through time in itself, your body is here. As long as you're here to wake up the next day, that's the more grace period, that's more God is telling you where you need to be at. So you're here every single day waking up. Yeah. And the enemy got you distracted with all this stuff. I got to go get this. I got to go get that. I got to look like this. I got to look like that. I got to go stretch this.
0: I got to hustle. I got to drive. And it's like all of that. Yeah. And it's beautiful because when you understand, when I put it back in order, because my soul was guiding my life, right? And the work that I did made me a better person. It had me understand myself. It wasn't a bad thing. I actually became a better person by taking those classes and understanding my attitude and understanding who I was being and how my mind works and all the stories that I made up that wasn't true about my parents and myself. Like, I had a lot of opinions about myself, right? But you're talking about the inside out. I had to go inside. And so that work did that. But my spirit was still, there's something missing. There's something missing.
6: That spirit, that there is something that I have to say, that within that missing and within that part, when something is snatched away from us, it never really, it's like a nerve getting hit. You know, when you first get your first deep wound and you feel that shaking your nerve and it hurts, like, oh, that's pain. Like a broken bone, oh, that's pain. You screaming, it hurts. No matter how long it's been, you know your body is healed from it. You know you got full operation. But when it rains, you feel that nice little tingle where it's at. Mm-hmm. When it snows or the temperature changes, you still feel that tingle where it's at. It might ache on some days. It may not, because guess what's funny? You're never going to be fully healed in the flesh, in the body. That's the reason why God is going to give us glorified bodies in the end, because these bodies are going to perish sooner or later, so it doesn't matter. We're going to a place where all of these emotions, all of this heartbreak, that goes on with the brain as well. And I wanted to bring that to the triangle, understanding the beginning of the Beatitudes and how to apply them into yourself. It's a 9x9x9 basis. And this is tripped out. I found this out. A 9x9, right? 9 Beatitudes, right? 9 elements of the fruits of the spirit. 9 elements that make up the fruit of the spirit. Now check this out. There's also 9 battles and trials that you deal with on a daily basis as being a believer. Temptation, peace of mind, fear, unforgiveness, pride, distraction, compromise, doubt, discouragement. I saw this on an Instagram post when he says these are the 9 things that every Christian battles every single day in their walk. Wow. And when I was like, I was looking through and there's scripture for each one, and I was like, wait, 9. And I went back and was like, looked at the Beatitudes and I said, 9. Then I went and looked at the fruits of the spirit just to see if I'm off track or somewhere. And it's 9. And here's the thing. They said there was a 10th battle, but actually it's all 9 battles combined that make up the 10th battle. The 10th battle is to be obedient to God.
0: Because any one of those can take you off track. Any one of those could take you off track. One is enough.
6: Straight to disobedience. Yeah, one is enough, and that's all it takes.
0: One is enough.
6: That's all it takes. And the thing about it is, even if so, it's not that God wants us to walk this teetering line of walking across a tightrope across, you know, death. That's not what he's saying. He's saying that as long as you have the one path, the one mindset means is you stumble, get back up.
0: Get back up.
6: If you know to get back up and you learn from your mistakes and you keep on getting back up and you learn from your mistakes and you keep getting back up and understanding that, Lord, I still see you. I still know you in my life. He's always going to hold you because he knows you're his. The minute that you fall off to your death off that tightrope is the day that when you say, I failed, and you know what? I don't really care no more. I'm just going to be what it is.
0: Yeah.
6: That's where you're lost. And he would give you a chance to escape from that, believe it or not. Nobody really pays attention to that, neither in James, when he said, for those who would be tempted, you know what I'm saying, that he would give you, no, 1 Corinthians 10:13, I believe, he says he'll give you a chance to escape your temptation. He'll give you a chance to come back. But if you choose to want to not take the chance to come back, that's like the story about the dude who said, save my life, I'm drowning. Lord, send me a boat. He sent them a cruise ship. He sent them a chopper. He sent them a lifesaver. And homie says, no, Lord, I want you to save me. And then he drowned. And he went to God. And he's like, I sent you these things. You never took it.
0: Yeah.
6: You know, that's the thing. It's tripped out when you really look at it. And here's the thing. The Beatitudes get built inside of you, and they feel through you through time and life. And then through this Christ and through this walk. Through Christ and through this walk, with prayer, supplication, taking your time and disciplining yourself, pacing yourself at the right understanding that God knows you. Show yourself some grace. Show yourself some mercy.
0: You got to practice.
6: Take some time. And then practice. Just keep practicing. That's the practice. Whole point. So we got spirit and morning down. Poor spirit and morning, we got that down.
0: We got that down.
6: And we already got meekness down pat because we're working on our meekness. Me, I'm still struggling at it. I got my little points where I glitch, where the meekness just doesn't, you know, I might have to, you know, bust a Will Smith on them. Mind your business.
0: It's still a part of that attitude that your personality, your body language, your behavior, your character, all that stuff. Mm-hmm. We got it. And depending on what age or when you came to Christ, how many years of that you got in there that's already stained in your heart?
6: It's coming out.
0: Stained in there. It's already stained in there.
6: Mm-hmm.
0: So that meek one, that meekness is, if we could practice being that meek, what would the world look like?
6: It would be more of like, I would say, I watch a lot of movies, man, so you gotta have to forgive me. It would look more like Equilibrium. You know what I'm saying? It's this movie Equilibrium that I always liked about it. They were meek. They were trained to be self-controlled. It was just to the point that they didn't use the ideal concept of lack of feeling, lack of emotion keeps a person meek. Like Christian Bale, when you saw him in Equilibrium, he was like almost like he was human. But then there was a time where he just snapped and he wasn't himself no more, which brings us to what we call the dual nature of man. A lot of women and children and people don't realize when you kick in a dual nature, there's a part of us that's like a defense mechanism. God made us creatures on this planet. So when we're Christians on this planet, that don't mean that we're declawed lions and tigers and bears or mine. Declawed at all. We're not declawed. Just because we're Christian, we're not declawed. We are more meek, we're wise, and we're able to roll. But best to believe, the claws are still there. Why do you think martial arts is even a thing? MMA, why do you think it's a thing? Okay, yeah, they're using it for sport. That's abusive. That's worldly. But let somebody run up on me in the street. I know how to defend myself. I'm sorry, bro. You get to swing on a yak, and I'm going to find a way out that jam. And you being a veteran, you already know you're going to go there.
0: but here's the thing with meek for me if when I practice being meek, it doesn't matter what the world circumstances are going on. I still get to be meek in that space. I get to practice it, and it could be chaos around me, and I don't have to succumb to that chaos and then act it out in my behavior or whatever that comes out from. Of course, I'm going to defend myself if my life is threatened. I mean, of course, that's a natural. We're going to do that. But the meekness of
6: because you said something
0: to me. A lot of things that I've been seeing on our social media and just in our culture, I won't say social media, but our culture, a lot of these incidences are happening because I'm going to knock you out, right? And now that person is threatened by you saying that to them. So what am I going to do? I'm going to knock you out first. So now we got to fight because just because I said I'm going to knock you out, I didn't put my hands on you. Right. So the conversation. So somebody was like, well, the guns are killing, you know, we're killing each other with the guns. And I'm like, the power of the tongue is just as powerful as that pistol, because I can say something to you. Exactly. Mm-hmm. So if I'm in that meekness, even if you come at me with some of your words, I don't have to defend myself. Right, because I may respond with, you know, well, what's going on with you, my guy? Like, why, right?
6: You know, when it comes to me, when it comes to brothers, I don't get into it with brothers. For some odd reason, the older I got, the more male friends I got now. Like, we are just chill. Now, we don't hang around each other 24/7, but we are just chill. You know what I'm saying? And it seems like, and especially when going to Christ, most of my battles and most of my wars have came from women. I ain't gonna lie to you. I keep it straightforward. And the one thing about transparency is I was emotional, you know what I'm saying? But that came from having mama issues as a kid, not understanding how to walk in a man's shoes totally. You know, my dad only could teach me what he can on a mechanical, practical world level to be good and moral standing. But at the same time, I still have my emotional genes in me. I still was a human being. And I felt like I'm going to cry or well it out. But you know what I'm saying? But the one thing I always taught my words to do now, like what I'm teaching myself to do now is – you know, I think about my mouth as a gun, right? Mm-hmm. I respect the weapon.
0: Yeah.
6: I got to respect this weapon because this weapon is probably way more dangerous than any M16, 50 cal, 60 cal weapon in the army. I can guarantee you your mouth can kill somebody faster.
0: That's what I'm saying.
6: What I do is I built myself a range. So if I got to shoot off words... I'm going to shoot it off at the targets, at the inanimate objects, and I'm going to shoot it off that way. So if I got to fire them off, I'm going to fire them off. But what do you do when you go to the range and you're firing off?
0: Yeah.
6: Every time you let one loose onto the target, that paper, or you shooting off into the clear blue, you're releasing testosterone. Yeah. You're releasing tension. You're releasing all of these things. Now, when you're releasing that, here's the part about it. Now, when you go and you ready to go to gunfire and you go to the range, the more comfortable you are with your weapon. Now, the respect is gain factor. So now you're not all over the place on the target. Now you know exactly how to do it. Now it becomes second nature. Now it's a part of you. This is how your meekness develops in your body. To me, this is how I'm using it. This is how it helps me out.
0: So let's talk. Let's talk, right? Let's talk because I love the gun range analogy. But let's put it in real time and how we talk to each other.
6: Now, how we talk to each other.
0: I can talk to you, and I could say no. I could say no.
6: I could say no. I could disagree. I disagree.
0: Just how we talk, the tone, right?
6: Yeah.
0: You talk about the gun range. I'm saying that we could speak to one another, and I could really say some harsh words to you, but in a kind, I can choose my. When I learned that I've been using certain words. Like I'm busy, like boundaries, like those words were my own trap. See, our language can trap us because a lot of times I'm describing life to you. I'm angry. I'm frustrated. But I'm not saying where the anger is coming from. I'm not saying where the frustration is coming from. So when you talk about the release and the conversations in the gun range, how am I popping off on folks with my words?
6: That's why you don't, That's why we don't pop off on folks. That's why I created a range. I pop off in my house at inanimate objects. I pop off at that painting. I pop off at that wall. I pop off in my lyrics. I pop off somewhere else. I'm in my bathroom popping off at myself just so I don't hurt nobody as much as I need to. But sometimes, this is the thing about practice makes perfect, but sometimes it's not all like that in the beginning. This is the reason why the Beatitudes have to be instilled in us. That's why meekness is very important. You train yourself to be meek. That ain't something that you just born with and you can just turn on and turn off. Because instinctively, when you know who you are on the inside, you have a dual nature. You have your defense mechanisms.
0: Right.
6: And when they're kicked off.
0: And they sometimes automatic.
6: Yeah, they're automatic. They're instinctive as soon as you pop off. And I remember back when I was going to church in the beginning, man, I was popping off like a rock. Sister got mad at me. I called her straight out of her name. I'm not tripping. I'm that volatile. I go buck. But over time, the understanding that that's not what God asked of us. And here's the reason being. You got to be able to see God as not just the external. But you got to see God inside you to know that he's inside you and he's using you. Then you also have to see God as someone else because God is using them too.
0: Right.
6: So the people you are popping off on, guess who you're popping off on at? You're popping off at the Almighty. They're inside them.
0: Here's the notes that I made for myself, right? And we point to humility. That is one of the most common words we want for one another. Our soul wants to experience humility, but it's hard for the soul to experience humility when you got your mind, will, and emotions with all the stuff that you're talking about, the nine different things that we
6: deal with in our heart.
0: With the things that we deal with in our soul, those
6: the battles,
0: those egos, those battles, bro.
6: Mm-hmm.
0: How can you experience meek in your soul, humility in your soul, when you have all this other stuff mixed in the background, right?
6: So it's a challenge.
0: Mm-hmm. It's a challenge, right? So with that, when people say, we can teach humility, but first I had to measure my own humility for myself first.
6: That's what I'm learning.
0: I wasn't humble. I didn't have humility toward myself. I talk crazy to myself.
6: Man, do you know, and I will be honest and transparent. I get emasculated all the time. You know what I'm saying? And like I said, my biggest enemy back when I was coming up was women. I never had a problem with dudes. So to even my own mother, when she used to mouth off at me, I used to fight back. I wouldn't even settle for that. I was not in the form of, you didn't put anything into me to me give you that title to say I reverence you because God told me to. It was that I was unsaved and I was definitely to the point where I didn't even care about that much. So to have any woman outside of my mother come at me just the same as my mom would come at me, that gets me turned into, now I don't see you no more. You should see worry in me right now. And the one thing was, I would literally now, when I have gotten emasculated recently, I go home and I'll cry.
0: Mm.
6: See, men are scared to let that out.
0: Yeah.
6: Because the society in this world and what the devil tell you, if you cry, you a punk.
0: Mm-hmm.
6: If you cry, you express your feelings, you be made. You ain't standing up. Mm-mm. And then women drill us nowadays. These young women out here be like, oh, he crying. He got to be a bit. Oh, no, I can't have nobody like him. Oh, no.
0: That's where they go.
6: The concept of that is you emasculating us because you're not understanding that we're still human in the process. Next time, and I always say this, I say, let me know when you see a serial number and I came off the assembly line and I was supposed to be a machine. Mm-hmm. I'm sorry. I wasn't made to be your Gucci purse. I'm a human being. So yes, I have emotions just like you do. It's just that my brain patterns are different than yours. The perception patterns. So I'm not out here trying to look beautiful and break wrists and walk with broken hips. That's not me. I don't have broken hips, elbows, and knees. I'm sorry. Right. I'm a man.
0: Yeah.
6: There's a difference in that. The process of progress and programming, what makes us cry is we cry unto God. That's why when I go home and cry. Because I go home and I ask God, why is this happening, Lord? Because nine times out of ten, when we're crying, it's that spiritual child in us, which is the spiritual boy, not the spiritual man yet, that has been hit by the enemy. And we are crying unto God, who is Omni, which is mother and father, just an entity in itself. You see what I'm saying? Being the Spirit, the Holy Spirit, we're asking Him to help us.
0: Help, help.
6: Give me something. You know what I'm saying? And that's where our tears come from. And then you see warriors on the battlefield. Yeah, they have what they call a war cry. Yeah. That war cry is either victory or out of desperation of life that's or death.
0: Yeah.
6: So either way it goes, who are they crying out to? They're not crying out to the enemy so they can hear them. They're crying out to God to say, now you about to catch me coming with the battle with God, like David. David was like, who are you, Goliath? I don't care who you are. You about to cast these stones. Here it is. You know? And that's the man.
0: And it's for me, you know, I appreciate you because we have the same scripture and we apply them to our different parts of our life differently, right? And for me, it was being able to trust God, right? Because I lived into the future of uncertainty, which was my anxiety, because I needed to control my outcomes. So now that I can't control my outcomes with my career coming to an end, and I don't know what's going to happen to me now because now everything is about to change, I felt like I lost control of my life.
6: I can say what
0: that was. And then coming to Christ and then coming back to, you know, to Christ and like, okay, the scripture that says trust in the Lord and have confidence in man. A lot of times we say, oh, I don't trust you, Arian. I don't trust you. I don't trust you. Well, guess what? I'm not supposed to trust you. I'm supposed to have confidence in you. Right. Yeah. A measure of confidence. So that when I take that confidence, and expect you to give me 100% of your confidence, I have to measure myself. And guess what? I don't have 100% confidence. So now I can't expect you to give me your 100%. So then now as I measure myself, well, I got about 80% confidence. So then I can at least give that away to you, right, for confidence. But then it was my life. Remember, I came back because I was poor in spirit and in the mourning. So now my life is out of control. Do I trust in the Lord? Do I trust God? Now I have to reframe that soul, right? To say, hey, look, man, we got to have a conversation, bro. My spirit is going to lead my life now. And guess what? We're going to go see what God has to say about this controlling.
6: Well, look at this very real time explanation that you just said, the confidence, to have confidence or the lack of confidence or the trust and confidence. Here's the thing. Both of us trust in the Lord. So now we just put God in the center of our relationship.
0: Exactly.
6: And then guess what happened? Now I'm confident in you and you're confident in me. But that took time, though. That didn't happen overnight.
0: Well, that's what I'm saying. But I had to get that for myself first.
6: Hey, that's how you got to where you at.
0: I had to measure my. So when I got that, I got to measure myself. It was perfect because I could take those principles and apply it to my life and see what does it look like for a Faron first. Let me get this for before I start telling you what you need to do with your confidence to give it to me. I'm not even giving you my confidence because there's a part of me that is fractured from those childhood emotions and those whatever that those things were that fractured that level of my sense of belonging to myself, my own self-love, my own self-esteem, my own self-worth that gets fractured, as you were saying earlier in the beginning. At some point, that self-love became outside of me. People have the power over me to could say something and make me cry, that could say stuff to hurt my feelings. But once you restore your own self-love and your self-esteem, then there's nothing you can say that can hurt me unless I already think that it hurts me already. And then it's like, you can't say that to me. How you know? How you know that I'm weak in that area? Like, you can't say, I'm not going to let you speak to that. But because I'm whole.
6: Right.
0: I'm like, oh yeah, you know what? You're right, my guy. I am hurt right there. I appreciate you for saying that. How did you see that? Right? See, now you don't have, I have my power back.
6: Yeah, you have it back because once you know yourself, then it's not a shock to anything that people could tell you anymore.
0: Nothing.
6: Like, I realized, like, yeah, after a while, like, because this is stigma that's running around about me being, I don't know, I can only explain it as my old ways, you know. You know, the past, people like to catch that past you.
0: Of course. They will still look
6: and at it's like, still
0: see us for our past.
6: Exactly. And it's like, to tell you the truth, I could care less now. You know what I'm saying? The first thing they think is, if I'm talking to a sister or I'm just getting to know somebody, I'm being a human being. I'm establishing connection. Oh, you're trying to get with her. You're trying to hit on her. You're trying to, you're macking her. And I'm like, all right, so I take all of us are supposed to be a mute then when we want to get to know somebody or just talk with somebody. We can't have no conversation first thing that happens with opposite sex, you can't have no conversation. Have this conversation. No, don't try it. Don't even say nothing because the first thing, girl, he's trying to, Wow, I can't even say hello with just saying hello. The whole point is like, when I look at that and I was like, man, when I was going through that, I was like, it's this big stigma on me because of certain speculations that have been brought up about me.
0: Of course.
6: But to me, I look at it as now I'm like, you know what? I don't care what you say against me anymore.
0: Yeah.
6: You know why? Because I know God sees me out of anybody else.
0: Yeah.
6: I could care less if you want to treat me like the poison ivy of the congregation or poison ivy of life or whatever you, wherever you see me at, I don't care if you dump and dive behind bullets just to keep from interacting with me. That just lets you know that God showed me who you are.
0: But
6: that lets you know who God is in me.
0: You know what I do when people see me from my past? I'm like, you're right. I was a player. If that's how you label me back as in the past, I didn't know that I was running from myself. I was self-sabotaging relationships. But if you see me as a player from my past, okay, I appreciate that. Let's
6: talk about it. I was never a player. I was always a one woman at a time.
0: I'm saying, shout out to my moms, but even your parents sometimes will still see you as your past. So sometimes people will still, friends, family will still remember you from those fractures and those behaviors and still think that's because, oh, you know why? Well, because I know you. So if you know me, then you're no longer, there's no more wonder in how I can grow and develop because I'm a human being. My brain is malleable. I can grow, I can develop, I can change, I can learn, I can, but if you think that you know
6: always
0: me, then you're no longer listening to me from another version of myself. Because you got me at a 5-year-old or a 14-year-old person, like you know me. No, you don't know me. The moment I gave
6: that's it, how it goes.
0: It allowed me to listen to people and where did you get that from? Not because I know what you're gonna say to me already. No, where did you learn that? Where did you get that from? Now you can have a conversation and I might hear something brand new about you that I've never heard. But here I am thinking that I know you, so then I'm going to treat you of what I know, which is that behavior or that character or that personality, when I'm grown. I'm not the same person I was at 14.
6: Here's the thing, even already being grown, I'm not the same way I was 3 years ago.
0: I'm not the same
6: way I was
0: 4 weeks ago.
6: You never are. The whole point is that as long as we keep breathing and we keep living inside the temporal body, just because we see the shell and the outside of what is the outside appearance of a person doesn't mean that they're the same thing that you saw yesterday and the day before. Don't you know inside your brain there are neurons firing in different directions at all times? We're trying all different types of habits and different things. We're thinking of constantly new ideas. Do you see the power of God that's in you every single time that your brain fires off something different? First you want great, now you want watermelon. Do you not understand the concept of this stuff constantly changes over time and it constantly changes every second? Every time you breathe, as a matter of fact, you may smell roses the first time you breathe in, and then you may smell trash the next time you breathe in, and then you don't understand what's going on. Do you know your brain is constantly processing that and moving around that, reconfiguring? constantly. So when you look at yourself in there, like even from the first two episodes, from the group meeting to the first segment on the 14th to now, you see a totally different dude. Every single time you're going to run into somebody different, but you destroy the chances. You destroy the chances of who God sent for you just by sitting here constantly looking at the shell and not understanding that the Beatitudes are all that you need to pay attention to, because that's how you line up. That's how you line up. I learned that from watching The Chosen. The Chosen, as so, John,

0: well, what are these for? He said, these are the things that you should look for if you're looking for me, God.
1: Yeah.
0: So the Beatitudes, when I looked at that and I looked at how innocent it was back then, when we didn't have all of this, it was just more like Romans was just conquering and you had to just live life, eat, survive, and not get killed by disrespecting a Roman because the Romans, you know, were over you. So when you look at the simple concept, just dodge the Roman soldiers, but the rest of life you can enjoy,
1: right?
0: That was enough. So if that was the case, that's why it's so much easier to see that they were still the innocent selves from the child to grown men being apostles and disciples, where they still saw that them. That's why I know later on, I think it was the last episode of the fifth season, when Jesus came back from praying and he asked God to pass his cup from him, but God said, no, you're going to go through this. And he went back and saw James, Andrew, and Simon and Peter sitting there as children, laid out, passed out. And he looked at them and he just smiled. He was disappointed, but he was smiled because that was the sign of understanding what the Beatitudes was. That's being a child of God. So all of these are lining up and filling into your aspect of these things. When you're going through these things and you're being trespassed, and you hear the prayer, the holy prayer, it tells you right then and there, forgive me for those who trespass, forgive me for my trespasses and for those who trespass against us. What's that? That's a Beatitude right there. That's called being merciful. Blessed are those who are the merciful, for say they obtain mercy. Then when you go into the pure heart, that's who you were as a child. When you was pure heart, when you walked to that girlfriend on the playground and you had that nice little extra carton of chocolate milk and said, I wanted to give this to you. Do something nice as a boy to a girl. You was that's that Beatitude of pure heart. You weren't thinking about, you know, getting the scans. You weren't thinking
1: if she's going to reject me, if I'm not going to
0: thinking of nothing like that. Exactly. You wasn't thinking nothing of that. Now, when she threw the milk back in your face and said, now I'm going with Junebug, there you go. You felt your first betrayal. It was the end of the world. You crucified. But that's the pure heart. These are all the natural elements of the Beatitude. Now, if men can get them back into them, understanding the lack of wisdom then was the reason why you went through those things, having the Beatitudes. But bring that back to yourself. With the wisdom you have gained throughout your life today, that's going to establish you. So you know now, me being a player, I'm not about to go ahead and get no girl a little extra chocolate milk. That's just dumb. She ain't thinking about no chocolate milk right now. You see what I'm saying? So now I'm not going to come to her trying to impress, because that's the first thing we learn to do, being in my ego. Now I'm going to let my Beatitudes go in. Now I'm going to let God just ride in me. Now I'm going to walk up to you and say,
1: she's going to be like, oh, you different. Oh, you don't act the same. What is that?
0: Exactly.
1: What?
0: Exactly. Oh. And that's how that rolls, because she's not attracted to what your persona is. I got braids in my head. I went up to church. I mean, I had the whole shebang, all the gear and get up. But to tell you the truth, I did that for me. I didn't do that for her. I didn't do that for nobody. I just like what I like. I got Assassin's Creed pants, so I bought them. I'm going to wear them. You know what I'm saying? I got me a rose shirt that looks so fire with the yellow and the red bleeding into the yellow, and it looks raw. I was like, I like that. Why do I like that now? I never liked that before, but I like that now because I like art. I like the way it looks. So I was like, I want that for me. I like that. And people was like, dog, I like what you're rocking. It's awesome, dog. Oh, man, I want that. Where'd you get that? T-Boo. Oh, wow. Blast back. You know what I'm saying? It's like, but I'm not doing it for the glamour or the attention. I'm doing it because that's what I like.
1: Right.
0: Now when I'm starting to grow into myself, now the Beatitudes are there to say, I thank you, humble in spirit. You see what I'm saying? Now I'm going through the life of just moving what God in me is doing. Man has to see God in himself
1: first.
0: And that's what your journey was.
1: Yeah.
0: Your journey was finding God in yourself. You got to see God when he's talking to you on the internal. Right now, I'm taking a career flop. Thank God I've still got my FEHA, thank Lord. You know what I'm saying? And my job is still saying, we want you back. We just, you know, we got you. Don't worry. And I'm still sitting here like, wow. And then my doctors are hitting me up saying, we're going to give you up to 8 weeks for your disability, but that's the max we can give you. Okay, cool. Yeah. Then I got my lawyer saying, okay, we speed up the case, Mr. Rogers, you're about to go ahead and have your

0: to Solomon. Now, I've been up here the whole time wondering how I'm going to feed myself or how I'm going to go through all this while I'm sitting here with an injection in my neck and an injection in my knee, and I'm about to get another injection in my hip, and I got to go through two more of them, you know, and I'm sitting here like the circumstances. Right. All the change of events that I couldn't control, but God said the whole time while I'm sitting at home, I'm about to be in you. You're about to be in me. All you have to do is just let it happen. Now I go downstairs knowing I'm behind on a lot of stuff right now because I ain't got no bread, really. You know what I'm saying? I got bread, but I ain't got bread, really. You know what I'm saying? And the whole point is like, I know, but I'm not worried about it. I go downstairs with the joy. I talk to my landlord dead in his face and be like, hey, what's going on, man? Man, the Lord is what's going good right now. And I always say, God, in Jesus' name. I say this so much that I got a lady running around here mad at me and call it, say it, F me every time I say Jesus. I'm like, see, that's that spirit of operation right there. You see that? You see that right there? You see that? You see that? When you say Jesus, they get stirred up. You know what I'm saying? But I'm like, I walk around with joy, having people laugh. And these people are like, dude, you're good. Don't worry about it, man. You're blessed. Don't even worry about it. God is showing me favor. All because I acknowledge him in all thy ways. I trust in him with all my heart. Acknowledge him in all thy ways. I don't lean into my own understanding. Because if I lean into my own understanding, I got to get out here and cop. I got to get out here and do something. I can't just sit here. But my faith is good because he's showing me. Once I get my new settlement and all this stuff done, back to the car, back to work, back to life with a whole blessing of another level.
1: Yeah.
0: All because I'm learning to go into what we call that part with the blessed are those who are the peacemakers, understanding those who are thirst for righteousness. And also I'm going into what is considered long-suffering, kindness, goodness, faithfulness, gentleness, self-control.
1: Yeah.
0: See how they line up?
1: Oh, yeah.
0: The Beatitudes line up with that. So. Yeah. Overall, that is like, that's the key. Can man get back to that? Because now when you see a girl that has an interest in you and you're going to approach her, what are you approaching her with? Are you approaching her to entice? Which means you're bragging about how you look and you walk around with your swag and your chest all out while you're trying to be, hey, go, man, I'm a player. You know what I'm saying?
1: Yeah.
0: While you're doing all of that, how simple is just to be yourself?
1: Right.
0: And if she's blind to you being yourself, then she ain't the one you're supposed to be vulnerable with in the first place.
1: Oh, that was a word on our episode on a couple of weeks ago on my other talk show was being vulnerable.
0: Yeah.
1: We peeled that layer off. We peeled that word apart.
0: Man, being vulnerable, it says right there in Genesis chapter 2:25, it said is it best that man and was vulnerable, they were both naked and unashamed, and man was naked with his wife, wife. It didn't say man was naked with woman, which means general. No.
1: Right.
0: Man was naked with his wife, meaning they were totally vulnerable with his wife. You don't have a wife off of first sight. Nobody gets married at the first sight. Let's start thinking wisdom. See, back then when we was kids, oh, she's so beautiful. First sight, I'm going to marry her. Here's the extra chocolate milk. No,
1: she has long hair. She has long hair.
0: Bro. Yeah. But now we see it as, who are you?
1: I appreciate you, man. And again, these are the conversations that, ladies and gentlemen, that we will, when we do these segments together, you will see some of these dynamics, these conversations, because at the end of the day, for me, what is it to be a male man, a female woman? And we've got to go back to the basics, the ingredients of who I am inside, right? Who am I? Who's my character, my attitude, my behavior, my personality, my body language? All that comes out even before you say anything out of your mouth, right? And so how do we go back? How do we practice these? The first thing I'm going to end y'all with is you got to be willing. If you're not willing to look in your own life and tell the truth to yourself, you know when you look in the mirror and you be like, man, why did I act like that today? Why did I go off on some? Why did I behave like you talk to yourself about yourself and you recognize it. But are you willing to take this word and apply it to your life as a mirror? Are you willing to take that personal development education, that the cognitive behavior therapy, and put your life in those curriculums and those principles to unravel why you think the way that you think? He said about the perception. When I took cognitive behavior therapy, man, I had to challenge them childhood stories. I had to challenge, did my mom abandon me? You know what? No, that's exaggerated, bro. And then I had to really tell the truth about how that story showed up in my head. And when I unraveled it in that CBT, it was like, man, I was only by myself for like, if 90 minutes. Is 90 minutes abandoned? No. But for an 8-year-old who had no perception of time, no concept of time, 90 minutes felt like 20 hours. So then I expressed it and I felt it as such, as I was abandoned. But that's what my mind landed on because I was left alone. But 90 minutes, bro? I could no longer say that at 50 years old, looking back at my 8-year-old self. to say that I was abandoned by my mother. And then I had to go to my mother. I then had to go to my mother and ask my mother for forgiveness because of how I treated her for all those years. Because I'm thinking that I was abandoned by her, that she didn't care for me. She didn't. Like, bro, that wasn't the truth. It was my truth, but it wasn't the truth. But I was willing to look in my life and tell the truth about that situation, about my mom, because I was tired of how our relationship was broken. And she never changed. I changed. I altered how I listen to her and how I talk to her and how I treat her. And we have no issues now. And she's still my mom. Mm-hmm. But my perception, my memories, my actions was all from a fractured 2-year-old and a fractured 8-year-old.
0: That's just like that's acknowledging your trauma. That's all it is. Once you acknowledge your trauma, trauma only comes once. It's the damage that stays consistent.
1: Damage.
0: Because that's the damage what you're reliving and you're recycling your damage. So the whole point is just that once you healed from your damage, now you can see where the trauma lies and then you can look at it like, wow. Yeah.
1: And I found it all in here. I found it all in
0: that's
1: here.
0: That's the restoration. Exactly.
1: I found it all in here.
0: Yeah, and that's what happened with my moms. With my moms, I was like, why'd you let that dude do this to me? And she looked at me and was like, what are you talking about, son? I'm like, look, I went through a whole lot of nightmares. Do you not understand? I got psychological issues now. But it's probably just because of the fact my mother was just in probably an abusive relationship herself. And she didn't understand how to come to calculate it or compute with it. She was just trying to go along with it. And then what happened was she didn't even know half of that stuff was behind. It's not like she had x-ray vision like Superwoman to see through walls. When she told me that, I just had to look. But you know what she did say? She said, because of the fact that I'm just not hearing about this. And now I understand what you were going through.
1: Right.
0: You know, I apologize for all the things that you've been through. And that there was enough that set it all down. I'm like,
1: it's a wrap.
0: I don't even feel that pain no more. I don't even feel that no more. I don't.
1: Gone.
0: Yes, just like that. Word, forgiveness.
1: The word can the word, your truth will set you free, and who the Son sets free is free indeed. And I've experienced both of those.
0: There it is. Both now I'm just waiting. I'm just understanding now to walk in that truth. Let's walk in it for a change.
1: Yeah, exactly.
0: You know what I'm saying? Let's stop. I'm encouraging men to do this across the world because really a lot of us are still stuck in high school.
1: Yeah.
0: You're still stuck with the art of your trauma when you found out you was supposed to be a grown man. You're still carrying all that stuff you did in your prom. You're still carrying all that stuff you did when you was in senior year. Guess what? You're 40 and 50 years old now. Them days is gone. And if you don't catch up with the times today, you're going to fall right along in the side of that gap of being that old man on the corner with his Porsche falling apart talking about something. I remember back in my day, dying and withering away with bitterness. And everybody eggs your house and TP's your home on Halloween because they don't like your attitude because you're still trying. Yeah, you're holding on to all of that. It's time to let that go. Be who you are, be live, and let's get that in the concept of let's get back to God. Find out who you originally was.
1: Right.
0: Because in prom, you wasn't that person. That was just who you wanted to be so you could be have the quota that you have. Guess what? Yeah. You graduated, bro. Your tassel and your diploma's already on the shelf, probably dusty somewhere in a box in the attic, and you ain't reliving that time no more. It's time to wake up.
1: You got to be willing. You got to be willing. You got to be willing to do that work. and tell the truth to yourself. If you don't tell the truth to nobody else, you got to be willing to tell the truth to yourself.
0: Exactly.
1: And then what are you going to use? What principles, what are you going to apply to your life?
0: Well, it's about applying to your life. It's real simple. You got plenty of things to live for, but what you going to live by? Are you going to live by the code of the streets for the rest of your life? Exactly. Or are you really going to elevate and live by the code of God? Now, I don't care what uniform that is. I will not sit here and say, you know, religiously bash everybody. That's not what I'm saying. I'm saying spiritually, Christ works for me. If you would like to know how it works for me, definitely we can have that conversation. But you got to be willing to step up. I'm not about to make you. But also recognize this. Spiritually breeds mental. Mental breeds physical. So if your spiritual is off, ungrounded, which means you don't have anything to live by, you don't have any moral code, and you're just out here aimlessly. You can't think straight. A double-minded man, as far as he receive anything from the Lord, he shall be unstable in all his ways, because your mind is not centered based off the fact that your spirit is not grounded. And when your spirit's not grounded, your mind is off whack, you can't possibly succeed in anything in life and do anything. And if you did, it doesn't look right. It looks crazy, and it looks all unbalanced and unstable. Yeah. So you got to start from the basis of rooting yourself. So plant the seed in yourself first. Plant the seed, richer your soil so God can plant seeds in you. Exactly. Then therefore you can plant seeds in yourself to root yourself with him. Because I am in the Father and the Father is in me. So say Matthew 14. But how do you get there? You got to let him plant the seeds in you. That's why it says be swift to listen, slow to speak, slow to wrath. Because you gotta have that.
1: So new seeds coming, right? What you're saying? Get some new seeds.
0: I had to get some new seeds.
1: So what you're saying is that some of those old trees, those wounds, you had to uproot them out of that dirt.
0: Dude, do you know how many harvests of weeds I've received? Dry harvests. A dry harvest is not comfortable. It sucks. Trust me. When something come back to bite you because you done planted a seed in the past that you thought you planted was right and it wasn't right and it grew up to be a weed, oh, it comes back to bite you. And it does not feel good. In this year, I ran into like about 3 to 5 harvests, all coming from areas I did not want them to come from. I had to cry. I had to reap, which means I had to develop new waterworks. I had to go on ahead and reap all of that. But then there's this thing called fire and control fire. The Holy Spirit is your fire. Control fire is to say, now that I know what that is, and now I know what that came from, and now I know what that was, lesson learned. Now I got the right seeds. Right. I'm not about to plant those seeds no more. Let me throw that bag away. I'm about to give me some new seeds to plant. And the seeds of righteousness, that's the catch. Blessed are those who hunger and thirst for righteousness, for they shall be filled. Not your self-righteousness, but God's righteousness. God's righteousness. Your tradition of what you was raised by, what you think your moral code was, and how you walked around the playground.
1: That's self-righteousness.
0: That's self-righteousness based on what your parents taught you or whatever. Yeah. But when it's time to be your own man, like me and you are sharing that in common, our righteousness was coming through our dad. That's where our self-righteousness came from. And now that he's in the ground, we have to ask ourselves, well, is it really righteousness of God?
1: Right.
0: God said, no, I'm replacing your self-righteousness with the righteousness of me.
1: And there it is. I think that's how we get to end the show today, man. So thank you for your time. I appreciate you, Arianf, man, for even the want to have a conversation like this, right? You don't find many people that want to have that kind of conversation, man. So thank you. It's been a pleasure meeting you, knowing you, talking to you. We're gonna step back and figure out the next part of this conversation in another episode, ladies and gentlemen. So make sure that you stay tuned for that. Look out for that. Last words to the people, man. What do you want to say to my veteran and their family members and those who watch?
0: I would like to say for everyone of the community, you know what I'm saying? Under God, I thank you for your service. I thank you for just being here. And God is using you in a mighty way. Even if you're not talking and you're not speaking, he's using you in a mighty way. You're going to be all right. For those who seek a cell community, you just understand that the power of prayer is wonderful. Mm. I understand that no matter what happens, wake up with the joy of the Lord like you don't even got it. Stop claiming something that you think that you have just because of what the reports tell you. I believe exactly. in the report of the Lord to say that I'm still living and keep breathing. That's the best bet. Stay alive.
1: Hey, and I agree with you because, again, to be able to experience that peace in the midst of that storm, you got to figure out what's your storm, right? Those circumstances, sometimes that he'll deliver us from those circumstances by giving you peace of mind, by giving you self-control, by giving you that perseverance, by being, and you get to practice that when you discover, oh, you know what's missing right here is patience. Patience is missing, so guess what I get to apply right here in this situation is my patience, and practice that. And then when you're not being patient, recognize it, acknowledge that, you know what, forgive me, I wasn't being patient with you today. Let me correct that. That's a different person.
0: You just connected 1, 2, and 3 of the 9 by 9 by 9.
1: There you go. Right there. Man, appreciate you for your time today, man. I'm going to get out of here. Thank you, man, for hanging out, man.
0: Yes, sir.
1: See you on the...
0: Now, listen, let me pray. So I just want to... Let me pray y'all out real quick because that's something I have not done, and I think it's only right. Lord, thank you, Lord, for this opportunity to come onto the show right now with Fran Doja so that we can be able to explore the inner elements of our minds, spirits, and our hearts, Lord, that we are able to apply the word as much as possible that we can, Lord. We don't know everything that you have for us, Lord, but we are constantly studying, learning, and willing to be able to apply it. So I thank you, Lord, for if this message does reach out to many, that they be able to understand who you are in them, Lord, and how you could touch them and they can have a relationship with you, Lord. If they don't have one, then and that should give the encouragement for them to come to you. And for those that already have one with you, Lord, help that to be the one that to help them improve and be able to come back in alignment with you. Those who fall in astray, those who are walking alongside strongly. Lord, I ask you, Lord, and I thank you, Lord, for everyone who's able to hear me right now, Lord, that you are God. That you are the Almighty, the Alpha and the Omega, that no one can stand before you and say that they are over you, or no one can even take your place, Lord. Yes. Lord, I thank you, Lord, for all of these hearts and souls that are willing to invest into the time and be able to come to us. And as we all come together, I ask them to be able to take this in peace and mind and love. In Jesus' name, I pray, amen.
1: Amen, amen. Thank you for that prayer, my guy. Again, thank you for listening into the Fran Doja Show right here with my guy, Arian, who's been bringing this, man. I don't know if you knew this, but I used to be on a Christian hip hop channel, God's House of Hip Hop on Dash.
0: Guide me there so I could bring that music over there. Like, just guide me over there.
1: Yeah, but it's moved on by now. But my point is that I wanted that space to bring back, man. And you, here you are. So we're filling this space that I knew that was missing, that was needed. So just our conversation, man, today, I pray that people will hear something for themselves and that the Holy Spirit nudges them, right? To like, hey, look over here.
0: Come on.
1: Look over here. To be willing to just look. Just look. You ain't got to give up your position. You ain't got to give up your position. Just take a step on the other side and be like, oh, that's what they're talking about? Oh, wait. That's what that is over there?
0: That's it. That's all it is.
1: Just take a look. Look for yourself. Look for yourself.
0: Amen. Right,
1: man. Appreciate you for your time.
0: God bless you. Thank you, sir. I appreciate you. Talk to you later.
1: Yeah. Later. All right. This is the Fran Doja Show on the Military Broadcast Radio Network, MB Radio. All right. What are we gonna do? We're gonna play a PSA and we're gonna get out of here. KCA Radio 106.5 FM, 10:50 AM, out in IE, KCARadio.com. At Fran Doja right there. You see that where my name is at. You can follow me there. If you want to be a guest. You got something to say, hit me up. We'll get you scheduled. You want to be a part of this conversation, this spiritual conversation, hit me up. We'll bring you on the deck. We're going to open up the deck, too. We're going to start inviting some guests. It's not just going to be the 1-2 punch. You know, we're going to bring some other people on here to share what from their perspective and what they've learned from Christ and how they're applying these principles to their life, because each one of us is on our own walk. You got to get your own revelation for this, right, and then apply that to your life. And you got to measure yourself first. Love God. Love your neighbor with the same measure that you love God and love your neighbor with the same measure that you love yourself. That means that I have to first measure myself before I can love my neighbor. In what capacity? And if you measure it, that means there's a percentage, right? So I could say that I love you and I could say that. And I could say I love me, But then if I tell you I don't really love myself every moment, every day. That's not realistic. I don't love people every day. So then what is that? But at least find that measure that you can stand on. If you love yourself 50% of the time, acknowledge that and recognize the 50% that you love yourself so that you can stand on that, and then go back and then look and see what's that other 50% that I don't like about myself. And when you take those attitudes and whatever that is, and you put it up against these principles and you challenge your life up against those weaknesses becomes your strength. And it goes from 50% to 55%. Then all of a sudden you're going to realize that you love yourself 70% of the time now, because you've done the work. You actually went to go look and see what was those fractures. What was those emotional? For some people, transition and change is emotional. As you heard, both of us are in that same conversation. Transition and change was emotional for me as a child. And I live those out as an adult. Living, avoiding shame, embarrassment, and disappointment. And guess what? You can't avoid those. You can't avoid shame. You can't avoid disappointment. You can't avoid embarrassment. But you can figure out who you get to be when those experiences happen that you call those as disappointments. Because sometimes, guess what? You might realize that that behavior or that experience, the outside force, is no longer a disappointment to you. That outside force is no longer shameful to you. That outside force is no longer embarrassing to you, because you've done your work to figure out where it was coming from, which probably came from some childhood embarrassment, like he said about the chocolate milk and the girl. Like, we have so many of those emotional fractures, but some of those are core. Core is your father, your mother, and your peers. Those are, for me, three core decisions that we make in our life about people outside of us. I love my father, but he got on my nerve. And at 40, I went to go look and see why he got on my nerve. I love my mom, but I felt like there was some disconnection. There was this abandonment feeling that I couldn't trust her, that I couldn't connect to her. But I love my mom, but there was that wedge. I had to go look and see what that wedge was. And of course, my peers, you know, I had a 14-year-old decision about not being vulnerable. And what happened to me is a 14-year-old breakup in junior high. That was my peer fracture. I'm not going to be vulnerable. And my relationship with my male friends was broken because of that episode. But that was all back on who? Me. I made up those stories. Matter of fact, I didn't even make them up. My mind landed on those to survive the pains of those emotional fractures, of those changes. My mind naturally landed on that to survive. And when you realize that you made it up, you can let it go. You can give it up. But what are you going to give it up for? What are you going to use as principles to give those up? What are you going to govern your heart with? What are you going to govern your mind with? What are you going to govern your emotions with? What are you going to govern your soul with? Just how you feel? Or are you going to find something outside of yourself to challenge your heart up against? What does your spirit need to be fed? What's the spirit of? I don't think any religious belief teaches us to treat people funky. I don't believe there's a spiritual conversation that teaches you to treat people funky. As a human being in your soul, is your soul wants to treat people kind. Your soul wants to treat people with love. But because of your mind, will, and emotions and those fractures, it's hard to experience love in your heart when it's been fractured. Because we're guarded. I don't want to feel that in my heart again. I don't want to feel that body sensation, right? Because the body keeps the score. It's all connected. But you can tell the truth. You can unravel that. But you got to be willing to do the work. For my brothers and sisters in arms in this community here, I recommend cognitive behavior at the VA. If you got your VA benefits and you got mental health under there, go. Cognitive behavior therapy is perfect. It will take those thoughts, put them in that curriculum, and you get to tell the truth by percentage. I have about 60% confidence in myself. And that 60% can show up in other areas higher than other areas, right? Because there's that 40% that's also sprinkled out all over my life. The 60% is sprinkled out in areas of my life, but the 40% that I lack in self-confidence is also sprinkled in areas. But you gotta be willing to do the work. If you're willing to do the work, there's conversations, there's curriculums, there's spaces that you can have those talks. All right, I'm out of here. Shout out, what's the count? The Fran Dozier Show. Shout out to, and put the QR code up there, right there, up there. If you want to contribute to us, they provide all these services for the veterans and their family members and the first responders who have shows here. So if you would like to donate and participate in supporting us so these shows can stay on these platforms, they're not cheap. So if you feel led to contribute to veterans, you know, you can say thank you for your service. We appreciate that. But there are people out here doing some real work. And if you want to give to those kind of conversations, that QR code up there at the top, you can go there and scan that and send your donation. We thank you again for listening and watching wherever you see this talk show, this podcast, Roku TV, Spotify, wherever you watch it at, whether it's video or audio. I thank you for your time and for those who have tuned in today. Last PSA, I'm out of here. Shout out, what's the count?

0: Hey, what's up, man? How you doing?
1: I'm blessed, my brother. How you doing?
0: I'm good, man. I'm good. Hey, did you see the game last night?
1: Oh, that was a good game.
0: But did you see the shot?
1: I lost money from that shot.
0: Oh,
1: too,
0: man, that shot was cold, man.
1: I hated it, but it was good.
0: Damn.
1: What's in those jeans?
2: You really want to know?
1: I do.
2: Exhaustion, muscle spasms, asthmatic issues, unexpected sickle cell trait crises.
1: Damn, are you serious? When I was young, I found out I had sickle cell trait. My mom's told me, but I ain't have no knowledge of it. But when I got older, I had a child, and the doctor told me my daughter has sickle cell trait. You know the facts that both parents have sickle cell trait, there's a 50% chance the child may have the trait, and 25% chance the child may have the disease.
0: Hey, that's what's the count. Do you know that 2.5 million people in the United States have sickle cell trait, 300 million people globally? I didn't find out I had sickle cell trait until I was in the Army 10 years. Next thing you know, I had a sickle cell trait exertion site.
3: Sickle cell? I thought that was a black gene or something.
0: Nah, man, the Latin community is number two. 1 out of 36,000 babies are being born with sickle cell disease. You could be Caucasian, Mediterranean, European. You gotta know your bloodline, man.
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0: Welcome to Love Letters from God. Today we're going to read several Psalms, and then we're going to look at a little different situation on how we pray for other people. So let's start out reading Psalm 49. Hear this, all peoples. Give ear, all inhabitants of the world, both low and high, rich and poor together. My mouth shall speak wisdom, and the meditation of my heart shall give understanding. I will incline mine ear to a proverb. I will disclose my dark saying on the harp. Why should I fear in the days of evil? When the iniquity at my heels surround me, those who trust in their wealth and boast in the multitude of their riches, none of them can by any means redeem his brother, nor give to God a ransom for him. For the redeemer of their souls is costly, and it shall cease forever, that he should continue to live eternally and not see the pit. For he sees wise men die, likewise the fool, and the senseless person perish, and they leave their wealth to others. Their inner thought is that their houses will last forever, their dwelling places to all generations. They call their lands after their own names, and nevertheless man, though in honor, does not remain. He's like the beasts that perish. This is the way of those who are foolish, and of their posterity who approve their sayings. Like sheep they're laid in the grave. Death shall feed on them. The upright shall have dominion over them in the morning, and their beauty shall be consumed in the grave, far from their dwelling. But God will redeem my soul from the power of the grave, for he shall receive me. Do not be afraid when one becomes rich, and when the glory of his house is increased. For when he dies, he shall carry nothing away. His glory shall not descend after him. And though while he lives, he blesses himself, for men will praise you when you do well for yourself, he shall go to the generation of his fathers. They shall never see the light. A man who is in honor yet does not understand is like the beasts that perish. Now, in that particular psalm, David is saying that it really doesn't matter what you have when you die. You're not going to take it with you anyway. So you might as well bless the Lord with what you have when you have it and use it for God's glory and not just for yourself. Let's jump over to Psalms 84. Now, how lovely is your tabernacle, O Lord of hosts. My soul longs, yes, even faints, for the courts of the Lord. My heart and my flesh cry out for the living God. Even the sparrow has found a home, and the swallow a nest for herself, where she may lay her young. Even your altars, O Lord of hosts, my King and my God, blessed are those who dwell in your house. They will still be praising you. Blessed is the man whose strength is in you, whose heart is set on pilgrimage as they pass through the valley of Baca. They make it a spring, the rain covers it with pools. They go from strength to strength. Each one appears before God in Zion. O Lord God of hosts, hear me. Give ear, O God of Jacob. O God, behold our shield. Look upon our face of your anointed. For a day in your courts is better than a thousand. I would rather be a doorkeeper in the house of God than dwell in the tents of wickedness. For the Lord God is a sun and a shield. The Lord will give grace and glory. No good thing will he withhold from those who walk uprightly. O Lord of hosts, blessed is the man who trusts in you. Such was Psalms 84, a short psalm. But notice how David is saying it's so great to be in the house of the Lord. Now, in order to be in the house of the Lord, of course, you have to live the way the Lord wants. But the blessings that the Lord provides are so great. They're so much greater than whatever we possess here. If we live for him, if we appreciate his love letters here and apply them to our lives, our home later is really going to be special. Let's continue on with Psalms 85 here. Lord, you have been favorable to your land. You have brought back the captivity of Jacob. You have forgiven the iniquity of your people. You have covered all their sin. You have taken away all your wrath, and you have turned from the fierceness of your anger. Restore us, O God, of our salvation, and cause your anger toward us to cease. Will you be angry with us forever? Will you prolong your anger to all generations? Will you not revive us again, that your people may rejoice in you? Show us in your mercy, Lord, and grant us your salvation. I will hear what God the Lord will speak, for he will speak peace to his people and to his saints. But let them not turn back to folly. Surely his salvation is near to those who fear him. That glory may dwell in our land. Mercy and truth have met together. Righteousness and peace have kissed. Truth shall spring out of the earth, and righteousness shall look down from heaven. Yes, the Lord will give what is good, and our land will yield its increase. Righteousness will go before him and shall make his footsteps our pathway. Such is Psalms 85. In that particular psalm, David is saying, okay, so you blew it. You made some mistakes. But change your life. Repent. Turn around. When you do that, the Lord, yeah, he's a forgiver. He will forgive you. Let's jump over now to Psalms 87. His foundation is in the holy mountains. The Lord loves the gates of Zion more than all the dwellings of Jacob. Glorious things are spoken of you, O city of God. I will make mention of Rahab and Babylon to those who know me. Behold, O Philistia and Tyre with Ethiopia, this one is born there. And of Zion it will be said, this one and that one were born in her, and the Most High himself shall establish her. The Lord will record when he registers the peoples. This one was born there. Both the singers and the players on instruments say, and my strings are in you. There, you know, God pays attention to where you're from, where you're living. You see, he's very interested in you, and he wants you to be interested in him too. Now, I've got one other little thought that I want to leave with you today while we're thinking about how wonderful the Lord is and how he does everything he can to help you and me. This is a story about two men who landed on a barren island after a shipwreck. They divided the island and they decided to pray for the same things to see whose prayers would be answered. One man received everything and the other received nothing. And eventually, the man who received everything was saved. And when he left, God asked him why he left his friend behind. He said that he deserved the rescue because God favored his prayers. Then God said that the man who received nothing had only one prayer. And that prayer was that the other person's prayers should be answered. You know, our prayers are often very self-centered. Yes, God does answer our prayers. But very often, however, the blessings we experience in life are the result of the prayers of others, like maybe our parents. Could be our children, could be friends who pray for God's blessings and healing in our lives. To pray for others is to share in God's work. When we bring people before God, we expose them to the love of God. The walls and distance that separate us fall down. We're bound together as one big, intimate family. And there's no greater intimacy than we pray for somebody else. It's such a blessing that you and I can pray for our children and our grandchildren. We can pray for our friends. We can pray for other Christians and while we're thousands and thousands of miles away from them, we're all bound together in an intimate family when we pray together. And shall we do that now? Let's have a prayer. Our Father in heaven, we thank you for all you do. We thank you for what you've done for us, and we pray right now for all those other people we know, those who are sick, those who are afflicted, those who are bothered. Bless them. And if any way that we might be able to help them, show us what we might do and help us to do that as well. We pray this all in Jesus' name. Amen. And that's it for today.
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5: 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So just check out all of the platforms, you know. So tonight, so let me start out like this. So I went on a show last night. Shout out to the Eagle's Nest. Shout out to Brother Satan, Apostle Satan, and Apostle Ty for having me on. I appreciate that. Thank y'all for having me on the show. So I went on this show last night, and I, you know, got a different perspective of Man Talk 133 and how it is growing in, you know, growing in the social media space, and also growing in just the men space, right? So many, so many people now are paying attention to Man Talk 133. So I want to come on tonight to talk about men in ministry, you know. So tonight ain't about, it's not about putting women down. It's about us calling men up into their, to their place, rightful place of where they should be, right? So the kingdom of God has never ever stopped needing men, ever. It always has needed men, kingdom men, like fathers, husbands, teachers, servants, protectors, prayer warriors. And yes, men can be prayer warriors, you know, intercessory prayers and not prayer, prayers. Y'all get what I'm saying? Like, gosh, I can't get it out, y'all. It's, listen, y'all know what I'm saying. Intercessory prayer warriors. There you go. So, but today the church has become filled with women faithfully carrying the responsibilities that men are supposed to carry, right? So this is this tonight again is we're going to talk about men in the ministry, the crisis nobody wants to talk about. So tonight I'm asking, where are the men? And even more importantly, how do we get them back? So tonight is not about guilt, but it's about purpose. So, you know, the scriptures say in Genesis 2:15, the Lord God took man and put him in the garden of Eden to work and keep it. Notice this. Before Eve, before children, before ministry, God gave Adam an assignment. Purpose always comes before position. Ephesians 6. 10 through 18. I mean, you got to go read all that and, you know, write all that down, but it's talking about the armor of God, the armor of God. So Paul in this particular scripture wasn't talking, he wasn't writing about passive men. He was talking about, he described soldiers, kingdom men fight spiritually. You know, don't put in the whole armor of God, helmet of salvation, breastplate of righteousness, have your feet shod with the preparation of gospel of peace, all of that. You know, he was talking about men, kingdom men fighting spiritually, right? Stick with me. I'm going somewhere. I promise you I am. 1 Corinthians 6 and 13. Watch ye, stand fast in the faith. Quit you like men, be strong, right? Modern translation, be watchful, stand firm, act like men, be strong, right? So so tonight, like I said, it's not about bashing men. I promise you it's not. It's about trying to get men in a position where they could be kingdom men. That's why we're talking about men in ministry tonight. So this is God's original design for men. God created man not simply to just exist, but to represent him. Now, he gave men five assignments. Five assignments is what God gave men. The first one, was a provider, not just merely money, not going out making as much money as you can make. Nothing wrong with that, but that's not what he's talking about. But to provide peace, security, leadership, and prayer. These are the things men are supposed to be doing in their homes. Outside of going out, well, you know, I go out and I work and I pay all these bills around here. Great. But do you provide security? Do you provide leadership? Do you pray? These are some of the things, you know. Do you provide peace or you're just a troublemaker? As soon as you walk, everybody in the house, come up, there he go. Whole house. I know he is. You know what I mean? So do you provide all of these? You know, the next one is protector. See, Adam fell because he stayed silent. The serpent spoke. Adam watched. Sometimes silence is sin. If you're quiet, you're complacent. You're agreeing with what someone is doing. See, he didn't do anything at all. He watched as the serpent came in and did what he wanted to do, right? With Eve. Priest. You are the first pastor in every home. You, the father, should be the priest, the pastor of your home, not the TV, not social media. So you got to set that tone of how you're going to be as the priest of your home, how you're going to lead your home,

being a fortune teller and getting these little crystal balls and doing all this stuff like that. And just with the crystal balls, I shook it up and the little thing floated up to the top and it said this: nope, not at all. Speaking life like over your kids, you are successful, you are powerful, you are God's man or woman, you are gonna be, you're destined to be great. Even speak it over your wife, like, hey, you know what, listen, you are destined to do great things, you will do great things. Speaking these things over your wife and kids makes a big difference, because if you don't do that, how they gonna know what they are? If they not hearing it from you, and then they may not hear from church, they may not hear from the people, you know, that they surround themselves around, because they may not be Christian people all the way in. Christian people, get what I'm saying? They may be Christian, they may be like one foot in, one foot out, they may be lukewarm, is what I'm saying. So you got to make sure you do that too. A servant leader. Jesus washed feet of his disciples. So to the men, leadership isn't about power. It's about responsibility. How responsible are you? Are you responsible for your kids' well-being? Are you responsible for their growth? Are you responsible for, you know, how they do in school, how they do on their jobs, or you condone them going to their job, fussing out the boss, fussing out the customers, cussing folk out, throwing drinks at people, and then having their friends record it and think it's the funniest thing in the world? So what are you? You're a servant leader or what? I mean, leadership ain't about power. You know, Jesus was the ultimate leader, and he still washed the disciples' feet. So keep that in mind, man. It is not about leadership. It isn't about power. It's about responsibility. So when your family thinks of leadership, what do they think of you? This is a question. When your family thinks of leadership, do they think of you? I make sure I said that right. When your family thinks of leadership, do they think of you, or do they think of, you know, their pastor, or do they think of their granddaddy, or do they think of, you know, papa as a leader, or they think of their uncle, you know, Uncle Michael, Uncle Leroy, or Uncle Junebug, whatever y'all call them, right? Do they think of them, or do they think of you when your family thinks of leadership? Because if they don't think of you when leadership pops up, then hey, you, some you doing that's off that you need to fix immediately, because they should be thinking of you 100%. Now, these are interesting statistics. About 60 to 65% of regular church attendees in the U.S. are women. Now, I gave a statistic last night on the show, the Eagle's Nest. I said that I felt like is the ratio in church, and now it's like 80-20. Like you got 80% women and 20% men in the church. That's what I personally feel like it is based on what I've seen, right? So about 60 to 65% of regular church attendees in the U.S. are women, while men are significantly underrepresented in many congregations. Studies also consistently find that when fathers actively practice their faith, their children are much more likely to remain active in church into adulthood. Example. You got to be the example, y'all. You cannot, fathers, listen, dads, you got to be the example. You got to be. If you are not the example, then they getting that from somewhere else. And when they get it from the wrong people, we all know what could happen. Now, I know we always say they can end up in gangs, but they ain't got to really end up in gangs. They can end up, you know, in some activity they don't need to be in. You know, like a psychic
readings and all this other kind of stuff, the crystals.

0: and all this other stuff that they got going on right now, if you are missing or you're not representing in church, this could happen. Why are men missing? We're going to get into this before the break. Why are men missing? So, men are missing because I'm trying to find some of y'all. Sorry, y'all. Just bear with me. Why are men missing? This is one of the biggest questions churches face today. Reason number one, no spiritual fathers. So to all the leaders out there, all the pastors and, you know, prophets and all of that stuff like that, right? Know that you matter as a spiritual father, no matter what people say, no matter what people think, and no matter what they say, he a money pastor, he, you know, he this and he that. You mean something. If there are no spiritual fathers, guess what? Men are going to be missing 100%. Many men never saw biblical masculinity. Yo, they always saw a woman as their leader, as their pastor. They never saw a man as being their leader, because the women always prayed. They always did, you know, they always showed up. Men, y'all got to show up. Hey, we'll be right back after the break, y'all.
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0: Welcome back to Man Talk 133, where men unite. Thank everybody for joining the show tonight. Tonight we are talking about men in ministry, the crisis nobody wants to talk about. Before I went to the break, I was given reasons why men are missing in church. You know, one of the reasons was no spiritual fathers. The other one that I gave before the break was men never saw biblical masculinity. They always saw female preachers and teachers, or the parents, always the mom and grandmother, and always praying over them, stuff like that. So that's all they saw. That's an example they saw. So they never saw a man praying for them, over them, or whatever. you know, not all, some men, right? Another thing, they learn from television. They learn from, they learn church from TV, y'all. They learn, think about that. Think about how absurd that is. They learn church from TV. And we know how TV is. So how could you even learn church from TV? Like, they saw the pastors, you know, that Reverend Ike and all of them, and they thought Reverend Ike was the guy. You know, they saw Reverend Leon Lonnie Love off Martin. They thought he was supposed to be like that. You know what I mean? So that's how they learned. And that's why they missing. And learn from music. You know, they learn from athletes. They learn from street culture. You know, we got people out there now on the street corners that are, you know, I don't want to get into the name calling or what they are, but they know who they are, right? And they teaching and preaching false doctrine. And men learn from that. And guess what? Since it's a thing that's feel good to them, guess what they do? They're going to go hitch themselves to the wrong thing. And guess what? When they hitch themselves to the wrong thing, their kids hitch themselves to the wrong thing. You see how important it is for men to be in church and be represented? Right now, we're underrepresented big time. So we got to tick up the numbers, y'all. They learn all these things instead of scripture, reading the Bible, open the Bible up, getting an understanding of the Bible. They just hear the people on the street corner, hey, you need to do X, Y, Z. I'm telling you, the Bible said the eyes is the window of the soul. That's not in the Bible, not 1%, right? So when they learn this false doctrine, they teach that down to the other people, to their kids, and all of them are in error. The one that taught them, he's in error, and then their kids in error. And if their wife fall in it, she in error. So you got to be careful about that. Some men see church as often perceived as feminine. I go to church, I'm soft. I'm saying, hey man, you know, I ain't going to church over there, man. I don't want to be soft. I ain't soft. I ain't no sucker. But that's not the case, y'all. Many churches unintentionally emphasize activities that some men struggle to connect with while offering fewer opportunities that highlight leadership, mentorship, service, building, protection, and missions. For example, they offer, hey, you know, we're going to have this women's conference. We're going to have, you know, this guest speaker, this female come in and speak. Well, we're going to have, you know, different events that don't include, basically they're saying they don't include men. You know what I'm saying? They don't have leadership conferences for men. Some, they don't have leadership conferences for men. They don't highlight leadership. They don't, they don't have mentorship programs. They don't teach them how to protect their family. So what do? Like, man, ain't nothing here for me, man. I'm out. You know what I'm saying? I'm good. This ain't nothing in here for me. I come here, I gave you a Sunday to try to help me get myself on track. And guess what? Y'all talked about me the whole time. I ain't coming back. Goodbye. Hey, nice to meet you, Pastor. Hi and bye. That's it. See ya. That's what they do. Men often thrive when challenged in meaningful responsibility. So if you challenge men, even that's why debates are so, men like debates, especially sport debates. You know, you're talking about LeBron and Jordan, or, you know, I don't think it's no Brady comparison, but, you know, Brady and Montana and those guys like that, you know, Randy Moss and Jerry, what's the guy now? Y'all know what I'm talking about. The one I played for San Francisco, Jerry, y'all know what I'm talking about. Anyway, the one of the best wide receivers in the world was and still is, right? So they like debates like this because it stimulates them. It gets them going. So if we can do that in church and get them stimulated, but if we don't, then that's reason number three. shame. Some men believe I messed up way too much. Way too much. But I'm going to give y'all something that's crazy for men to think about. Now, Peter denied Jesus 3 times, right? Yet Jesus restored him. He restored him. So don't think that the things you've done out on the streets or wherever you've done them at or at home, or whether it be, you know, you know, watching porn or drinking alcohol or smoking weed or whatever it is you're doing, you have not messed up too much. Kick the shame. The Bible says he will give you double for your shame. But you got to get yourself in a posture and position so that he can give you the double for your shame. If you're out of position, how you going to get it? You know what I'm saying? So just remember, he restored Peter. So he definitely can restore you. If you deny Jesus, think about that, y'all. He had the nerve to deny Jesus. And Jesus said, you know what? I'm going to restore him. So why can't you? I mean, come on, y'all. Come on, man. We got to do better. Reason number 4, fear. Now, this is a big one. I'm not good enough. I mean, that's one of the things. Man, I ain't good enough for all that, bro. I'm, you know, now what it is your fear and your trauma that you'd have had when you was younger is coming back and won't let you walk into the calling where you're supposed to walk into. Your purpose, your destiny, because you feel like, hey, I done failed so much. You know, I don't want to do this because all I'm going to do is let a whole nother generation of people down again. So why should I do that? I don't want to do all that. I just sit over and chill on the sideline. I'm straight. Mm-mm. Can't do that. You got to get up. Keep it pushing. For real. Think about this. Moses said the same thing. Jeremiah said the same thing. Gideon said the same thing. God still used all of them. Now, why you think he can't use you? You ain't in the Bible that I know of. You ain't in there. So, I mean, hey, he can use you. Don't be fearful. You know what I'm saying? Just don't. Just walk into it. Come into the church. Lay all your burdens down. Lay it at the altar. Get yourself clean. Come on in the church because we need y'all. Men in ministry, we need you for sure. All right. What excuses? This is just a question. What excuses are keeping men from ministry? What excuses do y'all feel like is keeping men from ministry? I think the biggest one is like, I ain't ready yet. I ain't got myself together yet. You know, once I get myself together, you know, I'm going to come in and I'm going to be on fire for God. But I got to get myself together first. I got to get myself together because, I mean, I can't come in there like this. I mean, the Bible said, come as you are. That means if you're broken, that means if you're hurt, that means if you're full of fear, that means you're full of doubt, that means if you just cuss somebody out in the parking lot, you know what I'm saying? I wouldn't advise that, but I'm saying if you did, come as you are. You know what I'm saying? Even with, you know, if you ain't got the right suit, come as you are. You got a pair of jeans and some Crocs, come on in the building. There's a seat in there for you. Don't let people tell you you can't come to church dressed like that. Yes, you can. You ain't made it yet, like they so-called have made it. You ain't. Come on in the building. You know what I'm saying? But for real, though, what are some excuses? What excuses are keeping men from ministry? That's mine. So y'all, hey, type in the chat what y'all think it is, man. You know, that's just my top one, right? Ministry isn't just preaching. Many men believe ministry means standing at a pulpit. Not so at all. And that's where I think men fall at, because they think they got to be standing in the pulpit in order to for God to use them. Not so. I'm going to say it again. Not so. Right? Wrong. Every believer has a ministry. This is mine's. You know, I'm here to, you know, help men build a coalition of men. Man Talk 133 Man Talk 133, where men unite to build a coalition of men all across the world, globe, everywhere. So if somebody, if a man needs something, he's in California, you pick up the phone, call your contact in California. Hey, this is, you know, I got a guy out there, brother so-and-so, I'm going to have him reach out to you, man. He needs, you know, he needs some support for a month. You know, he need a job and stuff like that. Help him get on his feet. Boom. That's how we do that. That's what Man Talk 133 is thriving to do. So it can be in Alaska. We got some folk in Alaska. We got some Man Talk 133s in Alaska. Hey, we'll do it over there too. But every believer has a ministry. For example, ministry of encouragement. Barnabas was known for lifting people up. Some men are called to encourage. They just have it. They can tell you, they can make you feel like, you know, like, dang, I can't do this, can't I? I mean, you, this dude got me feeling like I can do all this. And you can, right? Because he's an encourager. He has that. You know what I mean? And you think about that. Barnabas was like that. So you could be like him. You just encourage people, make them feel good about themselves and, you know, and all that stuff like that. So next, ministry of giving. But I'm going to get into the ministry of giving right after the break, y'all. We'll be right back after the break.
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0: Welcome back to Man Talk 133, where me and you, Nate, tonight we're talking about men in ministry, the crisis nobody wants to talk about. But tonight we're talking about it, we're breaking it down, we're getting into it. You know, everybody had, every man out there has a calling, a purpose. Hey, we're trying to help y'all get to that. Like I just gave the last one, Barnabas, he was encouraging. Some men out there could just encourage people. I don't care if you got a bottle in your hand or not, you still encourage it. You put the bottle down and get into church, you'll be even more encouraged. You gotta be right with it. You gotta do what you gotta do to get into the place where God can use you like he wanna use you, right? The next one is ministry of giving. Joseph of Arimathea used his resources. So not everyone preaches. Some fund ministries, like, you know, you might have, you know, money. And let me say this too, hold on. So let me be clear on this one. I ain't saying you can give money and not come to church. That's not what I'm saying. I do not take that what I'm saying. Yeah, some can fund the ministry, but you gotta be part of a ministry so God can really use you. You know what I'm saying? He gotta be able to use you in the right way. You don't want no dope money coming into the church. Y'all like, I mean, we can't have dope money. You come and drop money off in duffel bags, $200,000-$300,000 worth of dope money you just made last night. Yeah, some pastors ain't gonna care. Hey, bro, I need these bills paid, yo. I don't know where you get it from. I'm gonna pray over this, and then hey, somebody go back there and count that. You know what I'm saying? Some people don't care, but you got to do it decent in the order. You know what I'm saying? Ministry of service. You could be deacons, parking teams. Now I worked in a parking lot as parking lot security. I worked on security, pastoral security. So it's different things you can do. Deacons, parking teams, media teams, security, hospitality, visitations, mentorship, technology, administration, hospitality. Hospital visitation and hospitality. Now, I did security, parking lot security, and pastoral security. And I would tell men right now, it's very rewarding. I did prison ministry. So that was very rewarding. So you can find whatever your spot is and you can plug right in. You know, if you was military, hey, you could be parking lot security, or you could be, you could be pastoral security, but you gotta be right. No pastor is gonna let anybody watch over them that they off with a little something that's a little off, you know what I mean? So they're not gonna do that, y'all. None that I know, let me say it like that. You know what I mean? If you're good with like posting flyers and making stuff like that, you can be part of the media teams. You know, if you're an encourager, like I said earlier, you can go do hospital visitation. You can be a mentor if you have done business, you know, for years, and you can just bring the young people in and just drop knowledge into them on how to start and run, not even the young people, but even older people, where you can bring it in and you can bring them in and just mentor them how to start successful businesses and keep them going, right? Or if you play instruments, you can come in and show people how to play instruments. If you're good at IT, all this stuff can be used in the church, y'all. It ain't all about just preaching. You ain't just got to be up there preaching all the time. You know, maybe you'll get there, but ain't where you got to start at. Ministry in the marketplace. We talking about Daniel, Joseph, Nehemiah. Business is ministry. Government is ministry. Education is ministry. Sports can be ministry. And social media can be ministry. Depends on how it's used. For example, if you're using your social media to push the kingdom of God, the word of God, you push the word of God instead of pushing what people up there fighting, so you want to get views and stuff like that. You're not really pushing the word of God. You know, you're pushing stuff for your own gain, right? You know what I mean? Sports can be ministry. It just depends. You know, some guys, you know, they say it and they show that they love God on the field and off the field. So the government we in now, I mean, I gotta go here with it, y'all. Y'all gotta be careful, because they say they love him. This is my wife's scripture she's been talking about. So I'm had to take this from you tonight, baby. They say that they love him, but their heart is far away from him. So, I mean, the government is saying, love God, but the actions show something totally different. Hear me on this one. Totally different. So y'all got to be mindful of that. All right, now, this is key. Ministry inside the home. One of the greatest ministries is fatherhood. Teaching your children scripture, praying over your wife, leading family devotion. You know, some of y'all might not be ready for that yet, so you got to build your way up to that. You got to work your way into that till you get to that. And hey, just go for that. Go from there. You know, you got to start somewhere. if you got a one line prayer, you got one scripture that you go to, God is love. Hey, just start there and just build on it. God is love. And, you know, you can go to the other ones and find some other ones and some other ones and some other ones. But as long as you're teaching your kids scripture and you're praying over your wife, you may have a one liner. Hey, you just protect my wife. At least you started. It's a start. You get up there, you may lead family devotion. You may have like one little thing to talk about. Hey, you know, so what y'all think about Adam and Eve? You know, I think it was messed up how Adam, you know, didn't say nothing. I messed up how the devil did X, Y, Z. But at least you're trying. You're up there doing something. You get what I'm saying? Start somewhere. Y'all start small and scale up. You know what I mean? So let me ask you all this. Who first introduced y'all to Christ? My wife, I think, introduced me to Christ first. I know that. Has a godly man ever changed your life? Of course. I'm asking the question for me, but y'all can answer for y'all self. Of course, yes, godly man has changed my life. What ministry are you called to? Ooh. I think pastor side. That's what I think. That's what I think. Yeah. What's stopping you from stepping out, man? What's stopping you from stepping out and doing what you supposed to do? Is it fear? Most of the time it's fear. You know, the fear just freak them out. They're just like, you know what? I understand what you're saying, but I just can't ready yet. You know, I'm going to tell y'all some of the true story though. I remember when I was got saved way back in 1996 or 1997, somewhere. 97 is when I got saved. I think way back in 1997, gave my life to Christ in 97, right? And I remember every Sunday because of fear. Won't you go down and give your life to Christ? Yeah, I'll do it next Sunday. I'll be ready next Sunday. I ain't ready today. And I said that for a long time. And then one Sunday I got up and yo, it wasn't a real big church, but the aisleway looked like it was like a mile long because everybody's looking at you as you walk down there, but you can't be fearful. You still got to get up and walk down there and give your life to Christ. If that's the way they do it. Some people don't do it like that no more. It's different now. Like, hey, some people have, you know, pray, close your eyes, and then call people out so it won't feel awkward to them. You know what I mean? Some people like that. What happens when men don't lead? Families suffer. Children search for identity elsewhere. That's what happened. Churches struggle because men ain't there to, even if ain't nothing, you there to lock the doors. Unlock the doors, lock the doors. Control the parking lot. You know, different things like that that you guys think that is not that important. It's very important. If you ain't there to protect, just imagine your family inside the church and something happened, or something happened inside the church or outside the church, and you ain't there to help protect them. You leaving them defenseless, like they have no. You're supposed to be their protector. I said that in the beginning of the show. You're supposed to be their protector, right? But you ain't there to protect them. I'm just saying, you got to think of it from that perspective. I'm not trying to fear people in the church, but I'm just saying, like, listen, if you're not there, if you're not leading, your family will suffer. That's a fact. Because kids are going to search out whatever identity they're going to search out. They're going to do whatever they want. Churches struggle because you ain't there. The workload becomes unbalanced. That means women are doing more in the church than they supposed to do because you ain't there to do it. Now they counting money, unlocking doors, locking doors, leaving out by themselves, doing all this other kind of stuff that y'all supposed to be doing. So I said all that to say, y'all important. Communities decline. Crime, violence, hopelessness, all this stuff will change if you are in the church. But if you're not in the church, and when godly men disappear, hey, all this stuff will happen. So let me make sure I'm clear on it. Communities decline, crime increases, violence increases, hopelessness increases when godly men disappear. It's just what it is. If you're in the church, it probably won't happen. More than likely, it won't happen. So, many communities lose mentors, coaches, volunteers, and role models who often play important roles in stabilizing the community. So, for example, if you are, everybody look up to you, and you know they look up to you, right? You know they look up to you. Oh, that's so-and-so. And they look up to you. Think about it. If you ain't there, who they got to look up to? Just saying, who they got to look up to? So Eli didn't discipline his sons. The priesthood became corrupt because leadership matters. If he had disciplined his sons, the priesthood would never became corrupt. But since he didn't, and he had poor leadership, that's what happened. King David, a great king, yet his failures at home had lasting consequences. Leadership starts at home, y'all. It starts at the crib. Y'all got to know that. I will be right back after the break.
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0: Welcome back to Man Talk 133, where men unite. Thank y'all for joining the show tonight. Tonight we're talking about men in ministry. The crisis nobody wants to talk about. I mean, I gave some stuff tonight for y'all today. Really, really, really, really think about. You got to really think about what I gave you. Like King David, before I went to break, we were talking about King David. He was a great king. Yet his failures at home had lasting consequences. So leadership starts at the crib, y'all. It starts at home. For sure. Raising kingdom men, older men, the dudes in the church, the elders, I mean, the deacons, the ones that, you know, people, the ones that they overlook you, you sit in the corner, you quiet, and, you know, one that comes to mind is Mr. Wilbert. Y'all don't know Mr. Wilbert, but Mr. Wilbert, you matter. You're an older man, you matter. I'm telling you, older men in the church, you matter, right? So I'm just saying, like, just because you're older and we're shifting into like another generation of church, you still matter. Don't let folk trick you and think you don't matter, because you 100% do matter. That's a fact, right? So Titus 2, older men should teach younger men. Right, go and read it. It talks about how they should, how they supposed to teach Basically, you got to pass the knowledge down to the younger men because they don't know. They don't have a clue what's going on. They think they know everything, but they really don't know nothing. I hate to say it like that. They don't know nothing. They don't. So, mentorship. Paul had Timothy. Moses had Joshua. Elijah had Elisha. Jesus had 12. Who are you pouring into? So we got all this word in us, men of God. We got all this word and all this prayer and all these ideas and all these great things we want to do for the kingdom. But who are we pouring it into? Are we pouring it into the young people? Or what are we doing? Putting it up on the shelf, so-called for the right time. Who are we pouring into? This really matters. Women too. I know this man, I'm talking about men. Women, y'all got all this word in y'all. Who y'all pouring into? For real, y'all gotta, like, we gotta look at this, man. Challenge men. We gotta challenge men. Pastors, and I know a lot of y'all do, we gotta challenge men. We gotta stop entertaining men. They need to be challenged. We gotta start equipping them to be able to pray in their house. We got to put them in uncomfortable positions where, hey, I need you to get up here and pray, or either start them in, you know, like the men's fellowship, different things like that, where they can pray in front of the men first and get comfortable with doing, or, you know, Sunday schools, you know, stuff like that. You got to start equipping them. We got to stop entertaining. We got to stop doing all the hollering and all the, yeah, all that. That's good. Fine, they entertain, they jump up and they happy. We got to start equipping them to be leaders of their homes. For real, we got to stop doing that. Real growth happens through responsibility. If they're responsible, if you get them responsibility, they're going to be responsible. Again, I believe in y'all. I know y'all can do it. You know what I'm saying? I know y'all can do it. You know, if they give you a job for you to be responsible, you get up every morning and stay early in the morning and stay super late because you're responsible. You have a responsibility. That's my job. That's my responsibility to get up early and stay there late. I can't leave my job like that. Well, guess what? You can't leave your family like that either. I'm just saying. You can work, let's see, 20, 30 hours of overtime a week, but you can't pray for like 2 minutes over your wife and kids. We got to fix that, y'all. That's something that structure's off. We got to fix that, right? What would happen if every Christian man discipled a younger man? Well, we have, like, it would be so... Joe, the churches would be full, because one thing I do know about young people, when you tell them something good, they're going to go... and they're going to spread the word. Amen. Say, like, for example, amen, especially if they play basketball, right? Hey, man, check this out, man. It's a court down there off so-and-so. No, we got to go up there and play. Them boys be up there balling. I'm telling you, every day they up there balling. So if we disciple them the right way and just into the, you know, in church and be like, and they go to the church, we're like, yo, bro, you got to come check out this church. It's crazy. You gotta come check it out. For real, it's no joke. Come check it out. These are 5 practical steps that can help, right? Before I get out of here, 5 practical steps. Number 1, pray daily is the first one. Even if it's 5 minutes, I'm gonna say, hey, 2-3 minutes. If you ain't used to doing it, I mean, hey, you can go for 5 minutes, but I'm just saying, just start with 2-3 minutes, you know. Number 2, read scripture every day. Consistency beats intensity. So if you're consistent and you read in, let's say, you want to read the Bible in like a year, and you read, you're consistent about doing a certain amount every day, you're going to be good to go. Number three, find accountability. No man wins alone. You gotta have somebody that's gonna be behind you, that's gonna make sure if they see you getting off, they'll nudge you back to the left. If you're getting off to the, you know, to the left, then back to the right, to keep you lined up. You know what I mean? You gotta find accountability in somebody, right? Hey, serve somewhere. If you come into the church every Sunday, you sitting at the back with your arms across the thing like this, you know, you just chilling, you know, got one kid under this arm, one on the other arm, and your wife running around doing 3-4 different things, and you just sitting in the back chilling. Serve somewhere in church, y'all. God develops service before leaders. You got to be able to serve first before I can be charged over all that. But you ain't never served under, so you don't know what it take. You don't know the pressure. You don't know the warfare that come with doing all that. So you can't say where you can lead with this, and you ain't never done it. So the best thing to do is serve first. Then work your way into leadership. Number five, lead at home first. You're talking about you can lead them in the church, and you can do all this and that, and you can't lead your living room. You're going to struggle handling a congregation. If you can't handle your wife and your 2 or 3 kids or even 1 kid in the living room, bruh, listen, a congregation going to run through you. Boy, they're going to stiff arm you right on out the way. Like, boy, get out of here. Straight up, you ain't, stop playing with me. I don't want to hear nothing you got to say, pastor. I'm just telling y'all how it's going to go. So y'all got to learn before you can jump in the lead. You got to serve. Then you got to lead at home first. You got to lead at home, y'all, for real. For real. This is the final challenge. Imagine every father praying over his children. Every husband leading devotion. Every young man mentoring another young man. Every church full of spiritually mature men. Neighborhoods would change. Schools would change. Families would change, communities would change. Kingdom advances when ordinary men faithfully answer God's call. Just answer the call, y'all. Stop playing. Joshua 24:15. As for me and my house, we will serve the Lord. Thank y'all for tuning in to Man Talk 133, where men unite. I appreciate y'all tuning in tonight. 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Facebook, Us Talking. 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Apple, Man Talk 133. Amazon, Man Talk 133. Player FM, all Man Talk 133. Everything is Man Talk 133 except for Facebook. That's Us Talking. Outside of that, hey, you can find it. Just type it in. Man Talk 133, like it's spelled behind me. You can find all our platforms. And I really appreciate y'all tuning in tonight. Hey, until next time, man. Hey, men, y'all got this. Y'all got it. I'm telling you, you got it. You just got to be faithful. You got to be committed. You got to be the triple D's, dedicated, disciplined, and determined. So until next time, y'all, thanks for joining Man Talk 133. Next time.
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9: 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Be your strongest combination. So I'm just going to call this down. This is the, we're right after 10 years, episode 500. We're starting off hot. And I always enjoy talking to Air Force veterans. They get their, we kid them a whole lot. We make fun of them. We give them some, grief. But I joined the Marine Corps from an Air Force town. So it's really kind of funny how that worked out. And I just want to thank Evocati Public Relations for referring my next guest to me. Justin Jordan with the Warrior's Heart has an amazing story, an amazing org he's with. Justin, welcome to Oscar Mike Radio.
10: Well, thank you so much. It's truly my pleasure. And I'm sure we'll get some jabs back and forth, Air Force and Marine, while we have our conversation.
9: Oh, yeah, I got plenty of it. I went to, this I think it was Andrews in California. And I'm like, wow, this is how the other half lives. I mean, there was like, cloth napkins on the chow hall. It was a different world. And I joined out of Shreveport-Bossier. Mm-hmm. So, some of you all have been through there, some not, but there was KC-10s, B-52s, and A-10s at the time I was there. So you have a very interesting story. You joined fairly young at 19, and you do a lot of different things in the Air Force. What was that like going through that part of your life, Justin?
10: Well, it was interesting. I come from a small town, Henderson, Kentucky. So I grew up kind of in the 1900s, as they say. I'm an old guy now. So, I wanted to get out of that small town, and the military represented a way to do that and travel the world and get my education paid for. My parents are both teachers. So, and I can remember vividly my dad, who was an administrator, he was a principal. He said, college isn't for everyone, son. So, I tried community college. It didn't work. I just, man. And then I said, hey, let's go. I just really fell in love with the Air Force. It was kind of a happenstance. I met the recruiters. I had taken the ASVAB from the Army. Didn't get a warm fuzzy. I was like, I don't know. I'm looking for something else. Coast Guard didn't seem interested, but I was, the Air Force, I was drawn to them, their culture and, their business-like attitude and, and that kind of thing really helped me out to make that decision. And I'm glad I did. I spent 20 years in. Like you mentioned, I spent a lot of times doing different things in the Air Force.
9: It's really interesting because, in the Marine Corps especially, if you're, you're pretty much, except for your B builds, doing pretty much the same thing you went in when you signed up. But it seemed like from learning about you that you've worn a lot of different hats in the Air Force. Was that by design or just the flexibility the Air Force had to allow you to pursue different career paths?
10: Well, that's a great question. And actually, I was in the same career fair my entire 20 years. It is a very eclectic bunch. So when I started, it was called services, or excuse me. Services. And then it transitioned into Force Support Squadron back when I was getting out. But basically everything from your cooks to the people that work in the child care centers. I mean, that's mostly civilians and NAF employees that do that. But then your fitness centers. So MWR, to speak, Army and Marine Corps language, morale, welfare, recreation.
9: Yep.
10: And then there's a small contingent that do things outside the lines like mortuary. So I had an opportunity to do the broad spectrum, the billeting or the hotel motel work, and there I worked in the gyms, had my professional training certification for a while. And I worked in a lot of flight kitchens. I really kind of felt my way. And then food rations, deployed a ton because there's always the need for someone delivering the food. It was an interesting career field because I didn't have to stay in one lane. I wasn't turning the same wrench for 20 years on the same aircraft. So I got a very good opportunity and breadth of experience that helps you get these other special duty jobs that I was able to do as well.
9: You talk about the mortuary job and, a lot of what you do and a lot that people can learn about you. Can you kind of go into what that job? Is it an MOS field specifically or part of an MOS field?
10: It's part of that same services. It's now known as Force Support Squadron. It's merged with a couple of other career fields. No one has ever really explained it better than a crusty old chief that I asked when I was a young airman, why do we do mortuary? He said, son, we own all the refrigerators because we owned all the chow halls. And that's the best I could ever figure out, right? Because it just doesn't make sense. However, it was a taxing job. But, basically, your duties and responsibilities as the NCOIC, which is there's one deep on every base, non-commissioned officer in charge of mortuary affairs, as you act as the liaison to the family for the commander. The commander is ultimately responsible for making sure, the force support commander, that the families of the fallen, whether it be stateside or downrange, are taken care of, as well as that person's unit commander. So they work for them as a team. So basically, you're the commander's eyes and ears in every step of the process. From point of death, sometimes you go to the site, to remains inspections, at the funeral home of choice for the family. We're assigning different caseworkers, like your summary courts officers that will handle property and things like that, as well as benefits administrators that will go through their benefits with them. You are the liaison, the family. You are the person that goes with the family, and you view all of these things. You make sure that the contractors that are doing the embalming are doing it by Air Force specs. You're making sure that the coroners in the local area are doing the autopsies. So in that process, you get very invested in the family. You get very invested in the dignity and respect of the fallen airman, soldier, Marine. I've done them all, It's and you grieve without grieving, if that makes sense. Because you can't, another human can't see another human lose their life and not grieve in a certain way. Whether you knew them or not, you can put it in a special place, but it will catch up to you, in my opinion.
9: Let me clarify this. So you're not only dealing with, I don't want to assume, it's not just combat-related deaths. You're dealing with other types of civilian, because there's a couple of Marines that I buried in Yuma, and they didn't die in combat, but they didn't die in the job either. And so you handled those as well.
10: Absolutely. Matter of fact, probably 90% of my caseload were those type of cases. And the ones that are unexpected are were those are the ones that get you, right? I've done my share of combat related as well. I've been downrange and done mortuary. I've done it all. And the ones that really got me, because I say not to lessen the sacrifice, because I would never say that. But what I'm saying is, the ones that got me were the ones where the families, and they were riding the motorcycle and they were doing everything right, and somebody cut them off, and or man, they drowned on TDY or their vacation, or just a stupid freak accident, and then the countless amount of suicides, just things that don't make sense. Then you're also stuck in this grieving process. You're working with the family and you're stoic. You cannot show emotion, or you're not supposed to, right? But we are emotional creatures, so yeah, it's a unique job. I felt very, very grateful to be able to do it, because I felt like it was such a heavy burden that others shouldn't have to carry it.
9: I can see it in your eyes, and I'm listening to you, and I have to think this is the interesting thing about what people in the military do. Now, maybe you never flew an aircraft, maybe you never dropped a bomb, maybe you never fired your M16 in aggression, but your service had a cost to it, didn't it, Justin?
10: Did it really did it cost me my mental health. It really I was diagnosed after probably 6 straight years of doing mortuary. Keep in mind, I was in for 20 years, and I did mortuary for 6 or 7 years straight, at one base and in different deployed locations, so sporadically after that. And man, I would find myself struggling with crippling anxiety, dissociative spells. And if you're not familiar with the dissociative spell, it's I would lose time. I would drive home and had so many stacked traumas that I would consistently be thinking about them, thinking about them, thinking about them, and I'd be 100 miles from my house and not know how I got there. And then the fear and the anxiety and the guilt and the shame of what's wrong with you, shake it off. We're taught on the softball fields, baseball diamonds, football fields of America to suck it up. We're taught in the military that a lot of that, suck it up. We have a job to do. I don't have time to feel. But my brain didn't know that and wasn't registering. So I continue to have these things, which started to interfere with my day to day. I could hide it really well.

0: nation? Why are you not in uniform? Why are all of these things? I was a senior non-commissioned officer, and I'm not acting like it on the surface, right? I'm missing formations. I'm doing these things all because I'm trying to just not feel this way and trying to white knuckle it. And your brain don't care. Your brain is going to, it's going to override all common sense and all of the things. So then it's looked at as behavioral, right? We can't see the injuries that I have, but I can see that you're not wearing a uniform and you're a senior non-commissioned officer and you're supposed to be setting the example. So then I finally just said, hey, I need help. I can't do this on my own. And luckily, I'll give all the credit to the Air Force because they supported me. They allowed me to be the first active duty member to serve on alongside with the post-traumatic stress service animal in 2010.
1: Really?
0: They allowed me to really kind of lean into it and say, hey, we're going to do something about this. It shouldn't be shameful. I just had some great commanders. Colonel Brewer at the time, who was my commander, really leaned into it and said, hey, man, whatever you need, because your service has value. And I had never experienced that level of support, so I really didn't know how to act. So they started letting me wear my uniform, PT uniform, to work. But that's when the talking around the water cooler in the office, what's this Joe do? Why does he get to, all of that kind of stuff when they don't know or understand? And of course, my commander's not going to come out and say, hey, I've given him a waiver to be able to wear his PT gear all day. He's dealing with some things. They're not going to ask that question, but they are going to stand around the water cooler and you get stopped getting invited to the things. And eventually it led to me just being asked to work from home while I was going through my med board in the last year of my service, which was a gut punch. So I went from super supportive to just, hey, can you just work from home? And being a Marine, that don't happen,
1: No.
0: right? So I lost my identity really quickly. I had about a year to think about, man, what do I do? And you want to talk about suicidal ideations, and I'm going through a process of mental health cognitive breakdown, and I've been asked to be isolated from my team. So it was a scary time. And thank God I have a beautiful wife who's also in the military and going through her own medical board, Char. And we've been married. This July will be 28 years.
1: What?
0: Yeah.
1: Fantastic, man.
0: We met as both met in the 1900s, my kids say that. By the way, my kids are 31 and 26, so they're not kids anymore. I got grandchildren now, but
1: You
0: it's
1: don't look a day over 28.
0: Come on, thanks. I appreciate it, man. I do a lot of I do a lot of the holistic stuff and try to stay mind, body, spirit. Now, it's part of the healing, right? The moving past it or moving through it. I believe that you never get over it, right? I still have my days. My boss will tell you, it's a struggle to keep me employed sometimes. It really is, because I still have, I'm still 90% for, and I struggle. But what I do, it transitions really well at Warrior's Heart, because I get it. I've been there. Those guys that come through the gates and they need help, I've walked that path. So when I tell them what I did or what I've done in the military, they're like, oh, okay. Automatic credibility. Like, they're like, oh, this dude, he gets it, right? So I have to sit there and like, oh, this is just some behavioral health exec doesn't understand me. No, man. I've been there. I've been to treatment. I've done it all, right? I get it. So,
1: Well, I wanted to ask you, not only you going through this major transition in your life during this time, we're going back to 2012, 2013, you also write the book, And Then I Cried, Stories of a Mortuary NCO. Was the book a catalyst for healing? Was it like, hey, I know I'm leaving the service, I'm going to write this now. How did the book figure into, what you did, Justin?
0: That's a great question. So actually, I went in 2011. I went to treatment for post-traumatic stress. I went to an inpatient treatment without my dog, and there I found. I mean, it was more of a punitive program, like the most behavioral health settings, right? Lockdown, no single file lines of lunch. It didn't feel like help. It felt like jail. But I found there a counselor that tapped into something in me in writing. Was because one of our assignments on a day-to-day basis

0: Plus, basically, to write down your traumas. And we would sit down in a group every day and read it. We had to handwrite them. She wanted you to feel it, right? So everybody go around the room and they'd read their stories. And it was just different variations of the same trauma. Typically, I would have a different one every day. But it was cathartic for me because it was like, ah, I don't have to carry this alone. It's out there. And then, but I never felt worthy of those traumas because I wasn't, like you mentioned, I wasn't a door kicker, man. I didn't take any bullets. The places I deployed to had, McDonald's and, I've deployed a bunch of different places, but man, I was at Khobar and all of these other places, but man, I wasn't in the fight. So I didn't deserve to have PTSD. Saying that out loud now is so absurd, right? So finding writing gave me some relief that I hadn't experienced yet. And I was like, and I was trying to find everything that wasn't pills because of what I've so many overdoses, what I'd seen, so many alcoholics, so many, in my time being mortuary, I didn't want to be any part of that. So I was always very med adverse. So I said, all right, rewriting my stories helps me. It feels like help, even for a moment. Right. So I wanted more of that. On my way out, that therapist stopped me and she said, hey, man, I know you're going through a tough transition at home, being, kind of asked to work from home and different things. But could you spend that time writing? When you're allowed to, not on the clock or if you're supposed to be on your computer, but when you're allowed to, when you're not on the clock, can you spend that time writing? Because I really think that your stories will help others. And I think you should write a book. And I was like, and I had toyed around with the idea in the past. Like, man, I have an interesting story. Not a lot of people know about how it's done and behind the curtains. And as long as it's done tastefully, respectfully, I could see myself. So the second I got home, I started writing that book. I hand wrote it in 30 days. And then I would read it back to myself in the mirror. And if it didn't evoke the right emotion in my face that I was watching, thinking back, I probably should have recorded it. I don't know. Might have been before video recording time. I don't know. It's been a while, but if I read a line and I didn't evoke that emotion in my own face, because I can't hide it. If I'm feeling it, you'll see it in my face. I rewrote it because I wanted the reader, I wanted it to be, I wanted them to be able to help carry some of the load, if that makes sense. Because and that's why I did it, because it was selfish in a way, because it helped me. And what I could do is put these traumas in this book and tell myself that's where they live, right? Happenstance, I just happened to be doing a radio interview, not about the book, but there was a guy named Scott Ledger. He's passed since, and he used to do a show called 2100 Hours, and he would host the veterans to tell. He would give them a solid open mic hour to tell their stories to whoever would listen. And I called in all the time. And that night, before I came on, he was hosting this guy named Eric Shaw, who had just started a publishing company after struggling with trying to get his book published, Brave Souls or Brave Rifles. So he started his own. He stayed on and listened to my interview and heard my story. And he goes, man, if you got more like that, I'd be interested in publishing your stories. And that was a God moment because he stepped in and I was his first, outside of himself, I was his first published author. So I didn't have to go and find all of these literary agents. God gave me that. And since then, man, I can't tell you how many times I've gotten messages from people, man, your book helped me, this and the other. I've
1: Oh,
0: had
1: that's
0: some,
1: awesome.
0: people like didn't love it, but that's okay. But man, I tell you, I recently got one from a senior non-commissioned officer that worked a pretty severe casualty, a dorm blow up, and her team was struggling. And she wanted to buy each one of them a copy of the book because she said, man, you hit it on the head. I didn't know how to put it into words, but I think this will help them. And man, it just warms my soul that, since I published in 2012, right before I got out of the service, and that it's still helping people. It really makes me smile. I don't talk about it a lot anymore because it's just kind of it's taken its own life. So thank you for allowing me to share that part of my story because I've kind of, to be honest with you, I've kind of moved past the book stage. I mean, it's still out there and available, but I don't actively market it anymore because it's taken its own life. So.
1: Well, it's just I've talked to other veterans who have written their stories, whether it's about their PTS journey, their post-transition journey, any aspect of their veteran service. And looking at, the composition of the book, I'm like, this is, it almost seemed like this is your goodbye to the Air Force. Nothing negative, but hey, I'm like you said, you put your Air Force experience in this book, and we're moving on to another chapter. This is back in 2013. Now it's 2026. So time has passed. What was the last, before we get into Warrior's Heart, I really want to get into that, but what was the last 10, 13 years like getting to, before we get to Warrior's Heart?
0: Well, I can tell you that the transition is extremely hard from military to civilian life. Before I started working at Warrior's Heart, I had seven different jobs. I would either get in my own way and then add struggling with a mental health issue like post-traumatic stress disorder, major depressive, all the things that I have. And then all the aches and pains of 20 years in service, and trying to go from because the last duty I had, I worked at the Air Force headquarters level for the Inspector General of the Air Force. So I had a really high special duty job, one deep. Nobody else in my career field had this job. Going from that, real big jobs to, hey, here's your bag of pills at the VA. Come see us in 3 months. So I at first I was like, hey, I'm leaning into this. I'm going to go fishing. I have a retirement because I was able to get to 20. I'm medically retired after 20, so I'm one of those concurrent receipt veterans that gets both retirement and VA disability. So I was able to go. I'm going to go fishing, but man, you can only go fishing so many times. And it got to a point where I look back and laugh now, but it was a big part of my day. Like it was weird. I would look forward to the mailman coming every day,
1: Yes.
0: and if there wasn't mail or he didn't come, I had the worst day. Thank God that I had the wherewithal that I had seen what I'd seen and I didn't turn to drinking or drugs, right? Because that's what most and what we find most people ha happen, right? They substitute that because, man, there were days where, man, I know what gunmetal tastes like and it ain't fun, right? So there are just days and days and days. I was blessed to have a partner that knew and was served herself and said, hey, man, enough. Right? It's time to get help again. No, I'm not gonna let you sit around and play Call of Duty for 18 hours a day. I'm not gonna let you sit around and just wait on the mail. You're gonna get out and get employed. You're gonna get a purpose again. And wives, they can see right through our mental health or not. They can see right through it, right? And she's struggling with her own medical issues. She was medically retired at 19 years, 1 month.
1: Oh man. Oh.
0: And so you want to talk about feeling some kind of way about military service. I think for the first 5 years she got out, I struggled to get her out of bed.
1: Wow.
0: But she always showed up for me, and she still shows up for me every day.
1: Well,
0: So that God's blessed me
1: there's
0: with a partner that, I mean, we've had our ups and downs, but man, he's really blessed me with somebody that really gets me and understands the plight. So.
1: Well, just if I can to lighten up just a little bit, every time I'm divorced and happily divorced, and but every time I think, I'm in a pretty good place. I hear a story like yours, I'm like, what would that be like to have a true ride or die? And you guys had to, ride at dawn. I just want to thank you for sharing that because I'm like, I'm pretty good. I don't need a wife, but I hear a story like that, and it's like, well, where would you be without your wife? Where would she be without you? And
0: I would not be on this earth. I
1: yeah,
0: can say that unequivocally. My wife has kept me. And the one thing I will share with you, there are days that I don't always feel that way.
1: oh, I'm
0: Because
1: sure.
0: anytime you live with someone 28 years consecutively, you get on each
1: 28
0: other.
1: years.
0: But I'm going to tell you this. I believe that a promise is a promise. Now, we've been through some, I mean, the range of things that our marriage has seen and traversed is lengthy and long. And I can tell you that when we both stood on that altar and said to have and to hold till death do us part, that's what we meant. So these challenges financially, I mean, I've nearly gone bankrupt. There's been infidelity, you name it. We've been through it. And I'm going to tell you, we stuck by each other's side. And you know, now that my children are grown, some of them still live with us, but and we get to see our granddaughter every day because she lives with us as well. We have a unique opportunity to look back and see how blessed we really are, because not everybody has been able to weather those struggles, and we really have. And I've learned that at Warrior's Heart. I've done more healing here as a staff member than any sessions I've ever done, any type of stuff. That just the professional development we do here, and the people that lead this place, our leadership, our founders, just get it,
1: Well,
0: and they
1: yeah,
0: understand.
1: tell me about Warrior's Heart, because I look at it and I've seen a lot of nonprofits. I've seen a lot of, third party service providers or VA approved service providers, but I'm looking at it. It's in the San Antonio area of Texas. It's its own little ecosystem entity, but it's a really interesting service offering for those veterans in needs. Tell me a little bit more on how you got connected with it.
0: So thank you for that. It's man, anytime I get the opportunity to talk about Warrior's Heart, so hang on, because I'm passionate about this place, right? Man, Warrior's Heart is a treatment center for drugs, alcohol, post-traumatic stress, any type of co-occurring psychological disorder that you might think. It's exclusive to the warrior population. Why is that different? Because a lot of the programs out there that treat warfighters are not exclusive. They have tracked programs and they may do several groups, but we are exclusive to that population. That's military, veterans, law enforcement, first responders. If you fit into those categories, you can come to when you're struggling with addiction and co-occurring psychological disorders, we can treat you. But we don't do it. Like when I shared my experience, you know, I went to a hospital. It was a behavioral health center. And I say punitive a lot because that's what a lot of those programs feel like, because it's in a behavioral health center and they mean well, but it's a punitive type environment. This is this 543 acre ranch in Bandera, Texas. We've got exotic animals. We not only have all the alphabet soup folks, doctors, nurses, and all of that stuff, but we also have a model that's, you know, scientifically works. We follow the steps, all of the things, right? But then they have a periods of time where they get to decide. That is critical in a warrior's healing. Having some say so in your day, because these men and women have really big, giant jobs, right? And to take that away from them and say, hey, you don't have no say so in your day. Hey, right, we always say, right place, right uniform, be there, right? But in the afternoons, they get to choose from elective periods. We have a full metal shop, a full wood shop. They can interact with our canines in our canine academy. We have cooking with chef. We have fish. We have two lakes here in Texas, and in Virginia, at our Virginia campus, we have a 30-acre lake. So you know, just you know, we have a wood shop or a wood cutting elective, you name it. You can be engaged as much as you want. Art, we reinvested into an art building that's amazing, because what we find in the arts is that's where the unspoken traumas come out. The things you can't talk about or you haven't shared, those complex issues come out in the painting. And we've had some amazing art pieces come out of here. So in the afternoons from 1 to 5, they get to choose where they're at and what they're doing, right? They'll sign up for different electives and it keeps them engaged. And then the evenings, so mornings are like group therapies and different movement-based type things. Yoga, mindfulness, nature walk. We have like 3.2 miles of nature trails on Warrior's Heart. And then in the they'll do the heavier groups, you know, from 10 to noon. And then from 1 to 5, you know, 1 to 5, they do the electives. And in the evening period, we work on more social things like your Warriors Anonymous or AA type led groups and things. They do get their phones when they're with us for after a 3 day like blackout period, you know, where we can stabilize. Then they can every night they from like 5 to 6 or somewhere around there, they can have their phones. And then on the weekends we give them a little bit more grace and time so they can stay connected with their family. They can not miss that bill, because that's what derails treatment a lot, is folks, you know, not being able to stay connected. Now sometimes that's a double-edged sword where that could be a distraction, right? So it's a limited amount of time, but they do have access to that. and they're around their brothers and sisters. So it's warriors healing warriors. That's our mission here. Now that doesn't mean that we don't have all the right therapists and all that, because we do. We boast a very large clinical population that treats our warriors. And what's kind of unique and different, we're a 42-day minimum program. Most treatment centers are 28 days.
1: I was going to say, that seems long than
0: Yeah,
1: usual.
0: it's what we found when we followed the normal, and the reason is, and the why there is, most insurance pays on a 28-day cycle. So that's why most programs are 28 days. And you get one therapist, so that's four iterations of one-on-one therapy while you're with them. We have two therapists per client. So we have a licensed chemical dependency counselor and a licensed professional counselor, because we're going to work on both the traumas and the addiction while you're here. So they see each one of those once a week. They do small caseload groups. We cap our clinicians at clinician numbers. So that clinician, say he or she has 10 clients, they'll also do a small caseload group with those 10 clients. So they'll see each one of their counselors for up to 4 sessions a week. So that's go from a four iteration of treatment to a 24, plus all the other things that we do. Plus, not a lot now. We don't take your belts. We don't take your shoes.
1: It
0: We
1: almost
0: did a
1: seems like
0: pretty good job of
1: a
0: making
1: more
0: sure that you're well vetted before you come in here.
1: it seems more human too. Like you're not being in prison because you're treated like you're a person.
0: Well, and a warfighter,
1: Yeah.
0: not only because not a, or a police officer or not, because you deserve it. That's how you deserve to be treated. And that's what we believe. And everyone on our staff believes that. And if they don't, they weed themselves out pretty quickly, because I'm going to tell you, our main goal is to make sure you're treated with dignity and respect at all times. This is not easy work. We're asking you to do some hard lifting while you're here. This is a training program. We're training confident, sober warriors. And during that time, like any selection or any Q course or whatever you go through, it's going to be hard times. And that doesn't escape us either. Guess what? Men and women get calls while they're here, and they are going through divorce while they're in treatment. How do you handle that, right? Well, you're in the best place in the world to handle it, because you have access to not only your peers, but you have access to the best clinicians in the country, in my opinion. So, we boast a really high rate of retention. Over 90% of the warriors that start our program complete our program.
1: Now, just educate me here. What is your role with Warrior's Heart, Justin?
0: So I'm the special operations director. So my job here, I've had help, like in the we talked about in the Air Force. I've had many different roles here at Warrior's Heart in the 9 years I've been here. I've been here almost since we opened. I started in admissions as an advocate, then I became the admissions director did business development for a couple of years. Now I do special operations. Leave it to Tom Spooner to make an Air Force guy a special operations director. But we one of our core values is we're a little goofy, so I think that's what it is. But my job is to tackle special projects, to work with the founders directly on new builds and new facilities. Sometimes, like for instance, when we stood up Virginia, took a small team down there, kind of like an Advon team, advanced team, go in and make sure everything we need, get the right people, start hiring, all of those things. And then we are able to take the keys in May and open by September 11th. So it minimizes that time to do those kind of things. Any special projects, I can incorporate into any team at Warrior's Heart. So if maintenance needs help, man, I'm out there in the pasture cutting wood. If the shop needs help, I'm over there helping them build a tomahawk. If housekeeping needs help, I'm pressure washing. You name it. So I get to I'll be the flex play. Just.
1: Let me ask you this. You've gone through your own journey and you've been very clear and candid. This is still a daily battle. Like the battle's never truly over, and you choose how you're going to go through that journey. But let me ask you, what's it like watching a veteran or first responder or law enforcement come through and you see yourself in them?
0: Oh man, that one hits home, because it happens almost every day,
1: Oh,
0: right?
1: wow.
0: I mean, you talk about purpose, right?
1: Yeah.
0: I don't know why I have been. People ask me, how you doing? In the morning, most people say, great. I say, I'm blessed, because I believe it. And I'm blessed to be able to be a part of their healing. A lot of guys will tell us, oh, you saved my life. I didn't save your life. The guy that answered the phone didn't save your life. You did. You're doing the work. And that's hard for them to believe. But man, we are, as a whole, as a collective Warrior's Heart team, saving lives. And to see them restores my purpose every day, because this is just like going through treatment. This is not easy work. I mean, when you have people that are struggling, it takes its toll on you. But man, if you have the right tools, and I'm a testament to that, right? So even when those days happen, I have the right tools, right? So I've been a well-equipped war fighter on the war at home. And I believe every one of our staff members are on the front lines of the war at home. We're saving lives. We've had over 4,000 warriors go through our program in 10 years. I mean, that's 4,000 people that have the opportunity to regain their purpose. And I think
1: So,
0: that's where we lose them, especially in the veteran combat, when we lose purpose. And if you have a deep understanding of that, so most of our staff do.
1: you've seen people then at their lowest when they're really struggling and going through that struggle. You mentioned divorce during this program and just the physiological aspects of substance abuse and addiction. I got to ask you then, Justin, what's it like when either a first responder or a veteran just like knocks it out of the park, or they come back to you in a year and says, "You know what? I was in the valley and now I'm on the mountain and life has gotten pretty good." And because you gave of yourself in the Air Force, you're giving of yourself now. There's a cost to what you do. What's it like when you see it work?
0: Man, it makes it all worth it, right? All the late nights, hard times, hard phone calls. I believe the journey I've had was because I was supposed to be here. So to understand the way these warriors, this is where I'm supposed to be, right? So when I see a warrior that's, and I can see it a mile away, like, that guy's going to do great. We had one not too long ago, and of course, I'm never going to share anybody's name or anything like
1: Sure,
0: that.
1: sure.
0: This particular warrior, I was like, that guy's going to help a lot of people, right? And you can just see it in their attitude, the lack of ego, because sometimes you get folks that come through here, the entitlement or this and the other. We get to help them through that process, right? And give them some tools, because the one thing that is promised and guaranteed is when you leave here, you're going to face the enemy. Right, Tom Spooner says it often. You are going to face the enemy, so we have to get them prepared. We only got 42 days, so when I see that light turn on, usually it happens in the first or second week, and they start leaning into this program. They're like, I'm like, there you go, there's another one, right? And there's times when, man, they miss something and they need to come back, and that's okay, right? And what I tell, a lot of times families are like, well, we get, Jimmy relapse, and we don't know what to do. And, and I'm like, listen, and I always tell the families, listen, man, if he had cancer and he fought it and beat it, and then 6 years later it came back, would you say, well, we tried? No, you just, no, you'd say, fight it again. And that's what we do. We fight it again. And then we start looking at it as the disease that it is, killing more of our war fighters than an actual war. Then we can start to tackle this, and I think we're on the road there.
1: What's next for Warrior's Heart as an entity? You mentioned there's two locations for Warrior's Heart.
0: In 2023, we found a Virginia property. We opened up out there. We have a 60-bed facility there in Virginia, right about an hour and a half south of DC,
1: Okay.
0: and it's a 500-plus acre property as well. Beautiful. A lot of a lot more equestrian vibes there, because it was a former like equestrian center for a behavioral health center that had an equestrian aspect to it. But we offer everything we offer here, there, in about an hour, 45 minutes north of Richmond, hour and a half south of DC.
1: Okay.
0: But as this need, it's growing. We will continue to look for new facilities. Right now, our current project is we're building our headquarters here in Texas for our shared services staff and our command center, as well as a training center. Basically, we do a ton of professional development here at Warrior's Heart, because, man, if you don't take care of your staff and have them, I mean, this is hard work, right? Then guess what? you're not going to have a warrior's heart to make sure. So we bring in professional coaches like Blair Singer and do leadership. We in 2021 we took a team of 17 staff members and did the mountain leadership course in Africa, and we climbed Kilimanjaro as a team. And warrior's heart does things like that. They buy back into the staff that give so much every day, give opportunities to have these very high level trainings. So we needed a training center to be able to do that. And then also sharing that with our community, being able to say, hey, we have this, hey, police officers, you need to have a safe place that's not a hotel where everybody's out protesting you. Come to Warrior's Heart and we'll provide that conference space for you. So those are the kind of things that are on the horizon in the very near future. Oh, we have a podcast studio we're building over there too. So that's cool.
1: Oh, really?
0: Yeah.
1: Very nice, very nice. Maybe if I get down to Texas, I'll come and check it out. That'd
0: You're
1: be
0: always welcome. I'd be happy to give you a tour and show you around.
1: absolutely. How can people connect with you all to help learn more, support what Warrior's Heart's doing, Justin?
0: The easiest way is the website, www.warriorsheart.com. We also have, we have advocates standing by. If you know someone struggling, give us a call. The number's right there on that website, warriorsheart.com. It'll tell you all about our programs, what we offer. But reach out because, I mean, we have our admissions advocates are there, and they're filled with people that get it, that have been there, that understand. So it's not a typical call, and the first thing they ask you is, what's your insurance, right? I mean, we do accept insurance, and that's part of the conversation, but the first thing we say is, what's going on? Sometimes it's just a listening ear. When you're at your very worst, I've had conversations turn from tears to laughter in less than 30 minutes. You think about how amazing that is. I called at rock bottom in rock bottom's basement. Strung out on whatever, alcohol, lost my wife, done whatever. And then 30 minutes later, I'm in a mental place where I'm laughing. That's happens every day at Warrior's Heart because the people that answer the phone are me and you. They are LAPD. They are Bossier City Sheriff. They are a wife or a spouse of a military member. They serve a veteran, you name it. It's filled with people that get it, and that's critical to the understanding. So they'll call, you'll work through, hey, the different process of getting you in. Like I said, we do a very thorough screening to make sure that you meet our level of care. And 9 times out of 10, you are going to meet our level of care, and we are going to get you in. If for some reason we can't, we're going to refer you to a higher level of care, try to get you stabilized on whatever it is that puts you outside of that and get you back to us.
1: There's so many nonprofits and avenues for people, but I think it's what you said. It's about redefining your purpose, and it's
0: Sure.
1: about having that extended support, and it's about being treated like a person, not just a case file number. I'll close with this. One thing that's kind of worrying me, Justin, is we've had this big focus on the 22 a day for the last 10, 15 years. And the number hasn't moved that much. Do you really feel like your kind of organization is the way forward to make that number go down and help people through that? And you're doing something that's missed by other clinicians and other types of modalities.
0: I don't feel that way. I believe it.
1: You believe it?
0: It's a core belief I have, and why we do certain things. I do need to correct you. We're not a nonprofit, just so you understand. We were a private model,
1: Oh,
0: which
1: okay.
0: works better.
1: I missed that.
0: A lot of folks think we are because of the great work we're doing, but we are a private. But we do work hand in hand with tons of nonprofits, Avalon Action Alliance, Gary Sinise Foundation, you name it. If they're a nonprofit, they know that we're the real deal. And then, so say an advocate's having or we're struggling with finances because no one comes to rehab on an upswing, right? So if they're struggling financially, we'll help. We're not only that, we'll help find them the funding. So we don't want finances to be a reason why they can't come to treatment.
1: Well, it's very interesting because you're not a nonprofit. So you're not trying to raise money. You're not trying
0: We're not
1: to
0: chasing donor dollars.
1: not trace donor dollars. Maybe let's take my screw up here and make something positive out of it. Is that the way forward? The reason I say that is because I just did this analysis on nonprofits in the United States for veterans, and I'm like, there's almost 100,000 of them now. And we're still not moving the dial. Should people consider doing what you're doing as a business and treat it like a business and focus on the services more than being a nonprofit and just trying to be basically, in fundraising mode all the time?
0: Absolutely, I believe so, because
1: Yeah.
0: it allows us a level to provide a level of care to our warriors that you will not get in any government, you will not get in any nonprofit subsidized, in my opinion, organization, because any profits we make, we can put right back into the facility.
1: I was thinking that, yeah, I was going to ask you, like you can reinvest and invest the way you want to.
0: Absolutely. And we're out and bolted to a board that can change. And I mean, classic cases, so many nonprofits, the founders were voted out after two or three iterations of board changes. It's hard to get two people to agree on things. Now get a board of 16 to agree on anything, especially when dealing with donor dollars, right? So they made a conscious effort early on. We're not going to do that. We are going to be a private. We will accept insurance, and that's how we get reimbursed. Is through insurance. And like I said, we do work closely with a lot of nonprofits to help warriors find funding that don't have it, because we don't want to be like, hey, you sorry, can't come here. It's never an answer. That's never an okay answer for us. We're going to find a way. And our advocates are well versed on those relationships. We do a lot of business development in that world to make sure that when they call, they know that they're not just sending those donor dollars down the tubes. It's to a program that's, in my opinion, the best in the country. And we have like we talked, we didn't get to talk about the aftercare, the results. We have a service called Track 9 that does
1: Let's talk
0: results.
1: about it.
0: Yeah, it's so Track 9 is a thing we subscribe to, and our warriors fill out surveys every day, and they're outcome measures, because people are as well, what's your rates of relapse? What's this? All of these things. They want hard numbers and data. So we did that, and there's over 200 companies that subscribe to this, behavioral health centers, and we're in the top percentage all the time. We just got today got notification on our internal channels that three of our clinicians were recognized through the Track 9 program as outstanding clinicians in the field. So not only so I love to beat my chest on that. It's because we have the data, and this year we're really working in to get into government, making sure that, hey, when there's a conversation about behavioral health, in DC, we need to be part of that conversation. We need to be the subject matter expert, because we believe our model is the best model, and not just for our program, because if other people start doing it this way, it only benefits the warfighter. It only benefits the first responder, the family members that are struggling with this disease of addiction and co-occurring psychological disorders.
1: It's really interesting because it's almost this hybrid approach where the nonprofit can support the veteran. You can, maintain your business purpose the way you want to, but everybody wins because, again, the warfighter wins. And it's just, you're unique. I haven't run across very few, people doing this as a for-profit business, but it makes sense.
0: Yes.
1: And just because I think there's almost too many nonprofits now.
0: Yeah. Well,
1: That
0: the waters get really muddied, and like
1: yep.
0: I've been there's a lot of great ones out there.
1: Sure.
0: There's ones above reproach. The Gary Sinise Foundation
1: Yep.
0: strikes right off the top, probably best one I've ever worked with. Gary believes in us, he loves us, and he's actually met with our founders. And we have the four most intelligent people I've met running this place. Our founders, right? Everybody knows Tom Spooner, Delta Force operator. This is kind of vision, but Josh and Lisa Lannon, Lori Spooner, his wife, those four people, they don't just show up. They are here. They've invested in this place. They live in our community. And they're talking to warriors every day. And man, I tell you, we're just so blessed to have leadership that allows us to be great. If that makes sense,
1: It does. It does.
0: and operate in a way that can be beneficial to do meaningful, impactful work, but also have a good time doing it. So it's and then just really being, and they just created something. I get, like I said, I told you, I get passionate about it because I
1: I love it. I
0: love the
1: love it.
0: people.